0: signed a contract with him. Pitch outside. 2 balls and 2 strikes. And then a couple of weeks later,
1: No go?
0: No go. 2 balls, 2 strikes, 1 out, 1 on. Down 6-1. And missed down and in. Sid Garcia, he can walk you.
1: What, do you have 11 strikeouts, 9 walks coming in?
0: Yeah. Bell on 20 home runs, 92 driven in. Lifted high in the air, shallow left field. Shortstop out. Here comes Leck for the left fielder, and it's up there for a long time. It finally puts it away.
1: Well, so yeah, I have to ask, a curiosity I probably shouldn't, but so why did you ant on the agent? What was it?
0: I'll tell you in between innings.
1: Okay. Well, I wondered about that.
0: Okay.
1: You built that one up there pretty good, though.
0: Yeah, and I can't even tell you the guy's name. I mean, but he had a couple guys, and Hassie was one of them.
1: But boy, you guys had battles with those A's teams.
0: Oh, gosh, yes.
1: Great games.
0: You talk about their pitching. They had Bob Welch. Remember Dave Stewart?
1: Yeah.
0: Yeah, he was pretty good. Ground ball off the glove of Berger. He's going to pick it up, dive to the bag, and get Walker Jenkins. That didn't hit glove. It hit his foot and kicked towards second base as Berger had to pick it up. Twins leave one, and it's 6-1. Texas on your home for Twins baseball.
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0: 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Here's Chris Atterbury.
1: All right, thank you, sir. The first pitch of the inning is going to be challenged by Victor Caratini. Call the ball.
8: Pitch was ruled a ball. The catcher is challenging.
1: Release of David Rackley. I think it's going to stay a ball. It's 1 ball, no strikes to Jake Berger. Well, Berger made a meal of that play at first base.
8: 1-0. Minnesota has one challenge for me.
1: As Danny said, he didn't get his glove to it. It hit his foot. And then it hopped to his right. He grabbed it. He dove back to the bag with his glove. And Walker Jenkins with a head-first dive at first. That's not a fun sight for Jeremy Zoll. As a pitch down and away. Of course, it was Emmanuel Rodriguez who pulled the Nick Punto earlier this year and injured his thumb at first base, and it cost him an earlier season call-up.
0: It's funny because they don't want you sliding into the bags, but at home plate, they encourage you to head-first slide there.
1: 2-0 is in for a strike, and the count 2-1.
0: And again, don't forget, the base is elevated air, so you get your digits.
1: You kind of hook around
0: it. I'm waiting for the guy to leave the batter's box, pull the oven mitt out, and as he's running, put it on, and then do your head first slide.

0: There's the 2-1 pitch to Berger. Swung on and missed, and the count is 2-2. Oh, I can't get it out of my head now, Danny. Mm-hmm. We've got guys you can't get the oven mitt on in the first three pitches. They're still working on it over at first base. 2 balls and 2 strikes. The pitch. Swung on and missed. He struck him out. Berger, they started to appeal. He didn't even wait. He just spun on his heel. Headed back to the dugout. 1 out. Let's take 10 seconds for station ID on your home for Twins baseball.
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0: Ezekiel Duran is 2 for 3. And Duran watches down from Adams. 1 ball, no strikes. We're in the 7th. Again, a Rangers win does not guarantee them a postseason berth, but it kind of lobs the ball back into the court of the Astros. Now, even if the Astros lose tonight, the Rangers are guaranteed nothing. Like a trip to Willy Wonka's Chocolate Factory, you'll get nothing and like it. Ball 2 down and away. Because if the Rangers win, and let's say the A's beat the Astros later tonight, the Rangers will be up a game. But if they were to lose tomorrow and the Astros win, then they'd be tied and the Astros have the break. Pitch down and away, 3-0.
2: Yeah, if they tie, the tiebreaker goes to the Astros.
0: Yep. And in the Central, it goes to the White Sox. Now, because Cleveland leads the White Sox by a game, if the scores hold and Cleveland wins and they're up in the fourth, White Sox lose, they're down in the third, Cleveland clinches the division as a strike called. It's 3-1.
2: And Cleveland is in Kansas City.
0: Yep, so they would go home and they would have a bye.
2: Mm-hmm.
0: And then the White Sox would go to Texas and face either the Rangers in Arlington or the Astros in Houston. Swing and miss, or is it ball 4? It's ball 4. This time he didn't go. Duran just turned. Oh, they're going to bring him up.
3: Pitchers roll the ball. The catcher's challenging.
0: This is going to be very close. Duran put the bat down, started up the line. Man, he's going to get to keep going. Twins are out of challenges.
3: Pitch is the ball. It's ball 4. Minnesota has 0 challenges remaining.
0: Could not have been much closer. 1/10 of an inch. That would not pass.
2: No.
0: With Dan Gladmuster, that would work. You need to have a half a ball in there for a strike. Hitter's Cody Freeman, brother of Tyler Freeman, who's with the Astros, or probably with the Rockies, who again lead the White Sox 4-2. First pitch a strike, and the count is 0-1.
2: He's
0: going to challenge.
3: Pitch was rolled a strike. The batter is challenging.
0: It's a strike.
3: The pitch is a strike. Texas has 1 challenge remaining. Counts 0-1.
0: So 1 out here in the top of the 7th. 1 on. The Rangers lead this thing by 5. It's 6-1. Twins got the first run. The Rangers the next 6. Dozen hits on the board for Texas. They've played a much more spirited game here today. Square around, show bunt, take a strike, and the count 0-2. Tomorrow, we know Dean Kramer is going to pitch for the Twins. We have no idea who's pitching for Texas. I don't know if Texas has an idea who's pitching for Texas. They're just trying to piece this thing together. And, of course, it's one day at a time. 0-2 is down, and the count is 1-2. Reminder that all games tomorrow will start at the same time. Part of the reason they wanted to make sure there were no doubleheaders on the last day or anything like that. That's why that Cubs-Red Sox series is going to actually take place at Tropicana Field in St. Pete. Throw over to first and Duran back. The lefty Mackenzie Gore would have a chance to be available, probably would get the ball for the Rangers. Acquired from Washington, gave up a lot for him. Here's the 1-2. Swung on and popped up, wrapped around to our left and out of play. And it stays 1-2. The Twins again will have Kramer. Now the Rangers could win today and tomorrow and still not make the postseason if the Astros follow suit. Those teams are deadlocked, and you have to imagine they're going back looking at the previous 160 games and thinking about all the ones that got away.
2: Yep.
0: As the pitch fouled off. We talk about it all the time, Danny. You bring it up. You know, in April, you Yeah, let one get away, or it may. And you think, ah, there's always a game tomorrow. But, boy, those come back and haunt your dreams this time of year. A ball and two strikes to Cody Freeman. Big hole right side. And the pitch from Adams. Swung on, chop to third, and foul. Stays 1-2. Cool Saturday night here. Busy night around the Twin Cities. Danny, it's homecoming night for a bunch of high schools. Picture
2: your
0: time.
2: Your daughter, right?
0: Yep,
2: your
0: she's out and about.
2: I asked if you were going to chaperone. You said no.
0: Nope, I will not be standing awkwardly by the punch bowl. You ever chaperone one of your daughter's dances?
2: No.
0: No. No chance.
2: I've chaperoned them.
0: You did chaperone them?
2: Yeah, but not at a dance.
0: Not at the dance?
2: No. We used to... They'd go out to concerts and stuff with a girl, with some friends, and we would dress up as bodyguards. You know?
0: I think you could sell that more than I could. I don't think...
2: Well, you got to have the look, you know? You got to have the earpiece.
0: The 1-2. Fouled straight back. I don't think it's the earpiece problem I would have. I think it's just my face and body.
2: Yeah, I got a buddy out in Arizona, Jimmy Bell. And anytime the girls, when they were in college out there, they would go out as a group, he would chaperone them and go up to the clubs and say, hey, we got some VIPs, and talk the girls in there and get the little champagne.
0: Foul ball straight back to our left. So you had some connections out there.
2: Yeah, Jimmy Bell, he's a former... Went to Miami. He played for the Houston Astros. Sal Butera was his manager. And Sal being a catcher and Jimmy Bell being a catcher.
0: Good connection.
2: Yeah.
0: Here's the 1-2. Swung on and pulled foul again. Whole bushel full of foul balls here for Cody Freeman. This will be the 11th pitch of the at-bat. One ball, two strikes. Double play ends the inning. They play for two up the middle. And a swinging miss. He finally succumbs. He struck him out. And he got him on a cutter. Nice job, Travis. Well, Travis Adams has augured out a nice little roll on this club. A couple of strikeouts here in the seventh. Three in the ball game. And now Danny Jansen, who's been maybe the most dangerous hitter in this lineup for Toronto. Two hits today, including a home run. He had a hit yesterday and had a home run stolen from him in yesterday's game. And Caratini out to talk with Adams. And I think that might just be it. Let him catch his breath after, 11 pitch at bat there,
2: yeah.
0: Too.
2: But also in the conversation, I saw Adams kind of peek over Caratini's shoulder and wanted to know who the hitter was.
0: Mm-hmm. Good guy to ask, Vic Caratini. The well-traveled Jansen hunkers in from the right side, already homered today. One of his two hits. He scored twice, driven in a pair. And he takes a first-pitch cutter strike, and the count is 0-1. Rangers lead 6-1. Boy, the panic button in Philly is flashing right now. They're down 3-0 to the Rays. And they're in danger of losing what seemed like a certain playoff spot. There's a strike called 0-2. The Diamondbacks, boy, I think a lot of people had given up on the Diamondbacks for dead.
2: If Arizona wins tonight, Phillies lose.
0: They're dead. Tied. Heat.
2: Dead heat.
0: There's a pitch up and in. I'm going to ask my Phillies expert here. John, who has the tiebreaker? Diamondbacks?
2: Yes.
0: Diamondbacks have the tiebreaker there.
2: Why do you have to ask him?
0: Because he has been telling me for a week that the Phillies are going to blow it. I think it's the jersey in him. He just can't help it. He's a Mets guy from Jersey. Has Phillies jealousy. Issues. It's a pitch down and away. But he was right. I have to give John his flowers on that. He has been talking about it all week. He lost Louis Arise now to an injury. What a weird year for the Phillies, too. They fire their manager early, then suddenly they're the belle of the ball, and now they're struggling again. Is ball three delivered? I don't know. 3 weeks ago, I would have told you that's the team I least wanted to see in the first round because they have Zach Wheeler, Jesus Luzardo, Christopher Sanchez.
2: Yeah.
0: Not the case anymore.
2: And we got to see him at the Field of Dreams game.
0: Yes, we did. What an experience that
2: was,
0: Andy.
2: That was fantastic.
0: I mean, for all the roads we've traveled this year, that was a special day. 3-2 swung on a missed, and Adams hops off the mound. He strikes out the side in the seventh. We'll stretch at Target Field. Twins down 6-1 on your home for Twins baseball.
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8: 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When you play Pilot Games, your community wins. It feels like a role reversal, or they flipped the script from last night, except here it was the Twins scoring in the first, and then the Rangers having a huge second inning.
0: This ball ripped into right field. That's down and into the corner for an extra base hit. Here comes the fourth run of the inning. Nimmo's into second base with a double. Four two-out doubles, five straight two-out hits. And it's 4-1 in favor of the Rangers.
8: Yeah, the Rangers pouncing on Bailey Ober in that inning. The righty then gave up a solo homer in the fourth and fifth. Twins find themselves battling from behind here. 6-1 going to the bottom of the seventh.
0: Indeed they do, Gino. And right now it's Jacob Junis on the mound. What a career he's had. Broke in with the Royals back in 2017. He won nine games that year. In fact, he won nine games for the Royals three straight seasons. Ended up with the Giants in 2022 and 2023. Couple of good years there. Then Milwaukee, Cincinnati, Cleveland. Now he's a Ranger. And he's facing Alan Roden, and his first pitch misses everything. One ball, no strikes. Junis in his 52nd game. He's 1-3, saved six games. And he delivers a strike to Allen, and the count is 1-1. Taylor Rogers is up for the Twins in their bullpen in what could well be his final appearance here as a Twin. As a pitch inside, talked with Raj on the road trip. Not sure what the future holds. He's meant an awful lot to this clubhouse this year, I know that.
2: I think he still has the itch to play, so he's going to go with somebody.
0: 2-1, lined into right center field for Alan Roden. Nice piece of hitting. Leadoff man aboard. And Roden thinking about two. Roden steaming into second. That's a hustle double for Alan Roden. Evan Carter over to pick it up. It looked like by rights it should have been a single, but when he saw Carter not in any hurry to pick it up, Roden stretches it to a double. That's a heads up play.
2: Well, he thought too, leaving the batter's box well placed right there. Good piece of hitting. That's a good swing.
0: Now it's Royce Lewis's turn. Royce into a double play and a strikeout today. Junis delivers down and away. One ball, no strikes. We're in the bottom of the seventh. Twins trying to make it interesting. Down 6-1.
2: Twins have played well in some late ball games.
0: They've had some chances in this ball game. They just haven't been able to get that big hit. As the ball down and away, 2-0. And I go back to the third inning. The walk to Keyshaw, lead doubles him to third. And then Clemens hits a ball that looked like a two-run double to make it a one-run game. And Nimmo makes a wonderful diving catch. There's a pitch just off the outside corner. 3-0 now to Royce. They're going to challenge this.
3: The pitch was rolled a ball. The catcher's challenging.
0: I think Danny Jansen knows something that David Rackley doesn't. That's a strike.
3: Pitch is a strike. Count 2-1. Texas has one challenge remaining.
0: 2-1, a whole lot different than 3-0.
2: Mm-hmm.
0: Good challenge there. Yeah, I go back to that Nimmo catch in the third. That was a critical moment. And then the double playoff. Keyshaw's bat in the fifth, another big moment. 2-1, foul straight back. Twins got the one-out double from Vic, and then Culpepper with the base hit. First and third, one out for your best guys, top of the order, and then Keish into a double play. And at second, here is Roden. The pitch is rolled towards shortstop. Seager looks to third. Now they've got Roden in a rundown. Back to the second baseman. Now it's Freeman chasing Roden back, and he tags him out. And Alan Roden runs into an out between second and third. Goes as a fielder's choice for Royce Lewis. Torrey Seager, that's going to be, what, a 6?
2: I got 6-4-5.
0: What's the play there as a base runner, Danny? Just get back?
2: Well, you know where the shortstop is. You take an inventory where he's positioned, and as I get my secondary lead, anything hit to the right of me, my right leg, I'm going back.
0: Mm-hmm.
2: Anything hit to my left leg, I can advance.
0: Caratini fouls one off his foot, 0-1.
2: And I'm not sure what Roden was thinking there, but obviously he didn't know where the shortstop was. Costly.
0: Yeah, that's a big miscue.
2: That's costly. That's not a fundamental good play. That's double play now in order.
0: No balls and a strike to Caratini. Yeah, and the pitch is down and in. 1-1.
2: You talk about Junis. He's probably found a little niche in the bullpen, but, boy, Kansas City rode him for a long time.
0: Swing and miss, 1-2.
2: Had 30 starts, 31 starts. ERA has always been high.
0: Yeah, it was a good story. He was a late-round pick. He was a 29th-round selection. That doesn't even exist anymore out of high school. Battled his way to a nice career. One ball, 2 strikes on the way. Swung on a slow roller to the right side. Picked up a second by Duran. His only play is to Berger at first. Lewis goes to second. On a ground ball out, and it's up to Culpepper with a man at second and 2 outs now here in the 7th inning. Kalen Culpepper is 1-for-2. Back off the injured list here to get the final couple of games in the regular season. He will still officially be a rookie next year based on rookie standards as a pitch for a strike 0-1.
2: How cool is that?
0: Yeah.
2: A little teaser. Now he gets to be. And again, there's if he's in the top three or wins rookie of the year, the Twins get a compensation draft.
0: I think if he's on your team to start the year, right?
2: Yes.
0: Isn't that what it is?
2: Yes. Yeah.
0: And I want to say I would think Walker would still be a rookie, wouldn't he? And Manuel Rodriguez would still be a rookie next year.
2: What a good team next year.
0: I'm thrilled.
2: You know,
0: I mean, I'm really excited
2: about it.
0: I'm
2: just excited with the young players coming into camp.
0: 0-1, a big swing and miss, and it's 0-2.
2: You know, just the confidence that they're going to have in his spring training next year. And, you know, you've got Royce Lewis, another year for him. You got Cody Clemens, Brooks Lee. Of course, Byron Buxton at the ballpark today.
0: Yeah, he was.
2: Saw him.
0: Post-surgery, Byron. Great stop, Jansen, on a ball in the dirt wide, 1-2.
2: Pablo Lopez.
0: Oh, get Pablo back. He's going to be fantastic.
2: I really think that there's some upside here with this team here.
0: I think this is a really nice combination. Of course, not all the pieces are in place, and that's what's fun about it. But it's a team that you can see the winning foundation in place. This ball lined in the air to right field. Hit well, but at the wrong guy. Nimmo races back, makes the catch. Inning is done. No runs despite the leadoff double. Twins hampered by a base running miscue, they strand a man. We've played 7 all Rangers on your home for Twins baseball.
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5: Taylor Rogers on the pitch. We saw Taylor pitch yesterday, worked the final inning, gave up a hit to Berger, then he got a double play from Friedman, and he got Danny Jansen to end the ball game. He'll get Carter, Osuna, and Nimmo. Rogers still long and lean. Left-hander stands tall and delivers. And Carter, we know he likes to bunt against the lefties, takes a strike, and the count is 0-1. One of my favorite moments also this year, Rog getting his 10 years. Watching Buck, Rog, and Bell all do it was really cool. As a pitch fouled away.
6: Well-deserved. Great milestone.
5: Fantastic milestone. And again, that you can't buy that.
6: No.
5: You got to earn that. That's a club you cannot buy your way into.
6: And it tells you the guy got 10 years in the big leagues. He's good.
5: It's a small group of you, Danny. This one popped in the air. Soft contact. No man's land in shallow center. It's going to drop. Boy, hasn't that just been the season for Taylor Rogers? He is the king of soft contact. And a leadoff hit here for Evan Carter, a little bloop at 70 miles an hour. I was talking to Rog about how seasons end and teams just scatter. And he says he's one of those guys who on the last day of the year, he'll back into the parking spot and he'll be out of here and on the road that night. Like, he doesn't want to hang around. He says doesn't like all the goodbyes. And he wants to get out of there fast.
6: I told a story one time. I wanted to, after we won the World Series, all of our World Series money, the union couldn't hang on to it, so Carl Pohlad held on to it in his bank. So I went to go get a $12,000 interest-free loan to buy this car to drive back to Arizona. And he goes, hang on a minute. He brought two people out there, and they had the forms. I go, what's that? And they go, Carl says you want to buy a loan. You wanted to get a loan, buy a car, 7%. I go, no, I want an interest-free. He's got all of our money, our World Series money.
5: There's a strike called 0-1.
6: Millions.
5: How did that go?
6: And Carl came back in. He said, Danny, I run a bank here. I said, touche. I went and bought the car with my own money. And then, like you said, I packed up and drove back to Arizona. Taught me a lesson.
5: Here's the 0-1. The 0-1's a strike.
6: But he was sitting on our millions of World Series share.
5: And getting
6: he was making more than 7%, I promise. Mm-hmm.
5: Oh, he's got my World Series money.
6: We elected to take it after the New Year's because I think Ronald Reagan was the president. He lowered the tax bracket.
5: No balls and two strikes, and the pitch is high, and the count is 1-2. And you were telling me the other day that you get there's payments for different places, even if you're not in the playoffs?
6: Yeah, there's second-place money. There's third-place money.
5: So the Twins and the Tigers are jostling for third place. So third-place money, yes. Fourth-place money, no, in the division?
6: Fourth place, no.
5: No, okay. 1-2, pulled foul.
6: At least when I was playing, second-place money, yeah, it's not a lot of money. I think it comes out of the pool of the World Series money.
5: I got you. Now that there's so many more teams in the postseason with wild cards and stuff, that might have changed.

I run a bank here, Danny. The 1-2 swung on a miss. Justin Foscue strikes out swinging. And Rogers has one out here, and he'll face Nimmo, the lefty. Nimmo was teammates, of course, with Tyler Rogers.

0: Taylor's new to the club. We haven't played with him a lot because he's coming back to the team. You know, what's he into? And Hot Rod always has his finger on the pulse. As this one is fouled away, and he said, look, Taylor Rogers loves three things. He loves golf.
1: Coors beer.
0: No. He loves golf, the Denver Broncos, and Bud Light.
1: It's Bud Light.
0: Yeah.
1: Okay.
0: He goes, and not necessarily in that order. And they said, we'll work on the golf part. So I believe Taylor's got a round at Pebble Beach to play this offseason. 0-2. Cued foul up the third baseline. Brooks played way off the line, and if that stays fair, it's into the corner for extra bases. Instead, it's still 0-2. Nimmo just up I-25 from where Raj grew up in Littleton, Colorado. Nimmo was up in Cheyenne. And neighbors, I wouldn't say friendly neighbors, Colorado and Wyoming. It was a little tense. There was the runner. And the pitch is gapped in the air to left field. Roden, late break, comes in, makes the catch. No throw back to first. Nimmo lines out to left, and Carter retreats. Back to first base, Langford, the two-out hitter. When I was in Cody, Wyoming, I had a buddy come out to visit. And we were out, and we'd go out and have some drinks and listen to some music. And he comes back to the table, and he's like, that's so weird. I go, what? And he said, I had three different people ask me if I was from Colorado. And I said, well, what'd you tell them? I said, no, I'm from Boston. And I said, well, that was the right answer. And he goes, well, why are they asking me if I'm from Colorado? And I said, they want to fight you. That's why.
1: Just because I'm from Colorado?
0: Yeah, that's it. Tuesday night in Wyoming.
1: I would have said, give me my check. I'm out of here.
0: One ball and no strikes. There goes the runner. The throw from Caratini. A good one. The tag in place, and that's the inning. Carter wants him to look at it. We're going to hold up just a second to see if Skip Shoemaker agrees. He's got the hand up. Carter staying put. Rogers staring into the dugout. Pretty good-looking throw there from Victor Caratini. They are going to look at it. So they will challenge. I thought they lost their challenge
1: earlier. I did, too.
0: Apparently, they've got another one. I guess you get an extra one later in the game. Yeah, he's going to be safe.
2: This will be a crew chief review of the out call at second base.
0: Cody went to lay the glove on him, Danny, and he got the left arm around the glove and into the bag. That's going to be a stolen base. The throw beat him. The pitch was a ball, but I think that's going to go as a bag.
1: He had both hands out, and Cody laid the tag down right in between them. And Carter's left hand with that oven mitt was able to get to the bag where the tag was applied.
0: Steer around the tag. Eventually tagged him on the chest, but by then the oven mitt was on. Boy, just missed getting him on that arm. So yeah,
1: and the lace Carter. Of the glove doesn't count.
0: No.
1: Some of these guys have those laces pretty long. But
0: Carter had kind of turned his head to avoid getting a glove in the face. So he wasn't looking. It wasn't like he was steering his arm around. Cody just kind of whiffed on it. Have you ever dreamed of being a big leaguer? Well, now you can with the Minnesota Twins Baseball Fantasy Camp. 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Glenn Perkins heads down there. Tim Laudner's always down there. 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
0: Wow. Well, Danny, I'm still 0%. That looked to all the world like a stolen base, but it's going to be a caught stealing. Nice peg from Victor Caratini. We'll go to the bottom of the eighth. It's 6-1 Texas on your home for Twins baseball.
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4: Former Tiger Tyler Alexander, he was a TCU Horned Frog. He's on the pitch. The lefty is a very definition of a workhorse. He has been in a ton of games this year, and he adds to the list tonight, facing Luke Keyshaw with a five-run lead. First pitch to Luke is high, one ball and no strikes. What did you say, 70-some games for Alexander? 73, now 74 games. One ball and no strikes to Luke. Keyshaw's doubled and scored. He's walked. He's hit into a double play, and he can't check here, and the count evens at 1-1. Alexander's 5-2 with a 3.55 ERA in all those games. Told you earlier about Keyshaw with the 80 or more runs, 50 or more batted in, 20 or more bags. Guys on that list, there's 17 of them. Pete Crow Armstrong, C.J. Abrams, Miguel Vargas, Ellie De La Cruz, James Wood, Jordan Walker, Zach Neto, Arozarena, Jackson Merrill. 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Jackson Churio, Tatis, Corbin Carroll, Trey Turner, Bobby Witt Jr., Otto Lopez, and Carson Bench.
5: Those are all-star players.
4: That's a great team. And Luke is the 17th member of that group. Tells me he had a pretty decent season. Two balls and a strike, and he hits this one into the gap in right center field. He's got another extra base hit. That one's going to roll to the
5: triple.
4: Wall. Keyshaw turning around second. Keyshaw's heading for third. Do we have a triple for a fourth straight day? You bet we do. It's a sliding headfirst triple for Luke Keyshaw. And Luke just wants some money for another Luke. With that triple by Luke Keyshaw, Luke Johnson of Duluth wins $100, compliments of Hershey's, and your neighborhood Quick Trip. Four straight games with a triple for the Minnesota Twins. Just adding to a great year for Luke Keyshaw. Four triples now on the year. Only Clemens has more. Here's Brooks. Brooks is 1-for-3 with a double, batting right-handed. And the pitch is taken wide. One ball, no strikes. Switch hitter batting right-handed. Left side's been the better side this year and the better power side as a breaking ball slithers in there for a strike. Again, that's where you see more room for improvement for Brooks.
5: And some of the improvement, and you had touched on it when we were on the road about how his offensive numbers are so much better on the road than at your own home park.
4: Gets 100 points better. Filed away in the count is 1-2.
5: I think we looked at the home runs as well. I think he only hit 7 here.
4: Yep.
5: At Target Field.
4: Yep, and he's also hit 21 of the 24 left-handed. But, yeah, only 7 at Target Field, and he's hitting like, I want to say he's hitting like .192 at home and almost .300 on the road. Got a chance to knock in a run right here, though. Twins trailing 6-1. Runner at third, they're giving up the run. And the pitch is down low, and the count is 2-2. Infield staying back behind the lefty Tyler Alexander. Again, playoff-wise, Cleveland can clinch the division and make the White Sox the wild card if Cleveland wins and the White Sox lose. White Sox lose, I should say. Philly and Arizona.

0: Arizona to keep an eye on. And then, of course, we'll be watching the Astros in West Sacramento. 2-2, swung on a missed, and Brooks Lee is down on strikes. So Lee can't push Keyshaw home, and it'll be up to Clemens left on left. Dina will have full updates on our postgame download with Danny. Again, Houston and the A's getting started about an hour from now, so I got a pretty good guess where most of these Rangers will be tonight. Clemens takes a strike, and the count is 0-1. No balls and a strike to Cody Clemens. Already driven in a run tonight. He has singled, been robbed of a two-run double by Nimmo. And takes strike two, and the count is 0-2. Season wraps up tomorrow. Monday, we can pick our own friends.
1: That's my line.
0: Such a good line. 0-2 pitch is wide, and the count is 1-2. My favorite part was the first time you dropped it on me, I said, well, what if I still pick you? You said, nope, not taking applications. One ball, two strikes, swung on and popped up, back of third base, going to be playable there for the new third baseman, Freeman. He's got it in foul ground. And after the leadoff triple, Rangers playing the infield back, ball in play, going to get a run home, but Twins unable to get it done with two of their best RBI guys.
1: You know, the Twins were so good at this early part of the season with runners in scoring position, and then kind of a bit of a tailspin there in that department.
0: Josh Bell, their last hope, have to do it with two outs here. Bell awaits, and he takes a strike on the outside corner, 0-1. Really have to compliment the effort of Skip Shoemaker for having his team ready to play here today. I'm sure he wasn't too pleased with last night's showing. But from the drop, the Rangers' spirited, focused effort today. There's a swing and miss, 0-2. And today, if you look at these two teams, you'd say, yeah, that's the club that's playing for their playoff life.
1: Yeah, but you know what? You get a four-run second inning, and then they added two more and some home runs. They've had traffic on every inning.
0: 0-2 is down and away, 1-2. Got a righty up in the pen for Minnesota. And that's Yoendris Gomez. Dean Kramer again gets the start tomorrow for Minnesota. They're a reliever down with Hoffman going to the IL for Culpepper. And Bell takes high. 2-2. Rangers seeking their 80th win and their first this year against Minnesota. The 2-2 down in here. Looking ahead, brought to you by James Hardy. Final game of the series tomorrow at 2:10 on the air at 1:30. Dean Kramer will have the ball. When you look ahead to home improvements, look to James Hardy. Hardy Siding is America's number one brand of siding. Payoff pitch. Swung on and lined into left center field, and that's going to drop. No. Yes, it will drop. Carter dove. Looked like he had it. Couldn't make the catch. Going to be an RBI base hit for Josh Bell. It's a 6-2 ball game. It was a sinking liner. It was well struck. Had a little topspin to it, and Carter drew a bead and looked like he had it, but then he couldn't hold on. 93rd run batted in for Josh Bell, and he's at first for Walker Jenkins.
1: A little bit of a zigzag route, but then at the last minute, we got glove on it. And just couldn't get that thumb part of the glove underneath the ball.
0: Jenkins takes in, and it's 1-0, and that was a sinker. Came in off the plate left on left. Keyshaw scores both runs here tonight. As Walker watches that into the glove, they call it a ball. They're going to challenge.
2: The pitch was called a ball. The catcher's challenging.
0: It's a strike.
2: Pitch is a strike. Texas has one challenge remaining.
0: Jansen's been pretty good back there. They just called up Logan Ohapi today. Elias Diaz is on this roster, too, so they have three catchers. We've only seen one. Ground ball to the right side. Duran picks it up, and he throws out Walker Jenkins, hustling up the line, and the eighth is history. Twins do get a run. They cash in the triple from Luke Keyshaw, a run on two hits, and a man left after eight, 6-2 in favor of Texas on your home for Twins baseball.
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0: To the ninth we go, and Yoendris Gomez is on. He'll face Langford. Remember, Langford was in the box when the caught stealing call was upheld upon review to end the eighth inning as Rogers faced the minimum. Langford gets a fresh slate. And Yoendris Gomez delivers, and the first pitch is fouled straight back, 0-1. What a remarkable year for Gomez. He had the little blip here late where he blew a couple of saves, but strong outing last time out.
1: Yeah, he settled in. They needed him, and he was a regular guy at the back end.
0: You talk about seizing an opportunity as a pitch wide in the count 1-1. The life of a reliever is such a roller coaster, and I just think Gomez has the demeanor for it. Just so even keeled. One ball and one strike. And the pitch is swung on and popped up. First base side, Royce back underneath it. Near the back of the infield skin. He makes the catch just into fair territory, one away. Twins down 6-2 here in the top of the ninth inning. Rangers trying to wrap up a win, which would, for the moment, give them a half-game edge on the Astros. Pitching matchup, others, Hayden Wesneski for the Astros and Jack Perkins for the Athletics. 3-12 with a 5.90 earned run average. And he will have a fan club in Minneapolis tonight. Seager fouls away the first pitch, 0-1. Meantime, Cleveland again leading the White Sox by a game, and they're up in the seventh, 6-3 against the Royals. White Sox are looking up at the Rockies. They're down 5-2 in the sixth. Seager drives one deep and foul down the third base line out of play. Now, if the Guardians win and the White Sox win, still nothing is solved. That'll have to wait till tomorrow because Cleveland a game lead, but the White Sox the tiebreak. 0-2, just off the plate. No challenges left for the Twins. It's one ball, two strikes.
1: Right, you got the White Sox in the middle of the sixth inning.
0: Yep.
1: Cleveland there in the seventh inning. So if Cleveland wins and Chicago's behind, they're going to be inside the clubhouse.
0: Oh, yeah. They are not leaving the clubhouse.
1: They are not leaving the clubhouse.
0: The 1-2, I think he went. He did. Struck him out. Two away for Yoendris Gomez.
1: Didn't we have to do that one time in Cleveland? We waited.
0: Yeah, and you and I were on the air, and Nicky Delmonico hit the home run. I was in the studio. You were in the press box.
1: Yes.
0: Corey had the goggles on downstairs, and Delmonico hit a home run, and everybody went crazy. Jake Berger awaits. Fouls one straight back. Hit his 28th homer earlier today, one of two homers. Twins have not homered today. They're on a run of nine straight games with a home run. They're going to have Roden, Lewis, and Caratini to try to extend that. It's the longest streak of the year. No balls and a strike. Swung on and rolled back up the middle for Culpepper. Hoovers it up off the dirt. Wings it to first base. A 1-2-3 inning for Yoendris Gomez. Twins down four. So you're saying there's a chance. Back for the home ninth next on your home for Twins baseball.
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0: Well, Jacob Latz, 30 saves this year and 34 tries. He's an all-star. Latz having an amazing year. This will be his 58th appearance. 33 games last year, 46 the game prior, 3 the game before, year before that. One save in his career, and then this year, suddenly he's a save machine. Left-hander, throws a four-seamer, a changeup, slider, occasional curveball. New right fielder is Twins legend Michael Hellman. He takes over for Nimmo, and Austin Martin is the pinch hitter. So a lot of changes as the first pitch to Martin is fouled away towards the press box and into the press box. And the count is 0-1. Boy, Austin was due to start against the lefty in San Francisco, and he showed up looking just horrible. Pallid, no energy, and he was sick, had to be scratched from the lineup. I saw him today. I said, "You look human again." As a strike called, and he said, "I just felt awful, but he feels his energy's back, and he got through it." And he's in here to pinch hit now, and if Gore is in the lineup tomorrow to start, I think you can pencil Austin Martin into the Twins starting lineup. Swings and fouls straight back in the count 0-2. Martin, then Lewis, and then Vic Caratini.
1: How good was Martin at the start of the season?
0: Oh, it took off like a house of fire.
1: He was hitting right-handers. He was hitting left-handers.
0: He was a platoon with Larnick, and he earned an everyday role. The 0-2, called strike three. Martin's down on strikes. Latz rings him up with a heater at 96, and here's Royce, who's 0-3. Cleveland's added another run. They're up now 7-3 over the Royals. White Sox again down

0: 5-2. They're batting in the bottom of the sixth. Big crowds this weekend on the south side. As well there should be. As a pitch high. And the count is 1-0. You know they're dreaming about that potential all-Chicago World Series.
1: Stop it.
0: Over there. How crazy would that be? The 1-0. Swung on a miss. 1-1. Would that tempt you to go to Chicago just to be in the city for that?
1: No. No, I'd prefer to be sitting out at the farm, maybe watching it on TV.
0: On the couch?
1: I got a chair.
0: The 1-1 swung on a miss. A good changeup.
1: Just coming out of the woods. Put my gear away.
0: Put your gear away. Nice cold drink.
1: Oh.
0: Pretty good day. Pretty good day and pretty good fall day. Here's the 1-2. Off the outside corner. Didn't chase that change up. 2-2. Jacob Latz at the belt. Now holds high. Now time called. Latz was at LSU. Then he was at Kent State. Long climb with the Rangers. Again, parts of couple seasons where he barely touched the big leagues and a couple seasons where he was a prominent member of the pen. And now to the back end. 2-2. Cued away foul. Stays 2-2.
1: Velocity has gone up too. And you know, sometimes you become that closer. All of a sudden now, I'm going to eliminate that pitch. I can max effort this one and that one. And get by with just two pitches.
0: Two balls and two strikes. Caratini's on deck. Twins down 6-2, need base runners. This ball is rolled foul. Let's take 10 seconds for station ID on your home for Twins baseball.
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0: Here's the pitch. Swung on, foul tip. Did Jansen hang on to it? He did. And Royce Lewis is down on strikes for the second time tonight. Two outs and the Twins are down to their last open, Caratini. Royce now with 129 strikeouts on the year. That leads the club. Here's Victor with Culpepper on deck. Vic's 1-for-3 with a double. He swings and tips all the way to the backstop, 0-1. Once more to the post tomorrow, the Twins taking on these Texas Rangers, and it's going to matter. Even if the Astros lose tonight, it's going to matter. As a pitch down low, and the count is 1-1. If the Rangers win tonight, Marcus and the boys will have to have some champagne on ice for tomorrow. One ball, one strike. And that one's cued away foul. And even if the Astros win tonight, it's still all there to play for.
1: Yeah, it's all tied up.
0: San Diego's gone ahead of Arizona in the first. That will not calm the Phillies fans. Phillies are down 3-0 in the fourth inning. Best thing that could happen to the Phillies right now is that Eagles win tomorrow. Or maybe Eagles loss would be better. Phillies fans are gripping it. Here's the 1-2. Fouled straight back. Caratini stays alive. Twins down to their final strike. Got the satellite radio channel, and you can scroll through the different cities and their big sports talk stations. And the Philly station, that is a unique, unique band on the radio. After a win or a loss. The 1-2. And it's taken just wide. Rangers have played well today. They've been sharp when they needed to be.
1: Yeah, they've made some nice plays. Nemo, of course, out there with that great catch. You never know how the game would have turned on that.
0: Yeah, I think that was the biggest play of the game. Then they came back and Jansen hit a home run. 2-2 swung on a miss. Caratini strikes out. Latz fans the side. And the ball game is over. And this ball game will belong to the Texas Rangers, who will fight to game 162 with their playoff hopes intact. here in 2026. Texas improves to 80-81, and for the moment, a half game in front of the Houston Astros, who will get going with the Athletics in less than an hour from West Sacramento. The Twins see their three-game winning streak come to a close. They're 76-85. The Rangers will shake hands. We'll step aside. When we come back, we'll have the final totals from upstairs. And then Danny's heading downstairs. He'll join Mark Janowski for the postgame download. Right now, we'll check in with Gino as what's to come on that show.
3: Yeah, thank you very much, Chris. As you just said, the Rangers deny the Twins of a fourth straight win here this season, which would have matched the Twins' longest winning streak. Plus, they deny the Twins of a sixth straight win overall in this series, which would have been the longest for the Twins going back 46 years, something they hadn't done since they rattled off seven straight W's over Texas back in 1980. But that did not come to fruition here tonight. And the Rangers right now are feeling pretty good, and they're in the driver's seat, at least for another 45 minutes or so before that game out in West Sacramento gets underway between the Athletics and the Astros. Coming up on the Affinity Plus Federal Credit Union postgame download, Danny's going to join me down here. We're going to talk about the Rangers' big second inning and what Bailey Ober's final start of the season should, how we're going to evaluate that. Also, a big no-no that I want to get to Danny that we saw in this game that we just don't want to see moving forward. That and more, plus a trip around the bases. All that on the Affinity Plus Federal Credit Union postgame download. First, back upstairs to Chris for the totals.
0: All right, I'm sending Danny your way. He's in your custody now. He's out of my line of sight. Hey, for every double play the Twins turn this season, Innovative will donate $100 to Simon Says Give at the end of the season. That's for every double play the Twins turn in 2026, courtesy of Innovative. No double plays were turned today. This game, like Gino had mentioned in the seventh inning, really an inverse of yesterday. Yesterday it was the Rangers who scored two in the first, and then the Twins took it from there. Today the Twins scored in the first, and then the Rangers took it from there. Six runs on 13 hits for the Rangers. They had two home runs, Jansen and Berger. No errors, seven left. They played much better baseball today. Two runs on eight hits for the Twins, an error, and six runners left on base. The winning pitcher is the lefty, Robert Garcia. He's 2-1. Bailey over the loss, 7-7. The Twins see their five-game winning streak against Texas come to a close, as well as their three-game winning streak overall. They're 76-85. Rangers improved to 80-81 and still very much alive to win the American League West and potentially host a playoff series. 2 hour and 1 minute rain delay today. It was 2 hours and 50 minutes of actual baseball. 28,491 paid to watch it. We'll do it one final time tomorrow. Again, all games across baseball will start at the same time. In the Central Time Zone, that means a 2:10 first pitch. That means at 1 o'clock, join us for Inside Twins, special roundtable edition. I'll be joined by Justin Morneau and Danny Gladden in studio, and we'll kind of bandy about some of the overriding themes and moments from this 2026 season. Then we'll have our pregame lineup card at 1:30. 2:10 will be our first pitch. It'll be thrown by Dean Kramer. More than likely, Mackenzie Gore gets the ball for the Rangers. That'll do it for us from upstairs for now. Stick around. Saturday night edition of the postgame download with Gino and Danny coming up. Twins fall 6-2 on your home for Twins baseball.
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3: This ball ripped into right field. That's down and into the corner for an extra base hit. Here comes the fourth run of the inning. Nimmo's into second base with a double. Four two-out doubles, five straight two-out hits, and it's 4-1 in favor of the Rangers.
4: Yeah, after a real positive first inning that had the Twins leading 1-0, all of a sudden this game turned completely upside down in a huge top of the second inning for the Texas Rangers as they played four against Bailey Ober, put themselves kind of in cruise control after that. They go on to take this one 6-2. They even up the series at a game apiece. And again, right now they're sitting with a little half-game lead over Houston for the top spot in the American League West. Houston get their game underway here in about a half an hour out in West Sacramento against the Athletics. Welcome, everyone. This is the Affinity Plus Federal Credit Union postgame download. Mark Janowski joined in the studios right now by Danny Gladden. And Danny, you know, we talked about it in our extended pregame show that we had today because of the eventual 2 hour and 1 minute rain delay. And then you and Chris talked about it earlier in the broadcast once this game did get cranked up. The Rangers, so flat yesterday, right? All three of us walked away individually and then collectively when we could talk about it, just almost dismayed at the overall effort that we saw from that team across the diamond yesterday. And a role reversal from them today because they were so flat yesterday. They could have been down after trailing 1-0 after the first inning, but boy, something changed and they had a lot of life in their bats and in that dugout in the second inning.
5: And it was kind of Bailey Ober got the first two guys out on strikeouts in that second inning, and then the wheels just fell off with five hits, four doubles in that inning, and it was the bottom third of the order that did some damage for the Texas Rangers.
4: Yeah, and some solid contact in there. So what I'm trying to see is what did the bottom of that order see that maybe the guys the first time through, one through six, could not pick up on Bailey?
5: That's why you sit on the railing. If I'm hitting 7th, 8th, or 9th, I'm on the railing watching how he's pitching some of our guys because that might be the same pattern that I'm going to see when I get up there, and I'd have a better chance to get some success.
4: Yeah, because I know it wasn't exactly like rat-a-tat-tat right away, but boy, were they ready for things. And when they saw the pitch, sometimes it was a second or the third pitch of an at-bat, but they weren't missing. They squared up some of those doubles.
5: They really did. And after that second inning, they took a 4-1 lead. Our bats kind of went quiet. It seemed like we started to play that Texas Ranger brand of baseball that we saw last night.
4: Or Eovaldi was just doing enough to keep them from getting any sort of momentum going. I had this starred. Let a little bit of a groan out here in the studio when I saw it happen in the game, and as the guys down here could attest to, and then I know Chris brought it up too. Walker Jenkins, please, not just him, but nobody, no more diving into first base. We have to eradicate that from people's resume, from their the tool bag.
5: You know, and it's been shown, I guess, that there's some analytics to it that you don't get there any faster than running through the bag.
4: There's danger. But you wanna credit and give props to a guy who has that aggressiveness, has that hustle, right? He's going all out. He's trying to make it happen. Mm-hmm. But at the same point in time, you have to pull him aside and say, look, the cost analysis, the negative may outweigh the brief positive.
5: Yeah, the injury risk there is too high to be able to do that, especially to a good player, young player like Walker.
4: You know, last point for you, and then we'll let you go. I just thought, you know, again, the Rangers were able to flip the script, not just on the scoreboard, but

0: their effort and their attitude today, and the catch by Nimmo that really changed the game, the whole flow of this really game. Did.
1: But don't forget, you've got Evaldo out there, and look at some of his postseason numbers. He's a guy that gets in there and really, really shines. And they needed him here today, and he gave them everything that they needed here. Got him a lead, had some strikeouts, didn't walk too many guys. But all in all, I thought Evaldi kind of set the stage for the bullpen of the Texas Rangers and their offense.
0: Yeah. Well, they're tough. Once you give that bullpen a lead after 6, 7, 8, they're not going to let it get away. I lied. One other good defensive play on the twin side. Cody Clemens' catch back to the infield running when Luke Kuechel's charging from right field. And Cody's able to make that catch. We highlighted Cody in the pregame show today as he recapped his season. And we were joking around with him just saying, hey, would you like to stop having to carry so many mitts with you and just concentrate out of position? And he said, well, yeah, I really would like to be at second, but I'll do whatever they take. But you see a play like that, and you just can't underestimate his value.
1: You know, he's so smart that he can take his second baseman's glove, put it away, get his first baseman's glove, and already he's already a veteran first baseman. He already knows all the plays, where to go, what position do I need to be in. And then also you put him in the outfield, he also shines out there in the outfield.
0: Yep. All right, Danny. Get out of here.
1: We want to play the spoiler.
0: One more tomorrow. Yeah, we're going to find out exactly what's on the line. Is Texas going to be sitting there still tied, or are they going to be in the driver's seat all of a sudden, depending on what happens out west tonight?
1: Well, I hope it goes either way, but I want tomorrow's game to where the Twins win, that team's out, the other team's in.
0: You want no celebration here at Target
1: Field. Do not.
0: All right.
1: Nope.
0: I appreciate that. All right, get out of here. We'll do it again tomorrow. Danny joining me there on the Affinity Plus Federal Credit Union postgame download with our postgame palaver. Unfortunately, things went Texas's way today as they even up this series 6-2, the final. When we come back, we're going to listen into the highlights right here in your home for Twins baseball.
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3: Well, the Twins and Rangers have to wait out a 2-hour and 1-minute rain delay to get the penultimate game of this season underway. Today was a good start by the Twins. A better

0: Finish by the Rangers. Let's get to our Sheboygan Sausage Company Twins highlights. Bailey Ober needed just six pitches to set the Rangers down in order in the first inning, and then the Twins were able to get to Nathan Eovaldi. Luke Kuechel led off the home half of the inning with a double to right center. He went to third on Brooks Lee's ground out and then scored when Cody Clemens grounded out to first base, and was a nice early 1-0 lead for the Twins. But just like last night, when the Rangers scored first and then the Twins came roaring back in the bottom of the second, well, today it was the Rangers who came roaring back in the top half of the second inning. Bailey Ober got two quick strikeouts, but then a slew of two-out knocks for the Rangers. It started when Nicky Lopez doubled. Danny Jensen stepped up. He had a blooper that landed in shallow left center field. Lopez was able to score to tie the game. Alan Roden picked up the ball. His throw into the infield got away. Jensen advanced to second on the air. And that would be costly because then Evan Carter was ready for a 1-0 changeup, and he roped an RBI double to right center. Jensen scored, and Texas had a 2-1 lead. And that was just the first of three straight two-out doubles by the Rangers. Next up, it was Alejandro Ozuna.
1: As this ball pulled deep into the right field corner, Kuechel looking up. That ball is off the top of the facade. Back into play. Luke rallies it back to the infield, but not nearly in time. It's a double for Ozuna, and it's a revolving door right now at second base. Four straight two-out hits for the Rangers have netted them three runs, and they lead the game 3-1.
0: Yeah, and that door kept revolving for one more batter because Brandon Nimmo then pounced and hit an RBI double to score Ozuna and make it 4-1 for the Rangers, a four-run inning where they had four doubles and five hits, all with two outs off of Bailey Ober. Now, the Twins had some two-out noise in the third inning. Kuechel drew a walk. He went to third on Lee's double to right field. Cody Clemens then stepped up, and he thought he had drove in two more runs.
1: 2-1, pulled into the gap in right field. Nimmo coming over. Nimmo dives, and he makes the catch. Bad wheel and all.
0: Wow.
1: Brandon Nimmo saved two runs with a diving catch into the gap in right center field, and he stole a two-run hit off the bat of Cody Clemens. Wonderful catch by Brandon Nimmo.
0: Yeah, it was a great catch there in right center from Nimmo, and that just turning the tide at that moment to make it sting even more. Jansen stepped up and put a charge into one leading off the fourth.
2: As Bailey Ober back out, here's his 52nd pitch. Hit down the left field line, hit fairly well. Roden back on the track, and that ball is gone. 5-1 Rangers on Jensen's seventh of the year.
0: 398 feet into the second deck in left field to make it a 5-1 game. Jake Berger contributed another long ball in the fifth, his 28th of the season. This one 415 feet to center field, and it gave Texas a 6-1 advantage. Victor Caratini had a one-out double slice down the left field line and land fair with one out in the bottom of the fifth. That's Caratini's first extra base hit since July 20th. Culpepper then singled past Seager into left field with Victor going to third, so they had runners on the corners. Skip Schumacher came out of the dugout, went to the pen. Lefty Robert Garcia replaced Eovaldi. He got Kuechel to ground into a 6-4-3 inning-ending double play. Bailey Ober done after five. Travis Adams tossed a couple scoreless innings. Taylor Rogers put up a zero in the top of the eighth. Kuechel had a triple to the wall in right center, leading off the bottom half of that inning against Tyler Alexander, and he would score on Josh Bell's two-out blooper to center to make it a 6-2 game. Yoendris Gomez a 1-2-3 top of the ninth, but then Jacob Latz struck out the side in the home half to seal this one for the Rangers, 6-2. The final for the Texas Rangers, who are now 80-81, six runs on 13 hits, no errors, 4-for-8 with runners in scoring position, seven men left on base. Twins are 76-85, two runs on 8 hits, one error, 2-for-10 with runners in scoring position. They strand six. Nathan Eovaldi got the start. He went 4 1/3, allowed just a one run on 4 hits. Fan 3 walked a pair, but it ended up being Robert Garcia that took the victory in this one. He improves to 2-1. Bailey Ober takes the loss. He's going to close his campaign at 7-7. He went 5 innings, allowed 6 runs on 10 hits, struck out 5, walked 1, and also served up those 2 solo home runs. 28,491 here at Target Field today. They waited out a 2-hour and 1-minute rain delay to watch a game that took 2 hours and 50 minutes right here at Target Field. That's your Twins highlights, brought to you by Sheboygan Sausage Company, America's tradition since 1910. 33. Let's get to the Treasure Island Diamond player of the game. I know there was a lot of conversation, and it would have been common sense to go with a Luke Kuechel again today as he goes 2 for 3, scored a pair of runs, and drew a nice walk. He's been so key. As after the Twins bumped him up to the leadoff spot, he continues to provide that little spark. But we changed it up a little bit. We're going with a guy who came out of the pen and tossed 2 scoreless innings in Travis Adams.
1: The pitch. Swung on a miss. He struck him out. And a swinging miss. He finally succumbed. He struck him out. And he got him on a cutter. Nice job, Travis. 3-2, swung on a miss. And Adams hops off the mound. He strikes out the side in the 7th.
0: Yeah, 4 strikeouts today in his 2 scoreless innings for Travis Adams, who just turned in his 3rd straight scoreless outing and 6th of this month. He is the Treasure Island Diamond player of the game. Treasure Island Resort and Casino is the exclusive casino partner of the Minnesota Twins. 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Now, when we come back, I'm going to try to give you the most updated glance of the playoff pursuit in both the American League and the National League, plus an incredibly touching moment earlier today out in Detroit at Comerica Park. You're going to want to hear it right here on your home for Twins Baseball.
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4: It's time for a Twins player profile.
5: Hello, this is Pablo Lopez, number 49 for the Minnesota Twins. What's your favorite thing about Minnesota and or the Twin Cities? I like that there's a lot of green everywhere. There's a lot of green. Green's my favorite color. I love nature. There's a lot of water. I grew up going to the beach a lot, and obviously we have lakes, but still the water, it's peaceful, it's quiet. I really love it. What is the most used app in your phone? Definitely Spotify, because I'm always the DJ at the place where I train in the off-season. And it's not easy being the everyday DJ. What is your go-to cheat meal? I like frozen yogurt, and I like Shake Shack burgers. Who did you model your game after when you were growing up? It's a good mix of Johan Santana, the way he pitched, his approach, his demeanor, his mentality, combined with Felix Hernandez, who we are both right-handed pitchers, so it was easier to model my pitching after, but it's a good mix of both. Goodbye, this has been Pablo Lopez, number 49 for the Minnesota Twins.
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0: 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All right, let's talk about what's going on in the National League, because right now, folks, what you have in Philadelphia is going to be on the borderline of reminiscent of the 1964 collapse by the Phillies, because the Philadelphia Phillies right now have lost 3 straight games. They trail in the 5th inning at home to Tampa Bay 7-0 in a game where Aaron Nola got the start and got rocked. Griffin Jacks started this game for Tampa Bay. The Rays are up 7-0. Now, Philadelphia started the day with just a 1-game lead over Arizona for the 3rd and final wild card spot in the National League. Arizona and San Diego, they are tied at 1 right now in the 3rd inning. Now, if Arizona comes back to win and Philadelphia goes on this slide and loses, they're going to be tied, but Arizona's going to have the tiebreaker on the Phillies going in.

0: to the final day of the season. It is unbelievable when you think about where the Phillies sat just a week ago. Again, the Diamondbacks, though, have been, what a closing kick from Arizona right now. I mean, they are on fire. They have won their last six games. All right, let's talk about what's going on in the American League. We know with Texas's win today that they're a half game right now ahead of the Houston Astros. The Houston Astros and the Athletics are going to get underway in about 15 minutes out in West Sacramento, so you're not going to really know what's at stake yet until, about 2 or 3 hours in terms of if Texas is still tied when we get to the ballpark tomorrow, or if they're going to be in the driver's seat and trying to clinch the American League West. As far as who's going to win the American League Central and who's going to be relegated to the sixth seed and the final wild card spot coming up next week in the American League playoffs, we're going to go down to Kauffman Stadium in Kansas City. The Royals jumped out to a 3-0 lead after one, but then the Guardians came roaring back.
1: The 1-1, and it swung on line to left field near the line on the run. Diving is Collins. Ball got by him. It'll roll to the wall for extra bases. Scoring the go-ahead run is Rocchio. Kwan into third base, standing with a triple. And the Guardians lead it 4-3 in the second inning.
0: And they had given themselves a little bit of cushion, and then the Royals got closer, and now the Guardians just put another run on the board in the ninth inning. Right now, Cleveland leads the Royals 8-5 in the top of the ninth inning at Kauffman. 8-5 in favor of the Cleveland Guardians. In fact, it may just now have gone down 9-5 in favor of the Guardians in the top of the ninth inning. Cleveland opened the day with a game lead over the White Sox for the Central Division crown. The White Sox, though, they have the tiebreaker, so it's very tight. Chicago is at home. They're hosting the Colorado Rockies. Colorado jumped out with a nice 3-0 lead. The Sox have kind of been slowly chipping away, but right now this game is in favor of the Rockies. 5-3 in the eighth inning in Chicago. If those results hold, the Guardians are going to be jumping around at Kauffman Stadium, claiming their third consecutive division crown and fourth in the last 5 years. While the White Sox will have nothing to hang their head about, they're going to be still going to the playoffs just as the final wild card team. Speaking of final, it was the final game in an incredible Hall of Fame career from the guy who was the number two overall draft pick 22 years ago in 2004, Justin Verlander. He had only made one start earlier this year for the Tigers. Then he was hurt. He told us when the Tigers were in town here a couple weeks ago, he really wanted to try to be able to climb back on top of the mound at Comerica Park for one last time. And he was able to do it today. And when he did so, it came with an incredible touching scene as he was removed from the game with his 7-year-old daughter walking out to the mound to give him the hook. She gave him a hug before she gave him the hook, and then he was able to exit his final big league game.
2: And that'll be it for Justin Verlander. Oh my, and look at this, Dan. Look who's going to get the ball from Justin Verlander and giving daddy a big hug on the mound.
3: My. That doesn't bring tears to your eyes. I don't know what will.
2: Embracing 7-year-old daughter on the mound, Justin Verlander. A big hug from AJ Hinch, his skipper. Truly an incredible career for Justin Verlander. Justin Verlander will leave the mound for the final time in his Hall of Fame career. What a scene this is at Comerica Park.
4: It hit me like a ton of bricks. That was amazing. I was sobbing. I think walking off the field with my family, and I obviously we've talked a lot about how my life has changed and what my family means to me, and to be able to walk off the field with them, I can't think of a better ending.
0: Yeah, it was Verlander's first home start for the Tigers in 9 years and 37 days. He went 5 1/3 innings, allowed 2 runs on 5 hits, struck out 6, which means he ends his career with 3,560 career strikeouts. That's 8th on the all-time list. By the way, the Tigers won in walk-off fashion as Eduardo Valencia hit a 2-run homer in the bottom of the 9th to give the Tigers the 4-3 lead, and then it came out after the game that the gentleman who started the game for Pittsburgh today, Kirby Yates, is also calling it a career. Kirby Yates, a great dominant reliever for such a long time in this game, made his first career start today went an inning and two thirds and was able to walk off the mound for one last time. Just a lot of emotions at Comerica Park earlier today. That's our out-of-town scoreboard. When we come back, we're going to hear from Bailey Ober, Derek Shelton, and Travis Adams right here on your home for Twins Baseball.
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7: Tough one today all the way around for the Twins and their fans as we sat through a two-hour, one-minute rain delay, and then unfortunately the Rangers defeat the Twins 6-2 in Game 2 of this series. Let's get some reaction. Our ears on the clubhouse. Brought to you by Minnesota Corn. It was Bailey Ober's final start of the season. Obviously, it didn't go his way. He was asked afterwards to kind of put this 2026 campaign into perspective.
8: Yeah, I mean, I feel pretty good for the most part this year, and I think today and probably the Pittsburgh outing, you take those two games out of the equation and numbers look a lot different. Just have to, you know, battle through even when plays aren't made. You got to find a way to get outs and get out of the inning.
7: Now, we talked about this earlier today in the pregame show. Bailey's name is going to come up when it comes to offseason decisions because he is arbitration eligible. The team's going to have to weigh the pros and cons on if they're going to even tender him an offer. Bailey was asked here if he had thought about his future either before or during the game in terms of, is this his last time pitching as a member of the Minnesota Twins?
8: I mean, a little bit. I mean, obviously not when I'm out there, but at the end of it, you never know if it's going to be the last one wearing this jersey, but, you know, it's out of my control. All I can do is just go out there and get outs, and during the off season, just focus on what I need to do to get better and hopefully come back and be in a good spot for next season.
7: Well, and speaking of that off season, what does the tall righty think he needs to do to get better for 2027, regardless of which team he may be pitching for?
8: Yeah, just figure out mechanics, you know. I felt like the last month or so I was feeling a lot better with that aspect, and velo started ticking up, so I think I'm on the right track, and now it's get some help in the offseason and figure out what's the best plan of attack going forward.
7: Yeah, again, Bailey gives up 6 runs, strikes out 5 in 5 innings today in his final start of the 2026 season. Another big day from the guy penciled into the leadoff spot for the Twins in Luke Kuechel. The manager loves the way his leadoff man has been closing this campaign.
9: Yeah, really good swings. And I think, I mean, if you go from probably June 1st on and look at Keisha's numbers, he's just been so effective and he's finishing really strong.
7: Yeah, 2-for-3 today with a walk. He scores 2 runs. You can just see him sitting at the top of the order with Buck batting behind him, and then guys like Brooks Lee and Cody Clemens starting to fill in underneath, and then that lineup starts to get a little bit more adept and balance to it, and you can see that team putting up some runs here coming up in 2027. Another member who should be very happy with how they closed and be looked upon for big things in 2027 was our star of the game in Travis Adams. Manager Derek Shelton talks about how he took some time to figure things out here as the season progressed, and he really likes where the righty's at.
9: Yeah, the maturity, I think. And I mean, if you know, you want to look at a bright spot of, you know, a guy.

0: that's been in our system and come up and done really effective things. I think he has done a really, really good job. And I think the one thing that I really appreciate and admire about Travis Adams is he'll take the ball regardless of how much he's pitched, when he's pitched. And I think over the last, you know, 2 months, it's been really effective. We've seen the cutter continue to get better. The changeup's been better. He's been good versus both right and left. And it's really an encouraging sign because I would really say that's a promising, you know, it's a promising development that he's really turned into that middle inning guy that can eat innings and be effective.
1: Well, finally, let's hear from our star of the game who says, you know what, he had a really good supporting cast in the bullpen this season that helped him improve and learn how to be a big leaguer.
2: I really think it was just, you know, talking to the older guys and stuff and getting, you know, their opinions on certain things that I was going through. And I think just changing the mentality and something out and really just attacking hitters and, you know, baseball, it's a hard game. And so why you make it harder, giving the hitter more credit and stuff like that. So I was giving myself more credit and it seemed like it made it a little bit easier.
1: Yeah, so Travis Adams, Andrew Morris, a couple of homegrown pitchers who carved out some roles for themselves this year in that ever-evolving Twins bullpen, maybe did enough to be counted on for more of a strategic usage and back-end spots next year. We appreciate the thoughts there from Bailey Obert, Derek Sheldon, and Travis Adams. Our Ears on the Clubhouse, brought to you by Minnesota Corn, continuously working to promote sustainable practices, develop new uses, and maintain thriving rural economies for Minnesota's 24,000 corn farmers. A trip around the bases next here on your home for Twins baseball.
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1: The Rangers deny the Twins of a fourth straight win here this season and what would have been a sixth straight victory overall in this series. The Twins last had a winning streak of that duration over the Rangers. You got to go back 46 years to 1980, but it's all for naught because the Rangers victorious today 6-2. Let's circle the bases, brought to you by your local Toyota dealers. At first base, Cody Clemens drove in his 80th run of the season with a ground out in the first inning. Clemens is now the third Twin to reach 80 RBI for the season, joining joining Josh Bell, who has 93, and Brooks Lee, who has 83. It's just the third time in Target Field history that three twins have played at 80 or more. Michael Kadire, Jason Kubel, and Delman Young in 2010, and then Nelson Cruz, Max Kepler, and Eddie Rosario in 2019. Overall, this is the 16th time in team history where the twins had three or more guys drive in at least 80 runs. At second base, Travis Adams pitched in his 40th game of the season, and he is still yet to record a loss here in 2026. He becomes just the 12th Twins pitcher to appear in 40 or more games in a season and not take an L. The last pitcher to do so was Danny Coulomb, who pitched in exactly 40 games and was 1-0 in 2025. One interesting note, Anthony Bonda actually had appeared in 39 games this season and was 2-0 before he went down with the season-ending injury late in June. At third base, Luke Kuechel tripled in the eighth inning. The fourth straight day the Twins have recorded a three-bagger, 19th time the Twins have had a stretch of a triple in four or more consecutive games. Additionally, Kuechel reached base three times today, raising his batting average to .283, an on-base percentage of .372 with just one game to go. Both of those marks are by far the best for any Twin with at least 500 at-bats since Luis Arraez in 2022. The last Twin with a .372 on-base percentage before Luis Arraez was Joe Mauer in 2017. And at home, Bailey Ober allowed six runs in five innings today, including a pair of homers, Danny Jansen in the fourth, and then Jake Berger in the fifth. Bailey has now surrendered 124 home runs in his career, passing Scott Baker and Camilo Pascual for the 11th most allowed by a Twin. Kyle Gibson and Joe Mays next on the list at 127. That is our Toyota trip around the bases. Toyota, let's go places. One final game to this 2026 campaign, and it comes your way tomorrow afternoon. Dean Kramer gets the ball. He is coming off a 6-shutout inning Sunday in Anaheim, where he allowed just one hit, fanned eight, and picked up the win. He is looking to finish at 500 on the season, sitting at 4-5 with an ERA just under 5. Dean is 0-2 in four career starts versus the Rangers. Texas has just posted that lefty Mackenzie Gore is going to get the call. He's 8-11 with a 4.59 ERA on the year. Now, back on June 15th, the Twins got to him for four runs in seven innings. He also struck out 10, but he took the loss in that one. Our broadcast day begins at 1 p.m. with Inside Twins, which is going to be a roundtable conversation with Chris Atterbury, Danny Gladden, and Justin Morneau. Pregame at 1:30, and then the first pitch just after 2. We hope you can spend some of your Sunday afternoon here with us. That wraps up the Affinity Plus Federal Credit Union postgame download. For Cal Soderquist, our last game of the season with Cal. Good luck with the Wolves this year, Cal. Potter, Biff, and John Vitas, I'm Mark Janowski. Thanks for listening here on your home for Twins baseball.
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4: Swung on and lined down the left field line. Stay fair. It is fair, and it's down into the corner. And it's a two-run double for Ryan Jeffers.
15: Hit high in the air. Right field might have a chance. Get up. This ball is out of here. Kuechel two-run homer. Twins have tied it up 4-4.
4: Swung on and hit well for Bell. Deep left center field for Josh. That's headed for the bullpen and gone for a three-run homer.
0: Today's game was brought to you by Target, proud partner of the Minnesota Twins. 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
9: Dante takes a snap off to his left, has to go get it, then he'll decide to run up the middle. 15, oh, he decides to go straight in, and he's down and out on the field at the 12-yard line, and he took a shot from Desmond Stevens, and he did not try to slide feet first. He tried to go in head first, and Stevens went in helmet first, but he kind of ran into Dante Moore, who ducked into that hit, and now the two teams are getting together the middle of the field and taking umbrage to each other, and they're pretty angry. Right. The guy was a runner. He didn't take a slide. He took a head first. He was still trying to run. What? And he ducked down, and when he ducked down, he ducked into the helmet of Desmond Stevens.
7: Yeah, a lot of response here from the Ducks, because obviously your quarterback goes down.
9: I did not see him put his feet out first. I saw him dive forward. And
10: he's laying feet first.
9: Yeah, he is now because they spun him around.
10: No,
9: I want to see the replay. I want to see the replay.
11: I bet you. I hope, for the sake of those guys, I hope the truck got them a replay as fast as possible. Martin and Monaco here. Martin Weiss, Alex Monaco. I hope they got them the replay as soon as possible, because that was the dirtiest hit that you will see. And Dante Moore was sliding like he was trying to beat out a double play.
12: Yeah, that was real bad. I hope, to your point, they got it corrected. That's all.
11: And I get that you're watching the game through. This is the USC broadcast. You're watching the game with USC colored glasses. But goodness gracious, that's a terrible call. They are guilty of missing exactly what happened on that play, and hopefully not guilty of just completely ignoring what happened after they saw the replay. With that being said, let's play Sports Court.
13: He's guilty! You can see it on his smug little face! Guilty! I say guilty! Guilty! Guilty! No!
11: All right, Garrett, you got some stories around the world of sports for us?
14: Let's do it, guys. Speaking of Dante Moore hit and everything, he's definitely getting a lot of the draft love. Arch Manning is getting all the hype. Darian Mensa is getting all the money. CJ Carr gets to play for Touchdown Jesus. But I think I know where your answer is going to be on this one, Martin. Is Mississippi State's Kamario Taylor guilty or not guilty of being the best quarterback in the country right now?
11: Absolutely guilty.
13: He's guilty. You can see it on his smug little face. Guilty. I say guilty. Guilty.
11: I tell you, I would, if I had a portal spot available just for me, I'd do everything I could to get this kid. I'm telling you, he to me seems like the most dynamic quarterback in college football. And I understand he went to Mississippi State, and I understand that in today's NIL era, you see these kids in Texas and Georgia and Michigan and so on and so forth. Let me tell you something. They got one in Starkville, Alex Monaco.
12: Not guilty. Give me Trinidad, Tambliss.
13: Look.
12: Until I see a win of the magnitude that Chambliss did last week, and I know it's a tough take off of an absolute, you know, geez, who had the over in that one? Shootout in Florida. Tough gauntlet of a schedule back-to-back in the SEC for Ole Miss. All that to say, one game, one team, one time. I agree that the talent and the ceiling is higher, but right now the best quarterback in college football is Trinidad.
11: Your Honor.
14: All right. Number two. So let's go a little NFL. LaDainian Tomlinson, Emmitt Smith, Randy Moss, Marshall Faulk, all these guys, Hall of Famers. And not only that, They are fantasy football gods. But given the track record his last couple of years and the 94 points he scored for me in the first 2 weeks of the season, is Josh Allen guilty or not guilty of being the best fantasy player of all time?
11: I'm going to go with guilty.
0: Take him away, boys.
2: Hey, I'm the chief here. And take him away, toys.
11: As somebody who has been a James Cook drafter in the last two seasons, it's nasty what he does to James Cook on the goal line. I don't like it one bit, and it's going to be wild when you see how high his rushing touchdowns are at the end of his career.
12: I guess I'll go guilty. Garrett, I guess I'll appease.
6: He's gone away a long, long time.
12: 31 touchdowns in 06. Where were you when I was getting my license? But it was a good time in San Diego, because that's all it was. It was a stadium, Arcadium, two-piece in the Ford Ranger, and no ring, because that's all we had. But Josh Allen, until proven otherwise.
14: 47 points a game right now so far. Anyhow, really quick, you guys weren't here last week to talk about the Emmys, but Netflix, 325 million subscribers. They got all the best shows in the world. However, they came up third in the Emmy Awards. Is Netflix guilty or not guilty of being your favorite streaming site still?
11: No, not guilty whatsoever.
15: These allegations are false.
11: Yeah, completely and totally innocent. My favorite streamers are the ones that I have to watch football on, because that's the only thing I'm watching anyway at this time of the year.
12: That's a fun one. I'm going not guilty as well. If we're going even not sports.
13: You're letting him go again? Say,
12: give me HBO Max if I got nothing else. I'm sorry. I got enough on there over Netflix, tit for tat all day. Not guilty.
14: HBO Max came second in the Emmy Awards.
11: Yeah,
14: ahead of Netflix, yeah.
11: Well, I mean, and I don't know if you saw that blasphemous list that the New York Times put out. People wonder what's wrong with journalism today. You're cutting off these arbitrary top 100 shows of the century. So Sopranos, which had 1 year and another didn't make it. I don't like it one bit. I don't like it one bit. And just like the Sopranos, just like Tony Soprano, let's make some gambling picks next segment. How about that?
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1: News. I'm Dave Packer. The sound of wild weather and flooded roads in Ocean City, New Jersey, as a major nor'easter batters the northeast with high water and winds, and the storm has turned deadly in New York City, where a 56-year-old man who was walking through a parking lot in Brooklyn died after being struck by a falling tree. The storm is expected to continue through tomorrow with up to 6 inches of rain possible from New Jersey to Boston. Hawaii is bracing for its second hurricane in less than 2 months. Tropical storm warnings and hurricane watches are in effect for the Big Island as it gets lashed by Hurricane Nola. The White House is moving to rescind more than $800 million in spending that Congress already approved. The move targets programs across several federal agencies. Pope Leo continued his historic visit to France today with an open-air mass in Paris. The Vatican says about 700,000 people attended. This is ABC News.
3: And a good Saturday evening. Here is a check of the weather on 102.5 FM and 1240 AM KICD. Some showers and storms are possible, especially after midnight tonight. Some patchy fog is also possible. Upper 50s and south wind between 5 and 10. Tomorrow, some showers in the morning, then some patchy fog, high about 70, winds at about 5. Tomorrow night, it'll be cloudy, upper 50s. Monday, cloudy, then partly sunny, 70. By Monday night, a few showers again, upper 50s. Some showers on Tuesday, a 90% chance, high upper 60s. By Tuesday night, some rain showers, upper 50s. Wednesday, cloudy, then partly sunny, 40% chance of showers, a high of 70. By Wednesday night, 50% chance of rain, mid-50s. Thursday, cloudy in the morning, then partly sunny, 40% chance of rain, and highs will be in the upper 60s. You're up to date this weekend. For more weather, check out NorthwestIowaNow.com.
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26: The Cleveland Guardians have just clinched the AL Central title. The regular season in Major League Baseball ends tomorrow. Cleveland won 11-5 at Kansas City, and the White Sox just lost at home to Colorado 9-6. The Phillies are salting away their season, down 10-0 to the Rays in the top of the seventh, while Arizona's winning again. Diamondbacks going for a seventh straight victory. They're up 4-3 in the fourth at San Diego. To college football, Oregon now leads at USC 27-17. In the third quarter, an Oregon star quarterback went out with injury. Dante Moore taken off in an ambulance after an illegal hit to his helmet. Early third quarter at Mississippi State, Bulldogs ahead of Missouri 14-10. LSU's lead now 21-3 against Texas A&M in the third. Florida beat number 4 Ole Miss 52-28. Number 1 Texas was a winner at Tennessee today 20-17. I'm Steve DeSager.
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11: That's right. We're coming to you live from the Fox Sports Radio studios on a Fox Sports Football Saturday. Martin Weiss, Alex Monaco here on what was really a great day of college football, and it's still going. I'll tell you what. Oregon just scored again. Alex.
12: Yep.
11: The more you look, the more that USC ranking next to it looks a little funny after I saw that Rutgers struggle, and Rutgers should not be playing college football in the Big Ten. You could just put it like that.
12: Yeah.
11: I'll put it like, hey, might there be a real question at the end of this week? Who's the better team in Los Angeles, USC or UCLA? That is an unacceptable question to be asked if you are a fan of the USC Trojans. unacceptable at this point in the game.
12: Yes and no. Well, no question. But they're the hot. They're the Indiana. They're out the gate. They are the story in September right now. That was a 2.5-point line in Maryland. The game was over in a blink. In a blink. You get Nico, you get Bob, bing, bang, boom. This is NIL football, baby. UCLA Bruins.
11: I'm telling you. And how about that? You keep your quarterback through one generation of coach, and then he balls out for the next one. If only another school like University of Michigan could have done the same. All right, let's make some picks. Garrett, you got him?
0: We got him. Are we reviewing last week's first, I assume, right?
11: I would love to.
0: All right. Well, last week, you and I, Martin, both went 3-2.
11: There you go.
0: While Alex went 2-for-3. However, Alex was the only one of the three of us to nail his atomic dog pick. He went with the Texans in an upset, and they did indeed pull that off.
11: Well done.
0: While Martin lost the Commanders, and I lost the Buccaneers.
11: Thanks a lot, Stephon Diggs. Thanks a lot.
0: So, yeah, obviously that was 2 weeks ago since you guys were not here last week. So now we're going into week three as, I guess, we're all 3-3. Is that how that works out with the atomic dog pick?
11: Sure. Yeah.
0: So now we have five brand new games to get into. Why don't we start with the biggest line that I'm going to give you guys of the week. 49ers, 7.5-point favorites at home over the Cardinals. Guys, what do you think?
11: Alex, take the floor.
12: If there is one thing I know in that division with that big of a number, we cannot lay it. We have to take a back-to-back Arizona Cardinals team going against a divisional foe. We're back in a number. Nothing more, nothing less. This is a decent, not great, buy low spot off a Cardinals club that plays real defense. Give me the points in that one, Garrett.
11: I'm going to do the other way. I actually think that we are going to watch San Francisco open a can on the Cardinals. Cardinals have been, there's been like too much, are the Cardinals good conversation? No. You know what the Cardinals are? They beat a really, really bad Los Angeles Chargers team. I'm going to go with the Niners, and I'm going with the Niners in a big way.
0: I'm going against that, and I'm going with Alex on that one. Definitely Cardinals. I think they're better than you guys think. Or at least better than Martin. So let's go another big line. I think one could be a tricky one. Lions, 6.5-point faves over the Jets.
11: You want to talk about it? Go ahead.
12: Go ahead, Martin.
11: This game scares the hell out of me. Because I thought the Lions in the NFC Championship game, and just because you start out 1-2 doesn't mean you're ineligible for anything like that. But I will say, I got Aaron Glenn and the should-be 3-0 New York Jets coming into or playing the Lions. Who knows what Dan Campbell likes to do better than Aaron Glenn? Nobody. Nobody at all. I'm taking the Jets in the points in a game in which, again, they should be 3-0. They should be 2-0 right now, the Jets. I'm taking the Jets to cover, Lions to win.
12: I'm squad riding with you, Martin. By the way, fun fact, Jets have not had a over-under of 48 or more since 2021. 78 games! And they are now headed to Ford Field for what Vegas has as a high total. Look, this is bottom 2D versus top 3D as far as yards against. I mean, this is a not competitive Lions defense. This is going to come down to Geno versus can he dual Goff at his place. And I expect that he can. I've seen him do it three separate times against this club in a different uniform. Give me the number. New York Jets fly, baby.
0: I'm not picking this one as my atomic dog this week, but I think the Jets could win this game absolutely outright and take this game down. I think all three of us are going with this. In week one, we all three went on one particular game, and we won that when the Raiders beat the Dolphins. So far, we're 1-0 when we all go the same way. Our third game of the day, Giants, 2.5-point favorites, even without Jackson Dart, over the Titans.
11: Alex.
12: Martin, I'll kick it off. I gave that number to you earlier. Winston has a favorite, not a great cover in his career. 8-20-1 against the spread. If you want a winner, take the under. The Giants are 14-4 to the under in the last 5 years in the month of September. And Harbaugh's notorious for playing unders against this division. I'll spare you the number. I'll take the Titans in a desperation must-win spot. I think this Giants bubble has burst. And it might take a few weeks for them to lift their head up. I hate to do it to them because I was so high on them with Dart and Harbaugh. I couldn't feel worse about this version of the Giants. I'll take the points on the road for the Titans.
11: I was not nearly as high on the Giants as the rest of the world was. But I'm with you. I'm taking the points with the Tennessee Titans. And honestly, potential atomic dog candidate right here. It's just hard to spot the wins with Cam Ward and the Tennessee Titans outfit. You'd like to have thought they would have gotten a little bit better, a little bit more buttoned up under Robert Saleh. Opening kickoff of the season goes out of bounds, and it has been out of bounds since in Tennessee. I don't feel good enough to go ahead and really square that upset pick. I don't know. Maybe I will in 3 minutes when we make Atomic Dogs, but I'm taking the Titans and the points.
0: We're going to go with the Titans on the road to win a game? No thanks. I know it's Jameis Winston, but I'm sticking with the Giants and the 2.5 points. Let's go another 2.5 point fave. That would be the Vikings playing against the Buccaneers. Which side are we going on that one?
11: Alex, who do you got?
12: This, I believe here, according to my astigmatism, this is correct. They have not, Tampa Bay, Martin, covered 11 straight games. 11.
11: Wow.
12: It's tied for the longest against the spread losing streak for any team in the Super Bowl era, tied with the 83-84 Oilers of Houston. I have to play the law of averages. I have to buy the dip. I have to back an 0-2 team. By the way, a great nugget here for all listeners, and it's already 1-0 on the week with Falcons. 0-2 straight up teams in week 3 facing team with at least one win. 19-9-1 against the spread since 2022. That would be the Vikings Bucks. I'm taking the Bucks money line. Don't need the points.
11: Nice. I'm going the opposite way. I think this Bucks team, to your point, 11 straight. Maybe that's just what they do. I'm not necessarily trusting in this team. Kyler Murray back for the Vikings after he took that concussion in week 1, and we saw the Vikings. I saw the Vikings win a very sloppy game in Soldier Field. I was there. But what I did see is that Brian Flores' defense was flying around and had guys losing their minds. It was absurd. And like I told you, you tell me, how's your quarterback play against Minnesota, against Seattle? Well, Minnesota's another one of those teams. How's your quarterback play against Minnesota? I'll tell you if you got a good one or not. And Baker Mayfield, after getting paid, has been boo-boo through 2 weeks.
0: I'm right there with you. Vikings. I'll take that all day with that D. Let's go there. All right, our fifth and final game. Ravens, Cowboys down in Brazil with the crappy field. I think I have them at 3.5 point favorites is Baltimore. Martin, what do you got?
11: I am going with the half is what kills me. The Ravens win this game. The Cowboys cover. I think the Ravens are the better side here, but that 3.5, I've lost too much money gambling to know that, especially in a prime-ish time game, that 4:25 Eastern slot, Rio de Janeiro, all eyes on this game. Derrick Henry is going to go insane. Derrick Henry is going to have like 150 rushing yards because the Cowboys can't stop a nosebleed, but the Cowboys are still going to score a ton of points. So give me the Cowboys plus the 3.5. I think the Ravens win.
12: There is not much more I enjoy, gentlemen, than buying a spot off a team just dropping something out of nowhere. And that is this Ravens club. And by the way, I got a trend for you. You can't take a better timing of a team like the Ravens. This is the 11th home loss. 11th to the next closest team, 6th, when they're up by more than one possession at home. After those such 11 losses, or this would be the 11th, 7-3 straight up, 8-2 against the spread. I don't care about a Dustin Hoffman hook, Martin. They're going to smack the 34-year-old defensive coordinator-led Cowboys up and down Rio, and Jerry might have to stay an extra R&R day. That's how bad this Cowboys team's going to look tomorrow. I got the Ravens with conviction.
0: Ravens all day. Bring it on. Yep, 3.5 doesn't matter. I think they win by double digits.
11: That's 5, right?
0: That's it.
11: All right, let's pick an atomic dog.
27: They may be mean. They may be ugly.

0: But it's time to open the cage. Because these dogs are gonna keep barking if they don't get fed. And they're hungry.
1: Nasty dogs.
0: It's time for the Atomic Dogs.
2: All right, Alex, my Atomic Dog is, this is a nasty blue dog with fleas, a three-legged dog, or maybe even a three-quarterback team playing dog. Caleb Williams has no hamstring. He's not in the lineup. Tyson Bagent's in concussion protocol. I'm thinking by Monday he'll be out of it. By Monday they will be going into Philadelphia and running all over the Philadelphia Eagles defense. You got a little DeAndre Swift. You got a little Kyle Malungai. And I don't care about a five-point spread. I am taking Ben Johnson and this Bears offense and this Bears rushing attack to bounce back from, the again, a Brian Flores defense. You're not running. Eagles defense, good. It ain't Brian Flores. And you know Ben Johnson, I feel like the mastermind that he is and the evil genius that he is in terms of the way he draws these things up, like, he doesn't look at not having Caleb Williams for, now, for a season, that's a different story. But for this week, he's like, what can I do that nobody's expecting me to? I think both running backs for the Bears have over 100 rushing yards and a win.
3: I like it. I'm going to go to a spot where you don't get them very often at home because they were a top three cover at home last year, but they were also 3-0 as a home dog at their place in the Battle of Sean's, Martin. Give me the upperclassmen, Sean Payton and the Denver Broncos. What an extra day of prep with 14 days in a row at their place. Look,
2: I like it.
3: No sample size here on an NFC Stafford guy. He doesn't play this team very often, let alone at Mile High. Hasn't played there since 2011. So you got no data on this guy. And if Puka ain't going, our guy Pat Surtain will make sure Taco Bell Adams does not go for 190 and change. They were 12-1 in one score games last year. That's a team well coached. Give me the Denver Broncos, baby.
2: Dude, I love that pick, especially consider Rams long rest to short rest. I really like that pick. Now, Garrett, let's see if we like yours.
4: I'm not buying the Jaguars. I'm sorry. Ooh. I just don't. I think the Patriots may have looked crappy in their first week, but they're going to come back. They're going to be motivated to pull out a W. I'm going Patriots on the road over the Jags. Plus
2: Patriots
4: the three.
2: Money line.
3: That's a sharp side. Gary knows his stuff.
2: I tell you, no, I don't think there's a young quarterback in the NFL who needs a win more than Drake May this week. Like, who needs a win and look good more than Drake May does this week. Now, we talked about this USC-Oregon game and who needed it more. Now that it's playing out, the answer is Lincoln Riley. If they lose this game the way it's been played, oh, mm-hmm. my goodness, especially after knocking out Oregon's quarterback on a dirty hit. We'll have more on that game as it enters into the fourth quarter coming up next. This is Martin DeMonaco, Fox Sports Radio.
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24: 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Throughout the year, Kiwanis After Five stays active with numerous projects, such as Just Because Roses, Christmas Boxes during the Grand Meander, and much more. 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Or better yet, we invite you to attend one of our meetings in person at the Spencer Golf and Country Club, Kiwanis After Five of Spencer. 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
3: 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Our producer Garrett will do that. If you missed any of the picks, we just did those last hour. Moneyline, Alex Monaco with me here. And my boy knows the NFL slate backwards and forwards and has more stats than the nerd in the 7th grade math class. Alex, sitting here looking at USC Oregon. It's 13 minutes left in the 4th quarter. Oregon has a 27-7 lead. By my eye, and we've been on the radio for the entirety of this game, but by my eye, Dan Lanning's offense has been able to withstand the vicious, brutal, dirty hit that Dante Moore took to knock him out of the game in the first half, has been able to withstand that. And they've been able to keep it going and pretty much see a similar output of what you would have expected had Dante Moore been able to play this entire game. Now, USC's in the red zone. But again, USC's problem has always been, it ain't been the quarterbacks. It ain't been the offense. It ain't been the receivers. Especially when you look up at the what they've done in the NFL. How about how you like Drake London Thursday night?
4: Man.
3: It ain't been that. It's been the defense. Lincoln Riley goes out. He hires Gary Patterson, former TCU head coach. We're going to fix this thing down there at USC. And right now, Oregon, with a backup quarterback for the majority of the game, has already hung 3 south of 30. And again, there's 12 minutes left to play in this game.
4: Yeah, and Vegas has a live pick 'em right now. Just about, now that they just scored, might move a little here. I shouldn't say pick 'em under a field goal, but just about at a virtual pick 'em. 27 a pop here, Martin. Now we're talking a ton of optics here in this conference and a USC team. Now, where are we at with USC if they win this game? Are they on the inside of the playoff looking out after
3: if USC is able to win the game and knock Oregon to 2-2.
4: Yeah.
3: Yeah, at 5-0, absolutely USC would be looking at, not only that, I think you're looking at teams like Michigan that was undefeated last until today and lost and really obviously could have lost 2 games, even though the polls reflected that.
4: Right.
3: You look at teams like because Michigan is the only team to win a game in the top, there were top 15 teams, and then fall out of the top 25 after a win. Right. All right, and so now you're looking at USC at 5-0, UCLA at 4-0, I believe, going through the season. They're also undefeated.
4: Yeah.
3: But, like, Ohio State is undefeated. But who else among us around the Big Ten was supposed to truly compete? If the Trojans can win this game, I think you're looking at they'll lose to Ohio State. Okay, whatever. Cool. We can lose 2 games and get to the playoff. Now, if they don't win it, if they lose to Oregon, though, that's a tough match, because now you're looking at my thought, this USC team did have a ceiling of 2 losses, right? Like that was where a floor of 2 losses, rather. That's
4: right.
3: About like when you just look at the breakdown, the way this game's played out, this cannot be one of them. It can't be one of them, because you're not going to get the same type of reprieve. Like, you see what Jeremiah Smith was doing to people today? Like, you're not getting this reprieve against Ohio State in the world. That's not happening.
4: No, you would have to hope Ohio State drops a game. They would have no business dropping. I mean, we talked out the lines earlier in the show. They are moving a little bit, ironically, because of this outcome. Oregon's gone down a little. They're 6-1. Indiana went from 3-1 to 280. So it's a live market. I'm looking at it. But Ohio State's still the team to beat, Martin. I mean, looking at their schedule here, pulling it up, is there any shot Iowa off of the win of all wins for their program? Do it again this week hosting Ohio State? Absolutely no shot. They left it all at the big house.
3: I mean, and they barely even left anything. Steve DeSager read the stats out in the first hour. Check out the podcast if you want to hear them. Michigan had nearly 500 yards of total offense.
4: Correct. Great stat by Steve. Great stat.
3: To basically none until the last drive in which they just got walked down the field. That Michigan team was poorly coached. Bad penalties everywhere. It was an ugly scene. Ohio State's next few games. Okay, Iowa up next. Maryland, that's just about a bye when you consider the way that Maryland has been playing. Indiana, Ohio State, USC, and then Ohio State, Oregon. And then a nice little visit with Northwestern November 14th to wrap up. And then Michigan, of course, obviously. Ohio State does have a gauntlet.
4: It's a goal. I mean, Martin, that is not a guarantee here in any regard of win. I mean, that is even just back. Even the road to road here is a tough stretch coming up.
3: I tell you what, has any conference? I mean, there has the way the Big Ten has the SEC has played more entertaining games this year. All right, because they started conference play a little bit earlier, but. The Big Ten is miles better than the SEC in terms of depth when I'm looking at this thing. Just looking at this.
4: Martin, I'm telling you right now, the bet of the year. If UCLA somehow, and they have 2 weeks to prep, my man, 2 weeks to prep, head up to Eugene, Oregon and catch a win. Can I just give you their schedule?
3: And not only that, you got a quarterback. And Nico Iamaleava, he's played a lot of college football.
4: I'm telling you, they don't even have to go on the road and get tested all but once to a ranked opponent. And it's your boys at the big house. And where will Michigan morale be in December, my friend?
3: Nasty. It'll be nasty in December. Nastier than the weather. That'll be interesting to see if UCLA will be able to travel.
4: The last day of November, I should say. Excuse me. But you know,
3: we'll see if they'll be able to go and play in that cold and that snow. But let's go ahead and kick it over to Steve DeSager for everything trending in the world of sports. Steve, how you doing?
1: It's USC tied with Oregon 27-all early in the fourth quarter. About a minute to go at 8th-ranked Alabama. The Tide leading South Carolina 49-18. 10th-ranked LSU is dominating Texas A&M. It's early in the fourth, 35-6. Tigers in the lead. And Missouri in its top 25 matchup at Mississippi State has taken the lead with a couple of third-quarter touchdowns. Mizzou 24-17, a minute left in the third. Final seconds of the first half, Missouri State is leading at number 22 SMU 10-7. Earlier, Wake Forest was a winner at 16th ranked Louisville 30-27. Wake kicked a field goal with about 6 minutes to go. Louisville missed field goal attempts on its last two drives from 42 yards and having a 57 yarder blocked late. Iowa won at Michigan 20-19 on a 16 yard touchdown pass on the final play. Michigan had missed a 2-point pass early in the fourth quarter. Number one Texas was a winner at Tennessee today 20-17. Arch Manning was sacked six times, but he had a teammate who had five sacks on his own, Colin Simmons. In fact, the Texas defense as a whole, 10 sacks at Tennessee today. Easy wins for Georgia, Notre Dame, and Miami. Florida at home beat number 4 Mississippi 52-28. Ohio State and Texas Tech with wins. Wisconsin stole one at 13th ranked Penn State, coming back for a 24-20 victory with two touchdown passes in the last 3.5 minutes. Utah and Houston with victories. Among the games in progress, about a minute to go, Cincinnati holding on 31-26 over Kansas State. As for the Major League Baseball, the regular season ends tomorrow. The Phillies are losing at home 10-1 to the Rays in the bottom of the eighth. So the Phillies' record these last 2 weeks will be 5-7. They're looking to clinch the last wild card spot with a win and an Arizona loss at some point this weekend. At least Arizona is now losing for them. It's 7-4 Padres over the Diamondbacks in the bottom of the fourth. Someone has to win the AL West. Texas won tonight 6-2 at Minnesota. Astros are winning 3-0 at the A's in the bottom of the fourth. If those scores hold, it would be an 80-81 record for each. Still tied for first with one game to go. Houston does hold the tie.

0: the plate, who was born in 2006.
1: Wow.
0: First batter to face a pitcher who debuted before he was born, since a young Bryce Harper faced Miguel Batista 2012. Back to you.
2: Steve, I'll let you know this. The first time young Martin Weiss walked into a professional clubhouse, the first person he spoke to was Jim Leland. But the second one was one Justin Verlander, or as my friend Miguel Cabrera would say, Justin Verlander, and gave me the time of day as a young radio reporter at 97 on the Ticket in Detroit. I tip my cap to Justin Verlander, who will be in the Hall of Fame, and I couldn't be happier for the moment that we saw in Detroit tonight, or in Detroit this afternoon. It was kind of shadowed over by great college football all day, but that video of Justin Verlander with his daughter coming, I'm all
0: racing to the mound.
2: Listen, and look, Steve, he started crying so hard that he said in the post game he had to tell his daughter, "No, it's okay. It's a good thing. I'm happy to see you." That's how emotional he was. His career is one that started, I mean, he started a little before I got into this business in that way, but I feel like our careers have run concurrently. He much more successful and much more rich than I am, but I'm old enough to remember taking calls on, should Justin Verlander be dating Kate Upton? And look at the family now. It's a beautiful thing. I tip my cap to JV.
0: Yeah, and that's Max Scherzer's winding up his career, and also one of the great pitchers of this era. And Clayton Kershaw retired after last year with the Dodgers, one of the great pitchers of this era. And I know people often talk about Kershaw, but he lost as many games as he won in the postseason, right? Justin Verlander in the World Series was 1-6 with an ERA of 5.63. He's still one of the greatest pitchers in this era. Game, I mean, not just the no-hitters, the Cy Youngs, I mean, the longevity, superb career.
2: I mean, yes, one of the best, and every time I ever interacted with him was a class act. I'm glad that you laid that out, because I would have kicked myself about half an hour when we're off the air. Like, dang it, forgot to talk about Justin Verlander for a second. But let's get back, Alex, to the NFL. You want to look up and down the slate. I told you I have a potential Super Bowl preview of what I think is at least my Super Bowl preview. Although through eight quarters of football, the Dallas Cowboys defense has just left much to be desired. I saw some of your videos about Christian Parker. I really liked the idea they were hiring Christian Parker. Josh Downs has looked good. The rest of that defensive backfield has been a disaster class. And the Ravens, when you look at that side of things, week one, oh my goodness, is Declan Doyle the next new head coach in the NFL at 30 years old? And then the next week, Derrick Henry has five carries at the in the second half, in which they blow a game to the Saints. Who? That's a game we also should talk about. But first, I want to get your Cowboys-Ravens thoughts, and then we could dive somewhere else.
3: It's an interesting game. I mean, you're getting a team off a win, a team off a loss. I'm very fascinated to see how focused Dallas comes out. I feel like the Ravens, for years, I gave you that 8-2 against the spread, 7-3 straight up number off of their league-leading up by a possession in a spot where they're at home and they blow it. Next such team has six losses. So I expect them to come in buttoned up. We don't even know who International Prescott could be. I really have a knack on a 34-year-old running a defense. I know he obviously came from Philly. He was highly coveted to some degree. It's a heck of a jump, though. And when you're in charge of a defense that already looks lackluster, already looks lethargic, to me it begs the question, when you're under duress, a long way from Jerry's World, how do you show up? It's the second highest, interestingly enough, total in the history of international NFL. And it is over. Yeah, and it's over 50. And all four previous totals, for those interesting, for the people in the back, have gone 4-0 to the international under. So high total could end up duping us, if you will, Martin, and maybe ends up being more of a defensive matchup. Maybe we lean first half under if you're looking for an angle. I'm with Garrett, man. I really love this one of my five favorite plays. I love a Ravens team off a loss. I don't know that this loss says a lot about the Cowboys, though. I think you're just catching. And what do we remember about Lamar? He's 25-4 against the NFC.

0: 25-4, baby.
1: It's one of the stats that you're like, that's Lamar. Okay, Lamar's record against the NFC and Mike McDonald's record on the road are two of the most. If you look them up, you're like, is this AI? Is this real? Who photoshopped this? Because it doesn't make any sense whatsoever, but it's absolutely true. He dominates those teams that he rarely sees. And I remember catching that buzzsaw a few years ago, thinking the Lions were going to go in there and be able to beat the Ravens on a home game. Yeah, and the Ravens just hung a cool 50 on what at the time was like one of the best teams in the NFL. We'll see if that lays true today. Actually, we should dive into I want to talk about this game first, because we should talk about Lions-Jets next segment. We'll talk about Lions-Jets in about 5 minutes. I want to talk about this Saints game. There has been more sneaky, I like Tyler Shuck. I think he's they were whispering it and starting to yell it now. No one is even talking about the Raiders whatsoever. I feel like the Saints are a trendy pick this week to win. I'm not sure if Baltimore I feel like Baltimore more gave away that second half than I saw the Saints really go and steal it. Real concern with New Orleans' ability to score early in games. The number is incredible in terms of their lack of first quarter scoring. And it goes back, I think it's a Kellen Moore stat, because it goes back to when Kellen Moore was the coordinator for the Eagles. They went like 11 weeks without scoring a first quarter touchdown. What do you expect to see out of Kubiak and Co. against Tyler Shuck?
2: I know, it's so interesting because you also have Cousins who just left the division, right? I mean, I'm looking it up right now in real time here. 5-4 against the Saints. Pretty decent numbers. Nothing really sticking out though that he dominates him or anything. I actually think, and the betting numbers reflect it. You're on the sharp side, my man. I think it is actually a lot of the general public thinking, and it moved. We're at 3.5 now. Laying 3.5. This is a whole nother Saints team. Now, you know this team well. You think it's more about what the Ravens did than the Saints, but we also got to give them a little bit of comeback kids credit, Martin, off of week one down 21 at Dan Campbell's place. So they might just be that team that kind of likes to be, you know, coming out of nowhere, no expectations. Now, to your point, there's expectations and they've covered 8 straight games. That's the longest streak for them going back to Drew Brees' 2018 Saints. So you want to talk again about a bob and weave league. Yes, the Raiders are 2-0. It could be a Saints win. Raiders cover lands on 3.
1: Yeah, I actually think the Raiders are going to win this game. Like, when I look, and I'm not trying to say that I'm freaking Greg Cosell watching tape, you know what I'm saying? I dive in a little bit, but you know what I'm saying? I'm not grinding it out like some of these guys you see on Twitter who I think oftentimes are just wrong, but speak with authority. So people go with it. I only listen to a handful of guys who do the whole tape game. And a lot of those guys are high on Tyler Shuck. I think one of the things that is positive about Tyler Shuck is that he definitely is not afraid to rip balls. He probably, like most quarterbacks, would be afraid to throw. He's not afraid to make that throw. I do think he misses some guys a lot. And there's a lot of like off structure stuff to me. And the lack of scoring in the early part of the game, eventually you keep playing with fire, you're going to get burned.
2: Oh, yeah. And to me, do you think, now, you look at Kubiak and you look at what you've seen. Is a New Orleans, because you take us into the Superdome or that environment. It's not an easy place to go win a ball game.
1: It's one of the few places that you actually have. Like, you actually have home field advantage at Denver. You actually have home field advantage in Seattle. You actually have home field advantage in New Orleans when the team is good. Because that is a rabid fan base. They all love the team, and they all know football. And they all, like, you know what I'm saying? This is a fan base that is, think about, people got excited or upset or whatever when LSU hired Lane Kiffin and said, why is the governor of Louisiana talking about who's going to be the head coach at LSU? Because it's a bipartisan issue in Louisiana, okay? It's that important in Louisiana. People care. People will definitely vote for who they think will win the most football games. I'll tell you that much. So they are walking into an absolute buzzsaw in terms of the environment. Now, speaking of another place that you generally do have a bit of home field advantage, coming up next, We'll dive into one guy's the master, quote-unquote, one guy the student, both now taking on to their own jobs, and now they compete against each other for the first time. It's been a lot of hugs pregame and a lot of tears pregame in terms of, man, I miss you, man, proud of you. And then when the games start, it's going to get ugly. We'll dive into it next.
0: Here we go. Saturdays are for these guys.
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0: Weiss here on Fox Sports Radio on a Fox Sports Football Saturday. And Alex, we were just talking about it. It's a New York Jet. It's a good time to be a New York Jet. Better than it's been in a long time.
1: Oh, yeah.
0: You look at it, and okay, all right, I'll admit it. Maybe the Packers are the worst team in football. Maybe. Okay? Maybe they're the worst team in football. This Jets team should be 2-0. The Packers, when they played that game, had more penalty yards. They only had like 50 more offensive yards than they had penalty yards. Should have been a game they won. Aaron Glenn made a rough decision, in my estimation, in the late game stages of that thing that really, if it didn't cost them the game, it really hurt their ability to go ahead and win it. But I'll say this. This Lions team, again, overtime loss to the Saints.
1: I know.
0: Loss to the Bills. That one you try to – when you're looking at the schedule, you see it's opening of Highmark Stadium. You kind of write that one off. We call it in the NBA a schedule loss. There's not enough schedule losses in the NFL to have more than one of those.
1: No, Lions and also I got one for you in this matchup. Does this matter that Campbell's 5-1 straight up and 4-2 covering versus a coach that he has employed or worked for
0: against his
1: coach? Does it have any merit?
0: I think very little.
1: Okay,
0: because that Lions defense is still coming with him. You know what I'm saying? If you were telling me that Dan Campbell might play defensive tackle, it might be a different story. That Lions defense has been bad. And I'm not saying they need to fire Kelvin Shepard or make a different decision, but that Lions defense has been injured and bad since Aaron Glenn became the coach of the New York Jets. Everybody keeps talking about how, oh, Dan Campbell sure does miss Ben Johnson. Look. The offense may not look as spectacular as it once did under Ben Johnson. Maybe they're not. They went from the best offense to the league to the fifth best offense in the league. Well, guess what? The fifth best offense in the league can win the Super Bowl every year. But you know what they can't win it with? The worst defense by, like, almost literally the worst defense. If you can't get at least a 15th or so defense in this league, you can't win. That's the problem.
1: Absolutely. By the way, we only have a couple minutes before we're off air. Can we talk about Lincoln Riley's USC Trojans with a roughing the passer, and they were going to get the ball back in a tie game? They lost the game. The story is now Dylan, the backup, and what Dan Lanning just pulled off.
0: This is masterclass by Dan Lanning, which has
1: masterclass
0: been aided, and aided by just dumb plays by USC's defense.
1: I mean, how about Rob Parker's soundbite coming back on Fox Sports Radio, The Odd Couple, talking about Lincoln Riley being overhyped and coming to USC to win championships? I mean, give me a signature win on our signature sign-off for this guy.
0: It's not happening today. I don't.
1: Oh, my goodness.

0: What a low moment for USC football.
1: They're going to lose this game by two scores.
0: In the box score, it's not going to look competitive. The UCLA Bruins, and we have to sit here and be honest, are the team to beat in town right now. I'm sorry. This game was that big of a tell. The 30-1 to win the Big Ten, UCLA Bruins, mark my words, have more than a shot in Eugene, Oregon in 2 weeks. I can't wait to be talking with you on that Saturday.
1: I might be investing in UCLA to make the playoff.
0: It's not that far fetched when you look at the schedule.
1: Somebody's got to do it,
0: and then somebody's got to hit the button.
1: And Ohio State for sure. That we know is a lock. The rest of these, USC, Oregon, who knows? Oregon just a big bounce back moment here. A 4th-and-3 call is going to be bonkers. I know Aaron Torres and Jason Martin will be all over it as Oregon converts that, gets a first down. The best college football wrap-up show in America coming up next. We are Fox Sports.
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8: ABC News, I'm Dave Packer. An early season nor'easter continues to pound the East Coast with lashing wind, heavy rain, and large waves. It's all adding up to some serious coastal flooding. ABC's Sharifa Jackson in Atlantic City, New Jersey, where the streets are flooded.
9: Where I'm standing here on the sidewalk is about ankle deep. If I were to go into the street, it's even more than that. But this street is impassable now, and we have trash cans floating in the water now. So you know when you start to see that, we have a bit of water in the street. So we knew this was going to potentially happen. Now we are seeing this at this point.
8: Tens of millions of people remain in the path of that nor'easter for tomorrow. Hawaii is bracing for its second hurricane in less than 2 months. Tropical storm warnings and hurricane watches are in effect for the Big Island as it gets lashed by Hurricane Nolo. President Trump telling reporters that he has rejected Iran's offer through mediators yesterday to reopen the Strait of Hormuz if the U.S. takes certain steps. This is ABC News.
10: And a good Saturday evening. Here is a check of the weather on 102.5 FM and 1240 AM KICD. Some showers and storms are possible.

0: possible, especially after midnight tonight. Some patchy fog is also possible. Upper 50s and south wind between 5 and 10. Tomorrow, some showers in the morning, then some patchy fog, high about 70, winds at about 5. Tomorrow night, it'll be cloudy, upper 50s. Monday, cloudy, then partly sunny, 70. By Monday night, a few showers again, upper 50s. Some showers on Tuesday, a 90% chance, high upper 60s. By Tuesday night, some rain showers, upper 50s. Wednesday, cloudy, then partly sunny, 40% chance of showers, a high of 70. By Wednesday night, 50% chance of rain, mid-50s. Thursday, cloudy in the morning, then partly sunny, 40% chance of rain, and highs will be in the upper 60s. You're up to date this weekend. For more weather, check out NorthwestIowaNow.com.
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4: What you need to know.
5: 20th ranked Oregon has scored two touchdowns in the fourth quarter, now leads at number 12 USC 41-27, just over 2 minutes to go in that game. Easy wins in the top 10 for Georgia, Notre Dame, for Miami and Alabama. Number one Texas won at Tennessee today 20-17, and Florida at home beat number four Ole Miss 52-28. Wisconsin got two touchdown passes in the last 3.5 minutes to win at 13th ranked Penn State 24-20. Wake Forest won at Louisville. Iowa won on a last-second TD at Michigan. Currently about 2 minutes to go. Mississippi State has tied up Missouri 24-all. Number 22 SMU, early third quarter, only leads Missouri State 14-10. 2 minutes left. LSU over Texas A&M 35-6. In baseball, the Padres ahead of Arizona 8-4, bottom of the sixth. Cleveland won the AL Central. I'm Steve DeSager.
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6: 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We are live, 11:01 Eastern Time. Fox Sports Radio is your national college football post-game show. And darn it, do we have a lot to talk about. As DeSager just told you, a bunch of games still going on. The most notable one in the L.A. Coliseum. J-Mart, how about Dylan Raiola?
7: How about him?
6: Couple fourth quarter touchdown drives, Oregon up 41-21. There are conversations to be had about Oregon, about USC, about why Dylan Raiola is in. But first off, J-Mart, it's been a wild Saturday. How have you enjoyed the wall-to-wall football today, sir?
7: I've enjoyed it wall to wall for the most part. I've been pretty much dialed in since 11 a.m. like I would imagine a lot of our listeners, as I imagine and know you have been, Aaron.
6: Oh,
7: and
6: yes,
7: it's
6: sir.
7: Been a good distraction to have football all day. No question about that.
6: Well, let's go ahead and dive in. Do have to start on a little bit of a downer in so many ways that leads to what we think will end up being the main story out of this evening. And the downer is that, as I said, Dylan Raiola has led a couple fourth quarter touchdown drives. He, of course, is now the backup quarterback at Oregon. The reason is because early in that USC-Oregon game, top 25 matchup, Big Ten title stakes, all of that, Dante Moore just took a brutal, nasty hit. Guys, do we have the sound? Let's listen to how it sounded according to the Oregon radio broadcast.
8: Steps up, could run, and will run all the way inside the 15. Hooks down. Oh, that's got to be a couple of flags.
9: It will be.
8: It is. Dante Moore is down on the field, and he is not moving. He got hit hard.
6: That was courtesy of Learfield Ducks Radio Network. Dante Moore left on a cart in an ambulance from the L.A. Coliseum. I believe the report during the game is that he is currently at a hospital. No updates that I have seen beyond that. J-Mart, we don't have to spend a ton of time on this. There's no one that I have seen defending the hit. It was dirty. There was a celebration after, which was pretty gross. We don't have to spend too much time, but just, you know, before we get to all the games and everything going on, thoughts with Dante Moore, who took a nasty, nasty, nasty hit, and not a good look for USC.
7: No, it was a bad look, and I think it's just, let's just start with Dante Moore. Here's a guy that could have gone very highly in the NFL draft, came back to Oregon to come win a national championship. They've already lost a game this year. Hadn't been kind of the start to the year that they were hoping for, and then this happens in this game. So you feel for him because he was likely, and probably still will be, a very high draft pick this coming year. But just a vicious hit, really unfortunate that it played out the way that it did. He slid a little late, but still no excuse for the way in which this tackle played out. And then it was just an ugly scene afterwards, to your point. It's a bad look for USC. It was a bad look for the young man who was celebrating as Dante Moore was unconscious, but there were also some of his teammates dapping him up and all. It was just a bad look all around for USC, and Lincoln Riley, I'm sure, is going to address it. He's going to have to address it, but behind closed doors, heads need to roll. They're probably going to lose this game. It has been a very entertaining football game despite that, but Lincoln Riley needs to get control of the program. Not that he doesn't have any control. I'm not necessarily saying that. I'm just saying this is a moment where he has to step up and just say, guys, absolutely not. And if he kicks this kid off the team, I, in no way, shape, or form would I blame him for that. If they could find a way to strip him of NIL money, if he has that, like, this is the kind of thing that you absolutely can't tolerate.
6: Can't tolerate it. And DeSager did give me an update in my ear. Positive update. Dante Moore, while in the hospital, is awake, moving extremities. So if we get anything between now and 2 a.m., we will certainly keep you updated. And by technicality, this game is not over yet. USC is driving. They are at, I believe, about their own 35-yard line, but again, trail by two scores. I want to get to the USC negativity in a minute. I also want to go ahead and give credit to Oregon. It's no secret. We might have even talked about this last week while we were on air. Could not afford to lose this game if you were Oregon. You lose that ugly game to Oklahoma State a few weeks ago. And, you know, it's not just that it looks like you're going to win this game, but you're doing it with a backup quarterback. Now, obviously, Dylan Raiola is the most overqualified backup quarterback in all of college football, but he hasn't gotten any significant snaps this year. He was brought in to, you know, be an understudy to Dante Moore and take over next year. So if Oregon holds on, there's 1:29 left. They're up by two touchdowns. And I take back what I said. I said USC was at their own 35. They're actually at the Oregon 35. They haven't even crossed midfield yet. So Oregon will probably hold on to win. And I do think, you know, assuming that they do, assuming they don't give up 14 points or 15 points in the final 1:15 here, just got to give them credit for going on the road, season on the line, and getting that W.
7: Yeah, it's a very impressive win against a USC team that had them coming into their building kind of reeling just a little bit. And to do it, you know, with Dylan Raiola, who, I mean, we know what he is capable of, but he is the backup. And you knock the starter out, and it feels like you can knock the wind out of a team there. But Oregon responded. I know Dan Lanning even said during half that he was proud of the team after the injury, how they sort of rallied. But Raiola has shown the kind of stuff that you saw when he was at his best at Nebraska, and he's been nothing short of spectacular in this game. I will say, as good as Oregon has been offensively, my goodness, Lincoln Riley just can't find a defense, can he? Like, the tackling from USC is awful. Just absolutely hideous. The angles are bad. They're not wrapping up. It's just, and you can't do that against Oregon's athletes anyway. They're hard enough to get down, but I have not been impressed at all with just the, I would say the it just has not been precise at all. Like, that defense is just not very good.
6: Really quickly, before we talk a little bit about USC and the struggles ahead, 35 seconds left, Oregon up by 2 touchdowns. They're going to hold on to win this game. Again, barring just an absolute shocker. Did you have any issues with the roughing the passer? For people who missed it, Oregon up a touchdown, 3rd and long. It was pretty questionable, a late roughing the passer. I think kind of like, it was like a weird, like, side helmet to helmet. It didn't look intentional, but it gave Oregon a new set of downs, and it obviously, not obviously, but it gave them the second score, which put them up 14 points. I don't even know if you saw it, but did you have any major concern with it? Because I think it'll be a little bit of a talking point coming out of the game.
7: Not necessarily. I think it will be too. It's not one that I necessarily I felt very strongly about one way or the other. I think others were probably more up in arms about that than me, or were questioning it a little bit stronger. What was your take on it?
6: Yeah, I think it's the same. You know, all of the cliches can be true. You are playing a backup quarterback. It was probably something that you could have gotten away with not calling, but you know, you still have a chance to stop them. They were kind of on the fringes of field goal range after that 15-yard roughing the passer penalty. You get the stop there. You could, in theory, force a punt and have the ball. Lincoln Riley, I also believe at one point went for it on 4th down, maybe a little earlier than he had to as well. But yeah, I don't know that there would be. I'll be curious to see what both coaches say after the game. Certainly, Lincoln Riley. There are now 29 seconds left, 28 seconds left. I guess they just had a kick. No, it was an incomplete pass. Yeah, that's what I thought. It looked like the clock was running as if it was a catch. But USC is going to lose this game. Oregon up 41-27. Let's talk the USC angle, because USC, they're 4-0 coming into this one. Struggled at Rutgers last week. I don't know what there is to say. I mean, first of all, you talked about the defense. Everything you said is correct. Again, I don't want to diminish who Dylan Raiola is, because he is an accomplished quarterback. Like, I looked it up. Like, Nebraska was 6-2 when he got hurt last year. He's a little weird with the Patrick Mahomes stuff, little goofy, whatever. Guy is a player. Like, but the counter to it is Oregon over 500 yards of total offense, close to 400 yards passing, 4 yards per carry on defense. And, it's the bugaboo that at some point it just stops being a coincidence, J-Mart. I was telling somebody this as it pertained to something else. I can't remember what it was, but I've been doing this long enough to know that when something is just consistently one way, it's not by accident, right? So, like, I'll give you an example that I gave a buddy the other day. It's like, the Jets have been bad basically my entire life, given except for, like, 1 to 2 years under Rex Ryan, okay? At some point, it stops being a coincidence and the Jets stop having bad luck. There's something bigger picture to it. Same with the Browns, same with the Sacramento Kings, same with whatever. Lincoln Riley's defenses have been terrible at USC. And at a certain point, you know, Gary Patterson's in as the coordinator. I'm not smart enough to know everything, what is wrong. All I do know is 500 yards of offense at home. You lose this game. There's 23 seconds left. They're going to lose this game. It does once again fall on the defense. That is going to be the conversation going forward, and this just feels like this is who USC is going to be under Lincoln Riley for as long as he is the head coach of this program.
7: Yes, I think that's right. And it's at some point it just becomes, it's not even a self-fulfilling prophecy. It's just at this point in time, it just doesn't seem like Lincoln Riley can find that side of the football for himself. So it doesn't even matter how good his offense is, because he's going to run into this over and over again. And look, this is about what I thought USC was going to be this year. We talked about it. We tried to kind of get a sense of where we sort of slotted them as we entered the season and made our playoff picks. And I said, I think that they're a step below. I think that, not that they're bad, but I don't think that they're in that elite or even great category. I think they're right there, sort of on that line underneath that. And I think that's what we're seeing. Like, a team that's probably, I don't know. I mean, they may end up still making the playoffs, but I see enough flaws here that they can get got a couple more Saturdays if they're not careful, because this defense is just, it puts a whole lot on the shoulders of Maiava and the offense, and I just don't know whether or not they're going to be able to answer that call consistently enough.
9: By the way, we essentially do have a final, yes, a Jaden Maiava interception in the end zone, Oregon up 41-27. We are a Dylan Raiola knee away from an Oregon victory. Again, Dylan Raiola in for Dante Moore, who, very sad situation, left the Coliseum in an ambulance after a very dirty late hit. He is moving, does have extremities. His extremities are moving, all of that. Really quickly, you mentioned maybe they do make the playoff. Let me just ask you, still have Ohio State at home, and I'll tell you, you know, given what we saw last week at Rutgers, they did win, but they gave up 35 points to Rutgers. They still have Ohio State at home. They have at Penn State, at Indiana. And then, oh, by the way, all of a sudden, apparently Wisconsin isn't terrible. They beat Penn State today and are 3-1. They play at Wisconsin. I know you kind of were just saying it in passing. I don't think they're going to make the playoff. Yeah. And I know we talked in week zero about, you know, would they actually, you know, if they miss the playoff, would they actually move on from Lincoln Riley? I still don't know how I really feel about that.
7: I don't think they will.
9: I know, but if they have...
7: If they lose four games, maybe. If they lose five games, I think we really are starting to have that conversation. I think they're going to be a team that's right around the top 20, and I think it's going to be a hard sell to move on from Lincoln Riley, but I do think that we're getting to that era where it's eventually something you have to be able to break through more than this, because the hype surrounding it, the money that he was given when he got there, all of those things, they haven't translated to much of anything.
9: They haven't translated to much of anything, and I still am not totally sure how I feel about it. Now, I will say, next week will be an interesting one. Washington has struggled. They are no longer ranked, but they are 3-0. Actually, their game just kicked off. Matter of fact, guys, let's get that game on. It's on Fox. Washington hosting Minnesota. You know, you talk about a game that, like, if USC loses that one, whatever. But the only thing I'm trying to say is, I guess I don't really know how I feel. Yeah, if you can't go, if you go 8-4 with this roster, and by the way, you also got the Notre Dame game off the schedule. Like, I do wonder what the conversations would be like first week of December. It is also worth noting, Jimmer, I don't want to get too far ahead of ourselves. UCLA is 4-0 and destroying people. So it's like that becomes another interesting element of this as well. Is like, tell you what, you go 8-4, but you lose to UCLA in year one with a new head coach. That could be a different conversation. I don't know. I'm just rambling at this point. I'll toss it back to you. I still don't know how I really feel about it. I just know that this was kind of the one that it felt like was there to be had. Oregon was struggling. They're in your place. I believe it was a 10-game home winning streak, including beating Michigan and a couple other pretty good teams last year. So I don't really have much else to add on Lincoln Riley, and we'll continue the conversation on him. But that was kind of the one that was there for the taking, and given how much they've struggled on the East Coast, I find it hard to believe they're going to have much success against the Indiana's, Penn State's of the world when they play them later in the year.
7: Yeah, so I would say this. At this stage, who has done more, Lincoln Riley at USC or James Franklin at Penn State? Of course, James Franklin is no longer at Penn State. That's why I asked that question, because he was knocked for not winning big games, but they have playoff appearances. USC does not have that, despite the fact that they, you know, they brought in a coach who had been in deeper postseasons at the stop that he had right before he got there. So my question just being, does he kind of join that Franklin range there towards the end at Penn State by the end of this year, where it really does come into that last season, almost like Harbaugh the year before everything turned for Michigan, where I'm not going to take a salary and all that kind of stuff. That might be the kind of territory we're looking at the end of the year for Lincoln Riley also.
9: I think the James Franklin parallel is really good, because it's easy to forget they did win 9 games last year. It was
7: right.
9: Just they, you know, got beat up pretty good by Oregon, lost on the East Coast at Illinois. I forget who the third loss would have been to. Doesn't really matter. They didn't have a ton of great wins. They did beat Michigan at home last year. By the way, we do have one unofficial score that's about to go final as far as a top 25 matchup. First of all, LSU has closed out Texas A&M a lot to a little. Maybe we discuss that at some point. Want to give a shout out to a team that I don't know how much we've really talked about on this show, J-Mart, but I guess it's not technically over yet because Missouri has three timeouts, but we do have a top 25 matchup at Mississippi State, Missouri at Mississippi State. Mississippi State up 31-24, turnover on downs. Now, as I said, Missouri does have three timeouts, but Mississippi State wins this one. They'd be 4-0. How about this, J-Mart? 4-0 hosting a 4-0 Alabama team next week. So we could have a fun one in Starkville. Just a team that hasn't had much success of late, so I wanted to give them a shout-out.
7: Let's just stop there before we go to the break and just say, Kamario Taylor is ridiculous.
9: So good.
7: Absolutely ridiculous. Like, the way the ball gets out of his hand. I saw Duff Kleiman actually made this point. He's right. Like, if you watch the ball, it does just explode out of his hand, and he's got a rocket. Like, it's not Joe Milton's arm, but it's close and it's accurate.
9: That's what I was gonna say.
7: And that's a big difference between the two. But I mean, this dude right here looks like a superstar in the NFL that I'm watching. Like, he seems to have it absolutely all. Like, the fact that he's at Mississippi State right now, I have no idea where he will be next year, but he is ridiculous. Like, he may well be the best player in the country.
9: Well, two things. One, he has the look of 1-1, basically first overall pick in the first round of the draft. Like, he's not eligible this year, but if he keeps developing. Two, I don't know how much, I know you're not on social media, J-Mart, but there was a little bit of a discourse of, like, can Mississippi State keep him? One, I find it hard to believe that any SEC team can't keep a player that they want. He's also from like 20 minutes from outside of the campus. So, you know, I suppose if Jeff Lebby left, the head coach, you know, if he took another job or something, maybe he'd consider it. But I also saw yesterday, I don't know if you saw this, J-Mart, but Chris Jones, the Kansas City Chiefs star who also played at Mississippi State, pretty vocally said, if my alma mater needs money to keep him, they can go ahead and reach out to me. So, a lot of steps. You know,
7: they're going to need money. I can tell you that right now.
9: I was going to say, we just covered a lot of ground with Kamario Taylor. They haven't even won to go to 4-0 yet, but if they do, they will be hosting Alabama. And I will say in all seriousness, and we got to come back and talk about some other games, you know, he's already, I haven't looked at updated Heisman odds or anything, but he's already in the conversation. You beat Alabama next week, that, you know, because he so far has not had like that super high profile game. That would certainly be it. They still got to close out Missouri because Missouri still has one timeout and a chance to potentially get the ball back. But Mississippi State up 31-24 on Missouri. That is a top 25 matchup as well. And as mentioned, the two high-profile late games are final. Oregon does beat USC 41-27. And maybe we talk about this one too. LSU took Texas A&M to the woodshed 35-6. There's some questions about Texas A&M that we probably need to address at some point. But Fox Sports Radio, Aaron Torres, Jason Martin, we are live. 11.
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8: 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J-Martin, I thought I might have gotten a little bit ahead of myself because Missouri did get the ball back against Mississippi State, but Mississippi State did hold on. 4-0 Mississippi State next week will be hosting 4-0 Alabama, which took care of business against South Carolina tonight. By the way, this is very, very random, but South Carolina, Shane Beamer's.
9: Yeah, he's toast.
8: Yeah, he can't. He
9: it's
8: can't
9: over.
8: Be coming back. Yeah, yeah, it's bad. It's bad there.
9: He might. I mean, he may get another. He'll get another opportunity somewhere, but that. I think the well has run dry in Columbia. There's no way they're going to take that any longer.
8: Can I say? I don't want to be too mean. I never understood the Lenora Sellers.
9: I didn't either. I've been wanting to talk to you about that, and I've thought about texting you about it for about 3-4 weeks now, but I didn't even get it last year. Like, yeah, he did some crazy stuff a couple of seasons ago, but there was nothing about his game that I thought was super consistent. Like, as an athlete, I saw, you know, big guy, strong guy, you know, all that kind of stuff, but, like, I've never understood why some people – it felt like to me people were talking about him like he was some kind of, like, superhuman wonderkind, and I never ever saw that even from the very beginning. I thought, all right, he does some real interesting stuff and he keeps you into some games, but like, yeah, I've never quite got it either.
8: Yeah, we don't have to spend, you know, at some point we can have that conversation. The way that I remember it, he had a great game against Clemson 2 years ago, and it was like he's been living off that game since. It was like 3 rushing touchdowns, 2 passing touchdowns, or something like that. And it was like a standalone game. Everybody was watching. Tends to happen sometimes. But you know who's not overrated in the SEC? The Florida Gators. Oh, my goodness, J-Mart. Saw a crazy stat today, actually, on the SEC Network. John Summerall now the first head coach in SEC history with 200 points scored, not he individually, but his team with 200 points scored in his first 4 games, meaning that Florida is averaging a cool 50-plus points per game in his 4 games as head coach. 52-28, the victory over Ole Miss. Ole Miss, of course, just one week removed from that win over LSU. Take it wherever you'd like, J-Mart.
9: Yeah, look, it looks like a grand slam right now as a hire. Like, I know it was supposedly the consolation prize, but that dude was winning at Tulane.
8: He won at Troy before. He had 2 10-win seasons
9: right.
8: at Troy.
9: That's right. Like, I mean, he knew what he was doing, and he seemed to have, like, when I watched him last season at Tulane, I just saw a coach that was super confident, but also just looked like one of those guys you wanted to play for. He just had this positivity, but he also had a confidence and an intensity about him that really impressed me. And Florida seems to play with his sort of attitude and his sort of mentality. And when you've got a back like Jaden Ball, who said, I want to come back to Florida. I want to go to Florida and stay at Florida because I want to be in the same air as Emmitt Smith and Fred Taylor. And he goes out there and has that kind of game today against Ole Miss's defense, and he makes it so much easier on the quarterback in the passing game, but they played well as well. The big thing, I just think that what we are seeing is not a flash in the pan. This is they're ahead of schedule a little bit, but they right now, they are a team that absolutely nobody in the SEC wants any part of.
8: Yeah,
9: none.
8: Well, I was going to say a couple thoughts on them. One, Jaden Baugh is the real deal. They've told the story a lot, but it's pretty cool. Like one of the first thing, I think literally the first thing Summerall did the day he took the job was, it was Christmas Eve, I believe, he went to Jaden Baugh's grandmother's house and spent Christmas Eve with them. But that was like his number one priority when he got the job, and you can see why. Jaden Baugh has been incredible, you know, a phenomenal game again today. I'll say this, you know, like I don't know if this is like a great national sports talk radio conversation, but the offensive coordinator,

0: or the end of the show, but they are a disaster at Kentucky, Vandy, Florida State. I mean, you're talking about, listen, with no disrespect to Vandy, you know, good season last year. I think they're headed towards back towards where they were. Florida State is a disaster. Kentucky, obviously good, but with the way Florida's playing, I don't think they're going to beat them. Anyway, I want to get to a couple other games, J-Mart, but I just want to say, like, you look at that schedule, the path to 10-2 is there, and would be pretty cool 1 year removed from going 4-8 to potentially, you know, maybe even see a playoff game at the Swamp with the way that they're playing.
1: Yeah, I mean, again, the only thing that gives me any pause is how good is the SEC as a whole? We saw what Texas was able to do in the comeback against Ohio State, but I think both of us also think that a lot of that was Ohio State.
0: No doubt.
1: I look at the conference and I say, all right, so Ole Miss had this game against LSU and they looked like the best team in the country last week. And then they they ran into Florida in their building after the high they were on last week. Is there some bit of a hangover effect there? I don't know. But are we just seeing a bunch of good teams but not an elite team? Maybe Georgia. But, like, outside of that, how good are all these teams? I think that's the conversation you have to start having. We're just not going to know until we see them in the playoff, until we see whoever it is that makes it into the playoff. I think that the key takeaway right now is Florida is absolutely a threat to be in the playoff. And if I had to pick it right now, I would say they would be. Now, we'll see what happens over the next month. But what they are doing, this is the Florida that you got used to seeing when you grew up. The one that ran the ball, that was super fast and aggressive on defense, and that just wore you out, especially in their building. And we just never saw that with Lagway and Billy Napier. We just never got it. And, like, there's an energy and kind of an electricity back in the Swamp that I have not seen in a very long time.
0: Zero doubt on that. It was just a great college football environment today. Florida took the lead early. You know, Trinidad Chambliss, to his credit, did about as much as he could to keep them in the game, but just a great, great, great win for Florida. Fox Sports Radio, Air Tours, Jason Martin live, Fox Sports Radio Studios. J-Mart, I do want your opinions on Texas and Tennessee. We'll do that next. First, though, Steve DeSager, what's trending, buddy?
2: Hello, gentlemen. We will start with the games in progress. That includes number 22, SMU, at home. It was trailing Missouri State 10-0 after the first quarter. SMU now leads early in the fourth, 21-10. Early fourth, Oregon State ahead 33-7 at UTEP. Final seconds till halftime, Rice at Fresno State tied at 14. Georgia Tech leads at Stanford 13-10 in the second quarter. Nevada at home ahead of Air Force 10-3 late in the second. And on Fox TV, it's late first quarter, Minnesota ahead 7-0 at Washington. They turned a turnover into a touchdown pretty quickly. And by the way, Miami, Ohio beat UConn on a late field goal. 24,
0: I don't want to listen. We're not here.
2: 21
0: basketball season
2: for the UConn.
0: Official practices
2: show
0: underway.
2: Of record. College football, number one Texas was a winner at Tennessee today, 20-17. Arch Manning was sacked 6 times. Easy wins in the top 10 for Georgia, Notre Dame, for Miami, and Alabama. It was Florida over number 4 Ole Miss, 52-28. 7th-ranked Ohio State at home beat Illinois, 42-19. Jeremiah Smith, 4 touchdown catches. 10th-ranked LSU at home tonight beat up Texas A&M, 35-6. 11th-ranked Texas Tech over Sam Houston State, 49-14. Tech with 2 pick sixes to start the second quarter. Same linebacker, off different quarterbacks, back-to-back plays. Texas Tech at the half was only up 21-14, 49-14 the final. Will Hammond, 2 total touchdowns but 3 interceptions. Oregon won at USC tonight, 41-27. Oregon with 2 TDs in the last 9 minutes. Ducks star quarterback Dante Moore was taken off in an ambulance after an illegal hit to his helmet early second quarter. Wisconsin with 2 touchdown passes in the last 3.5 minutes won at 13th-ranked Penn State, 24-20. Victories for Utah and Houston. Wake Forest won at 16th ranked Louisville 30-27. Iowa wins at Michigan 20-19 on a 16-yard touchdown pass on the final play. And in a top 25 matchup late tonight at Mississippi State, home team with two touchdowns in the fourth quarter beat Missouri 31-24. Bears quarterback Caleb Williams is officially out for Monday night, hamstring injury. Case Keenum might start against the

0: Eagles, but quarterback Tyson Bagent, after his concussion, did at least return to full practice today. He's questionable for the game. Chicago kicker Cairo Santos returned to full practice today after a hip injury. Wide receiver of the Eagles, Devontae Smith, returned to full practice after a hamstring injury. Philadelphia running back Saquon Barkley returned to full practice yesterday after his stinger last game, but tight end Dallas Goedert is out, as is wide receiver Hollywood Brown for Philadelphia. The international golfers lead the U.S. 10.5 to 7.5 at the President's Cup in Chicago. And tomorrow is the final day of the regular season in Major League Baseball. Who's going to win the AL West? Somebody without a winning record is the answer. Houston is up 9-1 at the A's in the top of the seventh, and Texas already won 6-2 at Minnesota. So it looks like, gentlemen, going to the final day of the season, Houston and Texas will be tied for first in the division, each with records of 80 and 81. In the AL Central, Cleveland won it for a third straight year. A road win for them. Second place White Sox lost at home. White Sox had at least clinched the final AL wild card, but the division winner, Cleveland, gets a first round bye next week. Tampa Bay won at Philadelphia on Fox TV 12-1. The Phillies are salting away their season. Their record the last 2 weeks now 5-7. At any point this weekend, if we got a Phillies win and an Arizona loss, the Phils would clinch the last wildcard spot. That's just not happening. Although the Diamondbacks, at least in their half of the equation, are losing tonight. Now 10-4 at San Diego, top of the ninth. Back to you.
1: Thank you very much, Steve DeSager. One quick update. Washington-Minnesota, late Big Ten game. Interesting score. Minnesota up 14-0 at Washington. Remember, Washington was a top 25 team coming into the year, J-Mart. Remember the DeMond Williams story? Wasn't going into the portal. Then he went into the portal, and then he was like, oh, you got a guaranteed contract that you're going to have to pay us all back. So, anyway, Washington might want that money back based on the way things are going so far. They struggled to beat Washington State. They were 3-0 coming into tonight, but trail 14-0 first quarter against Minnesota. This is Fox Sports Radio, Aaron Torres, Jason Martin. We are live until 2 a.m. Eastern time. We'll come back, as we said, talk a little bit about the Tennessee-Texas game. I don't know if you'd call it a thriller in Ann Arbor, unless you're Iowa Sam. Then it was a thriller, but certainly a fascinating finish.
2: Michigan deserved that finish, I'll tell you that.
1: Well, all I know is Iowa Sam just flexed like he was the Rock right now. We'll discuss all that next. Air Tours, Jason Martin, Fox Sports Radio.
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12: Those two teams going to do in terms of, do you keep Jackson Dart? 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What do you do if you're the Commanders? 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
1: Can I ask you a question real quick?
0: You can ask me 2, 3, 4 questions.
1: What's happening in SMU right now?
0: So I don't know. What do we got going on?
1: They're up 3 on Montana State in the fourth quarter. And it's Missouri State, whatever.
0: No,
1: yeah,
0: it's
1: M.O. M.O., yeah.
0: Oh. Iowa Sam, yeah. Iowa Sam's in just monitoring the TVs. I don't know. I will say very random.
1: Sorry, but Montana State's also playing right now. That's what threw me off.
0: That's okay. It's all right. But what I was going to say was tough day for the ACC because, first of all, SMU's got to win this game. No doubt about it. But Louisville beat SMU last week, and you started saying, "Well, Louisville,
1: yeah,
0: play." But you know they played Ole Miss tough in week one, and they
1: maybe
0: beat
1: Wake Forest is actually pretty good. I mean, consider what they put Miami through last week.
0: I was gonna say I don't know how many people were grinding Wake Forest Miami on a Friday night, but I watched that game.
1: I did too.
0: Yeah, they played them tough.
1: They did.
0: I think they're not terrible. They're probably a well-coached
1: they're probably the best ACC team in the state of North Carolina.
0: Is that a debate? I don't even know if it's a debate.
1: After what we saw at Vanderbilt last week, it ain't going to be NC State.
0: Ain't going to be NC
1: North
0: State.
1: North Carolina found a way to lose that Clemson game. Yeah, I think it's probably Wake.
0: Well, the good news for North Carolina, it gets easier with Notre Dame next week coming to town. So.
1: Right.
0: So good luck on that. Yeah. So anyway, bad day for the ACC, bad day for Tennessee. Now listen, like, I don't really know that anybody like thought they were going to win that game. But
1: there are a lot of people in this state that did.
0: Well, I'll tell you, I thought it would be close, fourth, and it ended up being
1: close.
0: Exactly.
1: Prevent close.
0: It was close because of, a late miracle touchdown where Kirk Herbstreit was literally saying they should kick the field goal to make it a one-score game. And then, by the way, I kind of saw this but didn't look into it. Apparently, the ref said after the game that the onside kick that they did was illegal. I'll have to look into that a little bit.
1: The drop kick?
0: Yeah. Drop kick, onside kick. I don't know. Maybe it was just Texas fans. I didn't look into it too much. Texas gets the win. Arch Manning, 14 of 19, one interception. It really, the story of the game was Colin Simmons.
1: Colin Simmons is insane.
0: Yes, both his celebrations and his play on the field. I will say, craziest celebration I've seen, but also...
1: You realize they had two of those during the course of that game.
0: Did they really? Did I miss one?
1: Yeah. Who was it that did that in the end zone? Was it Relique Brown?
0: Maybe.
1: There was another one who, let's just say, it wasn't the urination version. That was the Colin. That was the Colin Simmons version. This one was, he put his hands in that area after he was in the end zone, and then he took those hands and put them to his mouth, passed out, and fell backwards.
0: Wow. I guess I got to see a visual of it because I think I know.
1: It's out there. It's out there.
0: You know what else is out there? A loss for Tennessee. Is this more about a loss for Tennessee, a win for Texas, and I'll just, we only got about a minute or two, but yeah. just take
1: we
0: it.
1: We can carry it over into the second hour, but I think that you had a freshman quarterback who has never seen anything like what he saw against that Texas defense that may be the best defense in the country. If not, they've got to be second with Georgia. He looked like a freshman, but I think that there's a lot to like about what he can do going forward, but this was just too much for him, and that offensive line didn't help him very much. The bigger story, I mean, yeah, the Texas defense is good enough to win a championship. I think the story that we need to carry over into the start of hour two, though, is the quarterback at Texas, because I think I now have a verdict on Arch Manning going forward. And it's just, he's all right. And I don't think there's anything more to say. He's just the quarterback of Texas. And is not really deserving of as much of the attention as he's gotten thus far. I see nothing in him that tells me, man, he's going to be a great pro. He's got a lot of time to prove me wrong. I know that. But I have seen enough at this point to think he's just kind of an average college football quarterback that's a really good athlete. But that's there's nothing there to me. There's nothing particularly special. There's nothing it about Arch Manning at this point in time. And I know his running game stinks. I get all that. I don't care. I just don't see it in him.
2: All right, we'll talk Arch Manning in the next hour. Really quick on Tennessee. We only got about a minute. I understand every fan base is passionate. I understand the frustration. True freshman quarterback, first SEC game, fell on his throwing shoulder and had to be removed from the game temporarily. Yep. I thought it was a little overreaction from Tennessee, but I also understand their fans sitting there saying the win was there for the taking and we couldn't capitalize.
1: Yeah, I think that's it. I mean, Texas tried to give him the game a few different times. The defense...

0: The defense did not. Outside of the prevent situation, which I don't think they score a touchdown if not for that, the defense was pitching a shutout. They sacked the man 10 times in a game, and he's an athlete. So you look past it and you just say, look, they weren't going to be able to do much to that. But they probably still feel like they let one get away because Texas was not anything special either.
1: Well, we'll come back, talk Arch Manning. We'll do that next. Aaron Torres, Jason Martin, Fox Sports Radio.

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6: News. I'm Dave Packer. A powerful, relentless nor'easter lashing communities from Virginia all the way to southern Maine. One person in Brooklyn, New York died after being hit by a tree that fell during the storm. And Hawaii is bracing for its second hurricane in less than 2 months. Tropical storm warnings, hurricane watches in effect for the Big Island as it gets lashed by Hurricane Nolo. Hawaii County Mayor Kimo Alameda.
7: Yeah, I mean, after a while, you just get used to it. It's kind of like the new normal. We all look at each other and we think, oh my gosh, one more time.
6: Four Americans among the six people killed in an explosion that collapsed a two-story building in Athens, Greece. The blast happened Friday in the tourist district of Plaka near the ancient Acropolis. The cause remains under investigation. President Trump said on Saturday morning that he rejects Iran's seven-day plan to reopen the Strait of Hormuz, though he did not go into specifics as to why he found the proposal unsatisfactory. This is ABC News.
8: And a good Saturday evening. Here is a check of the weather on 102.5 FM and 1240 AM KICD. Some showers and storms are possible, especially after midnight tonight. Some patchy fog is also possible. Upper 50s and south wind between 5 and 10. Tomorrow, some showers in the morning, then some patchy fog, high about 70, winds at about 5. Tomorrow night, it'll be cloudy, upper 50s. Monday, cloudy, then partly sunny, 70. By Monday night, a few showers again, upper 50s. Some showers on Tuesday, a 90% chance, high upper 60s. By Tuesday night, some rain showers, upper 50s. Wednesday, cloudy, then partly sunny, 40% chance of showers, a high of 70. By Wednesday night, 50% chance of rain, mid-50s. Thursday, cloudy in the morning, then partly sunny, 40% chance of rain, and highs will be in the upper 60s. You're up to date this weekend. For more weather, check out NorthwestIowaNow.com.
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15: Major League Baseball's regular season ends tomorrow. It looks like Houston and Texas will go to the final day tied for first in the AL West. Houston is winning right now, 11-2 at the A's in the eighth. Texas already won. The Padres have clinched home field for the wild card series next week with the win, and that's three straight years in the playoffs for San Diego. A win 10-7 over Arizona, snapping the Diamondbacks' six-game winning streak. Both Philly and Arizona lost. Cleveland won. White Sox lost. Cleveland takes the AL Central. To late-night college football, number 22 SMU, now up 28-18 over Missouri State with about 5.5 minutes to go. Number 1 Texas won at Tennessee, 20-17. Arch Manning was sacked 6 times. Florida at home beat number 4 Ole Miss, 52-28. LSU ranked 10th, dominated Texas A&M, 35-6. Oregon won at USC. I'm Steve DeSagan.
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16: 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We will get to the NFL in a minute, but still a lot going on in college football. Minnesota up 14-7 on the Washington Huskies. SMU holding on for dear life against the Missouri State Bears. We have a late night Georgia Tech Stanford game in the ACC. We do have our crew monitoring. Lincoln Riley was just at the podium half a second ago, so we'll see what he has to say after probably the most noteworthy result of the day. Oregon beats USC 41-27. Dylan Raiola coming in as a backup for an injured Dante Moore. We're keeping our eyes and ears peeled for any Dante Moore updates. We hope he's okay. Of course, took a nasty, nasty, nasty late hit there. J-Mart, let's continue the conversation in college football. We'll go to the NFL in a minute. And then, by the way, in half a second, we will talk that Iowa-Michigan ending with a surprise special guest. We'll bring him in just a minute. But Arch Manning, you mentioned it a minute ago. Texas beats Tennessee 20-17. Arch Manning coming off 2 weeks ago, the fourth quarter comeback against Ohio State. Great win. Arch really wasn't that good until the fourth quarter. And listen, he made the plays that he had too late. But I mean, even in that game, this is the Ohio State game I'm talking about now, was 23 of 37, one touchdown, one interception. Fast forward to Saturday, 14 of 19, 200 yards passing, but no touchdowns, one interception. Take it away with whatever you want to say about Arch Manning.
17: Again, in a pressure situation, and yes, he didn't have a great running game around him, no question about that, but I mean, you got Ryan Wingo, who right now is definitely the best offensive player on that team, and Arch, the big pass that he threw in the first quarter, that thing was a wounded duck.
16: It was.
17: Hung up there forever. Somehow it got caught. I don't know how it did, honestly. It looked like it was just made for an interception. It almost looked like an arm punt in the air. But

0: Yeah, he threw a couple of nice balls during the course of the game, don't get me wrong, but he's just not anything special. I would call him about a 6 out of 10 player right now. He's just the current quarterback of Texas. He's not as good as his predecessor was. At this point, if he didn't have that name, that's all you would know him for is just being, yeah, he's just the current quarterback of Texas. They're waiting for the next guy. Like, there's nothing about him that jumps off the page at all outside of who he is. And I think that has to be factored in to any discussion about him. I've definitely kind of watched and given it time and thought about it and not wanted to crush the kid every time that he has a bad moment or anything like that. And he's had some good moments. He's had some clutch stuff at the end of games and things like that. But I just don't think he's got it. Like, I don't think there's anything at this point that tells me he's developing into one of the great players in this game. He's nowhere near one of the top quarterbacks in the country. I would say he might be fourth in his own conference right now, because I would say Chambliss, Taylor, and Stockton, I'm taking over him all without even thinking about it. And we then can start having discussions about some other guys in the conference. But consider the hype and consider all that, you know, the attention that he gets. I just don't think he's worth it right now.
1: Yeah, I don't really have a ton to add. And you know, it's always tough because nobody, like, he didn't ask for any of this.
0: Right.
1: But he is also the quarterback of Texas. And, like, independent of what his last name is, what we believe, and The Athletic put out that article in the last week, that Texas, if they don't have the highest paid roster, it's right in the short conversation. And they're built to win this year. And you know, the defense is phenomenal. The weapons are phenomenal. The O-line, you know, didn't really hold up today, but part of that is credit to the Tennessee defense. But again, independent of his name, Texas is built to win for this year. We talked about it in August. I said I thought more than any other team, it was national championship or bust for that program. And right now, he does feel like the weak link. And like I said, I know there was a couple fourth quarter drives against Ohio State, a couple fourth down conversions. But I just, you know, again, when you start talking about the bigger picture of what that team is going to have to do in the playoff, you know, you're going to have to beat a Miami and a Georgia back-to-back, a Georgia and a Notre Dame and LSU, whomever. And that's, of course, assuming you get to the playoff, which you better. And I just, I don't see it with him. And by the way, even the Ohio State game, you were down 20, you were at home. So, like, if they played Ohio State tomorrow, they would be favored on, Ohio State would be favored on a neutral field very likely. So, yeah, I don't have much else to add other than to say that, like, no, he didn't ask for this, but he is the quarterback of not only one of the more high-profile programs in America, but a program that is very much to win this year. And again, it just feels like, you know, when push is going to eventually come to shove, I don't know that I trust him. And again, I feel like he's, if anything, the weak link on this team.
0: Yeah, again, I just think that the weak link moniker, I think, is fair because there's just too many plays he doesn't make. There's too many moments where, all right, here's his opportunity, and he doesn't step up in that moment. There's too many times where he leaves yards on the table, or like twice today, he's like 2 yards past the line of scrimmage,
1: and he's throwing
0: the ball. It's like, what are we doing here? Like, this is, I don't know if it's nerves or it's anxiety. And so, I mean, look, there were 102,000 fans there, plus the president of the United States. I understand. I mean, that atmosphere was electric. But you play at Texas, and you're right, he didn't ask for it, but that doesn't change the fact that he's got it, and it's always going to be there. Like, if he had gone to Fresno State, maybe we would have been having different conversations, but he didn't. He chose Texas, and he sat there. And last year didn't go great, but he started to kind of turn it on a little bit at the end of the season. Then he comes in and he's got all this Heisman hype, and he's just not, he has not shown anything to sort of back that up. I think that it would be hyperbolic to say he's a bad player. He's not a bad player. I just think he's very, very mediocre. He's very middle of the road, which is just, there's not that much to discuss there. I mean, he's not going to be in the Heisman race. And then the question is that defense enough to carry him to a championship? Because you put Chambliss, you put some of these other guys on that team at quarterback, they're winning games by 50 against good opponents. With him, they're having to scrape by or have a 10-sack game to get out of a road game against a team against a true freshman quarterback in his third start.
1: Yeah, it'll be curious to see going forward. I think the other interesting thing, too, becomes what ends up happening at the end of this season. Because like you said, when you start talking about, you know, quarterbacks and NFL draft and this, he's not a first-round pick to me.
0: Not me either.
1: And I'll just be curious, you know, does Texas want to bring him back? Does he want to come back for another year of school? I know they have like a five-star freshman, but I don't know if that is somebody that they'd be comfortable turning it over to a year from now. But then if he's expecting to start next year, are you going to lose him? It's just there's going to be a lot of interesting conversations. And like you said, don't want to bash him, but the counter to it is also like, dude, it's not even the name. You're the quarterback of the Texas Longhorns, and there's always going to be pressure with that, and I think it's especially pressure this specific season because of what they have built around him. Really quickly, let's do a hard pivot to what I wouldn't call the most entertaining 60 minutes of football, but you talk about a thrilling finish. We are talking, of course, about Michigan versus Iowa. Michigan up 19-14 with just seconds left. Iowa, how about this? Driving the length of the field, this is how it ended.
2: Here's the snap. Brown straight back. Throws to the corner of the end zone. Caught! It's caught! Touchdown, Iowa! Touchdown! Touchdown, Iowa! The game is over. The Hawks have won it.
1: That was courtesy of Learfield Hawkeye Radio Network. And I'll tell you what, J-Mart, you know, we can prepare and prepare and prepare all week, but sometimes it's better to be lucky than good. And we have our resident Iowa citizen, fan, everything. Went to Iowa from Iowa. Of course, Iowa Sam was in studio when it happened.
0: Oh,
1: Iowa
0: boy.
1: Sam,
0: I thought
1: what's
0: we were
1: up,
0: about
1: buddy?
0: To have Kirk Ferentz jump on the show, as a matter of
1: a
0: fact.
1: A great UConn man, Kirk Ferentz, went to University of Connecticut. No big deal. But
3: linebacker, right?
1: He did. He played for the Huskies back in the day.
3: What conference
0: he had to
3: were
0: play defense considering the usual Iowa offenses.
1: Dude, it is amazing, by the way. And Sam, I really want you to come on here and give us the good vibes. Dude, he's such a, like, again, for people who missed it, what was it, about 4 minutes to go when he kicked the field goal down five? And it's just like, this guy, no one stays on brand quite like Kirk Ferentz. And it didn't end up mattering because they drove the length of the field, but...
3: Yeah, I didn't mind the field goal attempt. I mean, it was I think 2.5 minutes. They missed it with 2.5 minutes to go, and then somehow got the ball back, and they were at their own nine, and with minutes and change, and just somehow with a mixture of penalties and first downs, they ended up getting in position there for Hank Brown to throw to a Reese Vanderzee. But man, Iowa has been on the other side of those a lot for the last 5 years.
1: Well, really quick, you mentioned to me when we walked in the studio. Last second loss to Indiana last year.
3: Well, they ended up losing by five, but they had a lead, or they were tied with Indiana with like a minute and a half to go. So it was close to Indiana, lost a close one to Oregon. I'm drawing a blank on a couple other ones they lost. But I think all of their losses last year, four losses, were by a total of like 18 points or something. So they've been on the losing end of these close games for a while now. They had a 9-game losing streak to ranked Big Ten teams going back to 2021.
1: Take us through the final drive. Go ahead. Whatever
3: well,
1: comes to mind.
3: I mean, actually, I'll just go back to it was 13-7. So Iowa's only offense up until they started scoring in the fourth quarter was a 99-yard kickoff return for a touchdown. And that, you know, it was 10-7 the break, and then it was 13-7. And then that Iowa started to kind of move the ball a little bit, but they were lurking in this game. They were lurking, but I just felt like when they missed that field goal, I'm like, I think that's it. They're not going to. But then they traded possessions there in the final few minutes, and it was. But then Iowa went up 14-13, right? So they got it was fourth quarter, beginning of the fourth quarter. They got a little lead there, gave the lead right back to Michigan, 19-14. They missed that field goal, and then. They just listen. I have to go back and watch this game again because it was wacky, man. I mean, when Iowa has a game-winning touchdown like that, or like I think of Ricky Stanzi to Marvin McNutt in 2009.
1: Who could forget?
3: Yeah. Who could forget that? Well, that was a team that ended up going to the Orange Bowl and winning, beating Georgia Tech. But Iowa hasn't had a finish like that in a while. And usually, when they have those kinds of finishes and they're on the winning end of that, they have a special season. So It was pretty.
0: I'll tell you the irony is that, first off, Michigan deserved to lose a game on the last play.

0: I think perhaps. We can all agree on that. But secondly, who had, like, the only thing Michigan has to do to win the game is stop an Iowa Hawkeyes offense on one play and they give up a touchdown. Like, that's not on anybody's bingo card in the Kirk Ferentz era, at least in the last half decade. And yet, Michigan found a way to do that. The irony of Iowa's offense with the walk-off shot is not lost on me.
1: And Michigan had either as a roughing a passer or some kind of personal foul that kept the drive alive for the Hawkeyes. And then Addison, no string at the tight end. He caught a pass with about 3 or 4 seconds left. It kind of ricocheted off of a Michigan defender. He ended up snagging it out of the air, falling down. They were able to then get up and dirt it and get a new set of downs with a few seconds left. And just the way it ended, I mean, it was hard to believe. But I'll take the result.
2: Well, really quick, talking about hard to believe. You guys host Iowa State or
1: Buckeyes.
2: State. You host Ohio.
1: They've already
2: State
1: done
2: next
1: week. Iowa State. They eked out of that one, but next week the Buckeyes
2: 2 for 2.
0: It's a good day for Iowa fans because Matt Campbell lost, and Penn State fans are irate. And I was looking in a chat, yeah, and I saw like Iowa State fans laughing at them.
1: I mean, Iowa State hosted Utah today, and they kind of crept back in there and made it 24-17. And then Utah ended up pulling away. So they're going to be okay with Jimmy Rogers. But, listen.
2: Real quick, before we get to Ohio State, because Jamar brings up an interesting point. I understand what Matt Campbell did at Iowa State. Like, you know, historically, one of the worst programs in the Power 4, Power 5 at the time, whatever. I don't know that it like translates 1-to-1 to Penn State. Like, in other words, he goes up a level and I don't know. I'm not saying I can't see it happening. I'm just not saying that I'm fully on board with, because he won a crap ton of games with no resources at Iowa State, now that you give him a ton at Penn State, he's going to be awesome.
1: Let's remember that Penn State was sort of still out there waiting to find a head coach. And Matt Campbell had just come on. I can't remember what they did last year.
2: I think they were 8-4.
1: 8-4, something like that.
2: Lost to Colorado, which is kind of crazy in hindsight, but keep going.
1: Like, they had a good season, winning season, but Matt Campbell had already done a lot at Iowa State, and he was probably just getting ready to do another year at Iowa State. And then Penn State was like, we're kind of running out of options here.
2: But
1: and,
2: do you think that he's like the guy, like Jamar brought it up earlier, like James Franklin literally did get them to a Final Four, and it's like, get him over the top. And I think the point that you're getting at is like, was he really like the best candidate or just the best guy that
1: he was the best? I think he was the best available at the time because it was just so late in the game finding a new coach. And Matt Campbell's a really good coach. And I think that when they get a couple recruiting cycles going, they will, they will get that Penn State talent level up to where it was with James Franklin. I think that a lot of the guys that went with Matt Campbell from Iowa State to Penn State are not quite at the level of Penn State athleticism that they would expect. This was a interesting game today. This is a huge game breakthrough for Luke Fickell. So there's going to be some questions that need answering for Iowa State and Matt Campbell.
2: Last thing, and then we'll let you go. Iowa Sam joining us. Of course, Iowa with the quite literal walk-off win against Michigan. Do you give your Hawkeyes a shot against the Ohio State University next Saturday when they come to town?
1: Yeah, it's because it's at home. I know Iowa fans are going to savor this and be really pumped for that game. They're a 2-touchdown underdog to Ohio State next week. 14.5 is what I've seen so far. This is a better Ohio State team. This is a better Ohio State team than the Michigan team that they just beat. Like, that's just pure and simple facts right there. I give them a chance. Yeah. Last time I think Ohio State was at Iowa was the 55-24 game in 2017 when they ran Urban Meyer out of there. You never know. I mean, after I saw that collapse from Ohio State at Texas, and I know Texas is a very good team, I don't think Texas is perfect. They're not flawless. They're not they're beatable. So I think that a beatable Texas team coming back and beating Ohio State gives Iowa a chance to maybe pull it off. Iowa cannot run the ball so far against Iowa State. They had less than 100 rushing yards. I think they had 93. They had less than 100 today against Michigan. But Hank Brown did step up. He was rather efficient, especially in the second half for Iowa against the Wolverines. They're going to need Hank Brown and guys like Tony Diaz to continue to step up. They got good tight ends. So, yeah, they have a shot. But this is the Buckeyes. This is just one battle after another in the Big Ten. So Iowa's got to get ready.
2: I will tell you this. I'm looking at Ohio State's schedule now. They better beat Iowa, because next five games at Iowa, that is not going to be easy, to the credit of your guys. Then Maryland, okay, whatever. Then the next three are at Indiana, at USC, Oregon at home. So you better take care of Iowa, because they do have one loss, and I think they're going to be fine. But yeah, but congrats on the win,
1: Thank
2: Iowa
1: you.
2: Sam.
1: It was
2: that,
1: fun.
2: That is Iowa Sam. He'll be here all week reliving it with probably every show.
1: Oh, I will.
2: And Iowa does host the Ohio State Buckeyes next Saturday at 3:30 Eastern time. Can we start a GoFundMe to get Iowa Sam back to Iowa for that game? I don't know. We'll see.
1: I'm actually going to... I'm turning 40 in a few weeks.
2: Oh, happy birthday.
1: Thank you. I'm going to be in Iowa the week after. So I will definitely be in here in Southern California for watching that Iowa-Ohio State game. And they have a bye week when I'm back, so it's kind of calm. But I don't think I'll be able to make it there for the Buckeye game. But I'll be watching.
2: Then they play a Friday night game at Washington.
1: Yeah, so they got a couple. And then they got Minnesota, who's looked really good against Washington right now. So they got a couple more. They got a few landmines left.
2: All right, now that we have done more Iowa football talk than any national sports talk show ever.
0: I don't even know if the state of Iowa actually has done as much as we've done in the last couple minutes, but we had an expert, so, you know.
2: Well, J-Mart, I'll tell you what. Why don't we switch gears from the state of Iowa to the state of Wisconsin and the state of despair for the Packers?
0: Yeah, we're not even going fickle.
2: No.
0: They're not even fickle anymore. They're get them out of here.
2: Fickle's the saving grace at this point. He's the only guy they got left in that state.
0: That's right. He's the only one that can win.
2: No Giannis, no LaFleur. Well, they too much LaFleur, actually.
0: That's too soon on that Giannis. That one hurt.
2: That one did just come to me in the moment. It was mostly to bash LaFleur, and then I was like, oh, Giannis is gone too. We'll discuss the state of Wisconsin sports next. Fox Sports Radio.
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14: 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Steve DeSager will have his extended update here in about 12, 13 minutes, but let's get it over to the news desk for a quick what is trending right now. Take it away, DeSager.
7: College football, four late night games now that SMU ranked 22nd has won at home against Missouri State 34-24. On Fox TV, Minnesota is leading at Washington 21-10 late in the first half. Halftime, Georgia Tech ahead at Stanford.

0: 20-10. Mid third quarter, Air Force now leading 13-10 at Nevada. And late third quarter at Fresno State, it's the Bulldogs ahead of Rice 24-17. They did play the Boston College home game in the storm today. Virginia Tech with two fourth quarter touchdowns to win at BC 21-14. At Auburn, home team beat Vanderbilt 21-15. Arkansas defeated Tulsa 34-6. UCLA dominated at Maryland 54-3. The Bruins are 4-0, and that game was scoreless after the first quarter. Nebraska a winner in its Big Ten opener at Michigan State 31-13. And then at the LA Coliseum tonight, number 20 Oregon, a winner at number 12 USC. That's five times in a row they've beaten SC. 41-27, Oregon with two touchdowns in the last 9 minutes. Oregon QB Dante Moore was taken off in an ambulance after an illegal hit to his helmet early second quarter. So Dylan Raiola comes off the bench and has nearly 300 yards passing in three quarters. 19 of 25 through the air, 289 yards, and two touchdowns. Wisconsin, with two TD passes in the last 3.5 minutes, won at 13th-ranked Penn State, 24-20. Iowa, with the win at Michigan, 20-19 on a 16-yard TD pass on the final play. Dominant wins in the top 10 for Georgia and Notre Dame, for Miami and Alabama. Number 1 Texas won at Tennessee, 20-17. Florida at home beat number 4 Ole Miss, 52-20. Florida 4-0 for the first time since 2019. They've put up three 50-point games already this season. Apparently, the last time a Florida crew scored 50 in three of its first four games of a season was Spurrier's first championship year, 1996. That was a year where the only time early where they didn't score 50 was they still won at number 2 Tennessee. Late that season, they faced the new number 2 and lost at Florida State, but with the rematch, beat them in the Sugar Bowl, and the Gators that year won the title. But Florida today, over 300 yards rushing against a top 5 team. Most against a top 5 club since Michigan won the title a few years ago against a number 2 ranked Washington crew, and Michigan had just over 300 yards rushing as a team as well. And I mentioned the Miami blowout. It was 52-3 over Central Michigan. Darian Mensah, in four games this season, each time has had at least three touchdown passes, no interceptions, and an 85% completion percentage. In FBS football over the last three decades, the only other guy with more such games over a full season is last year's Fernando Mendoza season, when he did that in a game six times. Mensah has had that his first four games in a row. And so the Hurricanes offense has over 200 points already this season. I know it was Central Michigan, but my, he's good. He had a touchdown run as well, by the way. LSU over Texas A&M, 35-6. Wake Forest won at Louisville. Mississippi State beat Missouri. And in, it is now a final. In Major League Baseball, Houston has just won 13-2 at the A's. Texas already won 6-2 at Minnesota. That means, gentlemen, that these two clubs, currently each 80-81, tied for first in the AL West, go to the final day of the season tomorrow, tied for the division lead. Houston does hold the tiebreaker because they beat Texas head-to-head 9-4 during the season. Arizona and Philadelphia each lost. Cleveland won the AL Central with a win, while the White Sox lost. Back to you.
1: Thank you very much, Steve DeSager, Fox Sports Radio, Fox Sports Saturday, now Sunday, Aaron Torres, Jason Martin, Fox Sports Radio Studios. It is Fox Sports Radio Saturday. Let's go back to Thursday, though, J-Mart. Although, let's actually go back to January. You and I were on air. Playoffs, divisional round, Green Bay Packers up 21-3 at the half. I think it was wild card weekend, actually, but 21-3 at the half in Chicago, Soldier Field. They blow the lead. They lose 31-27, and we spent the next 2 hours on air talking about Matt LaFleur's future, if he should be gone. Well, fast forward, you lose, blow a huge lead, get blown out by the Vikings in week one. By the way, third-string quarterback, although I guess Wentz is technically just the backup, but second, third-string quarterback. You should have lost to the Jets. And then you get blown out in your home opener, standalone game, Thursday night football, 35-14. And bluntly, it wasn't even that close. It was 24-7 going into the fourth quarter. You can just take this wherever you

0: want, Jamar? Bad news for the Green Bay Packers.
1: I mean, what do you want me to say? I've said this consistently for a few years now. This is Brandon Staley 2.0. Now, this isn't, you know, he's been there for a while, but what has he really

0: is, but he's not getting a lot of help, so that's not enhancing things. But the line play is not good, but the defense is not good. But the biggest thing is just there was no – I did not understand it. I said let him go last year, but then they extended him.
1: Mm.
0: And I'm trying to figure out why.
1: Like,
0: what reason did they have to extend Matt LaFleur in that situation? Like, I actually think that move may cost Brian Gutekunst, the general manager, his job, because that was a completely unnecessary move. Nobody was asking for that. Packers fans didn't need him to be extended. If he comes back, fine, but he needed to be in a prove-it year, not in a we're going to show our support of you. It's like, that sounds good in theory because it's, you're backing the guy. And then when he starts to win, you have that great press conference. It's like, this team believed in me. But what about the more likely scenario that there's a reason why you were hesitant to extend him in the first place, and then you go ahead and do it anyway after the fact, after he has failed again in the postseason as a coach, and this is what you get? You cannot lose to the Atlanta Falcons, and you really can't
2: Michael
0: lose to
2: Pettis
0: the Atlanta Falcons.
2: In a year and a half. Yeah, keep going.
0: And you definitely can't lose to him in that circumstance that you just mentioned with Penix. You cannot lose to them in a scenario where it wasn't even close, guys. Like, that was an awful performance from Green Bay. That was an unwatchable performance from Green Bay on their home field against a team that could be the number one overall pick in the draft by some people's estimation. But look, Penix was okay, and Bijan Robinson was better than any three Packers put together on that field. And you look at it now, and it's just, so they traded for Micah Parsons, they gave up draft capital, it now belongs to the Jets. They're like, what are they going to do to get better? Like, this is the worst state, I believe, that the Green Bay Packers organization has been in since before Brett Favre arrived in Green Bay.
2: So that part is hard to argue, and when you actually break down the numbers, it's pretty dark. Now, part of this coincides with the Micah Parsons injury late last year, but they lost four straight to end the regular season last year. That includes, by the way, Minnesota Vikings, who are terrible, Baltimore Ravens, who missed the playoffs. Then you add in the playoff collapse, so that's five straight to end last season. You, again, get blown out of the building by the Minnesota Vikings, 27 straight points, something like that, in week one against what is at best their backup quarterback, maybe their third stringer. The Jets thing speaks for itself. So you've now 7 of 8 you've lost dating back to last year. And the Falcons thing may be the worst thing ever. And I was just kind of thinking about it, J-Mart, is here's the scary part if you're the Packers. Extended Matt LaFleur, Jordan Love under a big contract. Like this is a worst case scenario. We always talk about how good it is in the NFL when you have the right coach and the right quarterback. And in a lot of cases, you can get away if you have one out of two, like the first place Minnesota Vikings right now, for example. I don't think they have either one. Now, listen, Jordan Love in theory can be serviceable and it's not all on him. But the counter to it is, I don't feel great about either position going forward. Obviously, Jordan Love, you're going to, you got to ride with here going forward. But it's like, it's not good. He's not good. By the way, this is also worth noting as well. Dating back to Aaron Rodgers' final year, 8-9, 9-8, 11-6, 9-7 last year, 1-2. So you take out, again, I'm not going to do the math off the top of my head, but he has 77 wins as Packers head coach. If I'm not mistaken, if I'm doing the math correct, 39 of the 77 came those first 3 years with Aaron Rodgers, two MVPs during that time. And it's basically been essentially 500 since then. So that's just I just threw a bunch of stuff at you, take it where you want, but it's like, it's just everything's trending in the wrong direction in Green Bay.
0: Yeah, it is. Look, I mean, you look at that division coming into the season and what could be, right? The Vikings, their quarterback situation, it's a problem. You've got Caleb Williams injured right now. It's not as bad as it sounded when he screamed, thankfully, for Chicago fans. Detroit is very shaky right now. And then Green Bay, to me, is I mean, they're

0: bottom half of the NFC caliber right now. And that's unreal. And it's not just Micah Parsons comes back and he changes everything, because that offense is, it just seems to be irreparably broken. And that's what Matt LaFleur knows, is offense. That's what he was an OC in right here in Nashville for the Titans. And I didn't think he was very good when he was here, which is why I didn't understand the head coach hire. But he actually exceeded what I thought he would do. Now, he had a lot of talent on that field, but I think he did a pretty good job as head coach, but I think that's kind of what he is. I think at best he's going to be a pretty good head coach. He's not Shanahan. He's not McVay. He's not one of those kind of guys. He's a Zach Taylor, but he doesn't have a Joe Burrow, and he doesn't have a Ja'Marr Chase, and that's the difference. Like, you can sort of skate by and not get exposed as much when you have talent to cover you up. But right now, Matt LaFleur doesn't have that. So much more is relying on him as a coach to put them in the best positions to succeed. And you're seeing right now what that looks like. That, to me, is why they need to move on. And I mean, I don't think you wait till the end of the season. Now, I think they probably will. But, you just have to almost own goal this thing and figure it out and just say, yeah, I know, we got this wrong and we extended him. I don't even know how exactly you get out of this, but this is bad. I mean, those fans are booing. That's not a thing that Packers fans generally do. They've turned on him completely. They've turned on that team. They are now like, they're expecting to lose. That's just not a Packers thing. Like, there are some organizations in the NFL where that just doesn't fly. Green Bay is one of them. Pittsburgh is one of them. There are a few like that, these old guard places, and this right here is just not good enough. This is a bad football team. The Green Bay Packers, they're not just like middle of the road. They're just not very good at all.
1: 1-2 overall, obviously, because they're the only team that's played three games. They're alone in fourth place in the division, and it's hard to find a lot of wins if you can't beat Atlanta at home in your home opener. And I'll tell you this too, and we got to get to break and get to the Sager, but just feels like the players have kind of quit on him too, which is obviously not a good sign going forward. Fox Sports Radio, Aaron Torres, Jason Martin, Fox Sports Radio Studios, closing in on 1 a.m. Eastern. We'll come back. Steve DeSager with his extended update. DeSager next, Fox Sports Radio.
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11: 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Our meetings begin at 5:30 right after work, and we keep our meetings to under an hour. Throughout the year, Kiwanis After Five stays active with numerous projects, such as Just Because Roses, Christmas Boxes during the Grand Meander, and much more. We also give back by awarding scholarships to graduating seniors. If you want to learn more about Kiwanis After Five or see what we're up to, visit our page on Facebook. Or better yet, we invite you to attend one of our meetings in person at the Spencer Golf and Country Club, Kiwanis After Five of Spencer, a group of like-minded volunteers making a difference in the community, one child at a time.
12: Hi.
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12: My name is Isaac Storley, and I am in 9th grade. I've been a part of mock trial, band, choir, and I've also helped with the theater sound booth. 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
19: He will get the bag. He will get the max, right? Because Jalen Brunson took a lot less now. We won the title. James Dolan knows he's the king. He's the guy I got to take care of. People will still come to see games. We'll celebrate Jalen Brunson. He's going to go to the Hall of Fame. We're going to retire his number, all of this. But is he going to pay everybody else? He already drew a line in the sand with not paying Mitchell Robinson, right? Is he really going to pay Karl Anthony Towns? I don't think he is.
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0: Welcome back, everybody. Fox Sports Radio, Aaron Torres, Jason Martin. We're closing in on 1 a.m. Eastern time. And as we do every week around this time, let's get it over to the news desk. Steve DeSager with your extended update. DeSager, take it away.
1: After the Oregon win at USC tonight, Dan Lanning upset about the hit that his quarterback took, but also excited to beat USC yet again. For the program, they continue to beat USC even before Lanning was head coach. This is 5 in a row, 7 of 8 against the Trojans. But Dan Lanning said, for me, 3 wins against these guys. I guess if you're from this area and you're interested in winning football games, you should go up to Oregon. Ooh. If you're interested in going to a Chris Brown concert, you should go here.
0: End what? Quote. That's a real quote?
1: That is a direct quote from the AP writer at the Coliseum tonight.
0: Oh, my God.
1: So, Oregon, since 2024, what's their record in Big Ten road games? How about 10-0 after tonight's win, which was a final of 41-27 at USC with a couple of TDs in the last 9 minutes? SEC Network said the Ducks are the only FBS team.

0: without a conference road loss in that span of 2+ years. At Florida today, we saw the star running back of the Gators on display again. Jaden Baugh, 29 carries, 142 yards, 3 touchdowns. Gators beat up number 4 Ole Miss 52-28, scoring 5 touchdowns in the second half. It had led 24-21 late in the third quarter. So Baugh, in all 4 games this season, has rushed for at least 130 yards and 2 scores. That ties a couple others for longest such streak to start a season by any FBS player in this century. And I mentioned the quarterback for the Miami Hurricanes, Darian Mensa, tonight was 23 of 27, 338 yards, plus a TD run. They ripped Central Michigan. How about this for the season? 14 touchdowns, 12 incompletions in the last 20 years plus. There have been almost 3,000 different quarterbacks who, in your first 4 games of a season, have at least 50 pass attempts. Darian Mensa is the only one of those 3,000 with more passing TDs than incompletions a month into the season. LSU ripped Texas A&M tonight 35-6. A&M was ranked 23rd in the country this week, for what it's worth. On the field, 13 drives, 11 first downs tonight. It was just a 7-3 LSU lead late first half. Sam Levitt over 300 yards passing. I mean, didn't mention out of the Oregon game, of course, for those who weren't around, their star quarterback, Dante Moore, early second quarter, was taken off in an ambulance after an illegal hit to his helmet, went to a nearby hospital, which used to be County USC Hospital, just, what, 3-4 miles away. So Dylan Raiola with nearly 300 yards passing off the bench in 3 quarters of work. Penn State was ranked 13th this week, lost at home to Wisconsin 24-20, giving up 2 touchdown passes in the last 3.5 minutes. That one tight end with the game winner still open. Penn State's offense with 13 drives, just 12 first downs. Wisconsin threw 3 interceptions tonight. It had trailed 17-0 late first half and still won the game. This Friday night on Fox TV, Penn State at Northwestern. Next Saturday, Missouri hosts Florida. Also next weekend, it's Mississippi State hosting Alabama. 24th-ranked Mississippi State with 2 touchdowns in the fourth quarter tonight beat 19th-ranked Missouri 31-24. Quarterback Mario Taylor, 360 yards, 3 touchdowns, and 1 interception. Late-night game, number 22 SMU did wind up winning at home against Missouri State 34-24. So there are 4 late-night games still going. The one on Fox TV is about to start the second half. Minnesota leads at Washington 21-10. You know, just this week, NBC made the Washington at USC game their primetime effort for next weekend. Yeah, well, they're not necessarily.
1: LSU A&M part 2, the same thing happened this week.
0: In the prediction business there. End of 3, Nevada now ahead of Air Force 17-13. Mid-third quarter at Stanford, Georgia Tech still in the lead over the Cardinal, singular, 20-13. And about 10 minutes left in the game, Fresno State now up 31-17 against Rice. And got to mention that the Major League Baseball season ends on Sunday, and then the best of 3 wild card series each start on Tuesday. There's no one-game playoff at the end of the regular season anymore. Since 2022, all the playoff tiebreakers are just determined mathematically rather than actual tiebreaker games. So for division titles, for who's getting into the postseason, for seeding, it all comes down to your head-to-head record between the 2 teams that are tied as to what happened during the season. So we're going to see maybe that come into play tomorrow. Because Texas won on the road tonight, Houston won on the road tonight. They're still tied for first in the AL West, but Houston holds the tiebreaker going into tomorrow because Houston beat the Rangers head-to-head 9-4. And by the way, the Houston win was 13-2 at the A's tonight. Yordan Alvarez with home run number 42 of his incredible season. San Diego clinched home field for a wild card series next week with a win over Arizona 10-7. That snaps the D-backs' 6-game winning streak. Diamondbacks still a game out of the final NL wild card behind a Philadelphia team that last 2 weeks is 5-7. Philly lost the game on Fox TV tonight 12-1 to Tampa Bay, and Cleveland wrapped up the AL Central.
1: Thank you very much, Steve Sager. Still not over that Dan Lanning quote.
2: That's crazy, man.
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2: Oof.
1: Tell you what, we'll come back, we'll discuss that quote, recap busy college football day, and preview week 3 of the NFL. 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
3: News. I'm Dave Packer. The nor'easter slamming the East Coast has turned deadly. A 56-year-old man killed in Brooklyn, New York, when a tree fell on him while he was walking through a parking lot. States of emergency in New York and New Jersey, but this storm impacting the coast from the Carolinas all the way to New England. Meanwhile, Hawaii is bracing for its second hurricane in less than 2 months. Tropical storm warnings and hurricane watches in effect for the Big Island as it gets lashed by Hurricane Nolo. In Hilo, Andrea Gill says they're now used to getting lots of rain.
4: A lot of events have been shut down out of abundance of caution, and the rest of us are just kind of hunkered down and waiting.
3: Four Americans among the six people killed after an explosion collapsed a building in Athens, Greece. It happened near the Acropolis. The U.S. State Department blames a gas leak. President Trump announced that he's approved new fuel economy standards for cars and will, quote, terminate Biden-era policies for electric vehicles. This is ABC News.
5: And a good Saturday evening. Here is a check of the weather on 102.5 FM and 1240 AM KICD. Some showers and storms are possible, especially after midnight tonight. Some patchy fog is also possible. Upper 50s and south wind between 5 and 10. Tomorrow, some showers in the morning, then some patchy fog, high about 70, winds at about 5. Tomorrow night, it'll be cloudy, upper 50s. Monday, cloudy, then partly sunny, 70. By Monday night, a few showers again, upper 50s. Some showers on Tuesday, a 90% chance, high upper 60s. By Tuesday night, some rain showers, upper 50s. Wednesday, cloudy, then partly sunny, 40% chance of showers, a high of 70. By Wednesday night, 50% chance of rain, mid-50s. Thursday, cloudy in the morning, then partly sunny, 40% chance of rain, and highs will be in the upper 60s. You're up to date this weekend. For more weather, check out NorthwestIowaNow.com. Working together to solve crime. That's the motto of Crime Stoppers. It's simple, accessible, and completely anonymous. If you have information or a tip related to a crime or investigation, contact the Clay County Sheriff's Office. 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
3: In late night college football, Stanford at home has just tied Georgia Tech mid-third quarter 20-20, and on Fox TV early in the third, Minnesota still leads at Washington 21-10. Number one ranked Texas was a winner at Tennessee today 20-17, although Arch Manning was sacked six times. Florida at home demolished number four Ole Miss 52-28. LSU ranked 10th, got a home win of 35-6 against Texas A&M. Oregon won at USC 41-27, although Oregon QB Dante Moore was taken by ambulance to a local hospital after an illegal hit to his helmet. Wisconsin, with two touchdown passes in the last 3.5 minutes, won at Penn State 24-20. Wake Forest upset Louisville. Iowa scored on the final play to win 20-19 at Michigan. Mississippi State beat Missouri. Baseball's regular season ends Sunday. Texas and Houston each won. They're still tied for first in the AL West. I'm Steve DeSager.
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4: 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Hour 3, Torres Martin, Fox Sports Radio. We are live here at 1 a.m. Eastern Time, Fox Sports Radio Studios. We're on for another hour, taking you up till 2 a.m. Eastern. Mike Harmon will follow us. Cannot wait to hear what Mike has to say about a busy Saturday in college football, a preview of Sunday, and of course, Mike is our fantasy guru, so make sure that you're plugged in because he's going to have plenty of fantasy advice sprinkled in throughout the show. J-Mart, another great Saturday of college football. As DeSager just told us, there's a couple games still going on, including a semi-intriguing one out west in Seattle as Minnesota up 21-10 on Washington. Washington, preseason top 25 team, some thought was a dark horse playoff contender. And it's especially notable because if they were to lose this game, they go to USC next week. And USC also is coming off of a loss today. So if Washington does not hold on, that's essentially a de facto playoff elimination game. USC might already be eliminated, though, from the playoff. Let's start there. Saturday night at the LA Coliseum. Oregon kind of reeling after that loss to Oklahoma State a few weeks ago. We've already talked about it, but Dante Moore, just a brutal, brutal, brutal hit. Late hit, targeting, dirty play. He was sent to the hospital. The last that we have heard is that he is moving his extremities, that, you know, knock on wood, that hopefully everything is okay. I assume he will be there overnight and unfortunately probably not traveling with the team. Obviously, if we hear anything before 2 a.m. Eastern, we'll keep you updated. But on the field, Dan Lanning's Oregon Ducks take care of business 41-27. Dylan Raiola comes in, leads a couple late scores, and then in news that DeSager just told us.
5: We got to get that audio.
4: USC might have to shut down their program after this. Dan Lanning telling the media, quote, "If you're interested in winning football games, if you're from this area, you should go to Oregon. If you want to go to a Chris Brown concert, you should come here to USC." Dan Lanning, listen. He was down bad after the Oklahoma State game. But it's going to be hard to find a better quote than that. I mean, that whole, what did he say about Colorado a few years ago? Their Hollywood, were whatever. I don't even know.
5: Talking about, we're all about clicks.
4: Yes, that's what it was.
5: We're about wins.
4: Yes. This is like that on steroids times 10. If you want to win football games, come to Oregon. If you want to go to a Chris Brown concert, go to USC. Hey. To the victors go the spoils. Incredible stat.
5: Whatever he wants after that one.
4: I was going to say, incredible stat by DeSager. 7 of 8 now Oregon has taken from USC. And just take it wherever you'd like, J-Mart, because another disappointing night for USC.
5: Well, whatever sympathy you might have had for USC, you lost because of what happened to Dante Moore. Not even just a hit. I mean, look, there's going to be targeting and things are going to happen even with
4: can I?
5: Go ahead.
4: So you referenced in hour one, the player who committed that hit, you said, I'd be fine if he gets docked NIL money, thrown off the team, whatever. Why I bring it up.

0: up. He actually stayed on the sidelines after he was ejected. The new targeting rules say that you can't stay on the sidelines. When Lincoln Riley was asked about why he was on the sidelines, he said, quote, because he's on our football team. So,
1: good job, Blank. I
0: don't think swift and mean punishment is coming to the young man, but go ahead, Jim, or continue.
1: I mean, yeah, that good work, Link. Nice job. I mean, Dylan Raiola was outstanding. We know what he's capable of, but to come in that situation in a hostile environment in a game that, I mean, basically to save your team's season, to keep everything alive for the college football playoff, because, you know, you've already lost the one game and you haven't looked great really against anybody this season. He came in there and played a whale of a football game. They end up with over 40 in the game. They run the ball well. He throws for about 300 yards. They really do kind of control it. USC is able to move the ball decently there in the second half, but they answered the bell after Moore was taken away in an ambulance, which there's a shot. As Raiola came out for his next play, there's a shot of the play happening with the ambulance driving away in the background.
0: Sheesh.
1: That actually happened on TV. It was just like, man, this is absolutely surreal. So, yeah, Lanning said at halftime that they had gotten a good update from the hospital that he was moving, like you just mentioned, that his extremities and all that. So that's good. We're going to have to figure out when he's back and, you know, what exactly happened and what the diagnosis is. But to have Dylan Raiola as a guy that can come in, that's a nice problem. Like, that's a nice fix to any kind of a scenario that you're in. The bigger story, I think, though, is just – Lincoln Riley and this USC team, again, just seems to be, I don't know, just a step below where most would have had them being when he got there with all of the hype and with all of the money and everything else that went into it. It just hasn't worked so far. I still think there's more of a runway here. I still think he is back next year. But I am curious to see how the dialogue changes if the next few games don't look good.
0: There's so many variables on to the future of him. I'm seeing this stat, by the way, Brad Crawford from 24/7 Sports tweeting out earlier in the day. Lincoln Riley now 5-15 overall against top 25 teams at USC after the loss to Oregon. So
1: not top 10 teams. Not playoff teams, just ranked teams, period. Like, that's why I used that comparison earlier with James Franklin.
0: I just
1: feel like James Franklin was more successful at Penn State during his time there, and people couldn't wait to get rid of the guy than Lincoln Riley has been at USC. And I think that at some point that's got to stick.
0: Yeah, and to back to this exact point, so 5-15, that means he's basically going 1-4 in every five games against ranked teams. Is that right? 1-4 or 1-3? 1-3 against ranked teams. Well, guess what? They still have at number 13 Penn State, Ohio State at home, at Indiana, which is obviously ranked, and that doesn't include Washington, who's a pretty good team, even if they're struggling right now, and it doesn't include UCLA, who's 4-0 right now. By the way, it doesn't include Wisconsin, who just won a big game that they'll have to play on the road. And yeah, I don't know what the magic threshold is where, like, does he, if he gets to 8 wins, is he definitely back? If he gets to, if it's 7-5, is he definitely gone? That I don't know. What I do know is, even if you go like, I'm not even going to say 9-3 because they've shown no ability to win on the East Coast. They still have to play at Penn State, at Indiana, and again, at Wisconsin, who all of a sudden might have a pulse. But you also have Ohio State at home, and that's under the scenario that you beat Washington and you beat UCLA at home, which is 4-0. The only point I'm trying to make is that even if he comes back, it's with zero excitement going into next year. I mean, again, let's work under the assumption that you lose to the three ranked teams on your schedule at Penn State, at Indiana, Ohio State at home. Even if you beat everybody else, is 8-4 in year five with another season with no really great wins, does that excite anybody? And then it just becomes a weird deal. So, I don't have a ton else to add on USC other than to say, like, this was kind of the one they had to have is – we talked about it, but you know, you're at home. They were on a 10 game home win streak, I believe, coming into this game. You are ultimately facing a backup quarterback. I know Dylan Raiola isn't a traditional backup quarterback, started in the Big Ten for 2 years, all that. This is the one he had to have, man. And it's just, you lose it. You're 5-15 now against ranked teams. There's not much, else positive out of that. What would you say outside of USC Oregon would you say is the biggest story from week four here on Saturday in college football?
1: It's probably Florida. I mean, I think that you could argue Texas being an offense that you can't be sure of, but I think that I would lean with that win for Summerall's young program at Florida is the kind of win that makes people start to really take notice of what's happening down there, because that was a really good team that they didn't just beat. They pretty much dominated, came out and just punched them in the mouth and kept it going throughout. I mean, yes, Ole Miss and Chambliss still was able to make some plays, but he's always going to do that. They ran the ball exceptionally well. Jaden Ball was everywhere you needed him to be. And then, you know, the passing game did what it needed to do, but there's an energy and something to that program that has not been there in quite some time. And to me, that's got to be the story, right? I mean, most of the other things that took place were expected. The one thing we have not said anything about so far, and we should, LSU beat the brakes off of Texas A&M. Just crushed them. And we actually were talking about this before the show last week. I think that the A&M team that we saw last year, that was their shot, because this team is nowhere near good enough to be any, like, they're not going to be in a playoff, but the Marcel Reed experience, I think, has peaked.
0: So it's definitely peaked, and it's actually funny. I was thinking about this today and I told you this story, but when you were out this summer, you traveled to Brazil, awesome trip. You told us all about it. Arnie was in for 2 weeks, and I love Arnie, and anybody who heard me argue with Arnie on that night probably thinks that I hate Arnie, but it was the week of the Kurt Cignetti Big Ten Media Days, you know, we don't duck from competition, blah, blah, blah. And so we opened the show with that sound, and I said, what's your takeaway? And he said, well, you know, Indiana doesn't play anybody, and blah, blah, blah. And he started on this Indiana doesn't play anybody thing. And I literally said to him, I said, no, and I cut him off. And I said, if we're going to have that conversation, what about Texas A&M and what about Ole Miss? They didn't play anybody last year. No, Texas A&M, an exception. They did beat Notre Dame. They didn't beat anybody any good in the SEC. And no. And he's trying to make it about Indiana. I said, we're not doing this. If you're going to complain about Indiana's schedule, then let's be fair. Let's not do the dumb Twitter conversation that's just criticizing Indiana, because there were a lot of teams that took advantage of weak schedules. And so you go back to A&M last year, like, I hate to say it, but again, if you look at who they beat, it was a bunch of teams that fired their coaches, including, ironically, LSU. The last game that Brian Kelly coached as LSU head coach was against Texas A&M, but it was a bunch of bad teams, fired coaches, and then South Carolina and Mississippi State, who stunk. They went 7-1 in the SEC and basically didn't beat anybody with a pulse. And so I just bring it up to say, like, even going back to last year, you could probably argue that they were a benefactor of the schedule more than anything. So the schedule's tougher. LSU is better. The Kentucky thing, nobody saw coming.
1: Right.
0: But the counter is two things are true. One, you're absolutely right. Marcel Reed is just, I feel bad saying it, but it's just the truth. He's not the answer. And two, you look at the schedule and I don't know how many more guaranteed wins there are on the schedule. At Alabama, Tennessee, Texas. Now, some of these teams aren't looking as good, notably Oklahoma, but you got to go to Oklahoma. I think even South Carolina, like, you're playing at South Carolina. I know we were bashing Shane Beamer a minute ago earlier in the show, but it's like that Texas A&M team, am I confident they're going to South Carolina and getting a win? I'm not. And so I could go on and on, but I just think it's a great point by you is they have no identity right now. At least last year when Marcel Reed wasn't great as like a traditional quarterback, they had a great offensive line that could just run the ball right down your throat. They don't have that this year. I don't know what their identity is coming out of week four, where they're 2-2, 0-2 in the SEC.
1: Yeah, I don't either. there's not much that they do particularly well. And this is not to say anything about, again, you know, we don't want to take anything away from what Kentucky did last week. And that's still a nice win. But what LSU did to them, to me, that just shows, like, there were some separation games today. There were some where it was just like, all right, that was cute, but that's not going to last. But this was one where it was just like, all right, A&M's finished this year. In terms of being relevant, there's not really much there to talk about. They've been lapped by teams that you would never have thought, much less, you know, the ones that you may have thought. But this game against LSU, I mean, LSU absolutely destroyed them in this game. So what does that mean against Ole Miss? What does that mean against some of these other teams that have more dynamic offenses? I mean, they put up, at least the last time I looked, it may have gotten worse, but they had 35. It was 35-6 at one point. It was just they were able to do whatever they wanted offensively. And, you know, that's a good coaching staff at Texas A&M. But I just don't think they've got the horses. And, yeah, I think that Marcel Reed is – I think what you got out of him last year was about the highest level that he is capable of playing based on what I've seen. At least – or, look, here's the other thing. All these coaches have now gotten another year of tape on him. And so they understand where his weaknesses are, and they can force him into the things that he does not want to do or is not capable of doing at a high enough level. And I think that's part of it as well, is just this is the next time through the order and the SEC is more ready for him. But they just don't look the part at all this year.
0: Really quickly, we should at least acknowledge the team doesn't look the part. Oklahoma. Oh my goodness. Yeah. Coming off a playoff appearance, they lose 41-13 today. The crazy part is, after the game, so John Mateer statistically wasn't terrible, but did throw an interception, and I'm sure everybody saw by now, but on the goal line, driving in to score, he dropped back, went to throw, ball falls right out of his hands, bounces to a Georgia player, he returns it 90-plus yards for a touchdown. It was kind of crazy because after the game, Brent Venables was asked about making a quarterback change, and he basically admitted, like, we don't have somebody better than him. He didn't say it like that, but he just basically said it's on everybody, da-da-da-da-da, this and that. This, by the way, a week after Brent Venables basically crushed the entire offense after that 14-6 win against New Mexico. So, you know, you talk about another team that it's just over. It's done. It was fun last year. It might be fun next year. But Oklahoma sitting at 2-2, and oh, by the way, they play Texas next time they take the field. They are going into a bye next week.
1: Yeah, they're. I mean, Mateer. If Mateer's the best that they've got, they're in trouble. But I mean, we were already sort of. Mateer was very YOLO last year, but there's been nothing impressive there at all. I mean, you could see it at Michigan. It's just he ain't it. He's just not it. He's a tremendous athlete, and he could bench 500 or whatever it is, but I don't know that that's what you need. You need a guy that can throw accurately, make good decisions, read the field, and Mateer is just not that guy. He's not. And really, I think the thing is, like, as he has gone and the offense has kind of plummeted, the defense is coming down to earth. In yeah. a way that maybe we didn't see coming. Like, the defense was going to be the thing that kept them in these games, but that really hasn't been the case nearly as much. You remember we talked to Plank right before the season. He was kind of building them up and saying, you know, I think they're going to be better than people think and all this. And his case made sense. The problem is Mateer's just not good enough. Mateer is not consistent enough, and he is so mistake prone that there's nothing there. And I don't know how this kind of sticks to Venables or if it does at all, but this is a massive disappointment for Oklahoma fans because are they going to be 500? I mean, they're not good like at all, but I'm not sure they are a 500 team right now.
0: They're interesting. They play Texas in 2 weeks. Then, you know, the thing is with their schedule is in some ways it looks a little easier. You know, Texas A&M isn't very good, whatever. But some of these teams that we thought were just auto wins in the preseason, I mean, Kentucky, I mean, if Kentucky just did what they did to Texas A&M, they can't do the same thing to Oklahoma. I'm not saying they will, but I'm saying they can. At Mississippi State, that was an auto win everybody had in the preseason. Not so much anymore. At Florida, I think we could officially cross that one off as a hypothetical win. We'll see what Ole Miss is by the end of the year. But yeah, no, it's they're 2-2 right now. They're playing Texas. They're going to be 2-3. And then, I mean, you look at the schedule. There aren't four guaranteed wins on the schedule. The other thing, too, they you know, to their credit, they played the tough out-of-conference game. But, like, their SEC games from here on out. So it's not even like they get, you know, the cupcake in the middle of November to try to, you know, get right or anything. And also don't have some of the teams at the bottom of the league like Arkansas and Vandy. So Fox Sports Radio, Air Tours, Jason Martin, Fox Sports Radio Studios. We'll come back when we do. Time to play America's favorite game, Sweeping the Nation. We'll get back to the NFL as we play. I don't want to overreact, but we'll do that next. 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
9: There are so many things you don't like.
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14: Three wins against these guys. I guess if you're interested in winning football games and you're from this area, you should go to Oregon. If you want to go to a Chris Brown concert, you should go here.
15: That was Dan Lanning. After USC falls, I don't want to say falls, Oregon beat them 41-27. If you missed any of that, J-Mart, we've talked plenty about USC losing, big loss for them, what it means, all of that. Dan Lanning getting in the little bit jab, getting in a little bit of a jab there at the USC Trojans. Tell you what, though, it's time to talk week three of the National Football League. And it is also time for America's new favorite segment.
16: I don't want to overreact, but...
17: What's our objective?
18: To dramatically overreact.
15: Says it all. Don't want to overreact, but... J-Mar, I'll let you just take it wherever you want, sir.
19: I don't want to overreact, but I think the Bucks kind of wish they hadn't done that big contract with Baker Mayfield before the season. It's not like I'm totally out on Baker, and I want to give this time. I don't want to be too much prisoner of the moment here, but they don't look very good, and he doesn't look very good. Now, it's hard to, with everything that's going on with the lightning delay and everything last week, I don't know what you can take from that coming back after that delay, but man, they needed him to make a play, and he couldn't make it, and he lost to his old team. Like, he lost to the Browns. Like, losing to the Browns by itself should be enough to, like, cancel any extensions or new contracts. But I don't think they're good. I don't think they're going anywhere. And I don't think that he is going to put them in a position that they can kind of build for the future, necessarily.
15: Great call, yep.
19: And I think that's the biggest thing, is he's going to be good enough to get them

0: some wins, but that's just going to make it harder, or they're going to have to give up more if they want his replacement in the future. So I look at that and I'm just like, I think that they got a little antsy. They wanted to kind of knock down the drama, but I think they should have played this thing out and called his bluff a little bit here, because they just, to me, they don't look the part at all of a team that is going in the right direction. I think the coach is probably out the door, but I think they might want to have the quarterback situation back.
1: I think it's a great point by you in that he's not super young, not on a rookie contract, but he's not an aging vet that's so old that you know there's like 2 years left and then you're done with him. He's 31 years old. When you said, I don't want to overreact, and you talked Bucs, I thought it was going to go back to the, you know, the weird Todd Bowles, Liam Cohen situation where, like, Liam Cohen was going to leave, then they tried to figure out a way, and then they didn't, and then he left. And I will say, if you look at that division right now, three offensive head coaches, Bryce Young's getting better, Tyler Shuck might be something, and if Michael Penix can ever stay healthy, looks half decent as well. One defensive head coach, the quarterback is a mess. J-Mart, I don't want to overreact, but I just mentioned aging quarterbacks.
0: Uh-oh.
1: No, we're never going to get another memorable Aaron Rodgers moment. It's just, it's over. It's been over. I really honestly didn't understand the whole, like, oh, you know, him and Mike McCarthy. I'm like, they hated each other at the end. Well, I don't know if they hated each other. Aaron hated him at the end in Green Bay. Now, Aaron's options were limited. I know he's already said this is his last year, but, you know, they beat the Falcons with Cooper Rush. They got destroyed by a Patriots team who I think is good but not great. And I just don't see very many wins on the schedule. And when they have wins, it's not going to be pretty. Like we're not going to, you know, whoever hosts on Sunday night, Arnie Spanier and Chris Plank, they're not going to be coming off. I guarantee you all season long, they're not coming on a Sunday like, wow, that 41-3 Steelers win, Aaron Rodgers, 4 touchdowns. It's not going to happen. It's done. He's a legend, but it's been over. And I'm just so uninterested in anything to do with this team for the next 16 weeks, 15 weeks.
0: I mean, I don't disagree with any of that. I think that's exactly right. Like, he came back, but they're not going anywhere. It's almost like he's not going to get that moment to ride out that maybe he hopefully dreamed of. They're just not good enough, and he's not good enough anymore. So I don't think you're overreacting, quite frankly, on that one. I don't want to overreact, and I bet a lot of people aren't going to think I am, but maybe I'm going to be a little hyperbolic here. The Chargers' current quarterback is not 75% of what Phillip Rivers was.
1: Ooh.
0: And he has been hyped up like crazy, and I do not see a Super Bowl in his entire career. And it's not, look, he made some really nice throws last week. Some stuff where it's just like, oh, but you see those flashes, but then you see way too many moments where he's just nowhere to be found at all. And I don't know what it is, but I've seen enough, man. Like, I just have. Like, I gave you my Arch take. I'm giving you my Justin Herbert take. I just don't think he's it, man. I don't think he is him, as the kids say these days. He is fine. He is a very talented quarterback, and he is going to go down as somebody that could really throw the football and looks good out there, and you think he's got it all, but he just doesn't. He is just not a winner to me on the highest level.
1: So I agree with everything. Obviously, it goes without saying. And I was never like super, I was never a super huge fan, but I never like completely out. I'm just completely out. And I understand the O-line's banged up and all that. Guess what? Joe Burrow has dealt with a terrible O-line for years. Patrick Mahomes has dealt with a terrible O-line at points in his career. Like, every situation isn't going to be perfectly situated, and this was the put up or shut up year. And so I don't disagree. It's ugly. And I'm with you. It's like, I think there's that tier of AFC guys that are eventually going to break out, like eventually break through with a Super Bowl appearance, if not a Super Bowl win. Josh Allen, I believe at some point will get there, probably win one. Lamar Jackson, I believe at some point will probably get there. Joe Burrow, I feel very certain if he can stay healthy, we'll get there. I don't know if I feel the same way about Justin Herbert, as a matter of fact.
0: Have you looked at their next 5 games?
1: Well, that's the other part. This was the easy part of the schedule.
0: They had to win these two games. The Cardinals and the Raiders, those being your two losses, when your next five games are Bills, Seahawks, Broncos, Chiefs, Rams. Oh, wait, I can also

0: the Baltimore Ravens. All right, J-Mart, I don't want to overreact, but I like Fernando Mendoza. He's in a bunch of commercials. I think it's going to be a minute before he plays. And that is a credit to this team. That is a credit to Kirk Cousins. And that is a credit to the 2-0 Raiders who just went into SoFi Stadium and got the win. Kirk Cousins, 3 touchdowns, 1 interception. I've never been the biggest fan, but he is who they need. They have talent around him. And listen, when I say it's going to be a while, I just don't think Kirk Cousins is going to be bad enough where you have to bench him. Now, eventually, the schedule is going to get so tough with, you know, obviously multiple games against the Chiefs, the Broncos, etc. But I've been impressed with this team, and I don't know what else there is to say. I've been impressed, 2-0, and obviously last week was the one that we just talked about with the Chargers.
1: Yeah, I think that's fair. I definitely think that's fair. The problem is, though, I just don't want to see it, though.
0: I know.
1: That's what's irritating about it. I agree with you, and I hate that I agree with you, because it shouldn't be that way. Like, I do want to see the rookie. But, yeah, again, though, I mean, the Chargers found a way to lose to that team, so let's not forget that. I would say I'll give you a bonus one and say
0: let's
1: this.
0: Let's do it.
1: I don't want to overreact, but if I am Mike Minter, I am terrified of my quarterback being on that football field in Brazil.
0: Oh, great call.
1: Absolutely frightened to death because of Lamar Jackson and the way that he turns and the way that he jukes and all of what he does from an athletic perspective. To put him on that turf that's been the talk of the town all week for all the wrong reasons. Absolutely terrified. I am scared to death that we are next week going to be talking about a Lamar Jackson injury, and I pray that I am wrong.
0: Yeah, I don't have anything to add because it's only going to come off as negative, but I and literally everyone who follows the NFL had that exact thought throughout the week. I saw a bunch of videos of that turf over the last couple days. And again, it's a situation where it's not just that every player could be, you know, at risk. It's specifically the way Lamar Jackson plays. And I think bigger picture, I understand us wanting to grow the game, grow the NFL. God forbid something happens. I mean, somebody's got to get in Goodell's ear and just be like, if a stadium or a city or a country or whoever can't get it right and can't create safe playing conditions, we shouldn't be sending these players over there. So, Fox Sports Radio, Aaron Torres, Jason Martin. That was, I don't want to overreact, but fun segment. You know what else is fun? Talking to Steve DeSager. Final time this evening. Let's get it over to the news desk. Steve DeSager, what is trending at 1:38 Eastern Time?
2: That NFL matchup you mentioned in Rio tomorrow, that is a rare international game that's in the late afternoon time slot. It's not early morning. It's Baltimore against Dallas, 4:25 Eastern. And yes, the NFL has been working to improve the playing field in Brazil, stitching synthetic grass into the real grass. We shall see.
0: I just hope everything's okay.
2: Absolutely. 4 late-night games in college football. Fresno State at home has beaten Rice 38-24. On Fox TV, they're just starting the fourth quarter. Minnesota still leads. In fact, it's 24-10 at Washington. 30 seconds to go. Air Force has tied it at Nevada, 27-all. Georgia Tech has just scored a touchdown, an extra point. They'll be down 34-27 at Stanford. Still 9 minutes to go in that game. Number one, Texas was a winner at Tennessee, 20-17, although Arch Manning was sacked 6 times. But the Texas defense had 10 sacks, 5 by Colin Simmons. Texas did have 11 penalties in this game. The Vols offense did not score a touchdown until just over a minute left. Tennessee had a punt return for a TD early third quarter. Dominant wins in the top 10 for Georgia and Notre Dame, for Miami and Alabama. Number 21, Florida at home beat up number 4, Ole Miss, 52-28. Florida scored 5 touchdowns in the second half. Jaden Baugh, 142 yards rushing and 3 scores. Number 7, Ohio State got 4 TD receptions from Jeremiah Smith and defeated Illinois 42-19. Smith with 12 catches, 217 yards. His quarterback, Julian Sand, 367 yards passing and a TD run. Number 10, LSU tonight at home beat Texas A&M 35-6. Texas Tech ranked 11.

0: 7th beat Sam Houston State 49-14. Tech with two pick sixes to start the second quarter. Same linebacker off different quarterbacks on back-to-back plays. The home team at half was only up 21-14. Texas Tech 49-14 the final. Oregon won at USC tonight 41-27 with two touchdowns in the last 9 minutes. Dylan Rael off the bench with nearly 300 yards passing in three quarters. Dante Moore of Oregon had left in the first half, taken off by ambulance after an illegal hit to his helmet. Wisconsin got two touchdown passes in the last 3.5 minutes to win at 13th-ranked Penn State, 24-20. Penn State's offense, 13 drives, 12 first downs. 15th-ranked Utah won at Iowa State, 31-7. Utes were up 24-3 at the half. Wake Forest won at 16th-ranked Louisville, 30-27. Wake kicked a field goal with about 6 minutes to go. Louisville had missed field goal attempts, as it turned out, on its last two drives of the game. Missed from 42 and had a late 57-yard attempt blocked. Iowa won its top 20 matchup at Michigan on a 16-yard touchdown pass on the final play, 20-19. And until the final drive, Michigan had an advantage in yards today of 429 to 194. And then Iowa goes on an 11-play, 91-yard scoring drive in under 2 minutes to win the game. Michigan had missed a two-point pass early in the fourth quarter, and Michigan late third quarter settled for a short field goal after it had first and goal at the 5. Tonight, top 25 matchup at Mississippi State went to the Bulldogs with two TDs in the fourth quarter, beating Missouri 31-24. 22nd-ranked SMU held off Missouri State 34-24. And for number 25, Houston, quarterback Connor Wegman, 6 total touchdowns in a win at Georgia Southern, 42-28. Bears QB Caleb Williams is officially out for Monday night with a hamstring injury, but my goodness, who's going to start? Tyson Bagent had the concussion. At least he returned to full practice today. He's called questionable for the game. Case Keenum might be starting against the Eagles. Whoa. To be decided.
1: Cooper Rush, just get him as the guy that just comes.
0: Or that fourth stringer that we saw in preseason for Atlanta. Maybe he's available. The international golfers lead the U.S. 10.5 to 7.5 at the President's Cup in Chicago. The U.S. has won 13 of the 15 events in Cup history over the decades. And Major League Baseball ends the regular season Sunday, and the best of 3 wildcard series each start Tuesday. To be decided Sunday, the AL West champion, because Houston and Texas each won tonight. They each have a record of 80-81. Houston holds the tiebreaker. San Diego beat Arizona. Philadelphia lost again. Cleveland clinched the AL Central. Back to you.
1: Thank you very much, Steven Sager. Have a great evening. I assume you'll be back tomorrow with the fellas. Chris Plank, Arnie Spanier, and Ephraim Salam, Mark Willard. Fox Sports Radio, Aaron Torres, Jason Martin. One segment left. We will wrap the show. And you got to hear some audio from the Diamond. We'll do that next, Fox Sports Radio.
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28: 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One. You will do this four times with the left, four with the right, then eight times

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By the way, very intriguing Big Ten game still going on. Minnesota up 24-17. They've led wire to wire, but Washington just scored to cut it to one score in that game. Washington kind of needs this one. They go to USC next week, and obviously

0: see what is essentially an elimination game, especially if they were to lose this one. 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Wherever you get your podcast, you'll find today's show posted after we get off air. A lot of USC-Oregon talk, a lot of Texas-Tennessee talk, and even some Green Bay Packers talk as well. J-Mart, before the break, I teased some audio. Now, unfortunately, we don't really have the audio because it didn't really come out well. Everybody in the back worked hard to get it. But we did have a cool visual, and I know we aren't a visual medium, in Detroit today. Justin Verlander, prior to the season, announced his retirement, ending a 21-year career. Well, he pitched today in Detroit. Final start for Justin Verlander as a Major League Baseball player. Detroit wins 4-3 over the Pittsburgh Pirates, but what was good about it, what was cool about it, came after. Justin Verlander's daughter actually walked out to the mound to relieve him from the game. So rather than the manager grabbing the ball, it was his daughter. He walked off with the kids, with obviously his wife, Kate Upton. Justin Verlander's career is over. His daughter walking to the mound to help him off for the final time. And by the way, he was in tears, a very emotional scene, very cool scene in Detroit on Saturday.
1: Yeah. What a career, right?
0: Crazy.
1: That's the first thing that you say. But I think that past that, just the idea of using his daughter is just that's just a cool thing, right? Like that's a moment you can't get. That's a moment that you have to think through, you know, what that's going to look like and how you're going to remember that. And there's not anything in a game that's going to be able to top that as one of your final moments. So I mean, I think that's just kind of one of those good feel-good moments in sports where when you have an opportunity, you don't want to drop the ball, and that's exactly what they did. They got that thing exactly right. Just a beautiful moment, and you know, well deserved for one of the great pitchers of our lifetime.
0: Yeah. By the way, I don't know if you misspoke intentionally or not, but I don't think he knew that it was coming, which is actually makes it that.
1: Well, no,
0: much
1: I don't. I don't mean him. I mean, like, for the organization
0: to have set
1: it up. Yeah, like, yeah, of course you're not telling him, but, like, you had to not miss that, and they found a way to do something that is so memorable that there's nothing that he could have done in an actual baseball context.
0: Great call.
1: That could have ever trumped that.
0: Yeah, he's in tears, 21-year career, and, yeah, there's not much else to add. Obviously an incredible pitcher. I will say, like, you know, the last of the give me the ball, I'm going as long as I want era. It feels like he's kind of one, maybe the last guy from that era of I'm pitching till my arm falls off. We just don't see that anymore. So, Justin Verlander. Really quick.
1: Next stop, Hall of Fame.
0: Next stop, Hall of Fame for Justin Verlander. Really quick, J-Mart, as we wait for a final here, Washington-USC, they play next week. Does USC avoid a 2-game losing streak and win the game that they need to after the loss to Oregon?
1: Probably, but they better be careful because that's a game they can absolutely lose. I think they will win that game, but they need to be real. They need to be very, very cautious in that game. But I do think that the offense probably will be too much for Washington.
0: Minnesota, by the way, has just kicked a field goal to go up 10, 7 minutes left. We got to get out of here. Want to thank the crew, Donovan on the board, producer Garrett, we appreciate all of your help. Everybody in the back getting us all that sound. For Steve DeSager as well and Jason Martin, I am Aaron Torres. Make sure to download the podcast and make sure to stay tuned. Mike Harmon, he's up next. This is Fox Sports Radio. We are Fox
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7: We think, oh my gosh, one more time.
8: Four Americans among the six people killed in an explosion that collapsed a two-story building in Athens, Greece. The blast happened Friday in the tourist district of Plaka near the ancient Acropolis. The cause remains under investigation. President Trump said on Saturday morning that he rejects Iran's seven-day plan to reopen the Strait of Hormuz, though he did not go into specifics as to why he found the proposal unsatisfactory. This is ABC News.

0: 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Here is a check of the weather. Some showers here during the overnight and upper 50s. Later today, remaining cloudy. Some showers in the morning, then some patchy fog. Daytime high about 70, south wind at about 5 miles per hour. Sunday night, it'll be cloudy, mid upper 50s. Monday, becoming partly sunny, at a high about 70. Might actually be dry during the day on Monday. And then some showers are possible Monday night, a small chance, upper 50s. Some rain on Tuesday, a 90% chance, upper 60s. By Tuesday night, a few showers again, down to the upper 50s. Wednesday, cloudy, then partly sunny, 40% chance of rain, a high of 70. Thursday, cloudy, partly sunny, 40% chance of rain, high upper 60s. And then Friday, it'll be sunny, should be dry, temperatures in the mid-60s. You're up to date on 102.5 FM and 1240 AM KICD.
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9: From ABC News, I'm Dave Packer. The nor'easter slamming the East Coast has turned deadly. A 56-year-old man killed in Brooklyn, New York, when a tree fell on him while he was walking through a parking lot. States of emergency in New York and New Jersey, but this storm impacting the coast from the Carolinas to New England. People in waterfront communities cleaning up damage while officials warn that worsening conditions could still be on the way. Massachusetts fisherman Dave Marciano says folks in the

0: fishing industry or staying home.
1: We knew this was coming. I'm sure the vast majority of the fleet is home safe. We knew this is a big blow. It's coming. And it's nothing to mess around with.
0: On Long Island, New York, Suffolk County Executive Ed Romaine.
2: Montauk is getting hit with 50-mile-an-hour winds. Our concern is that trees will topple, and with them, power lines.
0: Meanwhile, Hawaii is bracing for its second hurricane in less than 2 months. Tropical storm warnings and hurricane watches are in effect for the Big Island as it gets lashed by Hurricane Nolo. ABC's Jacqueline Lee is in Hilo.
3: We are, you know, starting to feel the wind gusts pick up. The rain has been on and off, and we are expecting more than a foot of rain and wind gusts up to 75 miles an hour. Now, Hawaii has been hit really hard over this current year. The governor is saying there have been four major disasters that have generated more than $1 billion to even recover from, and now they're getting hit with yet another hurricane. Jacqueline Lee, ABC News, Hilo, Hawaii.
0: Four Americans are among the six people killed after an explosion collapsed a building in Athens. Firefighters recovered the bodies of six people reported missing after Friday's blast. The U.S. State Department blames a gas leak. And President Trump announced he's approved new fuel economy standards for cars. While the president's announcement is slim on details and the new standards are not immediately clear, the president says that they will terminate Biden-era policies for electric vehicles. You're listening to ABC News.
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0: Your valuables may not be safe even among the dead. Police in the California Bay Area are looking for a suspect who stole a purse from a woman while she was visiting her friend's grave. It happened at a cemetery in Colma, California, say police. The victim, Melanie Blandino Quinn, says the purse was stolen from her car.
6: I feel so violated. I mean, it's like so personal because everything in your purse is, you know, it's you.
0: Police say they believe that Blandino Quinn left her vehicle unlocked. Police say the remains of a dismembered woman were found in an apartment complex in Smyrna, Georgia, calling it a shocking and particularly gruesome crime. An 18-year-old man who lives in the complex is in custody and has been charged with malice murder and concealing a death. A New Mexico jury found Facebook failed to live up to its privacy protection. The 2-week trial in Santa Fe Friday ended when the jury decided Meta deceived users, allowing data to be harvested in that Cambridge Analytica data breach in 2016, which generated targeted ads for then-president candidate Donald Trump. New Mexico's Attorney General Raul Torres called Friday's verdict a win for the people and sends a clear message to Meta.
7: Each of those counts is subject to a maximum penalty of $5,000 per violation. So in theory, this company is facing a civil penalty in excess of $219 billion.
0: Last month, Meta agreed to pay up to $18 billion to settle the multi-state lawsuit surrounding child safety issues. Dave Packer, ABC News.
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8: 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Here is a check of the weather. Some showers here during the overnight in upper 50s. Later today, remaining cloudy. Some showers in the morning, then some patchy fog. Daytime high about 70, south wind at about 5 miles per hour. Sunday night, it'll be cloudy, mid upper 50s. Monday, becoming partly

0: Sunny at a high about 70, might actually be dry during the day on Monday, and then some showers are possible Monday night, a small chance, upper 50s. Some rain on Tuesday, a 90% chance, upper 60s. By Tuesday night, a few showers again, down to the upper 50s. Wednesday, cloudy, then partly sunny, 40% chance of rain, a high of 70. Thursday, cloudy, partly sunny, 40% chance of rain, high upper 60s. And then Friday, it'll be sunny, should be dry, temperatures in the mid 60s. You're up to date on 102.5 FM and 1240 AM KICD.
1: 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Gary McNamara and Eric Harley talk about everything from politics to social issues and news of the day. 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
3: Welcome.
2: All right, so here we go. I mean, there were really just this week. We're not even to Friday yet.
3: No, we're not.
2: And three of the most craziest stories just to show you where liberalism is going.
3: Yeah.
2: New York Post had this. Also, I guess Philadelphia Inquirer is doing a lot of research on this.
3: Mm-hmm.
2: A woke anti-Israel teacher and activist who claimed to be part black and Arab has been dubbed the Palestinian Rachel Dolezal. Remember, Rachel Dolezal was part of the NAACP,
3: mm-hmm,
2: and pretended she was black.
3: Right.
2: Put on blackface.
3: Yes.
2: Excuse me. Bronze face, I guess, is the more accepted.
3: Yeah.
2: accepted.
3: Yes.
2: This is a different woman who was dubbed the Palestinian Rachel Dolezal after she was outed for being white, a white Jewish woman who hid her privileged identity as she led anti-Semitic protest. Hannah Gunn, a Philadelphia teacher, was forced to confess she was a white woman of significant privilege and wealth after fellow leftist activist grew suspicious of her background and confronted her about it. She said, quote, "I lied about my identity and I've been lying for years. I have no Palestinian or Tunisian heritage," she wrote in her self-aggrandizing apology on Instagram. "I am a white woman of significant privilege and wealth. Anyone who supported me was manipulated and should not be judged as a result of their support for me. A staunch figure in the far-left activist circles in Philadelphia, Hannah Gunn portrayed herself as a mixed-race woman with black and Palestinian heritage. In reality, she is white. And get this, she is white and Israeli, according to friends."
3: Yes.
2: That's the best part of it.
3: Right.
2: Gunn has been a ringleader for anti-Semitic, anti-Israel protests based in Philadelphia public schools, according to a local watchdog group who branded Philadelphia's leading anti-Semite on a mobile billboard parked outside the school where she worked. One of Gunn's former classmates at the University of Pennsylvania said she was known in college as a self-proclaimed white Jewish woman with family in the occupied West Bank, the Philadelphia Inquirer posted. "I watched her sudden transformation after she returned to Philly from the Peace Corps in Rwanda. She was clearly making herself look darker using makeup and fake tan and speaking using African-American vernacular English," the classmate said.
3: Oh, my God.
2: In one video from December of 2025, she used, as they call it, black scent.
3: Okay.
2: So, which means you're trying to sound, you're trying to sound in your own mind black. I don't know how you sound black.
3: Yeah, I'm not sure how that works, right.

0: But which is a whole other level of racism coming from a what she calls herself a privileged white woman.
1: Yep.
0: When you start this whole thing, by the way, the Rachel Dolezal goes back to 2015. Isn't that insane?
1: God, you're kidding me. Yeah. 11 years?
0: Yeah. And
1: where the hell is the time?
0: No, it's crazy. So the people around you know, your family sees you. Did they not say anything? What was the relationship with, in terms of her family, with her friends, the people who knew her from before? The one classmate who's spoken out about it, who's quoted in one or two of the stories, who described it. But beyond that, don't you have to go home? And doesn't your family know?
1: Oh, and this is the more of the interesting things of it. She frequently referenced family in Palestine,
0: right,
1: including a grandfather who was revealed to have been born in Baltimore,
0: yeah,
1: the Philadelphia Inquirer reported,
0: yeah,
1: citing a document compiled by the Philly Palestinian Coalition, the PPC, as they call it, said, as a teacher of predominantly black youth, she's gained the trust of young people on the basis of a sense of shared oppression. This is when they were backing her.
0: Mm-hmm.
1: She has served as a mentor to at least one young white person who was manipulated by Hannah on the basis of her fake identity.
0: Mm-hmm.
1: Her access to vulnerable people, especially black youth, is deeply concerning given her pattern of lying and manipulation. By the way, that's all that side does is lie and manipulate.
0: Right.
1: And they're accusing her of lying and,
0: yeah,
1: manipulation.
0: Right.
1: She also successfully solicited money by claiming she was broke because of sending cash to her relatives in Palestine, according to the PPC.
0: Mm.
1: In reality, much of her family still lives in Israel, according to the Philadelphia Inquirer. She also grew up with remarkable privilege. Her father is a noted tax lawyer who previously worked for the Treasury Department. And her $1.8 million family home is in Falls Church, Virginia, the second wealthiest suburb in the nation. Gunn appeared to bolster claims about her race with subtle disguises. Critics accused her of wearing bronzer and other makeup to appear darker. Also, she had huge golden hoop earrings and clawed acrylic fingernails.
0: Okay. All right.
1: Gunn also spoke with what stunned critics called a black scent, which was audible across her numerous preachy Instagram videos where she lectured about racism and imperialism, all from her supposedly personal experience. Wow. But all those were gone in her apology video. No accents. No black lingo to be heard.
0: Well,
1: her hoop earrings, however, remained.
0: So, we know what prompted Rachel Dolezal. She was confronted by a reporter. I remember the video. She goes, I don't know what you're saying. I don't know what you're talking about. I don't know. And then she goes, I got to go. She basically walked away from the reporter. What prompted this?
1: She was outed.
0: Okay.
1: After a showdown with members of two local activist groups, the Racial Justice Organizing Committee and the Philly Educators for Palestine. Members met with Hannah and questioned her about her background on last Thursday.
0: Okay.
1: And after an hour of discussion, she finally admitted she lied.
0: All right.
1: We asked her to publicly acknowledge that she is a white woman of Jewish heritage and an Israeli settler, and an Israeli settler family, the organization said, adding they were stunned, saddened, and angered by this betrayal. Here's the point. If she had just come out and said, I hate Israel and I'm Israeli and a woman of privilege.
0: I hate what they're doing whatever.
1: She would have had more clout within those organizations.
0: There are other people that fit that description.
1: Right.
0: That have done that.
1: Right.
0: Over the years.
1: By the way, we are not agreeing with that. We're saying...
0: No, we're saying that that would have been acceptable to the left.
1: Right. To the left would have loved that.
0: Yeah.
1: She sees the problem with Israel.
0: Right. Wow.
1: You know?
0: But how do you think you're going to get away with that?
1: I don't know.
0: How long do you think you can go and pull that off? Wow. They've got to make movies about these. Somebody's got to do a movie it's hard to do a documentary because it has to be all recreations. Actually, maybe not if there's stuff still on social media available. But it's a further demonstration as to how batty they are. They could have accomplished, as you mentioned, actually had more leverage by saying, hey, I have an Israeli background and I'm against what the Israelis are doing. With the left, again, we're talking about credibility with the left.
1: I'm white, Jewish.
0: Yeah.
1: A person of privilege.
0: Mm-hmm.
1: And, good God, it's like, I don't love how these people think, but it's extremely entertaining that you have to go out and you have to, I'm a person of privilege. What does that mean?
0: Yeah, what does that mean? By the way, I saw the house... One of the stories had a picture of the house, and I'm like, that's $1.8 million? Is that an old picture of the house?
1: Oh, really?
0: It says it's the house she grew up in, so I assume it's the same home?
1: Well, they say that her family home where she lives now is $1.8 million.
0: Okay.
1: I don't know if that's...
0: I thought it was the home she grew up in, so maybe it is two different homes. I don't know.
1: Well, maybe she'll have a future like Rachel Dolezal. Remember the story that came out? When did that story come out?
0: Well... Dolezal ended up writing a book and got on the Today Show with it.
1: Yeah. In May, yes, she's a certified sex coach, and she's an OnlyFans model.
0: Ew. Yeah. Okay. Well. Okay.
1: Am I too picky for my age?
0: Well.
1: Ew. What makes a person do that? I mean, that is the thing that I have my opinions, and I'm going to state my opinions no matter what.
0: Right.
1: Whoever thinks of, I'm going to bronze my skin, Hillary does. I'm going to change my accent. Oh, AOC does.
0: Yeah.
1: By the way, if you're going to criticize her, for the, I guess, black scent, mm-hmm. quote, black scent,
0: mm-hmm.
1: then you need to criticize Hillary for doing it on the left, and mm-hmm. you need to criticize AOC for doing the same thing.
0: Mm-hmm.
1: Can you imagine? Do you sit at home and practice and say, in order to have more impact here, I'm going to be speaking to a black church this week. I need to get the black scent down correctly.
0: Well,
1: my God.
0: I have to wonder... With the people closest to you, what are you telling them? When you come home and, I don't know, is she taking off makeup or does she ever take off the makeup? Do you just live it? Is that going to be your life? You just change your entire background, your entire life.
1: Yeah.
0: Wow. I don't get it. I don't get it. You're the insanity for the left gets to the point of identity is such a big thing to them, they're willing to change their own to fake it.
1: Well, here's, and this is a serious question. Is it self-hatred? Have you convinced yourself the things beyond your control should make you hate and loathe yourself that you believe that your image and your race and the way that you speak should be something else? Because when you see the misogyny of the radical transgender movement, when you see how feminism

0: crumbled under it. One question I have to bring up is, do you know, and I'll speak women specifically here, because in this case it's a woman, the Rachel Dolezal case is a woman, and all of the self-misogyny, the self-hatred of women in the radical transgender movement is coming from women leaders. You know, we talked about Gloria Steinem when she died. We went, my God, how do you change?
1: Right.
0: Do you think then that you as a white woman should be full of self-hatred for things that are beyond your control? Because that's not a normal way of thinking, Eric. Things that are beyond your control. I mean, there's mental issues there. If you actually believe I hate myself because of things beyond my control. I mean, have you ever spent 1 second? I've never really spent, you know, the only thing is, you know, at my age, now I look in there, I go, who's this old fart looking back at me?
1: Mm.
0: I mean, that's really about it.
1: Mm-hmm.
0: But I don't sit there and go, my skin, why is it this shade of white? Why can't it be a different shade of white? I hate myself. I hate my Irish heritage. I hate my blue eyes.
1: Well, can you imagine to the point that you want to change all of it? You're going to change everything head to toe and speak differently.
0: Yeah.
1: What the hell's going? Is there not a moment in your own mind where you go, okay, this is silly. This is stupid.
0: Remember a couple.
1: This is insane.
0: Remember a couple times when I first moved to Texas and threw out a couple of y'alls and went, oh, am I a poser?
2: Well, I tell you, you get me on a fishing boat and sometimes my Texas draw will come out, but it's only because I want those crappie to be landing in my boat.
1: But I mean, other than that, and I grew up here. I grew up here. I get this all the time. You sound like you're from Chicago.
0: I,
1: somewhere else.
0: I used to get it. I don't get it anymore, but I used to get, where's your New York City accent?
1: Yeah.
0: Not from New York City.
1: Right.
0: Or where's your New York's accent?
1: Yeah.
0: People assume anybody from New York should have a New York City accent.
1: Well, yeah, people think that I should have a Texas drawl. You know, that me and Larry the Cable Guy should be hanging out. You know, but
0: you, Larry, and,
1: yeah,
0: and Jeff Foxworthy.
2: Yeah. If you don't speak with a Texas accent, you might be a redneck.
1: For me, I don't know how you go through that whole process. And then say, I'm going to do this every day.
0: The point, to me, there's a great curiosity and fascination of it, how you get to the point of self-hatred of yourself from things that you have no control of.
1: Mm-hmm.
0: We are Red Eye Radio.
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4: Scheduled Thursday, the latest reopening of a southern port of entry for Mexican live cattle imports into the U.S.
5: USDA will open the Santa Teresa, New Mexico port of entry.
4: Agriculture Department Chief Economist Justin Benavides at this week's AgriPulse Kansas City Ag Outlook Forum said the St. Teresa port reopening follows a similar event at the Port of Douglas, Arizona the prior month. And at the Port of Douglas,
5: for the first month of opening, getting the New World screwworm protocol in place, moving cattle through, I know that the flow rate is slightly increasing every single week. So this is a positive story to getting cattle back into the system.
4: In addition, the state of New Mexico recently joined USDA's State Meat and Poultry Inspection Program, providing further enhancement of food safety in protecting our nation's livestock herds, wildlife, and domesticated animals from New World screwworm cases. I'm Rod Bain reporting for the U.S. Department of Agriculture in Washington, D.C.
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0: And I'm Gary McNamara. So, yeah, I mean, that was just one of the bizarre stories, many bizarre stories, but it really gets you into the mind. 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You get into the mind, but it's just pure chaos.
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1: And he is Eric Cronin. I'm Gary McNamara. Ooh, welcome. Coming up in just a minute, more insanity from the left. I mean, just pure insanity. Coming up in a minute.
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1: When we look at the insanity, and so many examples this week, and I didn't actually yesterday say, okay, what's all the insanity? It's just in my normal viewing of stories. Yesterday, I'm like, well, this is insane.
0: Yeah.
1: This is insane.
0: Yeah.
1: This is insane.
0: Mm-hmm.
1: No, oh, my God, look, every story's insane. And, you know, we had talked about the Boston Globe story about the lesbian bar in Massachusetts that basically has gone to hell because the owners, they can't make money, and they've been, you had no choice. The rule is you have to wear a mask.
0: Yeah, right.
1: Because of COVID and people that are immune compromised, whatever. I don't know what that has to do with lesbians. I don't know of any study that's showing that lesbians are more immune compromised than anybody else.
0: Yeah, I haven't seen that data.
1: I didn't know it.
0: I'm not sure that I've looked for that data, but I also have not seen that data.
1: And by the way, when we talked about this story the other day, and one of the comments from the commentator was, well, how do you, you know, how do you,
0: how do you drink?
1: How do you drink? With the mask on.
0: With the mask
1: on. And somebody responded going, you idiot, don't you understand? There are straw valve masks that exist out there. And someone went, when that's your passion, straw valved masks. And it showed like a valve in this. I don't know whether it was AI or whatever.
0: Yeah, right.
1: But it was hilarious.
0: Yeah.
1: It was just, but the entire story was just, it was almost as if you were reading from the Babylon Bee. And so, Rich Lowry, National Review, what's the best line in the Boston Globe lesbian bar story? He goes, the Boston Globe has an extraordinary story on a woke lesbian bar named Last Ditch that has a mandatory masking policy and has been hit by a backlash after choosing to make Saturdays mask optional. Read the whole thing, as they say, from the pronouns to the grievances of boutique identity groups to the overall insanity. There are so many good lines in this story that I thought I'd ask some of my colleagues to share their favorites. And he went, I'll go first. And this is actually from the story. But by the time the Last Ditch's monthly community meeting on September 11th, only one of its original founders, Jackie Madeline, was still involved. The other two have stepped back from their daily operations months before, Madeline said, citing various pressures and health issues. One had enrolled in clown school. He writes, the clown school thing is such an absurdist touch that if this were fiction, you'd think it was over the top.
0: Yeah.
1: Then he writes, commentator Charles Cook's favorite. One of the bar's critics spent the hours after the meeting posting furious Instagram stories about the owner and the bar. The owner, who uses she-they pronouns, had been shedding white they-them tears. He writes, the bar was not a safe environment, not interested in revolutionary praxis. And he goes, yes, the bar was not a great venue for the pursuit of revolutionaries. That's because it's a bar. And then Jeff Blar's comment, a patron wonders aloud about holding to get business back because business is dying. What are they going to do if we got to wear the mask?
0: Right.
1: Of holding a Lady Gaga theme night, but the bartender, Mixie, disagrees. Gaga is canceled. Gaga is Zionist. Goes right there.

0: is gold.
1: Like, just incredible.
0: Everything about the story, I mean, all the way through, was pure insanity.
1: Just pure insanity. To the point where I had to keep going back, going, is this really a true story? Is this really a true story? The New York Post had it. Then, well, I saw they referred to the Boston Globe. I'm like, okay, the Boston Globe, the reference of Boston Globe. Okay, let me find it. This is a true story. Wow!
0: Complete with clown school.
1: And then the story on Nicole Hannah-Jones.
0: Hmm.
1: You know, lead author of the New York Times 1619 Project, you know, about the Revolutionary War, which was so bogus. Mm-hmm. So many lies throughout it. But it was Mary Catherine Hamm, which she wrote yesterday.
0: Hmm.
1: If you saw that on X.
0: Mm. Yeah.
1: Because, you know, Nicole Hannah-Jones, I mean, her material's in schools.
0: Right.
1: And she prides herself as an educator who can direct education in this country.
0: Yeah.
1: And right. She's the one that, in order to do the right thing, sacrificed her daughter, really, to the teachers' unions, to failing schools.
0: Mm-hmm.
1: She could have given her daughter a better educational choice. She decided not to because of wokeism. As her child grew older, this goes back to 2015, 2016,
0: mm-hmm.
1: Her child grew older, got in furious fights. You mean you on purpose gave me a bad education? Her daughter confronted her, and she's all confused about it and realizes she might have done the wrong thing for her daughter. And Mary Catherine Hamm writes, when an expert in education so thoroughly demonstrates a jarring and near complete lack of expertise in the act of getting an education for her own daughter, we should stop taking the advice on her curriculum, instruction, and all other fads disguised as the wisdom she offers. And that does remind me of, and you always bring this, you remember me telling the story about my father going to the school board meeting one time,
0: mm-hmm.
1: and my dad, I forgot what the issue was, and my dad was there, and he said, you know, Mr. McNamara, you know, We all, you know, we've got PhDs here. You know, we're the ones that understand how to educate your children.
0: Right.
1: Well, you don't say that to my dad.
0: Yeah.
1: That we are the highly educated, as if education is some incredible rocket science. And I've told the story about my dad. My dad he would have been into World War II in 44. But he was 4F because of his foot. He had foot problems.
0: Mm-hmm.
1: But they brought him in, and I think it was probably the summer of 45. He got over to Tokyo after the war was over.
0: Mm.
1: He was in when the war was still going on. Then they dropped the atomic bombs. Then he went to Tokyo, went in. And at 19 years of age, you know, went through basic training, got out. They made him a teacher at 19.
0: Yeah.
1: To teach all of the, you know, the mechanics how to fix Jeeps and trucks and everything else. I realized my father was a teacher at 19, no experience. He goes, that was a great experience. He goes, it was great. And I always asked him, I said, well, what were you? You were private? He goes, no, because I was a teacher, they made me private first class. I go, who you were teaching? He goes, sergeants and higher.
0: Yeah.
1: And I said, did anybody pay attention to you? Did they mock you? And he goes, just the opposite. They had great respect for me. They didn't get on your case because you were so young, because our family looks young.
0: Mm.
1: And, you know, and my dad at 19 looked like he was 4.
0: Mm.
1: And they all respected him, and he was that good at doing it. So he was just a natural. I mean, he knew what he was talking about, because he tore apart his first engine probably when he was 14, 15 years old.
0: Mm.
1: And put it back together again. So you don't tell my father. Again, that goes back to, you give somebody a title and they believe they've got an instant infusion of brains.
0: Right.
1: And that, you know, that entire thing there, that don't you understand that education of your children is this incredibly complex path and narrative that you as a peasant wouldn't understand.
0: Mm-hmm.
1: And so he wasn't kicked out, but there was some words back and forth on that one.
0: So that I think attitude still remains today with liberals in the school system.
1: Oh, yeah.
0: that, you know, if anyone remembers Eric Swalwell, he was one of those in Congress that said it, that parents have no place in the classroom.
1: Oh, yeah. I remember that. Yep.
0: And,
1: yep.
0: You know, this is the attitude that's been there for a long, long time. But when those who had public office started talking about it in recent years, it gained more attention. And it was, we know better. COVID changed that.
1: Because
0: COVID changed that a great deal, because you saw parents that basically were working from home, their kids were doing remote learning, and they were sitting in their kids' classroom for the first time. Many of those parents had never sat inside a classroom and just watched the process. And remember, there was actually some outrage from some of the schools.
1: Yes.
0: They were like, we don't like this. We don't like this. Of course you don't.
1: We don't like their parents. We don't like parents monitoring their children's education.
0: Right.
1: Yeah, but parents teach their kids every day.
0: Yes. And you have no place in the classroom. Many on the left believe that. We're the teachers. We know what we're doing. Yeah. Yeah, that is, you know, those are the attitudes that basically spell out the left. And then you add the chaos and the insanity and the radical behavior, the other radical behavior. And that's what you have right now on the left. You know, the common theme this morning is, how much trust do you put in the left? How much trust do you put in the GOP? Look, I've had problems with the GOP for a long, long time, and support their party fully. But I expect them to do better. I know what's coming from the left. I know what to expect from the left, and it's more and more radical behavior.
1: You know what you said?
0: Looking for.
1: You know what you said that I think hit it right on the button? For all the problems that Republicans have, it's fixable. It's fixable in the Republican Party.
0: Right.
1: You're already seeing Republicans come out and going, we shouldn't be doing this. We shouldn't be doing that. We shouldn't be doing that. They didn't challenge the administration for a significant period of time. Now that there's a possibility of losing and they see that what they were promised did not happen, they're like, we need to get back to really conservative fiscal economics is what they're talking about. Whether that's a possibility and then whether that's a winning message now with the populists and the Republican Party, I don't know.
0: Well,
1: but there definitely is a change. You see the change. And we'll see what happens depending on. Now, I don't want to have to go through, you know, I would rather that we learn when something doesn't work, especially on economics, that we're willing to say, let's put our tribalism
0: away. Stop
1: repeating
0: it. Yeah.
1: Let's stop repeating and doing the same thing over and over again. And let's stop being stupid on economics. Let's stop being stupid and saying, oh, yeah, we can have an increase in prices and it will make an economy better.
0: Mm-hmm. Right. Yeah. You know, these things are fixable. The left is not.
1: No, they're not, because it's insanity.
0: It is.
1: We are Red Eye Radio.
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We are Runner Radio. He's Eric Cronin. I'm Gary McNamara. To continue the crazy from liberalism and the Democratic Party, this was the progressive community, they call themselves, polling outfit. They're, again, liberal. Democrats want Trump out by almost any means necessary. Their poll, quote, to safeguard the Constitution, a group of U.S. military leaders have removed Donald Trump from power and assumed control of the United States. If you woke up tomorrow and saw the following news, how would you feel? 59% of Democrats said very or somewhat positive. To safeguard.

0: the Constitution, a group of U.S. military leaders removed the president. There was a coup to safeguard the Constitution. That's in quotes.
1: Yeah.
0: It's crazy.
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6: From ABC News, I'm Dave Packer. A powerful and relentless nor'easter lashing communities from Virginia all the way to southern Maine. Coastal flooding, intense winds, heavy rain, while waves up to 16 feet high are being reported. New York and New Jersey have declared a state of emergency for counties expected to be hit hard by the powerful storm. In Scituate, Massachusetts, locals walked along the beach to watch the massive waves.
7: I didn't go too close because I didn't want to get knocked over by the waves or anything, but I was up there.
6: And the storm has turned deadly in New York City, where a 56-year-old man who was walking through a parking lot in Brooklyn died after being struck by a falling tree. Cape Cod, Sue Mastra says that she's grateful to be alive after a tree fell on her home.
8: The building inspector came. He said it's safe, but I'm not sleeping upstairs. The car took the worst damage. It's totaled.
6: And Hawaii is bracing for its second hurricane in less than 2 months. Tropical storm warnings and hurricane watches in effect for the Big Island as it gets lashed by Hurricane Nolo. Hawaii County Mayor Kimo Alameda said officials will treat this storm just like the last one.
9: Yeah, I mean, after a while, you just get used to it. It's kind of like the new normal. We're all

0: at each other and we think, oh my gosh, one more time.
1: President Trump said Saturday morning that he rejected Iran's 7-day plan to reopen the Strait of Hormuz, though he did not go into specifics as to why he found the proposal unsatisfactory. He did say that the U.S. has, quote, total control of the Hormuz Strait and that massive amounts of oil are coming out. Economists say the war in Iran in its seventh month continues to have an impact.
2: The price for a gallon of diesel is sitting at $6.48 a gallon. And those higher fuel prices impact everything from food to construction. And now a new study found that U.S. consumer sentiment fell this month to a four-month low across political parties as more and more Americans worry about higher prices impacting their wallets.
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1: In Rome, tourists flocking to the Colosseum. It reopened Saturday following a 3-day closure after the death of a maintenance worker. Katharina Gilbert from the UK says she's not concerned about getting hurt herself.
5: It's really sad if anyone dies in their line of work. Purely as a visitor, as long as I'm being safe and conscious of my surroundings, I feel personally safe.
1: That worker fell to his death while installing an illumination project on the 2,000-year-old amphitheater. A new health alert that's another option in trying to avoid the flu. Moderna's mRNA seasonal flu vaccine is now available for people 50 and older following FDA approval last month.
6: The new flu shot may expand to other age groups after more research on younger people, says Dr. Omer Awan, a physician and senior public health contributor for Forbes.
7: A large trial showed that the mRNA shot was about 27% more effective than the standard flu shot.
6: And
7: it can be tailored and matched more appropriately to the circulating flu strains that are occurring, and that can provide potentially better protection against the flu.
6: Talk with your doctor about it, says the doctor.
1: That's ABC's Chuck Sievertson. Pope Leo continuing his historic visit to France. More than 600,000 people were there for an open-air mass, the American Pope waving and welcoming the cheers from his Popemobile as he rode along France's famous Champs-Élysées. Dave Packer, ABC News.
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8: 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Here is a check of the weather. Some showers here during the overnight and upper 50s. Later today, remaining cloudy. Some showers in the morning, then some patchy fog. Daytime high about 70, south wind at about 5 miles per hour. Sunday night, it'll be cloudy, mid upper 50s. Monday, becoming partly sunny, at a high about 70. Might actually be dry during the day on Monday. And then some showers are possible Monday night, a small chance, upper 50s. Some rain on Tuesday, a 90% chance, upper 60s. By Tuesday night, a few showers again, down to the upper 50s. Wednesday, cloudy, then partly sunny, 40% chance of rain, a high of 70. Thursday, cloudy, partly sunny, 40% chance of rain, high upper 60s. And then Friday, it'll be sunny, should be dry, temperatures in the mid-60s. You're up to date on 102.5 FM and 1240 AM KICD.
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10: All across America, we are Red Eye Radio. He is Eric Hurley and I'm Gary McNamara. 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
11: Hello.
10: Breaking news overnight. U.S. District Judge Timothy Kelly issued a temporary restraining order blocking Trump's ban on CNN, MS, whatever time it is, and Politico, and ordered White House officials to immediately return, reinstate, and restore the outlet's hard pass press credentials while their legal battle continues. The order will be effective for 14 days. Kelly wrote that the outlets had shown that they were likely to succeed on their claim that their White House hard passes were revoked without constitutionally adequate due process. This is a high bar, but the plaintiffs have met it. Kelly wrote of the standard for obtaining a temporary restraining order. Kelly also rejected, at least for now, the administration's national security justification, writing that the record lacks factual support for the contention that revoking the passes protected national security or that restoring them would endanger it. Trump announced the ban last week, writing on social media that the three outlets could not be shouldn't be able to constantly write or report fiction and lies. Not surprised by this. We said that, you know, the White House came and said there is no right. There is no right for access to the White House. And that's true.
11: Right.
10: Just because, you know, if you know, we don't have a pass. Now, we haven't applied for a pass, but
11: yeah,
10: if we applied for a pass and got one, I'm sure they'd pull it within 6 months going, aren't you guys ever going to visit?
11: Nah, yeah, we're down you here need to Texas. Actually show up and use your pass.
10: Yeah, it's too far. It's too far.
11: Yeah.
10: You know, and there were two points. The both points we brought up were legal points. There is a political point, and we said it. And Scott Jennings repeated it. I'm not saying he took it from us, but he repeated the points that we made that were the political points behind it. But the legal points are that if you see here, and this is interesting because the administration said there's no First Amendment requirement for us to give, you know, anybody in the media access. That's not what CNN is claiming. And we talked about this the other day, that the first claim would not be a First Amendment, but a Fifth Amendment argument.
11: Hmm.
10: And the Fifth Amendment argument comes from the fact that once you set up this process and allow everybody in, you just can't randomly kick somebody out unless you give them due process. That's actually the court ruling.
11: Right. Yeah.
10: So the First Amendment would come after the Fifth Amendment ruling. You could then argue the First Amendment issue, but even on the First Amendment issue, it would be a long road for the administration. That is because once you open it up, you don't have to open it up to anybody. But once you open it up and set certain rules and regulations that exist for pool coverage and they meet those expectations, you cannot kick them out because you don't like what they're saying.
11: Right.
10: That's the precedent on it. All right, you know, you could make the claim. What would the founding fathers, think about that? And would they view your non-access as punishment by the government? I mean, we're never going to know on that one. But we figured that on the political part of it, we didn't understand it. We said, why is he doing it? The biggest support he gets is when he argues with the mainstream media.
11: Right.
10: The biggest slam dunk the president has is when he's right on an issue and the media is wrong, which is a significant period of the time, and he can blast them on it, and he does.
11: Well, and he and his surrogates,
10: yeah,
11: all of his official surrogates,
10: right,
11: at the White House and in the cabinet and on the staff have been able to do this without any problem from the beginning.
10: Now, the mistakes that he makes, in our humble opinion, is when he will take a question from them and point to them. They ask a question and he says, where are you from? Oh, you're CNN. You're just fake news. Next. No. If they make a question that's ridiculous, attack.
11: Yeah, shut them down.
10: Everything is shutting them down on the argument. And right. Scott Jennings really said the same thing we said, because, of course, CNN got to him, since it's, you know, there's that scuttlebutt out there that the president wants him as, you know, the press briefings every day.
11: Mm-hmm.
10: He just said, he goes, I think it's a mistake. He goes, you know, that the best thing he does is argue with the media. So politically, didn't think it was the right thing to do because he takes away one of his strengths. And the legal part of it, based on the precedent, we're not surprised that this happened at all.
11: Yeah.
10: You know, based right. on the precedent, so, you know, that we have from the, you know, from the courts.
11: Yeah.
10: So, yeah.
11: yeah.
10: You know, and so that really, I mean, a lot of conservatives said this. Why would he do that? He's best when he argues. The other thing is that we don't understand, and got some blowback yesterday. Fox had the story on this. Trump embraced a socialist he's told voters to fear. Republicans are not thrilled. This is on Memdani. And we said, why is he doing this? Some Republican consultants say the president is stepping on the message as the party fights to keep the White House. 6 weeks before the midterms, President Donald Trump is complicating one of the Republican central campaign arguments against Democrats, warmly praising New York City Mayor Mamdani after repeatedly warning voters about the rise of socialism and communism on the left. I want him to be, quote, is what the president said, I want him to be a great mayor, and he certainly got great potential, Trump told reporters as he patted Mamdani on the back after the two leaders met Monday. The meeting where the two leaders discussed cost of living and housing issues isn't sitting well with Republicans fighting to keep control of the House and Senate midterms. All of this is self-inflicted, off message and not helpful. A GOP strategist who asked to remain anonymous to speak freely told Fox News Digital, none of these candidates out of these states where these races are tighter and more competitive than they should be are helped by any of this. Another Republican consultant who also asked for anonymity argued, this is a president who was in a fully self-indulgent period. It doesn't seem like he really cares about winning. It's all off key. Less than 2 weeks ago, Trump told Republicans gathered in Dallas at the GOP's first ever midterm convention that there's a communist takeover of the Democratic Party, and then goes on to saying what he said about them being communist. Mm. Fast forward to Monday, and Trump held his third meeting with Mamdani since he won election last year as the first socialist and first Muslim mayor of the nation's most populous city. A third GOP strategist, who was also granted anonymity, argued, it seems he keeps stepping on the message, making the election about how crazy the left is and communist and socialist, and then appearing with them and yucking it up. A top Trump supporter quickly took to social media to blast the encounter. I am a diehard Trump supporter, and today I'm feeling demoralized because Mamdani is a full-blown communist jihadist. He is the spiritual leader of the communist in America, and he met with the president today less than 45 days before the midterms. So there you go.
11: Hmm. Well, you know, the problem is that if you can't, it comes off as an endorsement.
10: Yeah.
11: And it comes off as an endorsement in the wake of everything Mamdani has already done and put in place and put into motion since he's been in office.
10: Well, our point even before that, which the Republicans won't confront, well, you had Cruz confronted and DeSantis confronted and Rand Paul confronted. You can't sit there and blast the incredible evil socialist and communist when you believe and are actively promoting that the government should have equity and ownership in companies.
11: Right.
10: And you've got the United States government with equity in 30 different American companies, 31 different companies right now, and then the president promoting getting equity and ownership, federal ownership of a Pentagon ownership of oil in Venezuela, so he can sell it below market prices, dump oil into the United States.
11: Right.
10: For God's sakes, you know, you can't promote socialism when you're doing socialist things.
11: And then say that the socialist mayor, that the communist mayor of New York City has great potential.
10: Right. I mean, it just, you know, and it's at times it is, you know, and I've seen a few articles on that. Is Trump worried about his legacy? Does he care about winning the midterms? Mm. You know, is there any caring at all about winning the midterms?
11: I wonder if it's just been given up. Look, my great concern in his first term was liberal tendencies that I thought would come from his daughter, who was no longer serving as an advisor and didn't in this second term. But we went over those liberal tendencies early on. His interview, one interview with Letterman, actually, back in the day. That was 2015. When he talked about, we have to take another look at single payer.
10: Yeah.
11: There were, you know, and it wasn't the only time he talked about that. And then the wealth tax.
10: The wealth tax, that
11: he wrote about in his book.
10: That he promoted way back then, yeah.
11: Yeah. And those were the concerns before he was officially running. And then it has to be a concern after he's won the nomination and then goes on to win presidency. It's okay. The first term is going to be, you know, let's get some work done. And they did. A ton of accomplishments. And a ton of accomplishments going into the second term. But I don't want to hear these socialist ideas of handing out money. The housing bill, which was co-sponsored by Elizabeth Warren. I mean, and it didn't come to fruition yet. But how many things like that might happen?
10: Trump supported it.
11: No, he was on it.
10: Yeah.
11: It was actually part of the State of the Union.
10: I know.
11: He brought it up. And the liberals jumped all over it. Because what you're doing is you're opening up a massive door for massive government housing in the future and government control over housing.
10: Yeah, you think of the thing we shook our head when, you know, he's meeting with Xi and so worried about the influence of immigrants to this country who don't want to assimilate, and then was saying we have to have 50,000 Chinese students over here when we know that's a source of spying in the United States.
11: Right.
10: If we don't have the 50,000 Chinese students over here, colleges go bust.
11: Right.
10: And we're shaking our head going, shut up.
11: Yeah. This is not an option.
10: Yeah.
11: This shouldn't be a goal.
10: What are you doing?
11: Right.
10: How do you justify it?
11: Right.
10: But the Republican Party let it go. They let so much of this go for the last 4 years, and now they're panicking.
11: And now they're panicking just weeks before the election.
10: Yep. But you can see now that Rand Paul told Newsmax he might run in 28.
11: Mm-hmm.
10: Cruz is going to run. DeSantis, just because of the criticism, he doesn't criticize the president directly. He criticizes the policies of the president.
11: Right, right.
10: But never mentions the president.
11: Mm-hmm.
10: Everybody's trying to soft sell it on the issues and not mention the president.
11: Mm-hmm.
10: But that's just a recent development in the last 3 weeks.
11: Right. And the people come and go. Look, if you're going to promote something, if you're going to be part of a real movement, you have to stand for it day one and throughout. And the Republican Party, if they were against these policies, should have spoken up.
10: Yeah.
11: And they didn't. And we're hearing it more and more, but it's too late for the midterm. Everything now is about 28. I don't know what's going to happen at the midterm. I really do hope that Americans know the threat that is the radical left. And I hope that will control the midterm. And that the GOP, if they do

0: retain the House and Senate can get it together and say, all right, we need to make some adjustments.
1: Yeah, as I think when you said it earlier, you said, look, everything from the GOP is fixable. The insanity on the left is not fixable.
0: It's not reversible. And the things that they want, going the opposite direction.
1: And the things they want to do, and they admit it, is to destroy the country through destroying the Constitution.
0: When one of my adult children comes to me with an issue that they have, the first question I have, is it fixable? For the things that are fixable, then let's get to work on a plan. And for the GOP, these things are fixable. For the Democratic Party, they're not.
1: We are Red Eye Radio.
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0: is Eric Harley, and I'm Gary McNamara. Welcome, and good morning. I have time to play it, because we've got just a ton of audio cuts coming up. You hear the latest Bill Burr? On Luigi Mangione?
1: All right, let's hear it.
0: He's talking about CEOs. Here we go.
2: All right. You know, this whole thing that, you know, we live in a world where, like, if somebody tells their version of the truth of what's going on, and especially if it is true, like, they have to, like, you know, it's like they're trying to escape Russia in the 80s. It's insane. And it's like, I thought this was, like, this is an American company. What's going on here? And they all seem to function like the CIA, which is really sort of, like, indicative of that you're kind of doing something wrong. I mean, if you look at all of this stuff, like, the response to the Luigi thing was not to be like, well, hey, maybe we need to look at what we're doing. If what we're doing makes some crazy person do this, their response was to take their faces off of the internet and get security. It's like, you don't think you need to examine? You know what I mean? It's like, you're not the president. You're just the CEO of a business.
0: Yeah. So if somebody posted, they said, so if somebody assassinates Bill Burr, then all comedians should think about what drove people, you know, what drove this crazy person to do this. You should examine your comedy.
1: Yeah, I mean, if there are proprietary things in every line of business, including comedy, by the way. There are a lot of comedians that will say, you can't use your cell phone while we're doing this routine at this location because we're workshopping this material for a special. And so what he's trying to say is, if you've got something to hide, you need to change what you're doing. Well, that applies even to comedy, as you point out.
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1: And he is Eric Cronin, and I'm Gary McNamara. So yeah, it's just incredible, because what Bill Burr is saying is that healthcare companies, instead of getting security and taking their CEO pictures off, should try to go to the root cause of what causes a crazy person to kill them and maybe change their policies. Well, that's absolutely insane, because number one, he isn't being specific. Point out the crime that is worth the death penalty that they committed. Well, refusing care to people. Well, was it in the contract that you signed? Are you saying that they

0: disease. It's supposed to be covered. Here's my deductible. They won't. What TV station wouldn't go with that story?
1: In fact, I've seen it happen.
0: Yeah. Everyone would go with that. And you publicize the daylights out of it. The first reaction, if you're, but that's not happening. That's not the case with the CEO. The case is, you hear Democrats saying it, no insurance company should refuse treatment for anything. That's not how it works. That's like saying my auto repair company, once I buy the car, it doesn't matter what the warranty is. They have to do, everything has to be free. Well, sorry, we don't cover tires because that's normal wear and tear. What do you mean? You should provide full coverage for the car no matter what.
1: Well, he pretends as if they're committing an offense and that they should go out of their way to not commit that offense.
0: So they don't get murdered.
1: So that they don't get murdered.
0: Right. This is the insanity from the left.
1: It's bizarre.
0: Just like,
1: and it's just like AOC saying, well, you have to understand when regarding the same murder of Brian Thompson, when people get their claims denied, they see that as an act of violence. So they should work on denying fewer claims, basically, is the implication.
0: Right.
1: And with Bill Burr, well, they need to, something needs to change with these companies if one of these CEOs gets murdered in cold blood. You're insane.
0: Yeah, I know.
1: You're giving justification to the murderers and to the left that has become more and more violent, that is accepting now murder as a solution.
0: Looking at Jonathan Turley, because we had mentioned the poll done by a Democrat think tank. This was a Democrat think tank that did the entire poll. It appears that nothing says saving democracy like an old-fashioned military coup. According to a new Democratic survey of Democrat voters, 60% of Democrats would support a coup to get rid of President Trump. It is akin to supporting drive-by shootings to bolster nonviolence.
1: Yeah.
0: I mean, it's just,
1: right.
0: It's insane. That 60% of Democrats polled said a military coup, and the way the question was, you know, would you feel positive towards this? And 60% of Democrats, 59 point something, I think it was, said yes, they would feel very positive or somewhat positive if this happened in order to, and the polling place, the Democrat polling place, put it in quotes because they knew it wasn't true. To save the Constitution, would you destroy the country by allowing a military coup in order to take out this president?
1: Right. Well, you know,
0: I mean, that's how much, that's what hate does.
1: You know, and going back to the Bill Burr thing, remember when Dave Chappelle was attacked on stage at a comedy festival? Had that attacker taken the life of Dave Chappelle, heaven forbid,
0: yeah,
1: would Bill Burr say, well, as comedians, we need to do a better job at, I don't know, toning our, explaining our jokes, toning our comedy down, ignoring completely or banning certain topics on stage?
0: You know, I was telling you in our pre-show meeting, I happened to catch, I didn't catch the entire thing, but I caught about 40 minutes of it. And it was Jeff Foxworthy being interviewed by Jason Alexander, his podcast.
1: Mm-hmm.
0: Him and film director Peter Tilden do a podcast. It's actually pretty good. I mean, they've actually brought on good guests. When they brought on Jeff Skunk Baxter, and the first questions were on his Jeff Skunk Baxter, former member of Steely Dan and the Doobie Brothers, and a great session guitarist. Is also one of the world's leading experts on missile technology, and he works as a contractor, has top secret clearance to the Pentagon, and plays war games because he thinks out of the box, and he plays the enemy of America. And they asked him about Russia. How strong is Russia? And they go, we really don't worry about Russia. Mm-hmm. It was interesting. It was fascinating. He goes, we don't really worry about them. China, mm-hmm. Yes. Russia, you know, no. But Jeff Foxworthy was on. And Jeff Foxworthy said he was considering quitting stand-up, really, after COVID. He said he had to stop. He used to do a joke, you know, say why do men do this and women do that? Mm. He said, I had to change it to

0: why do I do this and my wife does that? And I went, oh my God, I noticed that. I actually noticed. And he said, we had to start censoring ourselves. And he said, one thing I found out, he said, comedians, entertainers, you're successful when you go by your instinct. And your instinct, you want to make people laugh and you also want to tell the truth. And he said, that's not the culture that we live in today. Whoa. That was fascinating.
1: Right. Yeah.
0: But he admitted he wanted to quit because he said it got no fun when I had to start censoring myself, because could the audience handle it or would there be a blowback on it? I'm so happy I do this business. I'm telling you, I'm so happy. I really am. I don't have to censor anything that I believe at all. But then again, as you and I've said, nothing we believe is controversial.
1: No.
0: And I'm sure somebody would run on the show, the controversial, right, you know, Red Eye Radio. What? What opinion do I hold that's controversial? What opinion do I hold that's radical in any way? None.
1: Well, I don't. And I'm not willing to change my convictions based on what other people are doing or what everybody else is doing. That will never change my convictions.
0: No.
1: It won't.
0: All right. I want to make sure we get some of this because the House again held a hearing on protecting, you know, women in sports. Mm. And it's really just amazing, the insanity that is out there. And this is ahead of one of the women's organizations. It was an intercollegiate. I don't think I have it. Do I have it here? The actual name of it. But it's the group that defends biological women.
1: Mm.
0: And it's their co-founder, Kim Jones.
1: Mm. Right.
0: Here we go. And by the way, Democrats didn't show for this.
1: Yeah, right.
0: Okay,
1: yeah.
2: You can protect the boy who wants to take a spot on a girl's team, or you can protect the girl for whom the spot was designated. You can protect women's sports to celebrate female athletes and recognize women as champions, or you can use women's sports as a place to compare women to less talented males and to teach women that men must be prioritized. We can't do both. We must make a choice.
0: That's the misogyny right there, as she pointed out. This is a volleyball player, high school volleyball player, who said she felt blindsided by what happened to her.
3: Mm. Not only did I feel uncomfortable on the court, but off the court. All of us girls do our normal things. We get undressed unconsciously, trusting our friends next to us. We have girl conversations. We take girl pictures, videos, and everything like that. So to be told days after that there was a boy in the locker room where we get undressed, and there was a boy on the other side of the court, it just is very hurtful, and it feels as if our protection was just stripped away from us, and they don't care.
0: No, they don't care at all. And by the way, she's an oppressor, not a victim, right? That's how it goes.
1: Mm-hmm.
0: Here is Senator Marsha Blackburn yesterday talking about it.
4: Thank you so much to you all for being here today. Thank you for the testimony. Thank you for being willing to stand for young girls and women. My daughter was an athlete and a track runner, a cross-country runner. She was great. And so was my daughter-in-law. She was a swimmer and a soccer player. And now I have a granddaughter who is into swimming and into gymnastics. And my granddaughter will spend hours on her gymnastics, her cartwheels, and she is mesmerized when she sees female athletes on TV, because that is a role model for her. That's what she wants to be. She's dreaming that big dream. And in Tennessee, we have young girls every afternoon after school that are out in the driveway bouncing that basketball. They want to be a Lady Vol. They want to play on that team. They want to be able to wear that jersey and have that as a part of their experience. Now, one of the things, and Senator Britt mentioned this and touched on it so well, the Democrats did not have a witness today. They did not show up. They did not participate in the hearing. They didn't ask any questions. And it is because they know they are wrong.
0: And that's true. We all know that. Because if they thought they were right and had an argument, we all know that they would be there.
1: Oh, yeah.
0: And they're not there because they know they can't defend it. And it's really amazing because, as you and I have said, you know, we criticize, we have our beliefs, and our beliefs are conservative beliefs, and we believe they're traditional and really non-controversial beliefs. Mm-hmm. Mm-hmm. We're not radicals in any way, manner, or form. We believe in the Constitution of the United States, and we explain why. We get into the minutiae of why we believe everything that we believe. The Democrats, and so we will criticize Republicans when we believe they're wrong, as you see going on right now. Republicans are criticizing each other, mm-hmm. as they should. That's healthy in our democracy. Mm-hmm. The Democrats, the reason that we fear them way more than Republicans, as you said earlier, anything the Republicans are proposing is easily fixable within the Republican Party. These things with the Democrats can't be.
1: No,
0: you know,
1: they cannot.
0: The radical transgender movement, the racism of the, excuse me, the misogyny of the radical transgender movement, the racism of the anti-Semitism, of identity politics, of judging people by groups and not individuals, the active promotion of willing to destroy the Constitution, getting rid of the Electoral College, getting rid of the Senate, getting rid of the Supreme Court, getting rid of the president. And they would do that by putting it under the House, which would, you know, one legislative house, which would destroy all those institutions and destroy the country. They wish to get rid of the separation of powers, which is the key part of the Constitution, more important than even the Bill of Rights. You don't have the separation of powers, watch your Bill of Rights go away. And the fact is, that is an absolute destruction of the society that we live in that Democrats are proposing.
1: Yeah.
0: What you're seeing with the Republican Party is, okay, temporary socialist policies and the BS being thrown out that they actually work. Well, they don't work, and the Republicans are finding that out, and that's why there can be a change of heart there, which is why I will vote Republican 100%, and I will vote, I got my invitation to apply for my mail-in ballot because I'm old.
1: Oh, yeah, you don't want to have to, you know, walk all the way to the car.
0: And it was like the process to do it. And I go, to hell with that. I'm just going to go to the polls.
1: Yeah.
0: We have early voting. I go to early voting.
1: Sure.
0: And it's like, well, it may be a couple of miles away. I don't care.
1: Yeah.
0: I'll be there.
1: Right.
0: We are Red Eye Radio.
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0: Time Radio. He's Eric Cronin. I'm Gary McNamara. Sorry, the Babylon Bee again.
1: Oh, yeah?
0: This headline, to promote racial equity, Nicole Hannah Jones abandons daughter at crack house.
1: Wow.
0: Oh, it's just brutal.
1: Well.
0: All right, I don't know. I think my favorite story of the day still has to be the Palestinian Rachel Dolezal.
1: That's just something you thought would never come back.
0: I know.
1: Once you thought, okay, there can only be one person that tries that.
0: Yes. A white,
1: this was such a hold my beer moment.
0: A white Jewish Israeli woman has been parading for years.
1: Yeah.
0: That she is
1: a Palestinian
0: black
1: descent, and she's black.
0: Black, right?
1: Yeah, and
0: she's been using bronze on her face.
1: She was confronted, and they said, you need to issue an apology. So she came out and admitted it.
0: Yes.
1: Said, nope, she's a white woman of privilege.
0: Of privilege, yes.
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9: From ABC News, I'm Dave Packer. The nor'easter slamming the East Coast has turned deadly. A 56-year-old man killed in Brooklyn, New York, when a tree fell on him while he was walking through a parking lot. States of emergency in New York and New Jersey, but this storm impacting the coast from the Carolinas to New England. People in waterfront communities cleaning up damage while officials warn that worsening conditions could still be on the way. Massachusetts fisherman Dave Marciano says folks in the fishing industry are staying home.
10: We knew this was coming. I'm sure the vast majority of the fleet is home safe. We knew this is a big blow. It's coming. And it's nothing to mess around with.
9: On Long Island, New York, Suffolk County Executive Ed Romaine.
11: Montauk is getting hit with 50-mile-an-hour winds. Our concern is that trees will topple, and with them, power lines.
9: Meanwhile, Hawaii is bracing for its second hurricane in less than 2 months. Tropical storm warnings and hurricane watches are in effect for the Big Island as it gets lashed by Hurricane Nolo. ABC's Jacqueline Lee is in Hilo.
12: We are, you know, starting to feel the wind gusts pick up. The rain has been on and off, and we are expecting more than a foot of rain and wind gusts up to 75 miles an hour. Now, Hawaii has been hit really hard over this current year. The governor saying there have been four major disasters that have generated more than $1 billion to even recover from, and now they're getting hit with yet another hurricane. Jacqueline Lee, ABC News, Hilo, Hawaii.
9: Four Americans are among the six people killed after an explosion collapsed a building in Athens. Firefighters recovered the bodies of six people reported missing after Friday's blast. The U.S. State Department blames a gas leak. And President Trump announced he's approved new fuel economy standards for cars.

0: While the president's announcement is slim on details and the new standards are not immediately clear, the president says that they will terminate Biden-era policies for electric vehicles. 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
0: Your valuables may not be safe even among the dead. Police in the California Bay Area are looking for a suspect who stole a purse from a woman while she was visiting her friend's grave. It happened at a cemetery in Colma, California, say police. The victim, Melanie Blandino Quinn, says the purse was stolen from her car.
3: I feel so violated. I mean, it's like so personal, because everything in your purse is, you know, it's you.
0: Police say they believe that Blandino Quinn left her vehicle unlocked. Police say the remains of a dismembered woman were found in an apartment complex in Smyrna, Georgia, calling it a shocking and particularly gruesome crime. An 18-year-old man who lives in the complex is in custody and has been charged with malice murder and concealing a death. A New Mexico jury found Facebook failed to live up to its privacy protection. The 2-week trial in Santa Fe Friday ended when the jury decided Meta deceived users, allowing data to be harvested in that Cambridge Analytica data breach in 2016, which generated targeted ads for then-president candidate Donald Trump. New Mexico's Attorney General Ruel Torres called Friday's verdict a win for the people and sends a clear message to Meta.
4: Each of those counts is subject to a maximum penalty of $5,000 per violation. So in theory, this company is facing a civil penalty in excess of $219 billion.
0: Last month, Meta agreed to pay up to $18 billion to settle the multi-state lawsuit surrounding child safety issues. Dave Packer, ABC News.
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5: 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Here is a check of the weather. Some showers here during the overnight and upper 50s. Later today, remaining cloudy, some showers in the morning, then some patchy fog. Daytime high about 70, south wind at about 5 miles per hour. Sunday night, it'll be cloudy, mid upper 50s. Monday, becoming partly sunny, at a high about 70. Might actually be dry during the day on Monday. And then some showers are possible Monday night, a small chance, upper 50s. Some rain on Tuesday, a 90% chance, upper 60s. By Tuesday night, a few showers again, down to the upper 50s. Wednesday, cloudy, then partly sunny, 40% chance of rain, a high of 70. Thursday, cloudy, partly sunny, 40% chance of rain, high upper 60s. And then Friday, it'll be sunny, should be dry, temperatures in the mid 60s. You're up to date on 102.5 FM and 1240 AM KICD.
6: Now, it's Red Eye Radio. Gary McNamara and Eric Harley talk about everything from politics to social issues and news of the day. 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
7: All across America, we are Red Eye Radio. He is Eric Harley and I'm Gary McNamara. Welcome. All right, two things to start off the show before we get to the meat and potatoes, mm-hmm. high-carb content of the show.
8: Mm-hmm.
7: First off, I heard yesterday driving into work and, I saw this over the last couple of days on X. It was all over the place.
8: Yeah.
7: You know, the worst songs of all time. And so, you know what the worst song it was in that one particular poll? I mean, who knows how legitimate it is, whatever. I mean,
8: right.
7: It's all mm-hmm. subjective, but the worst song was We Built This City, Starship.
8: Oh, yeah. These were the worst songs to go number one.
7: Is that? Oh, okay. Yeah. Worst songs to go number one.
8: Yeah.
7: Okay.
8: Yeah.
7: Okay.
8: Yeah.
7: That.
8: And, I saw that meme, yeah.
7: And so driving into work and I hear a commercial using that song. It said, "We built this for comfort." And it was it quilted northern quilted toilet paper?
8: Well,
7: I'm not kidding you. I burst out.
8: If you're going to build anything for comfort, that's going to be it, right?
7: I know. I just burst out laughing.
8: Seriously.
7: And the other thing is, I've done things in my life that I consider heart-stopping. All right?
8: Mm-hmm.
7: For example, when I went up with the Thunderbirds in an F-16.
8: Mm-hmm.
7: You know, when I sat there and looked into the mouth of Mount St. Helens and hiked the mud flows, when I flipped and crashed the race car at Texas Motor Speedway. You know, some of the things I've done, you know, being in the international sailing race, crewing for them because I knew the best sailor in the world at that point, and he did business with the radio station that I worked at. All great stuff. Nothing compared to yesterday.
8: Mm-hmm.
7: I'm getting my echocardiogram.
8: Mm-hmm.
7: And, you know, they're doing it. And they got the thing on your chest, the ultrasound, whatever.
8: Yeah.
7: And I'm like, I wonder if I can see it. So I turned my head and it was right there. There's my heart beating.
8: Yeah.
7: Most amazing thing ever. Most amazing thing. And then they colorized it so you can see both chambers. You can see the non-oxygen blood, which they call blue blood, which really is not blue.
8: Mm-hmm.
7: But they put the color blue on it to show the difference.
8: Right.
7: And so I can see the blood flowing through my heart. Now I'm watching this. Not realizing it's in real time in my heart, and it took about, and it's my heart. And it took me about 10 seconds, and I went, oh, my God, that's my heart in real time. That's what's going on right now. Blew me away. Absolutely blew me away.
8: Yeah.
7: And all I could think is life, intelligent design, all that stuff.
8: Yeah.
7: Because you're just like, how the hell does that thing keep on going?
8: Yeah.
7: It was really one of the most incredible moments of my life, watching your own heartbeat and the blood actually pump, you know, in and out of your heart. That was just mind-boggling to me. It just shows me how precious all life is. That's what it actually did. I went, wow, my God, life is precious.
8: Yeah, I remember seeing the first couple of ultrasounds of babies.
7: Oh, I can imagine that. Yeah. That has to be mind-blowing.
8: And it wasn't somebody who I knew that was pregnant. I would just walk into strangers having these ultrasounds. I just thought I'd just walk into the room, check it out.
7: He's creepy.
8: And, I thought, why not? knock, knock.
7: You almost did a Beavis there. It was sort of like a...
9: That looks like a baby.
7: Beavis would do something like that. Ultrasound. Let's go see it.
8: My son...
7: Fire.
8: Pulled his... So he's in the ultrasound. He takes his hand, which is down by his side. He's still in the womb. Takes his hand down by his side, pulls it up. It's pointed like a gun. I couldn't tell any of the liberal doctors this. Pointed like a gun and then puts it back in his holster. I still have that. I still have that ultrasound. And I thought, all right, he's going to have to be one of those, like, those trick shooters, you know, mm-hmm. where you go to a, I don't know where you even go these days to see one. Probably at the Fort Worth Stock Show. Probably the only place you could go. But I thought to myself, that's going to have to be his career. He has a pretty good shot. But then, I mean, just throughout the years with grandchildren, and from that point on, it was mostly like recordings. I wasn't actually in the room. Mm-hmm.

0: you know, you, and so then, like, watching when the twins were born, I was we're at a trade show downtown Dallas. My daughter goes into labor, and then I have to leave. You have to stay behind and do some work there at the trade show.
1: I'll never forget that. Yeah,
0: and it was that was in August of 2006. They just turned 20.
1: Wow!
0: Last month, and so twins, and they put them in the same glass bassinet, facing each other, as they wheeled them out of delivery down to the nursery. And they were talking to each other. They were already vocalizing. They both were vocalizing. And I think they were saying, this is the guy that has all the money. But I have the video from one of my old phones.
1: Oh, gosh, no, they're liberals?
0: Yeah, right. This is that guy up there filming us. He's the one with all the money. And it was, I had this in one of my old phones. And it's one of the most amazing things that you'll see. But, yeah, you think of things like intelligent design and how things work. I've had, I don't know how many MRIs over the years. One MRI I had was head to toe. And it was over 6 hours long. And good thing that my left ear is almost deaf, because that noise probably would have gotten to me, but it didn't for some reason. Maybe because I was in a heavy metal band and the noise I created in my band was worse than an MRI, quite frankly. You look at the images that they pull, you know, with today's technology and what they can do and the tests that they can do. And it's amazing. Well, watching them work with my dad last week, you know, it's amazing. And they were, all of the doctors were incredible, because he's, you know, so far he's not had any cognitive issues. And so he's aware of everything going on at the moment. He's aware of all of his meds that he has to take. And, you know, he's been battling cancer since November of 22. And all of these things, but it's, you know, he's like on it, but I'm freaking out over the technology, but also the ability of the body to heal. I've had a lung collapse, and then it heals. In my case, it healed itself. I mean, with help from doctors, but I mean, no surgery was required. The tissue healed. And thank goodness I'm a non-smoker. And they told me that repeatedly. But those things, when you look at that, how your body heals, how your body responds, even in later years, you think, my gosh.
1: Was that a shot at me?
0: You know, well, I mean,
1: in later years?
0: In much, much, much, much later years. No, but I mean, it's, you know, you think about that. Think about where, like, what you've put your body through, all of us, you know, well, at varying degrees, whether it's injuries. You mentioned the things that you've done in terms of the adrenaline kick. For me, it was getting on a bull. It wasn't so much the adrenaline as it was the earth coming up to meet my face so quickly.
1: When you rode a bull?
0: Yeah, when I rode a bull.
1: I've never done that, and I will never do that.
0: Well, I never should have done it. My buddy Eddie talked me into it. We trained for, it must have been, I don't know, an hour, but a full hour. But you think about all the dumb things we've done over the years, but all the things you do to, the human body goes through even without any kind of, like, severe injury. But then, you know, you think about disease, whatever it might be, and injury and all of that, and the ability to heal. When I was, who was it? Somebody, I think it was one of the, it was the wide right for San Francisco, and they said he's going to be out for 10 weeks for the 49ers. He's going to be out for 10 weeks because of surgery. 10 weeks? If you operate.
1: You said the wide right?
0: Yeah. I think was it wide right or wide receiver? Wide receiver.
1: Wide receiver.
0: Wide receiver, yeah. Wide right. I'm thinking of the Super Bowl.
1: You're thinking the Bills and Norwood here?
0: I'm thinking of Bills and Norwood. Wide right. The wide receiver. And he's going to be out for 10 weeks. And I'm thinking 10 weeks for surgery? No. 10 weeks? And it's because, first of all, I thought about that Canadian story that we did the waiting list in Canada.
1: Yeah.
0: Well, athletes have their, I mean, they have their own medical system. You know, these professional athletes have to.
1: Oh, yeah. They've got their own doctors.
0: You know,
1: yeah.
0: their own doctors, their own medical facility to take care of all of that because they need the players back on the field.
1: And what got to me was, you know, once I set up and I was talking, you know, to the, you know, the technicians that were just, that were great. And I just said, that was amazing. Oh, that's the most amazing thing that's ever happened to me in my life, watching my own heartbeat and watching the blood flow through it.
0: Mm-hmm.
1: And by the way, everything's fine. It was just routine scanning at my age. There was, you know, so just so people know. And I just said, and I'm just sitting here thinking, I almost died at birth. My lungs collapsed.
0: Mm-hmm.
1: My lungs collapsed when I was born and I had a hernia at the same time. They didn't think I was going to make it, you know, the first day that I was born. So seeing a heart pump, and this Sunday I turned 71 to watch it and think about it, and then tell them, you know, about my dad being 100 years old and a heart pumping for 100 years and 5 months. And you just, how incredible that is, just life. I was almost lost for words. It was just a thing like, my God, the human body is a damn miracle.
0: Yeah.
1: It really, when you think about it, it really, really is. So that was it was one of the best days of my life yesterday, even before I, you know, even before they gave me the results. And of course, my cardiologist said, if there's anything wrong, we'll give you a call. So I'm out doing long work. I come back in. There's a call. Yeah. And, you know, then I'm reading the message. We need to talk to you right now. I'm like, oh, no, they said they're only going to call if there's a problem. Otherwise, I'll see him at the follow-up meeting. I call back. They go, oh, just wanted to let you know, everything's fine.
0: Yeah.
1: You're fine. I'm like,
0: yeah.
1: Oh, God. But that, like, minute there before, you know, when I was calling back, actually, I was still fine because I knew my heart was, I knew it was fine. But that was all good stuff. But we do have, with all the, you know, the bad news you're hearing about Republicans and everything, we do have some good news.
0: Yeah?
1: Right, yep.
0: Okay.
1: Ready for this?
0: Sure.
1: We'll start with good news.
0: All right.
1: You guys are just all negative on everything. No, we just report what's going on.
0: Yeah. Also, shut up.
1: Yes. Even amid voter frustration over the economy and the Iran war, Republicans remain more popular than Democrats heading into Election Day, according to a new NBC poll. Republicans have a net favorability rating 8 points higher than Democrats, according to the latest NBC News poll.
0: Okay. All
1: the right. GOP is viewed favorably by 36% and unfavorably by 49%, while Democrats fare even worse, 29% favorable and 50% unfavorable.
0: Hmm. Now, let's hope that this is one time that NBC gets their poll right.
1: By the way, that's 7 points, not eight.
0: Okay.
1: They said eight. That's seven. With pollsters predicting President Donald Trump's party is in trouble, the poll raises an obvious question. Why aren't Democrats benefiting more from voter dissatisfaction? Jeff Horwitt, a Democrat pollster, whose firm Hart Research Associates helped conduct the NBC News survey, acknowledged that the Democratic Party remains in a terrible position as a brand nationally. Well, I mean, it's because, you know, look, it's because the things that they believe are so insane, and that sits in the back of people's minds.
0: Yeah.
1: People are worried about the economy, and that's the whole thing. That's why I can't predict this kind of election. Well, I don't really predict elections because each one is unique in its own way.
0: Right.
1: Because the economy is killing, and its prices. And I saw Republicans out there yesterday. But the latest prediction for the GDP is 5.1%. Why aren't we talking about the great economic news? Because every time you bring it up, people, and you say the economy's doing great, people say mine isn't. So every time you bring up the good news, Biden did the same thing. But this is great and this is great. And we said it back then. The only thing that matters is prices. That's it. Mm-hmm. If it was, I don't think the Iran war would lose the Republicans in November if it wasn't for prices.
0: Right.
1: I don't think it would, because I think most people understand about, you know, Iran. But it's the prices. On the Democrat side, it's the insanity. For example, on the radical transgender movement yesterday, you know, the hearings that they had again. No Democrat showed.
0: No.
1: No questions, no witnesses, nothing. They know they can't argue the point. It's the most misogynist thing I've ever seen in my lifetime covering politics from any political party. It's absolute hate for biological women. It's misogyny. It's women hatred. And they know they can't defend it, so they just don't show up.
0: Right.
1: And it's just, I mean, to me, it's just incredible. And then I think people understand also the identity politics, that they judge people by groups and not individuals. You see the things that they promote, destroying the Constitution, still defunding the police, defunding the military. And people look at it and go, my God, these people are nuts.
0: Well, that's the problem.
1: There's a great debate going on, even though we don't think the Republicans are doing great on the economy.
0: Well,
1: these people are crazy. Would they actually improve it or not?
0: Where's the worst threat? The worst threat is Democrats getting power again. And if they get power again, they're going to go bonkers, and they're going to do it fast. They'll do everything they can to pack the court. They'll do everything they can to implement as much as they can the DSA.
1: Be tough to pack the court because they can't do that for.
0: Well, that's what I'm saying. Yeah. They're going to make every effort to move in that direction. They're going to make every effort to do the entire DSA list. Yeah. Now they can't do that without again doing away with the Constitution.
1: And then they're going to go after Trump because they're going to try to impeach him again. People say, well, why would they do it? The DSA doesn't want to do it.
0: But those are their promises.
1: I believe they will do it, and I believe they will do it because
0: I'm talking about what I was saying. Yeah, these are their promises of what is each side promising? Right now, the GOP isn't delivering, but what is the left promising to do? Those promises become threats very quickly, and I think that's a problem, and that's the reason the Democrats aren't benefiting more from what's going on with the GOP. The GOP's got to get it in order, but too late for the midterm.
1: Yeah, it's too late.
0: We'll see what they do for 28.
1: Yep.
0: But you can't fix what's going on with the left.
1: We are Red Eye Radio.
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He's Eric Cronin. I'm Gary McNamara. Welcome in. Good morning. An explanation of the polls. We got to do this every election season. And after some of the response that I know that I got here in the last day, we'll bring that up again. Plus, the president and Iran again. Here we go. China also all on the way.

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1: And he is Eric Cronin. I'm Gary McNamara. Download our Red Eye Radio app today, and you can listen when you choose. You know, yesterday we looked at some of the polling numbers out there. We looked at some polling numbers that actually are positive for Republicans to start the show.
2: Mm-hmm.
1: And, of course, yesterday when we were talking about the polling numbers and the challenges the Republicans face, the first thing that, we got, even after we said, look, it doesn't matter whether I believe the polls or you believe the polls. It's the fact that Republicans believe those polls and apparently their own internal polls are showing the same thing. Mm-hmm. That's why they're acting like they're acting. We do not create the polls. We have never said that the polls are completely accurate. We said if you look at, because we know that's ridiculous, we said if you look at all of the polls, though, from Republican to Democrat, and they all seem to be moving in one direction, that's something that you should be concerned about, either in a positive or a negative way.
2: Mm-hmm.
1: Doesn't matter. I mean, people hear what they want to hear. You guys promoting these fake polls. Not promoting anything. We're telling you what the polls say and how the Republicans are responding to them and the stories from Republicans and the things that they're doing just weeks before the midterm.

0: the polls, or whether you say, I've never been polled, I've never been polled before. So it doesn't matter whether we believe that or not, or whatever, you know, thing you want to say that to try to convince people that polls are not accurate. They may not be, but it's how the people that are running for office and the party, that either party, how they respond at that particular point, and whether what they say matches what the polls say. That's what we bring to you.
1: Yeah.
0: So just wanted to make that, you know, very, very, very simple, because that's not complicated. And it's not us. We don't really make many predictions. And when we do, that's because it's so slam dunk. But I don't know what's going to happen in this election. I don't know. As the NBC poll said, and what we have found out, too, people agree with polls that agree with their opinion. And they disagree with polls that doesn't agree with their opinions. They don't really know, you know, how the poll was done.
1: Right.
0: It's just like, well, I don't believe polls if they don't agree with me.
1: Mm-hmm. Right.
0: So there you go.
1: All right.
0: So, but the latest NBC poll says the Republicans remain more popular than Democrats overall favorability. But is that what's going to change the election? Will it be the actual issues? Will it be the economy? Will it be the fact of the Democrats, the public believes, are bat soup crazy on the issues?
1: Well, you know, there's the problem is that the Democrats have is that, who was it, Ron White? You can't fix stupid. You can't fix crazy when it's gone this far. When it comes to the economy, I don't know if people are willing to hold out more or longer for hope when it comes to pricing. But is the holdout for pricing a better choice than going with what you know is absolute radical?
0: And you really believe, this is the thing for independents, do independents really believe that if the Democrats get into power, that what they believe, which is socialism and even more taxation and more spending, is going to get you where you want to get? Now, we have said that the public, for the most part, looks at the president in power and blames them for the economy, if it's good or if it's bad. And as we've stated, you can't ignore prices because that's people's own personal economy. But when the Republicans say, look at the insane inflation that started during the Biden administration, there's a significant portion of people that remember that. They remember inflation at, you know, 9%. So will they say, all right, let's give the Republicans a couple more years, on this because the Democrats are crazy? We'll get to some of the audio cuts from the hearing yesterday from women that are like, my God, what in the hell's going on?
1: Yeah.
0: You know, with Democrats, why won't they protect women? And we've always stated that there is a benchmark there. You know, the Democrats will say, well, they keep bringing it up. It's not really an issue at all. They keep bringing it up in order to hide the economy. Well, some may. We don't. We bring it up for one reason and one reason only. If you are not willing at all to be a critical thinker, to look at something that is so clear, it's so self-evident to people what a woman is and a man is, and you refuse to do it when you can't define a woman, when you promote hate, absolute misogyny towards biological women, threatening them. When the whole argument from the left is so bat soup crazy on an issue like this, if it's a nothing burger for the Democrats, if they believe that it's something that Republicans are using just, in order to hide the bad economic situation. And that's not true, because people know the Republicans have been against this for a significant period.

0: period of time.
1: Hmm.
0: But if you're willing to hold an opinion there that is so destructive, so hateful, and you won't back off on it, and you know it's the wrong opinion because you don't have a member of Congress that's willing to talk about it and be put under cross-examination as to why they believe they're right on it, people think if they're going to be this crazy here, how crazy will they be? If they actually wish to get rid of the police, as they've said, how crazy will they be on other issues? If they want to get rid of the military, if they want to destroy the Constitution, you know, why do I believe that they would be better on the economy?
1: Well, no, that's the whole point I was making earlier before the break is look at the promises from the two sides. And the GOP has, you know, again, gotten out of line with conservatives on things they want to do and what they promised in Dallas and, you know, families getting thousands of dollars. Is that, the question is what they're promising fixable, changeable on the fly? And of course it is. Look at the history, the recent history, the last several years from the left, from the radicals. Does anyone believe that's going to change and they're going to pull back and go the opposite direction? They would have to go back the opposite direction for years for people to gain trust in them. They're losing their own for a reason, because their promises, while they may never happen, they're going to keep aiming for. And they will do anything and everything along the way to get one step closer to accomplishing their goals. So there are the two sides. The promises made from the left send our society into chaos. The promises made from the right, a little bit of overshooting, under-delivering, and can be fixed if the party knows what it's doing. And if they don't, then politically they'll see the fallout from that. The question is, where does the independent put their bet?
0: And you actually see it right now, especially on the economy and prices and tariffs. You have now, because Republicans believe they may lose the midterm, you know, they're looking at this saying, we shouldn't do this. You mean you've got, I was, you know, Rand Paul now told Newsmax he plans on running on in 28. I started thinking, what's going to be a year from now? Because a year from now, you'll actually have the primary debates will have started already.
1: Yeah, yes.
0: By the time we get to late September.
1: Right.
0: Sometimes they start as early as August or
1: right.
0: Early September.
1: Right.
0: Where you have the early debates.
1: Yeah.
0: Well, that means you may have DeSantis, you have Cruz, you have Rand Paul.
1: Mm-hmm.
0: What do they have all in common? They actually believe in fiscal conservatism. They disagree with where this administration has gone. Mm-hmm. So those voices are already out there, especially on economics, because that's the problem that Republicans really have. Republicans don't have the problem on the social issues at all.
1: No.
0: It's simply inflation. That's it.
1: Right.
0: And what have you done to lower prices versus prices still rising? And as has been brought up, it's cumulative. So if you have 3% inflation now, it's different than 3% because it's cumulative over everything over the last 6 years. People still feel it. But that's it for Republicans when you think about it. Not that I agree with the Republicans on everything else, but that's really it. If you don't have that on the issues, on all the major issues that where the DSA is going and where the Democratic Party is going, it's landslide numbers in favor of Republicans.
1: Yes.
0: When you get
1: right.
0: to the actual issues
1: right.
0: and say, what do you think about this issue?
1: Right.
0: And that's been the frustrating thing for us sitting here is we saw this coming, not because we're smart.
1: It was inevitable.
0: But it's just knowing basic economics and how things actually work in the real world and not practicing tribalism, not saying, well, this person can defy economics because I'm tribal and I love him. Mm-hmm. I'm sorry, it doesn't cut it in the real world.
1: Right.
0: Your name doesn't matter in the real world. Your party doesn't matter in the real world.
1: Your actions matter.
0: Yeah, your actions. That's it.
1: And the promise of what the left would do in terms of actions.
0: And I believe, by the way, I believe them.
1: Mm. Oh, no, they are to be believed.
0: Why would you be so bat soup crazy, so bizarre, so racist, so misogynist. You know, with the anti-Semitism, identity politics, the radical transgender movement, why would you be so crazy on issues that the American public has landslide numbers against what you believe and keep promoting it if you didn't believe in it?
1: There's a reason that Sunny Hostin came out and said she's for the insanity defense. In fact, was a holdout juror in a major case years ago.
0: Yeah.
1: She admitted that. And I thought to myself, yeah, I believe that.
0: Yeah.
1: I believe that.
0: You know, look at the lesbian bar in Massachusetts if you want to see where liberalism has taken people right. in this country.
1: Look at what's going on in kids' schools. Look at what they yeah. want to do in front, put in front of your children.
0: Yep. And then lie about it.
1: And then lie about it.
0: That's what the ACLU does.
1: And then have the media lie about yeah. it to no end. And anytime that someone comes in and tries to build a newsroom with actual journalists, they're the enemy.
0: The ACLU, in their ad, I've talked about this. The others, they want to ban books.
1: Yeah.
0: No, they want age-appropriate material for children.
1: Right.
0: They're not banning books. They're trying to make it sound like you're banning books from adults. We've always censored what our children yeah. see.
1: Right. Yes.
0: We've always done that.
1: Right.
0: Age-appropriate.
1: Right.
0: Let them grow up.
1: Right.
0: And they try to twist it, as the ACLU does, to raise money by stating that the other side wishes to ban books. And it's the number one thing that they hit you with in that ad to raise money.
1: Yep. Yep.
0: We are Red Eye Radio.
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0: We are Red Eye Radio. He's Eric Carlin. I'm Gary McNamara. And Eric, the crazy stories keep coming out every single day. In fact, we got three of them coming up. We've talked about two of them. One, the Nicole Hannah Jones story about sending her daughter to a public school.
1: Yeah.
0: And then her daughter being furious because she didn't have the basic skills. And she could have gone if she had the choice because the parents are rich to send her. Nicole Hannah Jones wrote the 1619 project for the New York Times, which was bogus and based on lies and everything. It's been severely criticized. And so she sent her child to a public school in order to help the public schools. And her daughter was furious at her because she didn't get an education. They kept passing her, and she didn't have the minimum qualifications. When she went to go to another high school, she had to go to private tutoring. That's how bad off it was.
1: Yeah.
0: And then the Boston Globe lesbian bar story that we talked about. And then my favorite, the Palestinian Rachel Dolezal.
1: Yeah.
0: A woman who claimed to be part black and Arab in order to promote her anti-Israel, anti-Semitism, turned out to being white and Jewish.
1: Yeah.
0: Who was privileged and rich.
1: Yes.
0: Very successful, had privilege and wealth. The only thing that would have made it better, and we'll get into the specifics of it, is I thought when I first read the story, it was Rachel Dolezal that she had gone.
1: The actual Rachel Dolezal.
0: The actual Rachel Dolezal for a second. I go, no, wait a minute. No, is that it? And it wasn't, but still, how crazy
1: it is.
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12: From ABC News, I'm Dave Packer. A powerful and relentless nor'easter lashing communities from Virginia all the way to southern Maine. Coastal flooding, intense winds, heavy rain, while waves up to 16 feet high are being reported. New York and New Jersey have declared a state of emergency for counties expected to be hit hard by the powerful storm. In Scituate, Massachusetts, locals walked along the beach to watch the massive waves.
13: I didn't go too close because I didn't want to get knocked over by the waves or anything, but I was up there.
12: And the storm has turned deadly in New York City, where a 56-year-old man who was walking through a parking lot in Brooklyn died after being struck by a falling tree. Cape Cod, Sue Mastra says that she's grateful to be alive after a tree fell on her home.
14: The building inspector came. He said it's safe, but I'm not sleeping upstairs. Took the worst damage. It's totaled.
12: And Hawaii is bracing for its second hurricane in less than 2 months. Tropical storm warnings and hurricane watches in effect for the Big Island as it gets lashed by Hurricane Nolo. Hawaii County Mayor Kimo Alameda said officials will treat this storm just like the last one.
15: Yeah, I mean, after a while, you just get used to it. It's kind of like the new normal. We all look at each other and we think, oh, my gosh, one more time.
12: President Trump said Saturday morning that he rejected Iran's 7-day plan to reopen the Strait of Hormuz, though he did not go into specifics as to why he found the proposal unsatisfactory. He did say that the U.S. has, quote, total control of the Hormuz Strait and that massive amounts of oil are coming out. Economists say the war in Iran in the seventh month continues to have an impact.
16: The price for a gallon of diesel is sitting at $6.48 a gallon. And those higher fuel prices impact everything from food to construction. And now a new study found that U.S. consumer sentiment fell this month to a four-month low across political parties as more and more Americans worry about higher prices impacting their wallets.
12: ABC's Alex Perchet. 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
2: In Rome, tourists flocking to the Colosseum. It reopened Saturday following a three-day closure after the death of a maintenance worker. Katharina Gilbert from the UK says she's not concerned about getting hurt herself.
3: It's really sad if anyone dies in their line of work. Purely as a visitor, as long as I'm being safe and conscious of my surroundings, I feel personally safe.
2: That worker fell to his death while installing an illumination project on the 2,000-year-old amphitheater. A new health alert that's another option in trying to avoid the flu. Moderna's mRNA seasonal flu vaccine is now available for people 50 and older following FDA approval last month.
4: The new flu shot may expand to other age groups after more research on younger people, says Dr. Omer Awan, a physician and senior public health contributor for Forbes.
5: A large trial showed that the mRNA shot was about 27% more effective than the standard flu shot.
4: And
5: it can be tailored and matched more appropriately to the circulating flu strains that are occurring, and that can provide potentially better protection against the flu.
4: Talk with your doctor about it, says the doctor.
2: That's ABC's Chuck Sievertson. Pope Leo continuing his historic visit to France. More than 600,000 people were there for an open-air mass, the American Pope waving and welcoming the cheers from his Popemobile as he rode along France's famous Champs-Élysées. Dave Packer, ABC News.
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6: 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Here is a check of the weather. Some showers here during the overnight and upper 50s. Later today, remaining cloudy. Some showers in the morning, then some patchy fog. Daytime high about 70, south wind at about 5 miles per hour. Sunday night, it'll be cloudy, mid upper 50s. Monday, becoming partly sunny, at a high about 70. Might actually be dry during the day on Monday. And then some showers are possible Monday night, a small chance, upper 50s. Some rain on Tuesday, a 90% chance, upper 60s. By Tuesday night, a few showers again, down to the upper 50s. Wednesday, cloudy, then partly sunny, 40% chance of rain, a high of 70. Thursday, cloudy, partly sunny, 40% chance of rain, high upper 60s. And then Friday, it'll be sunny, should be dry, temperatures in the mid-60s. You're up to date on 102.5 FM and 1240 AM KICD.
7: 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Gary McNamara and Eric Harley talk about everything from politics to social issues and news of the day. 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
9: Welcome.
8: All right, so here we go. I mean, there were really just this week. We're not even to Friday yet.
9: No, we're not.
8: And three of the most craziest stories just to show you where liberalism is going.
9: Yeah.
8: New York Post had this. Also, I guess Philadelphia Inquirer is doing a lot of research on this.
9: Mm-hmm.
8: A woke anti-Israel teacher and activist who claimed to be part Black and Arab has been dubbed the Palestinian Rachel Dolezal. Remember, Rachel Dolezal was part of the NAACP
9: mm-hmm.
8: and pretended she was Black.
9: Right.
8: put on blackface.
9: Yes.
8: Excuse me. Bronze face, I guess, is the more accepted.
9: Yeah.
8: Accepted.
9: Yes.
8: This is a different woman who was dubbed the Palestinian Rachel Dolezal after she was outed for being white, a white Jewish woman who hid her privileged identity as she led anti-Semitic protest. Hannah Gunn, a Philadelphia teacher, was forced to confess she was a white woman of significant privilege and wealth after fellow leftist activist grew suspicious of her background and confronted her about it. She said, quote, "I lied about my identity and I've been lying for years. I have no Palestinian or Tunisian heritage," she wrote in her self-aggrandizing apology on Instagram. "I am a white woman of significant privilege and wealth. Anyone who supported me was manipulated and should not be judged as a result of their support for me. A staunch figure in the far-left activist circles in Philadelphia, Hannah Gunn portrayed herself as a mixed-race woman with Black and Palestinian heritage. In reality, she is white. And get this, she is white and Israeli, according to friends."
9: Yes.
8: That's the best part of it.
9: Right.
8: Gunn has been a ringleader for anti-Semitic, anti-Israel protests based in Philadelphia public schools, according to a local watchdog group who branded Philadelphia's leading anti-Semite on a mobile billboard parked outside the school where she worked. One of Gunn's former classmates at the University of Pennsylvania said she was known in college as a self-proclaimed white Jewish woman with family in the occupied West Bank, the Philadelphia Inquirer posted. "I watched her sudden transformation after she returned to Philly from the Peace Corps in Rwanda. She was clearly making herself look darker using makeup and fake tan and speaking using African-American vernacular English," the classmate said.
9: Oh, my God.
8: In one video from December of 2025, she used, as they call it, black scent.
9: Okay.
8: So, which means you're trying to sound you're trying to sound in your own mind black. I don't know how you sound black.
9: Yeah, I'm not sure how that works, right. but which is a whole other level of racism coming from what she calls herself a privileged white woman.
8: Yep.
9: When you start this whole thing, by the way, the Rachel Dolezal goes back to 2015. Isn't that insane?
8: God, you're kidding me. Yeah. 11 years?
9: Yeah. And
8: where the hell is the time?
9: No, it's crazy. So the people around you know, your family sees you. Did they not say anything? What was the relationship with, in terms of her family, with her friends, the people who knew her from before? The one classmate who's spoken out about it, who's quoted in one or two of the stories, who described it. But beyond that, don't you have to go home? And doesn't your family know?
8: Oh, and this is the more of the interesting things of it. She frequently referenced family in Palestine,
9: right,
8: including a grandfather who was revealed to have been born in Baltimore,
9: yeah,
8: the Philadelphia Inquirer reported,
9: yeah,
8: citing a document compiled by the Philly Palestinian Coalition, the PPC, as they call it, said, "As a teacher of predominantly black youth, she's gained the trust of young people on the basis of a sense of shared oppression. This is when they were backing her. Mm-hmm. She has served as a mentor.

0: her to at least one young white person who was manipulated by Hannah on the basis of her fake identity. Mm. Her access to vulnerable people, especially black youth, is deeply concerning given her pattern of lying and manipulation. By the way, that's all that side does is lie and manipulate.
1: Right.
0: And they're accusing her of lying and manipulation.
1: Right.
0: She also successfully solicited money by claiming she was broke because of sending cash to her relatives in Palestine, according to the PPC. Mm. In reality, much of her family still lives in Israel, according to the National Enquirer, the Philadelphia Inquirer. She also grew up with remarkable privilege. Her father is a noted tax lawyer who previously worked for the Treasury Department, and her $1.8 million family home is in Falls Church, Virginia, the second wealthiest suburb in the nation. Gunn appeared to bolster claims about her race with subtle disguises. Critics accused her of wearing bronzer and other makeup to appear darker. Also, she had huge golden hoop earrings and clawed acrylic fingernails.
1: Okay. All right.
0: Gunn also spoke with what stunned critics called a black scent, which was audible across her numerous preachy Instagram videos where she lectured about racism and imperialism, all from her supposedly personal experience. Wow. But all those were gone in her apology video. No accents, no black lingo to be heard.
1: Well,
0: her hoop earrings, however, remained.
1: So we know what prompted Rachel Dolezal. She was confronted by a reporter. It was, I remember the video. She goes, I don't know what you're saying. I don't know what you're talking about. I don't know. And then she goes, I got to go. She basically walked away from the reporter. What prompted this?
0: She was outed.
1: Okay.
0: After a showdown with members of two local activist groups, the Racial Justice Organizing Committee and the Philly Educators for Palestine. Members met with Hannah and questioned her about her background on last Thursday.
1: Okay.
0: And after an hour of discussion, she finally admitted she lied.
1: All right.
0: We asked her to publicly acknowledge that she is a white woman of Jewish heritage and an Israeli settler family, the organization said, adding they were stunned, saddened, and angered by this betrayal. Here's the point. If she had just come out and said, I hate Israel and I'm Israeli and a woman of privilege,
1: I hate what they're doing whatever.
0: I hate what they're doing. She would have had more clout within those organizations.
1: There are other people that fit that description.
0: Right.
1: That have done that.
0: Right.
1: Over the years.
0: By the way, we are not agreeing with that. We're saying
1: that would have been acceptable to the left.
0: Right. To the left would have loved that.
1: Yeah.
0: She sees the problem with Israel.
1: Right. Wow.
0: You know?
1: But how do you think you're going to get away with that?
0: I don't know.
1: How long do you think you can go and pull that off? Wow. They've got to make movies about these. Somebody's got to do a movie it's hard to do a documentary because it'd have to be all recreations. Actually, maybe not if there's stuff still on social media available. But it's a further demonstration as to how batty they are. They could have accomplished, as you mentioned, actually had more leverage by saying, hey, I have an Israeli background, and I'm against what the Israelis are doing. With the left, again, we're talking about credibility with the left.
0: I'm white, Jewish.
1: Yeah.
0: A person of privilege.
1: Mm-hmm.
0: Good God. It's like, I don't love how these people think, but it's extremely entertaining that you have to go out and you have to, I'm a person of privilege. What does that mean?
1: Yeah, what does that mean? By the way, I saw the house. One of the stories had a picture of the house, and I'm like, that's $1.8 million? Is that an old picture of the house?
0: Oh, really?
1: It says it's the house she grew up in, so I assume it's the same home?
0: Well, they say that her family home where she lives now is $1.8 million.
1: Okay.
0: I don't know if that's...
1: I thought it was the home she grew up in, so maybe it is two different homes. I don't know.
0: Well, maybe she'll have a future like Rachel Dolezal. Remember the story that came out? When did that story come out?
1: Well... Dolezal ended up writing a book and got on the Today Show with it.
0: Yeah. In May. Yes, she's a certified sex coach, and she's an OnlyFans model.
1: Yeah, okay. Well. Okay.
0: Am I too picky for my age?
1: Well.
0: Ew. But. What makes a person do that? I mean, that is the thing that I have my opinions, and I'm going to state my opinions no matter what.
1: Right.
0: Whoever thinks of, I'm going to bronze my skin, I'm going to, you know, well, Hillary does. I'm going to change my accent. Oh, AOC does.
1: Yeah.
0: By the way, if you're going to criticize her, for the, I guess, black scent, quote, black scent, then you need to criticize Hillary for doing it on the left, and you need to criticize AOC for doing the same thing. Could you imagine? Do you sit at home and practice and say, in order to have more impact here, I'm going to be speaking to a black church this week. I need to get the black scent down correctly.
1: Well,
0: my God.
1: I have to wonder... With the people closest to you, what are you telling them? When you come home and, I don't know, is she taking off makeup or does she ever take off the makeup? Do you just live it? Is that going to be your life? You just change your entire background, your entire life.
0: Yeah.
1: Wow. I don't get it. I don't get it. You're the insanity for the left gets to the point of identity is such a big thing to them, they're willing to change their own to fake it.
0: Well, here's, and this is a serious question. Is it self-hatred? Have you convinced yourself the things beyond your control should make you hate and loathe yourself, that you believe that your image and your race and the way that you speak should be something else? Because when you see the misogyny of the radical transgender movement, when you see how feminism crumbled under it, one question I have to bring up is, I'll speak women specifically here, because in this case, it's a woman. The Rachel Dolezal case is a woman. And all of the self-misogyny, the self-hatred of women in the radical transgender movement is coming from women leaders. You know, we talked about Gloria Steinem when she died. We went, my God, how do you change?
1: Right.
0: Do you think then that you as a white woman should be full of self-hatred for things that are beyond your control? Because that's not a normal way of thinking, Eric. Things that are beyond your control. I mean, there's mental issues there. If you actually believe I hate myself because of things beyond my control. I mean, have you ever spent 1 second? I've never really spent, you know, the only thing is, you know, at my age, now I look in there, I go, who's this old fart looking back at me? I mean, that's really about it. But I don't sit there and go, my skin, why is it this shade of white? Why can't it be a different shade of white? I hate myself. I hate my Irish heritage. I hate my blue eyes.
1: Well, can you imagine to the point that you want to change all of it? You're going to change everything head to toe and speak differently.
0: Yeah.
1: What the hell's going? Is there not a moment in your own mind where you go, okay, this is silly. This is stupid.
0: Remember a couple.
1: This is insane.
0: Remember a couple times when I first moved to Texas and threw out a couple of y'alls and went, oh, am I a poser?
2: Well, I'll tell you, you get me on a fishing boat and sometimes my Texas draw will come out. But it's only because I want those crappie to be landing in my boat.
1: But I mean, other than that, and I grew up here. I grew up here. I get this all the time. You sound like you're from Chicago.
0: I
1: somewhere else.
0: I used to get it. I don't get it anymore, but I used to get, where's your New York City accent?
1: Yeah.
0: Not from New York City.
1: Right.
0: Or where's your New York's accent?
1: Yeah.
0: People assume anybody from New York should have a New York City accent.
1: Well, yeah, people think that I should have a Texas drawl. You know, that me and Larry the Cable Guy should be hanging out. You know, but
0: you, Larry, and Jeff Foxworthy.
2: Yeah. If you don't speak with a Texas accent, you might be a redneck.
1: I don't know how you go through that whole process. And then say, I'm going to do this every day.
0: The point, to me, there's a great curiosity and fascination of it, how you get to the point of self-hatred of yourself from things that you have no control of.
1: Mm-hmm.
0: We are Red Eye Radio.
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4: Scheduled Thursday, the latest reopening of a southern port of entry for Mexican live cattle imports into the U.S.
5: USDA will open the Santa Teresa, New Mexico port of entry.
4: Agriculture Department Chief Economist Justin Benavides at this week's AgriPulse Kansas City Ag Outlook Forum said the St. Teresa port reopening follows a similar event at the Port of Douglas, Arizona the prior month. And at the Port of Douglas,
5: for the first month of opening, getting the New World Screwworm Protocol in place, moving cattle through, I know that the flow rate is slightly increasing every single week. So this is a positive story to getting cattle back into the system.
4: In addition, the state of New Mexico recently joined USDA's State Meat and Poultry Inspection Program, providing further enhancement of food safety in protecting our nation's livestock herds, wildlife, and domesticated animals from New World Screwworm cases. I'm Rod Bain reporting for the U.S. Department of Agriculture in Washington, D.C.
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0: 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So, yeah, I mean, that was just one of the bizarre stories, many bizarre stories, but it really gets you into the mind. 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You get into the mind, but it's just pure chaos.
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1: And he is Eric Cronin. I'm Gary McNamara. Ooh, welcome. Coming up in just a minute, more insanity from the left. I mean, just pure insanity. Coming up in a minute.
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1: When we look at the insanity, and so many examples this week, and I didn't actually yesterday say, okay, what's all the insanity? It's just in my normal viewing of stories. Yesterday, I'm like, well, this is insane.
2: Yeah.
1: This is insane.
2: Yeah.
1: This is insane. Mm-hmm. No, oh, my God, look, every story's insane. and, you know, we...

We had talked about the Boston Globe story about the lesbian bar in Massachusetts that basically has gone to hell because the owners, they can't make money, and they've been, you had no choice. The rule is you have to wear a mask.

0: the other day, and one of the comments from the commentator was, how do you drink?
1: How do you drink?
0: With the mask on?
1: With the mask
0: on. And somebody responded going, you idiot, don't you understand? There are straw valve masks that exist out there. And someone went, when that's your passion, straw valved masks. And it showed like a valve in this. I don't know whether it was AI or whatever.
1: Yeah, right.
0: But it was hilarious.
1: Yeah.
0: It was just, but the entire story was just, it was almost as if you were reading from the Babylon Bee. And so, Rich Lowry, National Review, what's the best line in the Boston Globe lesbian bar story? He goes, the Boston Globe has an extraordinary story on a woke lesbian bar named Last Ditch that has a mandatory masking policy and has been hit by a backlash after choosing to make Saturdays mask optional. Read the whole thing, as they say, from the pronouns to the grievances of boutique identity groups to the overall insanity. There are so many good lines in this story that I thought I'd ask some of my colleagues to share their favorites. And he went, I'll go first. And this is actually from the story. But by the time the Last Ditch's monthly community meeting on September 11th, only one of its original founders, Jackie Madeline, was still involved. The other two have stepped back from their daily operations months before, Madeline said, citing various pressures and health issues. One had enrolled in clown school. He writes, the clown school thing is such an absurdist touch that if this were fiction, you'd think it was over the top.
1: Yeah.
0: Then he writes, commentator Charles Cook's favorite. One of the bar's critics spent the hours after the meeting posting furious Instagram stories about the owner and the bar. The owner, who uses she, they pronouns, had been shedding white they, them tears. He writes, the bar was not a safe environment, not interested in revolutionary praxis. And he goes, yes, the bar was not a great venue for the pursuit of revolutionaries. That's because it's a bar. And then Jeff Blar's comment, a patron wonders aloud about holding to get business back because business is dying. What are they going to do if we got to wear the mask?
1: Right.
0: Of holding a Lady Gaga theme night, but the bartender, Mixie, disagrees. Gaga is canceled. Gaga is Zionist. He goes, right there is gold.
2: Like, just incredible.
1: Everything about the story, I mean, all the way through, was pure insanity.
0: Just pure insanity. To the point where I had to keep going back, going, is this really a true story? Is this really a true story? The New York Post had it. Then I saw they referred to the Boston Globe. I'm like, okay. And the Boston Globe, the reference of Boston Globe. Okay, let me find it. This is a true story. Wow!
1: Complete with clown school.
0: And then the story on Nicole Hannah-Jones.
1: Hmm.
0: You know, lead author of the New York Times 1619 Project, you know, about the Revolutionary War, which was so bogus.
1: Mm-hmm.
0: So many lies throughout it. But it was Mary Catherine Hamm, which she wrote yesterday.
1: Hmm.
0: If you saw that on X.
1: Hmm. Yeah.
0: Because, you know, Nicole Hannah-Jones, I mean, her material's in schools.
1: Right.
0: And she prides herself as an educator who can direct education in this country.
1: Yeah.
0: And she's the one that, in order to do the right thing, sacrificed her daughter, really, to the teachers' unions.
1: Mm-hmm.
0: To failing schools.
1: Mm-hmm.
0: She could have given her daughter a better educational choice. She decided not to because of wokeism. As her child grew older, this goes back to 2015, 2016.
1: Mm-hmm.
0: Her child grew older, got in furious fights. You mean you on purpose gave me a bad education? Her daughter confronted her, and she's all confused about it and realizes she might have done the wrong thing for her daughter. And Mary Catherine Hamm writes,

0: an expert in education so thoroughly demonstrates a jarring and near complete lack of expertise in the act of getting an education for her own daughter, we should stop taking the advice on her curriculum, instruction, and all other fads disguised as the wisdom she offers. And that does remind me of, and you always bring this, you remember me telling the story about my father going to the school board meeting one time,
1: mm-hmm.
0: and my dad, I forgot what the issue was, and my dad was there, and he said, you know, Mr. McNamara, we've got PhDs here, you know, we're the ones that understand how to educate your children.
1: Right.
0: Well, you don't say that to my dad.
1: Yeah.
0: That we are the highly educated, as if education is some incredible rocket science. And I've told the story about my dad. My dad was, he would have been into World War II in 44. But he was 4F because of his foot. He had foot problems.
1: Mm-hmm.
0: But they brought him in, and I think it was probably the summer of 45. He got over to Tokyo after the war was over.
1: Mm-hmm.
0: He was in when the war was still going on. Then they dropped the atomic bombs. Then he went to Tokyo, went in. And at 19 years of age, you know, went through basic training, got out. They made him a teacher at 19.
1: Yeah.
0: To teach all of the, you know, the mechanics, how to fix Jeeps and trucks and everything else. I realized my father was a teacher at 19, no experience. He goes, that was a great experience. He goes, it was great. And I always asked him, I said, well, what were you? You were private? He goes, no, because I was a teacher, they made me private first class. I go, who you were teaching? He goes, sergeants and higher.
1: Yeah.
0: And I said, did anybody pay attention to you? Did they mock you? And he goes, just the opposite. They had great respect for me. They didn't get on your case because you were so young, because our family looks young.
1: Mm.
0: And, you know, and my dad at 19 looked like he was 4.
1: Mm.
0: And they all respected him, and he was that good at doing it. So, and he was just a natural. I mean, he knew what he was talking about, because he tore apart his first engine probably when he was 14, 15 years old.
1: Mm.
0: And put it back together again. So, you don't tell my father. Again, that goes back to, you give somebody a title and they believe they've got an instant infusion of brains.
1: Right.
0: And that, you know, that entire thing there, that don't you understand that education of your children is this incredibly complex path and narrative that you as a peasant wouldn't understand.
1: Mm-hmm.
0: And so he wasn't kicked out, but there was some words back and forth on that one. So
1: that attitude still remains today with liberals in the school system.
0: Oh, yeah.
1: That, you know, if anyone remembers Eric Swalwell, he was one of those in Congress that said it, that parents have no place in the classroom.
0: Oh, yeah. I remember that. Yep.
1: And, you know, that this is the attitude that's been there for a long, long time. But when those who had public office started talking about it in recent years, it gained more attention. And it was, we know better. COVID changed that.
0: Because
1: COVID changed that a great deal, because you saw parents that basically were working from home, their kids were doing remote learning, and they were sitting in their kids' classroom for the first time. Many of those parents had never sat inside a classroom and just watched the process. And remember, there was actually some outrage from some of the schools.
0: Yes.
1: They were like, we don't like this. We don't like this. Of course you don't.
0: We don't like their parents. We don't like parents monitoring their children's
1: right.
0: education.
1: Right.
0: Yeah, but parents teach their kids every day.
1: Yes. And you have no place in the classroom. Many on the left believe that. That we're the teachers. We know what we're doing. Yeah. Yeah, that is, you know, those are the attitudes that basically spell out the left. And then you add the chaos and the insanity and the radical behavior, the other radical behavior. And that's what you have right now on the left. you know, we've been, the common theme this morning is, how much trust do you put in the left? How much trust do you put in the GOP? Look, I've had problems with the GOP for a long, long time and support their party fully. But I expect them to do better. I know what's coming from the left. I know what to expect from the left. And it's more and more radical behavior.
0: You know what you said?
1: Looking for.
0: You know what you said that I think hit it right on the button? For all the problems that Republicans have, it's fixable. It's fixable in the Republican Party.
1: Right.
0: You're already seeing Republicans come out and going, we shouldn't be doing this. We shouldn't be doing that. We shouldn't be doing that. They didn't challenge the administration for a significant period of time. Now that there's a possibility of losing and they see that what they were promised did not happen, they're like, we need to get back to really conservative fiscal economics is what they're talking about. Whether that's a possibility and then whether that's a winning message now with the populists and the Republican Party, I don't know.
1: Well,
0: but there definitely is a change. You see the change, and we'll see what happens depending on. Now, I don't want to have to go through, you know, I would rather that we learn when something doesn't work, especially on economics, that we're willing to say, let's put our tribalism
1: away.
0: Stop
1: repeating it. Yeah.
0: Let's stop repeating and doing the same thing over and over again. And let's stop being stupid on economics. Let's stop being stupid and saying, oh, yeah, we can have an increase in prices and it will make an economy better.
1: Mm-hmm. Right. Yeah. You know, these things are fixable. The left is not.
0: No, they're not. Because it's insanity.
1: It is.
0: We are Red Eye Radio.
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0: Eric Cronin, and I'm Gary McNamara. To continue the crazy from liberalism and the Democratic Party, this was the progressive community, they call themselves, polling outfit. They're, again, liberal. Democrats want Trump out by almost any means necessary. Their poll, quote, to safeguard the Constitution, a group of U.S. military leaders have removed Donald Trump from power and assumed control of the United States. If you woke up tomorrow and saw the following news, how would you feel? 59% of Democrats said very or somewhat positive. To safeguard the Constitution, a group of U.S. military leaders removed the president. There was a coup to safeguard the Constitution. That's in quotes.
1: Yeah.
0: It's crazy.
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3: From ABC News, I'm Brian Clark. A nor'easter continues to impact the northeastern United States. That's also fueled big waves in coastal areas like Scituate, Massachusetts.
4: I didn't go too close because I didn't want to get knocked over by the waves or anything, but I was up there.
3: Big waves and high tide mean flooding, says ABC's Lionel Moise.
5: In Norfolk, Virginia, Elle Hodge watched from her front stoop right as cars pushed water down the flooded street.
6: We get this at least, I don't know, four or five times a year.
7: Yeah.
6: It's like, we'll come out, it's like, oh, there it is again.
5: Farther up the coast, New York and New Jersey have declared a state of emergency as the storm and high tide combine for dangerous conditions. In Ocean City, New Jersey, the streets nearly empty. Vehicles that ventured onto the roadways using caution.
3: High winds are also a concern as the storm's blamed for one death in Brooklyn, New York. A tree fell on a New York City Housing Authority worker. It's not just the East Coast that's dealing with severe weather. Hurricane Nolo is lashing Hawaii with heavy rain. Parts of the Big Island could see more than 2 feet. Hilo resident Andrea Gill says,
8: a lot of events have been shut down out of the abundance of caution, and the rest of us are just kind of hunkered down and waiting.
3: Huge crowds continue to turn out in France. They are greeting Pope Leo, this group watching the Pope Mobile pass by en route to Lourdes, the sacred Catholic site. The Pope celebrated Mass there. He also addressed survivors of clergy abuse as he continues to draw huge crowds in the first official papal visit to France in 18 years. Police in the United Kingdom say several people were arrested on suspicion of offenses under the Explosives Act close to a major U.S. airbase. It's in the southwest of England. That's been a key hub for U.S. operations against Iran. 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
3: Four of the six people killed in an explosion in Athens, Greece, were Americans.
7: The explosion happened Friday morning in the Plaka District, a popular tourist area near the ancient Acropolis. The blast sending debris across the surrounding block. Six people who were initially reported missing were later found dead in the rubble. U.S. Ambassador to Greece Kimberly Guilfoyle confirmed that four of the victims were American citizens. Two people in an adjacent building were injured. The U.S. State Department saying the explosion was caused by gas and Greek officials are investigating. Dave Packer, ABC News.
3: Moderna's mRNA seasonal flu vaccine is now available for people 50 and older. And Dr. Omer Awan, a physician, explains what people eligible for this vaccine and a traditional flu shot should consider.
10: Talk to your doctor about which choice is best for you. But the mRNA flu shot is only approved for those 50 years of age and older. And a large trial showed that the mRNA shot was about 27% more effective than the standard flu shot.
3: The sheriff's office in Franklin County, North Carolina, says it fired a detective after an audit found that she repeatedly misused the county's Flock camera system to track a private citizen. The sheriff says the probe into Janet Leonard's been turned over to the county prosecutor's office and that the county has suspended use of its Flock system indefinitely. I'm Brian Clark, ABC News.
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11: 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Here is a check of the weather. Some showers here during the overnight in upper 50s. Later today, remaining cloudy. Some showers in the morning, then some patchy fog. Daytime high about 70, south wind at about 5 miles per hour. Sunday night, it'll be cloudy, mid upper 50s. Monday, becoming partly sunny, at a high about 70. Might actually be dry during the day on Monday. And then some showers are possible Monday night, a small chance, upper 50s. Some rain on Tuesday, mid 90%. Percent chance, upper 60s. By Tuesday night, a few showers again, down to the upper 50s. Wednesday, cloudy, then partly sunny, 40% chance of rain, a high of 70. Thursday, cloudy, partly sunny, 40% chance of rain, high upper 60s. And then Friday, it'll be sunny, should be dry, temperatures in the mid 60s. You're up to date on 102.5 FM and 1240 AM KICD.
12: Now, it's Red Eye Radio. Gary McNamara and Eric Hurley talk about everything from politics to social issues and news of the day. 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
13: All across America, we are Red Eye Radio. He is Eric Hurley and I'm Gary McNamara. Welcome. All right, two things to start off the show before we get to the meat and potatoes, high-carb content of the show. First off, heard yesterday driving into work and, I saw this over the last couple of days on X. It was all over the place.
14: Yeah.
13: You know, the worst songs of all time. And so, you know what the worst song was in that one particular poll? I mean, who knows how legitimate it is, whatever. I mean,
14: right.
13: It's all subjective, but the worst song was We Built This City, Starship.
14: Oh, yeah. These were the worst songs to go number one.
13: Is that? Oh, okay. Yeah. Worst songs to go number one.
14: Yeah,
13: okay.
14: Yeah, yeah.
13: Okay.
14: Yeah.
13: That.
14: And I saw that meme, yeah.
13: And so driving into work and I hear a commercial using that song. It said, "We built this for comfort." And it was... was it quilted northern quilted toilet paper?
14: Well,
13: I'm not kidding you. I burst out laughing.
14: If you're
13: going to
14: build anything for comfort, that's going to be it, right?
13: I know. I just burst out laughing.
14: Seriously.
13: And the other thing is, I've done things in my life that I consider heart-stopping. All right? Mm-hmm. For example, when I went up with the Thunderbirds in an F-16.
14: Mm-hmm.
13: You know, when when I sat there and looked into the mouth of Mount St. Helens and hiked the mud flows, when I flipped and crashed the race car at Texas Motor Speedway. You know, some of the things I've done, you know, being in the international sailing race, crewing for them because I knew the best sailor in the world at that point, and he did business with the radio station that I worked at. All great stuff. Nothing compared to yesterday.
15: Mm-hmm.
13: I'm getting my echocardiogram.
15: Mm-hmm.
13: And, you know, they're doing it. And they got the thing on your chest, the ultrasound, whatever.
15: Yeah.
13: And I'm like, wonder if I can see it. So I turned my head and it was right there. There's my heart beating.
15: Yeah.
13: Most amazing thing ever. Most amazing thing. And then they colorized it so you can see both chambers. You can see the non-oxygen blood, which they call blue blood, which really is not blue.
15: Mm-hmm.
13: But they put the color blue on it to show the difference.
15: Right.
13: And so I can see the blood flowing through my heart. Now I'm watching this, not realizing it's in real time in my heart, and it took about, and it's my heart. And it took me about 10 seconds, and I went, oh, my God, that's my heart in real time. That's what's going on right now. Blew me away. Absolutely blew me away.
15: Yeah.
13: And all I could think is life, intelligent design, all that stuff.
15: Yeah.
13: Because you're just like, how the hell does that thing keep on going?
15: Yeah.
13: It was really one of the most incredible moments of my life, watching your own heartbeat and the blood actually pump, you know, in and out of your heart. That was just mind-boggling to me. It just shows me how precious all life is. That's what it actually did. I went, wow, my God, life is precious.
14: Yeah, I remember seeing the first couple of ultrasounds of babies.
13: Oh, I can imagine that. Yeah. That has to be mind-blowing.
14: And it wasn't somebody who I knew that was pregnant. I would just walk into strangers having these ultrasounds. I just thought I'd just walk into the room, check it out.
13: He's creepy.
14: And, I thought, why not?
13: knock, knock. You almost did a Beavis there. It was sort of like a single woman.
16: That looks like a baby.
13: Beavis would do something like that.
16: And an ultrasound. Let's go see it.
14: My son.
16: Fire.
14: Pulled his. So he's in the ultrasound. He takes his hand, which is down by his side. He's still in the womb. Takes his hand down by his side, pulls it up. It's pointed like a gun. I couldn't tell any of the liberal doctors this. Pointed like a gun and then puts it back in his holster. I still have that. I still have that ultrasound. And I thought, all right, he's going to have to be one of those, like, those trick shooters, you know, mm-hmm. where you go to a, I don't know where you even go these days to see one. Probably at the Fort Worth Stock Show. Probably the only place he could go. But I thought to myself, that's going to have to be his career. He has a pretty good shot. But then, I mean, just throughout the years with grandchildren, and from that point on, it was mostly like recordings. I wasn't actually in the room,
13: mm-hmm.
14: And so then, like, watching when the twins were born, we were at a trade show downtown Dallas. My daughter goes into labor. And then I have to leave. You have to stay behind and do some work there at the trade show.
13: I'll never forget that. Yeah,
14: and it was that was in August of 2006. They just turned 20.
13: Wow!
14: Last month, and so twins, and they put them in the same glass bassinet, facing each other, as they wheeled them out of delivery down to the nursery, and they were talking to each other. They were already vocalizing. They both were vocalizing. And I think they were saying, this is the guy that has all the money. But I have the video from one of my old phones.
13: Oh, gosh, no, they're liberals?
14: Yeah, right. This is that guy up there filming us. He's the one with all the money. I have this in one of my old phones, and it's one of the most amazing things that you'll see, but yeah, you think of things like intelligent design and how things work. I've had, I don't know how many MRIs over the years. One MRI I had was head to toe, and it was over 6 hours long. And good thing that my left ear is almost deaf, because that noise probably would have gotten to me, but it didn't for some reason. Maybe because I was in a heavy metal band and the noise I created mm-hmm. in my band was worse than an MRI, quite frankly. You look at the images that they pull, you know, with today's technology and what they can do and the tests that they can do. And it's amazing. Well, watching them work with my dad last week, you know, it's amazing. And they were, all of the doctors were incredible because he's, you know, so far, he's not had any cognitive issues. And so he's aware of everything going on at the moment. He's aware of all of his meds that he has to take. And, you know, he's been battling cancer since November of 22. And all of these things, but it's, you know, he's like on it, but I'm freaking out over the technology, but also the ability of the body to heal. I've had a lung collapse and then it heals. In my case, it healed itself. I mean, with help from doctors, but I mean, no surgery was required. The tissue healed. And thank goodness I'm a non-smoker. And they told me that repeatedly. But those things, when you look at that, how your body heals, how your body responds, even in later years, you think, my gosh.
13: Was that a shot at me?
14: You know, well, I mean,
13: in later years,
14: in much, much, much, much later years. No, but I mean, it's, you know, you think about that. Think about where, like, what you've put your body through, all of us, you know, well, at varying degrees, whether it's injuries. You mentioned the things that you've done in terms of the adrenaline kick. For me, it was getting on a bull. It wasn't so much the adrenaline as it was the earth coming up to meet my face so quickly.
13: When you rode a bull.
14: Yeah, when I rode a bull.
13: I've never done that, and I will never do that.
14: Well, I never should have done it. My buddy Eddie talked me into it. We trained for, it must have been, I don't know, an hour, but a full hour. But it was, you know, but you think about all the dumb things we've done over the years, but all the things you do to, the human body goes through even without any kind of, like, severe injury. But then, you know, you think about disease, whatever it might be, and injury and all of that, and the ability to heal. When I was, who was it? Somebody, I think it was one of the, it was the wide right for San Francisco, and they said he's going to be out for 10 weeks for the 49ers. He's going to be out for 10 weeks because of surgery. 10 weeks? If you operate.
13: You said the wide right?
14: Yeah. I think was he wide right or wide receiver? Wide receiver.
13: Wide receiver.
14: Wide right. I'm thinking of the Super Bowl.
13: You're thinking the Bills in Norwood here?
14: I'm thinking of Bills in Norwood. Wide right. The wide receiver. And he's going to be out for 10 weeks. And I'm thinking 10 weeks for surgery? No. 10 weeks? And it's because, first of all, I thought about that Canadian story that we did, the waiting list in Canada.
13: Yeah.
14: Well, athletes have their, I mean, they have their own medical system. You know, these professional athletes have to.
13: Oh, yeah. They've got their own doctors.
14: You know, doctors, their own medical facility to take care of all of that because they need the players back on the field.
13: And what got to me was, you know, once I set up and I was talking, you know, to the, you know, the technicians that were just, that were great. And I just said, that was amazing. Oh, that's the most amazing thing that's ever happened to me in my life, watching my own heartbeat and watching the blood flow through it.
14: Mm-hmm.
13: And by the way, everything's fine. It was just routine scanning at my age. There was, you know, so just so people know. And I just said, and I'm just sitting here thinking, I almost died at birth. My mm-hmm. lungs collapsed.
14: Mm-hmm.
13: My lungs collapsed when I was born, and I had a hernia at the same time. They didn't think I was going to make it, the first day that I was born. So seeing a heart pump, and this Sunday I turned 71, to watch it and think about it, and then tell them, you know, about my dad being 100 years old and a heart pumping for 100 years and 5 months. And you just, how incredible that is, just life. I was almost lost for words. It was just a thing like, my God.

0: the human body is a damn miracle. Yeah. It really, when you think about it, it really, really is. So that was a, it was, like I said, one of the best days of my life yesterday, even before I, you know, even before they gave me the results. And of course, my cardiologist said, if there's anything wrong, we'll give you a call. So I'm out doing lawn work. I come back in. There's a call. Yeah. And, you know, then I'm reading the message. We need to talk to you right now. I'm like, oh, no, they said they're only going to call if there's a problem. Otherwise, I'll see him at the follow-up meeting. And I call back. They go, oh, just wanted to let you know. Everything's fine.
1: Yeah.
0: You're fine. I'm like,
1: yeah.
0: Oh, God. But that, like, minute there before, you know, when I was calling back, actually, I was still fine because I knew my heart was, I knew it was fine. But that was all good stuff. But we do have, with all the you know, the bad news you're hearing about Republicans and everything, we do have some good news.
1: Yeah?
0: Right, yep.
1: Okay.
0: Ready for this?
1: Sure.
0: We'll start with good news.
1: All right.
0: You guys are just all negative on everything. No, we just report what's going on.
1: Yeah. Also, shut up.
0: Yes. Even amid voter frustration over the economy and the Iran war, Republicans remain more popular than Democrats heading into Election Day, according to a new NBC poll. Republicans have a net favorability rating 8 points higher than Democrats, according to the latest NBC News poll.
1: Okay. All right.
0: The GOP is viewed favorably by 36% and unfavorably by 49%, while Democrats fare even worse, 29% favorable and 50% unfavorable.
1: Hmm. Now, let's hope that this is one time that NBC gets their poll right.
0: By the way, that's 7 points, not eight.
1: Okay.
0: They said eight. That's seven. With pollsters predicting President Donald Trump's party is in trouble, the poll raises an obvious question. Why aren't Democrats benefiting more from voter dissatisfaction? Jeff Horwitt, a Democrat pollster whose firm Hart Research Associates helped conduct the NBC News survey, acknowledged that the Democratic Party remains in a terrible position as a brand nationally. Well, I mean, it's because, you know, look, it's because the things that they believe are so insane, and that sits in the back of people's minds.
1: Yeah.
0: People are worried about the economy, and that's the whole thing. That's why I can't predict this kind of election. Well, I don't really predict elections because each one is unique in its own way.
1: Right.
0: Because the economy is killing, and its prices. And I saw Republicans out there yesterday. But the latest prediction for the GDP is 5.1%. Why aren't we talking about the great economic news? Because every time you bring it up, people, and you say the economy's doing great, people say mine isn't. So every time you bring up the good news, Biden did the same thing. But this is great, and this is great, and we said it back then. The only thing that matters is prices. That's it. Mm-hmm. If it was, I don't think the Iran war would lose the Republicans in November if it wasn't for prices.
1: Right.
0: I don't think it would, because I think most people understand about, you know, Iran. But it's the prices. On the Democrat side, it's the insanity. For example, on the radical transgender movement yesterday, you know, the hearings that they had again. No Democrat showed.
1: No
0: questions, no witnesses, nothing. They know they can't argue the point. It's the most misogynist thing I've ever seen in my lifetime covering politics from any political party. It's absolute hate for biological women. It's misogyny. It's women hatred. And they know they can't defend it, so they just don't show up.
1: Right.
0: And it's just, I mean, to me, it's just incredible. And then I think people understand also the identity politics, that they judge people by groups and not individuals. You see the things that they promote, destroying the Constitution, still defunding the police, defunding the military. And people look at it and go, my God, these people are nuts.
1: Well, that's the problem.
0: There's a great debate going on, even though we don't think the Republicans are doing great on the economy.
1: Well,
0: these people are crazy. Would they actually improve it or not?
1: Where's the worst threat? The worst threat is Democrats getting power again. And if they get power again, they're going to go bonkers, and they're going to do it fast. They'll do everything they can to pack the court. They'll do everything they can to implement as much as they can the DSA.
0: It'll be tough to pack the court because they can't do that for...
1: Well, that's what I'm saying. Yeah. They're going to make every effort to move in that direction. They're going to make every effort to do the entire DSA list. Yeah. Now, they can't do that without, again, doing away with the Constitution.
0: And then they're going to go after Trump because they're going to try to impeach him again. People say, well, why would they do it? The DSA doesn't want to do it.
1: But those are their promises.
0: I believe they will do it. And I believe they will do it because...
1: I'm talking about what I was saying. Yeah. These are their promises of what is each side promising? Right now, the GOP isn't delivering, but what is the left promising to do? Those promises become threats very quickly. And I think that's a problem. And that's the reason the Democrats aren't benefiting more from what's going on with the GOP. The GOP's got to get it in order, but too late for the midterm.
0: Yeah, it's too late. Yeah, it's too late.
1: We'll see what they do for 28.
0: Yep.
1: But you can't fix what's going on with the left.
0: We are Red Eye Radio.
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We are Red Eye Radio. He's Eric Carly, and I'm Gary McNamara. Welcome in. Good morning. An explanation of the polls. We got to do this every election season. And after some of the response that I know that I got here in the last day, we'll bring that up again. Plus, the president and Iran again. Here we go. China also all on the way.

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1: And he is Eric Carlin. I'm Gary McNamara. Download our Red Eye Radio app today, and you can listen when you choose. You know, yesterday we looked at some of the polling numbers out there. We looked at some polling numbers that actually are positive for Republicans to start the show.
2: Mm-hmm.
1: And, of course, yesterday when we were talking about the polling numbers and the challenges the Republicans face, the first thing that, we got, even after we said, look, it doesn't matter whether I believe the polls or you believe the polls. It's the fact that Republicans believe those polls and apparently their own internal polls are showing the same thing. That's why they're acting like they're acting. We do not create the polls. We have never said that the polls are completely accurate. We said if you look at, because we know that's ridiculous, we said if you look at all of the polls, though, from Republican to Democrat, and they all seem to be moving in one direction, that's something that you should be concerned about, either in a positive or a negative way.
2: Mm-hmm.
1: And it doesn't matter. I mean, people hear what they want to hear. You guys promoting these fake polls? We're not promoting anything. We're telling you what the polls say and how the Republicans are responding to them and the stories from Republicans. And the things that they're doing just weeks before the midterm are an indication that they agree with the polls. So it doesn't matter, as I said yesterday, and I just wish sometimes people would actually listen to what we say and not what they think we say, is the fact that it doesn't matter whether I believe in the polls or you believe in the polls, or whether you say, I've never been polled before. So it doesn't matter whether we believe that or not, or whatever, thing you want to say that to try to convince people that polls are not accurate. They may not be, but it's how the people that are running for office and the party, that either party, how they respond at that particular point and whether what they say matches what the polls say. That's what we bring to you.
2: Yeah.
1: So just wanted to make that, very, very, very simple, because that's not complicated and it's not us. We don't really make many predictions. And when we do, that's because it's so slam dunk. But I don't know what's going to happen in this election. I don't know. As the NBC poll said, and what we have found out, too, people agree with polls that agree with their opinion.

0: So there you go.
1: All right.
0: So, but the latest NBC poll says the Republicans remain more popular than Democrats overall favorability. But is that what's going to change the election? Will it be the actual issues? Will it be the economy? Will it be the fact of the Democrats? The public believes are bat soup crazy on the issues.
1: Well, you know, there's the problem is that the Democrats have is that who was it? Ron White. You can't fix stupid. You can't fix crazy when it's gone this far. When it comes to the economy, I don't know if people are willing to hold out more or longer for hope when it comes to pricing. But is the holdout for pricing a better choice than going with what you know is absolute radical?
0: And you really believe, this is the thing for independents, do independents really believe that if the Democrats get into power, that what they believe, which is socialism and even more taxation and more spending, is going to get you where you want to get? Now, we have said that the public, for the most part, looks at the president in power and blames them for the economy, if it's good or if it's bad. And as we've stated, you can't ignore prices because that's people's own personal economy. But when the Republicans say, look at the insane inflation that started during the Biden administration, there's a significant portion of people that remember that. They remember inflation at, 9%. So will they say, all right, let's give the Republicans a couple more years, on this because the Democrats are crazy? We'll get to some of the audio cuts from the hearing yesterday from women that are like, my God, what in the hell's going on?
1: Yeah.
0: You know, with Democrats, why won't they protect women? And we've always stated that there is a benchmark there. You know, the Democrats will say, well, they keep bringing it up. It's not really an issue at all. They keep bringing it up in order to hide the economy. Well, some may. We don't. We bring it up for one reason and one reason only. If you are not willing at all to be a critical thinker, to look at something that is so clear, it's so self-evident to people what a woman is and a man is, and you refuse to do it when you can't define a woman, when you promote hate, absolute misogyny towards biological women, threatening them, when the whole argument from the left is so bat soup crazy on an issue like this, if it's a nothing burger for the Democrats, if they believe that it's something that Republicans are using just in order to hide the bad economic situation, and that's not true because people know the Republicans have been against this for a significant period of time.
1: Hmm.
0: But if you're willing to hold an opinion there that is so destructive, so hateful, and you won't back off on it, and you know it's the wrong opinion because you don't have a member of Congress that's willing to talk about it and be put under cross-examination as to why they believe they're right on it, people think if they're going to be this crazy here, how crazy will they be? If they actually wish to get rid of the police, as they've said, how crazy will they be on other issues? If they want to get rid of the military, if they want to destroy the Constitution, you know, why do I believe that they would be better on the economy?
1: Well, no, that's the whole point I was making earlier before the break is look at the promises from the two sides. And the GOP has, again, gotten out of line with conservatives on things they want to do and what they promised in Dallas and, families getting thousands of dollars. The question is what they're promising fixable, changeable on the fly? And of course it is. Look at the history, the recent history.

0: history, the last several years, from the left, from the radicals. Does anyone believe that's going to change and they're going to pull back and go the opposite direction? They would have to go back the opposite direction for years for people to gain trust in them. They're losing their own for a reason, because their promises, while they may never happen, they're going to keep aiming for. And they will do anything and everything along the way to get one step closer to accomplishing their goals. So there are the two sides. The promises made from the left send our society into chaos. The promises made from the right, a little bit of overshooting, under-delivering, and can be fixed if the party knows what it's doing. And if they don't, then politically they'll see the fallout from that. The question is, where does the independent put their bet?
1: And you actually see it right now, especially on the economy and prices and tariffs. You have now, because Republicans believe they may lose the midterm, they're looking at this saying, we shouldn't do this. Rand Paul now told Newsmax he plans on running in 28. I started thinking, what's going to be a year from now? Because a year from now, you'll actually have the primary debates will have started already.
0: Yeah, yes.
1: By the time we get to late September.
0: Right.
1: Sometimes they start as early as August or early September.
0: Right.
1: Where you have the early debates.
0: Yeah.
1: Well, that means you may have DeSantis, you have Cruz, you have Rand Paul.
0: Mm-hmm.
1: What do they have all in common? They actually believe in fiscal conservatism. They disagree with where this administration has gone. Mm-hmm. So those voices are already out there, especially on economics, because that's the problem that Republicans really have. Republicans don't have the problem on the social issues at all.
0: No.
1: It's simply inflation. That's it.
0: Right.
1: And what have you done to lower prices versus prices still rising? And as has been brought up, it's cumulative. So if you have 3% inflation now, it's different than 3% because it's cumulative over everything over the last 6 years. People still feel it. But that's it for Republicans when you think about it. Not that I agree with the Republicans on everything else, but that's really it. If you don't have that on the issues, on all the major issues that where the DSA is going and where the Democratic Party is going, it's landslide numbers in favor of Republicans.
0: Yes.
1: When you get to the actual issues and say, what do you think about this issue?
0: Right.
1: And that's been the frustrating thing for us sitting here is we saw this coming, not because we're smart.
0: It was inevitable.
1: But it's just knowing basic economics and how things actually work in the real world and not practicing tribalism, not saying, well, this person can defy economics because I'm tribal and I love him. Mm-hmm. I'm sorry, it doesn't cut it in the real world.
0: Right.
1: Your name doesn't matter in the real world.
0: Right.
1: Your party doesn't matter in the real world.
0: Your actions matter.
1: Yeah, your actions, that's it.
0: And the promise of what the left would do in terms of actions.
1: And I believe, by the way, I believe them.
0: Because are to be believed.
1: Why would you be so bat soup crazy, so bizarre, so racist, so misogynist? You know, with the anti-Semitism, identity politics, the radical transgender movement. Why would you be so crazy on issues that the American public has landslide numbers against what you believe and keep promoting it if you didn't believe in it?
0: There's a reason that Sunny Hostin came out and said she's for the insanity defense. In fact, was a holdout juror in a major case years ago.
1: Yeah.
0: She admitted that. And I thought to myself, yeah, I believe that.
1: Yeah.
0: I believe that.
1: You know, look at the lesbian bar in Massachusetts if you want to see where liberalism has taken people in this country.
0: Look at what's going on in kids' schools. Look at what they want to do put in front of your children.
1: Yep. And then lie about it.
0: And then lie about it.
1: That's what the ACLU does.
0: And then have the media lie about it to no end. And anytime that someone comes in and tries to build a newsroom with actual journalists, they're the enemy.
1: The ACLU, in their ad, I've talked about this. The others, they want to ban books.
0: Yeah.
1: No, they want age-appropriate material for children.
0: Right.
1: They're not banning books. They're trying to make it sound like you're banning books from adults. We've always censored what our children see.
0: Right. Yes.
1: We've always done that.
0: Right.
1: Age-appropriate.
0: Right.
1: Let them grow up.
0: Right.
1: And they try to twist it, as the ACLU does, to raise money by stating that the other side wishes to ban books. And it's the number one thing that they hit you with in that ad to raise money.
0: Yep. Yep.
1: We are Red Eye Radio.
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0: We are Red Eye Radio. He's Eric Carly, and I'm Yuri McNamara. And Eric, the crazy stories keep coming out every single day. In fact, we got three of them coming up. We've talked about two of them. One, the Nicole Hannah Jones story about sending her daughter to a public school.
1: Yeah.
0: And then her daughter being furious because she didn't have the basic skills, and she could have gone if she had the choice because the parents are rich to send her. Nicole Hannah Jones wrote the 1619 project for the New York Times, which was bogus and based on lies and everything. It's been severely criticized. And so she sent her child to a public school in order to help the public schools, and her daughter was furious at her because she didn't get an education. They kept passing her, and she didn't have the minimum qualifications. When she went to go to another high school, she had to go to private tutoring. That's how bad off it was.
1: Yeah.
0: And then the Boston Globe lesbian bar story that we talked about, and then my favorite, the Palestinian Rachel Dolezal.
1: Yeah.
0: A woman who claimed to be part black and Arab in order to promote her anti-Israel, anti-Semitism, turned out to being white and Jewish.
1: Yeah.
0: Who was privileged and rich.
1: Yes.
0: Very successful, had privilege and wealth. The only thing that would have made it better, and we'll get into the specifics of it, is I thought when I first read the story, it was Rachel Dolezal that she had gone.
1: The actual Rachel Dolezal.
0: The actual Rachel Dolezal for a second. I go, no, wait a minute. No, is that it? And it wasn't, but still, how crazy.
1: It is.
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3: Lieutenant, did you hear what you said in there? Master Sergeant Hotchkiss often asks me questions like that as we ride along in the pickup truck on the flight line. We've just come from a meeting or an aircraft status update where I had been trying to sound like I knew what I was talking about, and he would kindly let me know that he could see through it. Sergeant Hotchkiss was 15 years older than me, but technically I outranked him. I was a new lieutenant assigned to an aircraft maintenance unit in the Air Force. The captain had put me in charge of the night shift. But Master Sergeant Hotchkiss, the crusty, mustached mechanic driving the pickup along the flight line where we parked the jets, he was the guy who was actually in charge. This is how it works in the Air Force maintenance world. They take a young officer, usually fresh out of college, and team him or her up with a seasoned non-commissioned officer, an NCO. The officer is in charge, but the NCO is the teacher. And whenever Sergeant Hotchkiss started asking me loaded questions like, "Were you listening to yourself talking in there, LT?" part of me wanted to fire back and defend myself so that I could look smart, at least in my own eyes. But another part realized what was happening. He was trying to teach me. But that meant having to swallow that familiar, bitter feeling of having to reckon with the fact that I had just said or done something dumb, and I didn't even realize it. You probably know what this feels like. Think back when you were learning how to bake cookies or drive a car or do algebra. You thought you knew what you were doing, but you didn't. You didn't know that baking soda is not the same thing as baking powder, or that diesel fuel is not the same as unleaded, or that you can't distribute exponential variables by addition, but only by multiplication, duh. You didn't know what you didn't know. But you did know the feeling when you realized that you said or did something that everybody else in the room knew was dumb. You know what that feels like, to be taught, or to get schooled, as they used to tell me when I still played basketball. My 16-year-old son.

tells me that basketball players don't say that anymore, Dad. Oh. Well, what do they call it when someone drives past you and scores in your face? They say you got broke or cooked. These days, I'm getting schooled by my 16-year-old. Whatever generational slang we use to describe it, we all know the feeling. And this was how it felt for many people in the presence of Jesus of Nazareth. People were getting schooled. Although Jesus had a way of teaching people without demeaning them, helping them learn without making them feel lesser. Read or listen to his four historical biographies in the Bible, the Gospels, Matthew, Mark, Luke, and John, and you will see school in session. But you won't see Jesus being mean about it. You probably had teachers like that in school or on the job. For me, I think of Master Sergeant Hotchkiss. He showed me respect. I knew he wanted the best for me. He never suggested that he was better than me. He just had more time on the job. He'd seen more and done more. And he knew it was his responsibility to teach me. And he helped me to learn without making me feel lesser. Looking back, I'm grateful. But I didn't like feeling dumb in the moment, which is often how people felt around Jesus. Except that sometimes they weren't so grateful. All of this is exposed in a confrontation between Jesus and the religious leaders of his day. In the Gospels, the religious leaders say all sorts of dumb things. They don't know what they don't know. Now back up the story a moment. Jesus had followed on after a famous preacher called John the Baptizer, or John the Baptist. John had caused quite a stir, baptizing his students, preparing the way for God to come and restore his kingdom. But John had been arrested and incarcerated because the authorities were threatened by him, which left all these hungry students without a teacher, temporarily. The last thing John said publicly was that Jesus is the one whom John had been sent to prepare the way for. So Jesus has a huge following, even bigger than John's. He had devoted 3 years to walking around ancient Israel, teaching, performing miracles, doing good. Then he goes to Jerusalem, the capital city, the seat of power, religious and political and military and economic power. And he rides in on a donkey. Crowds are praising him, calling him God's chosen king. He goes into the temple in Jerusalem and starts acting like he's in charge, like he owns the place, cleaning house, declaring judgment on the temple leaders. And these leaders confront Jesus. They ask him, "Who gave you this authority that you do these things?" Now, we're told that there's no such thing as a dumb question. But if you've been listening to the story of Jesus thus far, you might wonder if this is an exception. Jesus, he can see through all their posturing, and he says to them, "I will also ask you a question. Answer me, and I will tell you by what authority I am doing these things. The baptism of John, was it from heaven, from God, or from man?" And that's when the religious leaders start to taste that bitter feeling, because they know that they're about to get schooled. They put their heads together and see the trap, or at least what they think is a trap. They think Jesus is trying to shame them, but in truth, he's trying to save them. They know that if they say John's authority was from heaven, from God, then Jesus would say, "Why didn't you trust him then?" But if they said that John was speaking on his own, making it up as he went along, then they would get in trouble with the people, because most of the people believed that John had been speaking God's truth, that he was a prophet. So they answer Jesus, "We don't know." Now, sometimes saying, "I don't know," is the best thing you can do. It's a sign of humility and teachability. But in these religious leaders' case, it's not that. It's a cover to avoid looking dumb in public. "We don't know." It's not a humble plea to be taught. It's their attempt to dismiss the question so that they can look smart. Jesus sees through it. "Then neither am I going to tell you by what authority I'm doing these things," he tells them. But he doesn't give up on them. Instead, teacher that he is, he takes an indirect approach. And this time, they don't even

see it coming. Jesus asked them, "What do you think? A man had two children, and he went to the first and said, 'Child, go and work in the vineyard today.' And the child answered, 'I don't want to.' But later, after he changed his mind, he went. The man went to the other child and said the same. He answered, 'I will, sir.' But he did not go. Which of the two did the will of his father?" They say, "The first." Jesus says to them, "Truly, truly, I say to you, the tax collectors and prostitutes go into the kingdom of God before you. For John came to you in the way of righteousness, and you did not believe him. But the tax collectors and the prostitutes believed him. And even when you saw it, you did not afterward change your minds and believe him." That's from the Gospel, according to Matthew chapter 21. It's the perfect parable for the situation, because however they answer, Jesus has them. Whether they point to the first child or the second child, either way, they're about to get schooled. Neither of the two children in the parable is admirable. Both disrespect their father, one to his face, the other behind his back. It's just that the first one changes his mind. He has a come to Jesus moment, like former prostitutes or ex-tax collectors. Tax collectors who, by the way, used a legal technicality to get away with stealing from their own people. Tax collectors and prostitutes behaved shamefully. They had disrespected themselves, their neighbors, and their God. Maybe they did it willfully, or maybe they just didn't know what they didn't know. Either way, when they tasted that bitter feeling of being exposed, they changed their minds, like the first child in the story. And now in the saving presence of Jesus, they were invited to learn from their mistakes without being made to feel lesser. The religious authorities, however, were like neither of the two children in the parable. Faced with God's kingdom coming in Jesus, they said no to his face and no behind his back. They are unteachable. Often we hear sports coaches say that raw talent and hard work will only get you so far. What a player really needs, beyond some skill and work ethic, is to be coachable, to be teachable. And the same is true for most other domains in life. Sometimes we Christians portray ourselves as having it all figured out. Sometimes we think that what separates us from others is that we have all the right answers. Sometimes we act as though being right is the most important thing about being a Christian. But we need to remember that the early Christians, the first Christ followers, were called disciples, which is a word that means learner. And to be a learner, you need to be teachable. To be teachable is to admit that you don't have it all figured out. To be teachable is to realize that you don't have all the right answers. To be teachable as a Christian is to become like an ex-prostitute, a former thieving tax collector, and welcome the invitation to learn from Jesus without being made to feel lesser. It also means having to swallow that desire to save face and look smart. It means, by the grace of God, having your mind changed, having your pride cooked and your self-sufficiency broken, crucified on the cross with Jesus. But that is the one thing the religious leaders won't have. They won't be teachable. What keeps people from being teachable today? It's not all that different than it was for the religious leaders of Jesus' day. Deep down, we have the same reasons. We don't want to look dumb in front of people we want to impress. We don't accept that we are not self-taught individuals and never will be. We don't want to be totally dependent on God, on his word, and on his spirit, and on his people. But in our age, the information age, in some ways it's even easier to stay unteachable.

0: How so?
1: It's the illusion of power. The fact that nearly all information is just an internet search or an AI summary away, that makes us sometimes feel like we really do know it all, and that we don't need anyone to teach us. Now, even on a human scale, it doesn't take much to see that the power we're promised in this information age is an illusion. Because information is not the same as knowledge. Knowledge is having the right information for the right context. It means knowing what information to pay attention to and what to ignore. Information is not the same as knowledge, and knowledge is not the same as wisdom. Wisdom is knowing how to adapt and apply knowledge in diverse, complex, constantly changing contexts. So the power of all this information at our fingertips, without being taught knowledge and wisdom, it's an illusion. But that's all on a human scale. The claim of Jesus is something even bigger. The Jesus that we meet in the Bible isn't just putting himself forward as the smartest person in the field of religious knowledge. He's the smartest person in every field of knowledge, because he's the creator of all knowledge. He is the truth in person, the Word of God made flesh. At least that was his claim. And that's exactly what led to his death. The religious leaders had him crucified because they rejected his claim. God disagreed and raised Jesus from the dead. What the risen Jesus means for us is not just that our self-taught power is an illusion, but also that Jesus is our only true teacher, because all truth is his truth, no matter who happens to profess it. That's why Jesus told his followers not to call each other teacher or instructor, because he said, "You only have one teacher, the Christ, and you all are brothers and sisters, and the greatest among you will be your servant, and whoever exalts himself will be humbled, and whoever humbles himself will be exalted." Matthew chapter 23, verses 8 through 11. For Christians, what makes us teachable is not fear of being publicly humiliated. It doesn't grow out of shame. It doesn't come from being made to feel lesser. Being teachable comes from the assurance of being loved. Of course, getting schooled includes the humiliation and death of your pride. But without the assurance of being loved by God, your broke, cooked pride will just make you either resentful or defeated. But when you trust that your teacher, the teacher, cares for you, you become willing to go through the crucible of being taught. Jesus loves you enough to make you teachable. And he sends you many teaching assistants to guide you along the way. For me, as a young military officer, this included Master Sergeant Hotchkiss and many other enlisted personnel, whom I technically outranked but became my teachers nonetheless. Our military career field was aircraft maintenance, as I mentioned, and in the maintenance world, getting schooled sometimes came with love, but also sometimes felt a little like getting hazed, such as when they sent the new guy to the supply warehouse to put in an order of 100 feet of fallopian tubing, or 3 yards of flight line. The flight line, remember, was the pavement where they parked the jets. But when you're secure in Christ, you can learn from anyone. Author A.J. Swoboda, in his book, a book that was a huge help for preparing this message, the book is titled A Teachable Spirit, The Virtue of Learning from Strangers, Enemies, and Absolutely Anyone. In the book, he tells how, when he was in his 30s, when he was a respected young college professor with a doctorate and had an impressive list of publications to his name, he tells when he was faced with the humiliating fact that he didn't know what a Phillips screwdriver looked like. His wife was doing a home improvement project. She sent him to the garage to fetch the screwdriver. Dr. Swoboda said that he was standing there looking down in the toolbox and just then realized that he had no clue what he was looking for. His parents were well-educated, but neither had been very handy, and they'd never taught him this stuff. He didn't know what he didn't know. And he said, out of nowhere, surge of emotion welled up within him and he began to cry. "Why am I crying? What is happening to me?" he thought. Cold tears drying on his cheeks, AJ returns to his wife, empty-handed and ashamed. Vulnerably, he named his inadequacy. But it was also a new chapter for him, because God was teaching him, and not in any expected way. God rarely teaches us in the way we expect. God did it in his way, through the gentle instruction of AJ's wife. AJ teaches introductory courses about the Bible at a Christian university, and he says that every semester when he has a new class, he outs himself with that screwdriver story, and it always hits home. Whether it's ignorance of hand tools or of the Bible, he notices that his students feel a double shame. One, for not knowing, and two, for not even knowing that they were supposed to know. AJ writes, "This twofold assault keeps too many of us from becoming the teachable disciples God longs for us to be." So AJ says that before he can teach them, he has to convince them that it's okay to be taught and that he's a safe person to teach them. A teaching assistant for Jesus. You see, becoming teachable doesn't degrade you. It doesn't mean you're gullible or uncritically impressionable. It just means you're not God. And what a relief that is. But you were made for God, for eternally learning the ways and the mysteries of the God who died and rose to save you. To be teachable, then, is to be loved. In the name of Jesus. Amen.
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1: Thank you, Mark. I'm visiting with Dr. Jeff Gibbs, the author of an in-depth commentary on the Gospel according to Matthew. Thanks for joining us, Jeff.
2: Thanks, Mike. Good to be here.
1: A lot of congregations this weekend are going to be reading from this parable that we talked about in the message today, the parable of the man with two children. And I appreciate in your translation, you note that Jesus calls them children, even though the pronouns indicate that they're sons, they're male children. What's the significance of that? He doesn't call them children, though, or he doesn't call them sons. He calls them children.
2: So I actually wonder if Jesus is deliberately avoiding that term, because the key issue here is not how good are you? It's what do you think of Jesus? And they hate him. They're trying to trap him and they want to kill him. See, and so that's the person of Jesus is at the center. And the tragedy, of course, is that the religious leaders, at least some of them, of the people, are hating and wanting to destroy the one whom they should have been welcoming and worshiping. So Jesus himself, through this whole section, is right at the center. He's the only son in this part of Matthew, if I could say it that way.
1: When we think about trying to apply it, who are the likely people that this parable would be addressed to today if we could apply it in that way?
2: I might kind of gently suggest that in some ways, it's the leaders of the new Israel, which is to say pastors like you and me, church leaders, who have to just always make sure, God helping us, that we never make ourselves too big. And we always hear the message of John, repent, because God needs to do a radical thing. And he's going to do it. He's going to gather the wheat into his barn, and he's going to burn the chaff with unquenchable fire. We ourselves have to be constantly in touch, not in a paranoid way, but in a humble way. We believe John, and so we believe in Jesus. We don't try to trap Jesus. We let Jesus be the Lord, which, of course, if he's exalted, then I'm humbled. It's a little harder to apply this parable precisely because these are the enemies of Jesus trying to trap him, and he in turn is trying to trap them, right? To be honest, I think it's a kind of a simple application. Thank you, God, that you have saved me from myself and not allowed me to go into this place where these highly trained, very sincere, very pious people find themselves. That is, opposing Jesus. So the fact that I believe in Jesus and that I worship him with the Father and the Spirit, one God, now and forever, I've been spared this fate. It's not the kind of application that you hear a lot in church, but this is I would simply say this is more difficult to honor the context and then to apply it to our lives today.
3: Change their minds. You know, that's a repeated two times. You did not change your minds. They changed their minds. So there's a Christian way, even if it's just returning to gratitude,
2: yes,
3: could be a wonderful change of mind that we could re-experience frequently.
2: They were resistant to being taught. This is one of the things that I used to tell seminary students is one of the most important qualities of a pastor is that he'd be teachable. I mean, you teach, but he needs to be teachable. And that applies to all of us, right? And so, Lord, make us open to seeing our flaws and to hearing the message of John and the message of the one who has come in righteousness. That is to say, to put things right. That's what righteousness means, I think, in this context. It's not so much about doing good stuff. It's that Jesus has come to put things right between us and God, and ultimately to fix the world. It's a powerful truth. So,
3: Lord, make us teachable.
2: Amen. Make us teachable.

0: Music courtesy of the Hymnal Project of the Michigan District of the Lutheran Church, Missouri Synod. Now Dr. Ziegler invites you to join him in praying the Lord's Prayer.
1: Lord Jesus, remember us in your kingdom and teach us to pray. Our Father who art in heaven, hallowed be thy name. Thy kingdom come, thy will be done, on earth as it is in heaven. Give us this day our daily bread, and forgive us our trespasses, as we forgive those who trespass against us. And lead us not into temptation, but deliver us from evil. For thine is the kingdom, and the power, and the glory, forever and ever. Amen. The Lord bless you and keep you. The Lord make his face shine on you and be gracious to you. The Lord look upon you with his favor and give you peace. Amen.
0: 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I'm Mark Eicher. 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

circus at Temple Square. Conducting today's program are Mac Wilberg and Ryan Murphy, with organist Andrew Unsworth, and the spoken word by Derek.

especially on dark and stormy nights. Captains often depend on a series of lights to guide them safely through the channel and into port. Historically, safe passage into a harbor was often marked by an upper light and a lower light, placed at different heights and some distance apart. As a ship prepared to enter the harbor, its captain would carefully align its course with both lights. This alignment helped ensure safe passage past hidden dangers such as reefs, rocks, or shallow waters. Evangelist Dwight L. Moody once shared an account of a ship struggling to reach the safety of a harbor during a violent storm. The captain could clearly see the beam of the lighthouse, but the smaller harbor lights, the lower lights, had gone out. Unable to properly navigate the channel, the ship was wrecked and many lives were lost. As Moody told this story, renowned hymn writer Philip Bliss was listening and felt inspired to write the hymn now known as Brightly Beams Our Father's Mercy. The hymn reads in part, "Brightly beams our Father's mercy from his lighthouse evermore. But to us he gives the keeping of the lights along the shore. Let the lower lights be burning, send a gleam across the wave. Some poor, fainting, struggling seaman, you may rescue, you may save. The lighthouse of God's love shines brightly, sending forth his mercy to all who will receive it. And God involves us in his work, entrusting us with the keeping of the lower lights. Our kindness, our service, and our invitations of friendship help the lower lights burn brightly, illuminating the way for all who are seeking refuge from the storms of life. Jesus said, "Let your light so shine that all may see your good works." May we each let our light shine, always remembering that our acts of service and love are reflections of his light. He is the light of the world. His light offers perpetual hope and heavenly guidance, and it can be seen across the waves by all who are searching for safe harbor.

generations, harbors have served as places of refuge, a safe haven where sailors and their ships can find shelter from the dangers of a storm. Yet, simply finding the harbor is not always enough.

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0: From ABC News, I'm Brian Clark. It's a big sporting weekend for President Trump, who attended the Texas-Tennessee college football game yesterday. Today, he'll visit the President's Cup golf tournament in Illinois. Meanwhile, his administration's touting wins after his summit with China's Xi Jinping. ABC's Stephen Portnoy has the latest from the White House.
1: The White House says each country aims to reduce tariffs on $30 billion worth of imported goods. The deal, the product of this past week's summit between President Trump and China's Xi Jinping. The White House says China will ease tariffs on American agricultural products, fish and seafood, logs and wood products, cosmetics and medical devices.
0: The nor'easter that's battering the East Coast is now blamed for one death after a New York City Housing Authority worker was struck by a falling tree. Coastal flooding is a growing concern. There's also power outages affecting over 100,000 people from Virginia to Massachusetts. Hawaii's Big Island's also dealing with severe weather. It's Hurricane Nolo bringing strong winds and heavy rain, but ABC's Jacqueline Lee in Hilo says there are additional worries.
2: We did catch up with the mayor here, and he explained they're on high alert because of new precursor activity at Kilauea's volcano. He says what they are concerned about is something called tephra, or something as he described as volcanic hail. He says if that erupts and gets caught up with the winds from Hurricane Nolo, that could create a slew of issues, including possibly messing with their water supply.
0: British police responding to a major incident outside an airbase used by the U.S. military.
3: Armed police are now blocking the entrance to the base as well as the surrounding village, but they do believe this incident is contained. Now, back in July, the U.K. said its armed forces were ready to protect the country after Iran's Revolutionary Guards issued a warning not to allow U.S. bombers to fly from Fairford, saying the air bases would then become legitimate targets.
0: You're listening to ABC News.
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0: One day after a huge greeting from thousands on the streets of Paris, Pope Leo continued his trip to France with a mass in the sacred city of Lourdes.
5: Frères et sœurs, pèlerins venus de France.
0: He also doubled down on his criticism of euthanasia and assisted dying. The Pope also spoke to an audience of survivors of sex abuse by members of the clergy. Russia's top diplomat dismissed calls from Germany to ease off on pressure of escalation towards NATO members. The two met on the sidelines of the UN General Assembly, and overnight, Ukrainian officials say at least 2 people were killed in Russian strikes. There's now another option in trying to avoid the flu. Moderna's seasonal flu shot that uses mRNA technology is now available for people aged 50 and above. ABC's Chuck Sievertson has more on what it does.
6: The new flu shot may expand to other age groups after more research on younger people, says Dr. Omer Awan, a physician and senior public health contributor for Forbes.
7: A large trial showed that the mRNA shot was about 27% more effective than the standard flu shot.
6: And
7: it can be tailored and matched more appropriately to the circulating flu strains that are occurring, and that can provide...
8: From KICD News, this is your Week in Review.
9: I'm Anthony Gonzalez with your Week in Review. Ken Feet officials are still assessing damage done in a Monday morning explosion in Sheldon. There were no injuries or resulting fire. Sheldon Fire Department was dispatched to Door 9 at the mill located at 1500 RMT Avenue around 5 a.m. Sheldon Fire Chief Brad Hint said there was visible damage to the building when they arrived. A heat-detecting drone from the O'Brien County Emergency Management Agency was brought in to check for hotspots. They found none. Sheldon Fire was on the scene for about an hour. Hintz says the explosion appears to have been accidental in nature, as employees were firing up a grain dryer for the day. Sheldon Police and the O'Brien County Sheriff's Department were also on the scene. Authorities are awaiting test results after a 26-year-old was found dead earlier this month. The Emmett County Communication Center received a 911 call September 11th around 8:54 a.m. The call reported a person lying unresponsive on the ground at Fort Defiance State Park. Deputies with the Emmett County Sheriff's Office immediately responded, and the individual was pronounced dead. The individual was later identified as 26-year-old Cole Lacco. Lacco was transported to the Iowa Medical Examiner's Office in Ankeny for an autopsy. The Sheriff's Office says there is no danger to the public, and activities at the park can continue as normal. A cause or manner of death has not yet been determined, and additional testing, including toxicology, has yet to be completed or reported. A 29-year-old Emmitsburg man was arrested Tuesday after an alleged stabbing at a residence on 503 South 15th Street in Estherville. Police say a verbal argument escalated when both individuals allegedly armed themselves with knives. During the confrontation, 37-year-old Joshua Mitchell was stabbed in the left arm. 29-year-old Darius Taylor was arrested and charged with willful injury resulting in bodily injury, a Class D felony. He remains in the Emmett County Jail on a $5,000 cash or surety bond. Mitchell was treated at Avera Holy Family Hospital and later released. The Estherville Police Department was assisted by the Emmett County Sheriff's Office and Estherville Ambulance. Iowa Lakes Community College has reached a $500,000 agreement with the Palo Alto County Health System, aimed at supporting healthcare growth and education. Under the partnership, PACHS will purchase just over 5 acres of land from Iowa Lakes for $109,000 and donate an additional $391,000 toward the development of an emergency room simulation lab on the college's Emmitsburg campus. ILCC President Scott Stokes says discussions with PACHS began last fall.
10: They were looking to use some of our land for a project like a renovation of the hospital that they had in the works. And they had used our property in the past kind of as a staging area when they had construction projects. So that's where discussions started. And then as we started having more conversations about their long-term plans, and we talked a little bit about a facility plan that we had that had to do with our nursing program, which was the nursing simulation ER lab, it kind of grew into, would we have interest in selling some land to them north of the hospital?
9: Stokes says the new lab will simulate situations healthcare workers could encounter in a real emergency department.
10: The simulation lab will provide students with an immersive learning environment designed to replicate situations that may occur in the emergency department. For example, we're going to be able to give students opportunities to practice clinical decision-making, teamwork, communication, and emergency response in a controlled learning environment before they're sent out to patient care settings out in the hospitals.
9: The land being purchased by PACHS is located north of the hospital and will provide additional space for future growth. Stokes says the partnership ultimately benefits both organizations and the community long term. Iowa Lakes is now working on specifications and a timeline for the lab. Stokes says the college hopes to bring those details back to its board this winter before putting the project out for bids. Groundbreaking is targeted for spring 2027, and the lab could potentially be ready for students by the following fall. Despite rainy weather and cool temperatures, the 2026 Clay County Fair saw a massive turnout. During its 9-day run, the fair welcomed 284,405 fairgoers. Clay County Fair CEO Jason Brockshus says the turnout showed a strong commitment.
11: We had a wetter than normal fair, or a wetter fair than we had in a lot of years. And, you know, we released our attendance numbers and we were down less than 10%. So that just proves to me that our fairgoers really love this fair and that we put together a fair of value. And they chose to spend their time and hard-earned dollars here. And we can't say thank you enough to all those fairgoers who joined us between September 12th and 20th.
9: The fair also set a record on Tuesday, September 15th, when 35,345 people came through the gates, marking a new all-time Tuesday attendance record.
11: A couple things that played into that is Tuesday is always our senior day, so seniors get in as a discount. And then we also expanded the offerings of our FFA day. So 48 high schools joined us with over 738 students and their adult chaperones on that Tuesday, which added another 800 or so people to that tally on a Tuesday. So the attendance really was as great as we could possibly hope for with a rainy fair.
9: A total of 460 vendors and concessionaires from 35 states participated, including 50 first-year vendors. Open class competition included 1,368 exhibitors submitting more than 10,600 entries. Bruxish says grandstand events also drew 15,188 attendees.
11: Our highest attended show was our Fluffy show, followed by Martina, and followed by our All-Star Monster Trucks on that Saturday. So only one grandstand event we were unable to get in, and that's our IMCA races on a Friday night. The track was just too wet and unsafe to get that event in, but thanks to our crew and volunteers that helped get that track and grandstands ready, all the concerts could happen and all the other dirt events minus that one. So a success, and hopefully people enjoyed the shows that we put on this year.
9: While the weather kept overall attendance below the 300,000 mark the fair is used to, Bruxish thanked those who continued to come through the gates despite those conditions. And Friday's homecoming parade brought students, alumni, and community organizations together to show their Tiger pride. Spencer graduate Amy Simpson with Spencer Reads was among those taking part in the celebrations.
12: All we do is focus on reading and literacy and trying to make reading fun and available to everybody in Spencer, adults to tiny kids and babies. So it's super fun. This is a really neat way for us to bring reading to Spencer High School and to homecoming.
9: Spencer High School special education teacher Molly Vander Linden says the parade was a great way for the Special Olympics team to show its support.
13: I have Special Olympic athletes that are involved in and as students, and so we are part of the parade to show our support.
9: Spencer High School Key Club president Hannah Hibb says the parade gave the club a chance to showcase its involvement in the community.
14: So Key Club is a volunteer organization for high schoolers, and it's a great opportunity for students to get more community volunteering experience and stuff like that. And we're super excited to represent Key Club in the parade so that we can hopefully get some more members and the middle schoolers can join Key Club once they get to high school.
9: Spencer hosted Lamar's at Dale Norton Field. For more news, visit Northwest Iowa Now. I'm Anthony Gonzalez.
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2: Low clouds have been breaking up across portions of western Iowa overnight. However, elsewhere those clouds clear out, areas of fog are quickly developing. Dense fog has already become a concern in portions of the area, especially west of Interstate 29, and forecasters are keeping a close eye on whether the fog advisory may need to be expanded before sunrise. Further east, a thick layer of clouds remain in place. A few areas of light rain and drizzle are still being reported across northwest Iowa and southwest Minnesota here early this morning. Because of that, rain chances have been increased slightly through early morning hours as a weak weather disturbance slowly moves out of the region. There is also the possibility of some lingering drizzle through the morning, especially under the thick cloud cover. As we head into this afternoon and early evening, a few spotty sprinkles or very light showers could develop, but any rainfall amounts are expected to be minimal. Looking ahead, the weather pattern may bring another round of low clouds late tonight into Monday morning. That could also lead to more areas of drizzle to start the work week. Winds will continue to come in from the southeast, keeping plenty of moisture in place and making it difficult for the region to fully dry out. Confidence is still somewhat low on how widespread the drizzle will be Monday morning, but it's something forecasters will continue to monitor over the next day or so. Overall, expect a gray and damp stretch of weather to continue through today with patchy fog, occasional drizzle, and plenty of cloud cover lingering across much of northwest Iowa and southwest Minnesota and the surrounding areas throughout the day. Your key messages: spotty showers and drizzle continue early this morning near and east of Interstate 29. Coverage should continue to decrease, but low-level moisture may continue to produce isolated sprinkles or drizzle through tonight. Greater chances for showers and a few thunderstorms Monday night into Tuesday. Pockets of heavier rainfall will again be the primary concern. Your KICD Live Doppler forecast: a 10% chance of showers, patchy fog, and patchy drizzle, highs of 70. For this evening, mostly cloudy, then patchy fog late, lows of 57. Tomorrow, patchy fog in the morning, cloudy, highs of 71. Monday night, mostly cloudy, lows of 57. Tuesday, a 90% chance of showers, highs of 68. Tuesday night, a 50% chance of showers, lows of 57. Wednesday, showers likely at 50%, highs of 70. Wednesday night, a 50% chance of showers, lows of 55. And Thursday, mostly cloudy, highs of 66. Currently here in Spencer, we have a southeasterly wind at 6 miles per hour, fog, mist taking place here in town, and we currently sit at your daytime low of 61.
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0: I'm John Batchelor. Jeff Bliss is Pacific Watch. We go immediately to Storm Watch. This is the year of the Super El Nino. Super El Nino. The warm water of the Pacific is a driver for building energy for storms, both huge rainstorms and accompanying droughts, depending on where you are in the North American continent, the African continent, the South American continent. It's a global phenomenon. Is it connected to hurricanes? Unknown. But there's a very large storm that Jeff has been watching for days. Jeff, tell me where Hurricane Polo is and what is expected for Mexico and for Southern California in these next days. Good day to you, Jeff.
1: Good day, John. Hurricane Polo, which is kind of parked off of Mexico and the peninsula of Baja California, which is also Mexico. That's that strip of land you see hanging south of California. That is being threatened by this Category 5 hurricane. What's very interesting about this hurricane is it developed in size and intensity like has never been seen before, at least not on in recent memory. And the idea was if this comes ashore, it would wreak all kinds of damage, all kinds of, you know, violence on the people there. And they're worried about it not just doing damage to the Mexico coastline as well as Baja, but also Southern California. The thinking is it'll probably veer off and head out to the Pacific, like a lot of these storms do. But it's moving in a way that's very strange. It's very large. It gained that strength so rapidly that a lot of the meteorologists are thinking, I don't know, we've seen something like this before, if we can really predict what's going to happen.
0: West-northwest was the path that I heard about. That's headed for Baja. Jeff, you've been in California 500 years. Is it unusual to have a storm this early in the season, or is this something that happens now and again?
1: Well, hurricanes happen now and again. You know, it's something that the surfers love because it drives great waves up to the California beaches, the southern-facing beaches. But, you know, what we've seen is now two huge storms. And the first one, I think it was Marie, really did a number on the California coastline as well as the Baja Peninsula. And they're afraid that Polo is even bigger. Now, the hope is that the storm will track, like I said, and move out to the west, but it's too unpredictable right now.
0: We move from the warnings along the beach fronts from Baja to Southern California. I saw them building big berms with huge earth movers in Southern California because people have built right up on the beach. Last time I checked on video that Jeff sent me from Hurricane Marie, the beach disappears, and the houses along the beachfront up on stilts are abandoned because the surf is so unpredictable. That's a lot of property damage. We move from Los Angeles, from the Southern California beaches to Los Angeles, where there is a surprise, even a storm, even a hurricane in politics. Jeff, who are the leading candidates for the mayor? Karen Bass, the incumbent, and her rival, I thought, was someone who was standing in for the progressives and had no chance of possibly unseating the incumbent. But there it is. Who is this unknown from the outside polling better than the mayor, at least in one poll?
1: This is Nithya Raman. She's a city council member. She's only been in Los Angeles, I believe it's 6 years. Or maybe she has not been in Los Angeles very long. She's married to a well-known TV producer. She has kind of made her big thing homelessness until it was pointed out that she did a terrible job with it. But what she's really riding in on are two things. One is the popularity of DSA, Democratic Socialists of America, candidates and people aligned with them. Now, she'll say she's aligned with their views, but really she's a DSA candidate, much like Mamdani was in New York. And so it's very possible you could end up having mayors in the two biggest cities of the U.S. being DSA folks. She's also, she came in as a surprise candidate when Spencer Pratt was running against Karen Bass and it was neck and neck. She found a bunch of votes at the last minute that came in and displaced Pratt in a jungle primary. So you have this runoff between Bass, the incumbent mayor of Los Angeles, and Nithya Raman. Now, the other thing I said that has been a reason for it is people are really starting to talk about on both sides of the aisle what a terrible job Bass has done as mayor. And one of the ways you can see this is she's trying to get on every radio and TV interview opportunity that she can, including the stations, the programs that have been the most anti-Karen Bass over the past 4 years. It's really interesting. So it looks like a combination of desperation and then realizing that, you know, she doesn't have any other avenues right now. She's down more than 11 points to Raman, which nobody would have believed a few months ago even, but, you know, never mind a year ago. But again, Karen Bass has really fumbled the ball as mayor.
0: Karen Bass is the Democratic Party. That is a mainstream candidate,
1: yeah.
0: Senior political actor, famous political actor. Is the party responding in some way? These media appearances, I'm presuming, are free. Are they putting in advertising money?
1: It's really, you know, that they're not knowing what to do, like a lot of the Democratic Party across America dealing with the socialist wing trying to, you know, find their ways in, infiltrating. So they're really not responding to it very well, other than kind of clutching pearls and wondering what's going to happen to us. But, yeah, it's, you know, she's going on these programs. Another big reason is that she realizes all the Democrat votes are probably spoken for now. She needs to go out there and convince the independents and the Republicans. And honestly, a lot of people are not enthused. I think you're going to find a lot of people avoiding the polls because they don't like either candidate. And that could very well play into Raman's hands.
0: The Pratt voters, where are they going? Do they just sit on their hands and ignore the campaign, or are they going to choose?
1: Well, if you're going to look, you know, I think the bet is that they would tend to lean toward Bass, but I don't think there's enough enthusiasm to get them out to change things. I think after the election, a lot of the Pratt folks said, see, it's a rigged game. What are we even bothering for? I'm out of here. I mean, some people literally out of L.A., but, you know, it's, I think people lost a lot of confidence in L.A., you know, elections, the machine, because of the way things were done. All of a sudden, tens of thousands of votes appeared out of nowhere, and Raman rocketed to second place. So I don't think they believe it. I think they're just saying, forget it. We're just going to end up going down the same road we always do here, and Los Angeles is going to get the sharp end of the stick.
0: Los Angeles, another mystery. Paramount has made an agreement in some fashion, which I totally don't understand, with the Attorney General of California, I believe, Mr. Bonta, and nobody's happy. What does this mean, Jeff? Does it mean that Paramount is not going to go to Tennessee?
1: That's what it does mean for now. I will say that it's gone into the courts. You know, you've had a number of different groups pull together and file suit to stop this from happening, and that's still to be determined. But, yeah, it's going to keep things in California, keep things in the L.A. area. Not much is going to leave the state, aside from people who are moving out. But, you know, it was seen as a complete win for Paramount and for the Ellisons, who own Paramount. And, you know, they'll get the merger with CNN and all those entities. And you have Hollywood's very angry about this right now. They're furious with Bonta caving to Paramount, to the Ellisons. And a lot of people are saying, you know, forget it. That Bonta's career is over in California. I'm not going to give the Democratic Party anymore. So, yeah, it's not been a good day for the Democrats in California with that one.
0: I see you sent me something called Block the Merger. Who is this? What is this? Is this Hollywood money?
1: This is big Democratic money. This is a lot of money appears to be coming from the Netflix-related folks. Of course, they're big into that because, of course, if this merger comes together, they're going to pose a huge threat to some of the other studios. And you've got groups like the Writers Guild of America and others who are saying, yeah, we can't let this happen. It'll be horrible. They don't seem to ever be able to explain why, other than they think it'll mean, you know, job constriction. But aside from that, it's really, you know, you have this fighting in Hollywood, particularly with the Democrats, angry with anybody that ever liked Trump, angry with the Ellisons, you name it.
0: So what we have is a good old-fashioned unhappy democracy called Los Angeles. Yes, one more detail about Los Angeles. Something called the People Mover.
1: Well, this has been a long a project that's been on for a long time at L.A. International Airport, affectionately known as LAX. It's a 2.5-mile track, so from a parking area to the terminals. And it's not unlike a lot of things you see at other, you know, like things you see at other airports where they move people from one to the other in these very sleek-looking tram cars.
0: Right.
1: But L.A. screws up anything it can, and so this project, which is delayed again, was supposed to be done a long time ago, still isn't going to be done for, I don't know, maybe even a year or two. They're worried that they might not have it done in time for the Olympics in 28. But this project, just to give you an idea how ridiculous it is, we're talking 2.25 miles and costing $3.3 billion. I mean, only in L.A. and California do you get that kind of cost and that kind of inefficiency.
0: Jeff Bliss is Pacific Watch. We're headed to our favorite sim city, Las Vegas. I'm John Batch.
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6: 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They renamed departments, renamed classes, renamed entire programs, hoping a new label would be enough to escape the law. They continued advancing the same toxic agenda, betting that no one would notice the difference. I'm Adam Gillette with Accuracy in Media, and we noticed. We've released dozens of undercover videos exposing schools and universities that continue DEI activism despite federal and state bans. 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

0: I'm John Batchelor with Jeff Bliss's Pacific Watch. Las Vegas. Boy, are there big deals in Las Vegas. Even a big deal that didn't happen. Let's start with what happened.
1: Well, Caesars Entertainment shareholders approved a $17.6 billion buyout from a gentleman named Tilman Frittata. I hope I'm pronouncing his last name correctly. He's actually the U.S. ambassador to Italy, or the sitting one right now. And he gets Caesars Palace, Paris, Flamingo, Horseshoe, Harrah's, Planet Hollywood, and The Link. So
0: wow.
1: Major properties right there on the strip, right in the heart of it. And he has Golden Nuggets, which is another one. And so he'll control about 60 casinos nationwide because it's not just Vegas that these properties are connected to. They're different places across the country. Now, his family's been in the gambling business since the 20s in the Galveston, Texas area. Now, their casinos were not legal, but that didn't stop them from running them and making a lot of money from it. So, they kind of transitioned over time like a lot of, like families and became legitimate. And now here he is, a guy that not only has a political or diplomatic portfolio, but now also has a very large portfolio of gambling halls and casino resorts. And so this is a big deal in Vegas. It'll make a difference, I think, in terms of money being infused into these properties. Some of them need it. Some of them don't. Caesars is just one of those that's always going to be there. But some of the others could use the money. And I think he'll bring a change to some parts of Vegas for the good.
0: Does it sound like he's a man who's going to invest in upgrading or run them to the end of their days? What's his reputation?
1: His reputation is that they want to run a good company cleanly, smoothly, efficiently. I wouldn't say cheaply. Some of those properties are very expensive ones,
0: right?
1: But others will get a refreshing, I believe.
0: A consolidation is usually what happens because what you do is you save money in what are called the backroom consolidation.
1: Yeah, if they did do consolidation with hotels on the Strip, I would guess that they would do them elsewhere. But I think if they did them on the Strip, you're talking about property sales where some would be torn down or right. Something new would be built there, which is the hallmark of Vegas. I mean, I've been looking back at history for the past 50, 60 years, and there's always new construction. There's always hotels and casinos being demolished or refurbished. That's just the way Vegas is, trying to stay ahead of the trends or at least catch up to them.
0: That's why we love it, SimCity. Now, the other deal that caught my eye is Barry Diller. I always pay attention when Diller's name shows up. But something didn't happen. $18 billion was mentioned. What didn't happen?
1: It was a planned takeover of the MGM Resorts, which are a huge player in Vegas and, of course, nationally as well. And I think they even have some international places. And he just...

0: So, yeah, it's a big deal, but I think MGM will continue on. Now, MGM's had some issues in terms of jobs and in terms of customers coming in, but all of Vegas has been having that issue. You know, both job constriction and the number of people visiting has been down.
1: Jeff, note here, we're in Las Vegas. Things are looking prosperous. I mean, money's coming in, wonderful. But we need to pay attention to one city that I don't want to leave out of the analysis that you do, Seattle. Seattle has a new mayor, a newbie, a non-politician, Katie Wilson, and there's extreme unhappiness in Seattle. What's happened?
0: Well, she immediately turned her nose up at big businesses like Starbucks and Amazon and some of the others there that are really, you know, big names, big money makers for Seattle, revenue machines. And, you know, a number of businesses left Seattle and said, we can't do business here. It's the regulations, the crime, the homelessness are all a big problem for us. So they left. Others have threatened to leave as well. Now, because of some problems regarding with crime and with the way she handled it, they've been trying to launch a recall. And you had a large number of big businesses in the Seattle area say, that's it. You've got to make a change, or we're going to make a change happen. And so, you know, there's a lot of tumult going on in Seattle right now. And as you pointed out, she's really a newbie, somebody that didn't have much experience, not just in politics, but in life, kind of just a trust fund kid. And so, you know, there's a lot of worry about the future of Seattle, which is a beautiful city and has some great businesses there, but its leadership is lacking.
1: Jeff Bliss is Pacific Watch, a podcast of our conversation about the pending storm Polo, and also part two about major real estate deals in Las Vegas at Amazon Prime, at Apple Podcast, at Spotify. I'm John Batchelor.

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That's the motto of Crime Stoppers. 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

0: ABC News, I'm Brian Clark. Rain, wind, and flooding lashing the Northeast as a powerful nor'easter continues. There's moderate coastal flooding possible today from Virginia to Long Island in New York. And the storm's blamed for one death in New York City, where a housing authority worker was struck by a falling tree.
1: I'm just somebody that knows him from the neighborhood, and seeing him as a worker, and it affected me. So I can't imagine what his family's going to go through.
0: President Trump heads to the President's Cup golf

tournament in Illinois today. On Saturday, his administration released agreements from his summit with China's Xi Jinping. The White House says each country aims to reduce tariffs on $30 billion worth of imported goods. There are counterterrorism crews on the scene of a U.S. airbase in southern England near the area where several men were arrested on explosives offenses. That base is a key hub for U.S. military operations against Iran. This is ABC News.

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9: This is Sports on Radio Iowa. I'm Todd Kim. It's week five of the high school football season, and a pair of unbeatens collide in 4A when fifth-ranked Fort Dodge visits number two Sergeant Bluff Luton. Fort Dodge coach Nick Mosier says a key will be slowing down Sergeant Bluff Luton's double-wing offense.
10: The fun thing about high school football in the state of Iowa, we're week five, and I think we're on our fifth different offense that we've seen. And this one's no exception. This one's the best one that we've seen in 5 weeks. And we've got to be very assignment strong defensively and do your job, not worry about making every play. Just make sure you do your job.
9: 3A District 1, it's third-ranked Sioux Center visiting number 10 Sioux City Helam. Sioux Center coach Tim Van Regenmorter says ball control will be a key.
11: Really make sure we spread the ball around and ultimately run the ball really well. I mean, you got to keep the ball away from their offense and their quarterback and maintain the time of possession is really the big key.
9: Class 1A, fifth-ranked Underwood visits sixth-ranked Trainer. Quarterback Nash Mitchell leads a balanced Underwood offense that's generated 789 yards of passing and 719 on the ground. Underwood coach Nate McHaleson says that offense will go up against a strong Trainer defense.
12: They have a really good defense. I think they fly to the football. They're really physical at the point of attack. They've got really good athletes on the back end and coverage. They don't give up any points and definitely nothing easy. So they make you work for it, and they have a really stout defense for sure.
9: Class 5A tonight, it's fifth-ranked Ankeny visiting number four Sioux City East. In 2A, top-ranked Carroll Kemper is at home against seventh-ranked Southeast Valley. Class A, eighth-ranked Mason City Newman is on the road at ninth-ranked West Fork. And in eight-player tonight, it's top-ranked Audubon hosting Fremont Mills, while third-ranked Algona Garrigan's on the road at number eight Bedford. 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
15: Good Sunday morning. This is Tammy Kroll from Trinity Lutheran Church in Spencer, Iowa. This past spring, I listened to a message from Reverend and Dr. Michael Ziegler. He was talking about anxiety. We all go through periods of anxiety. There are certain triggers. And with the fall weather upon us, followed by winter and a lot of activities injected in there, anxiety is certain to follow. What caught my attention on Reverend Ziegler's message was that he called it a journey. And that day, he likened anxiety as that feeling you get when your car starts to act up. How do you react to a warning light on the dashboard of your car? Do images of you stranded with no cell service start to flash through your mind? Do you get that sinking feeling, or do you assume that it's probably not a big deal? I knew of a woman whose car would make terrible noises going down the highway, and she would just turn her music up louder to cover up the noise. I guess that's one way to deal with the stress and anxiety, but probably not the best idea. Ziegler says anxiety is like a warning light for your soul. There is a book titled The Anxious Generation. It cites studies that show how rates of anxiety for people under 30 have been steadily climbing for the last 15 years. I can only think that the introduction of social media has a part to play in that. But it's not just young people. As we age, anxiety or worry can set in regarding your children, your grandchildren, retirement, and a biggie, health issues. It may be you, your spouse, and our family members and friends. The Bible actually addresses anxiety. It also has the more neutral meaning of care or concern. God created us with an internal warning system, according to Reverend Ziegler. Psalm 139:14, the Bible says we have this God-given capacity to care about the future. Some anxiety can be good when it functions as cautious concern. Proverbs 22:3 says, the prudent person sees danger and hides himself, but the simple go on and suffer for it. Sometimes we steer toward appropriate caution, but other times we assume the worst and freeze. We start to drive in circles, so to speak, and we are lost. This is not a good way to live. Let's talk about psychology and theology. Psychology means talk about the human soul. The word theology means talk about the destination. Reverend Ziegler writes, theology is talk about where you're headed, where you set your sights, and what you seek. In Matthew 10, Luke 12, Philippians 4, and Isaiah 35, we are called not to be anxious. Well, that's a big proclamation in today's world of drama. But let's lean into this bold statement. Don't be anxious. We are living, breathing, relational, responsible beings. We were made to relate to our Creator. God doesn't try to control us like automated vehicles, and as you know, we have free will. In Scripture, God talks with us like a loving father relating to his children. And when we turn away from him, Ziegler points out, God sends us signs to turn us back, warnings to get our attention, you know, like the gut feeling or when things are just not lining up, they're off. Those are warnings. Ziegler states that when Jesus of Nazareth appeared on the scene, he offered both signs and warnings for those who trusted Jesus and followed him. His words had a recalibrating effect, a reset. I kind of think of it this way: when all else fails, trying to deal with a stuck

0: computer, I yank the cord out of the wall, or I power the computer down and I shut off the hard drive. I call it a reset for myself. Jesus helped people sort out which threats were real and also which were false. If we listen to him, study his scripture, Jesus still does this today. Where do you turn to in scripture when anxiety sets in? Reverend Ziegler recommends Matthew chapter 6. This is the Sermon on the Mount, where Jesus teaches us a few things about worry and being anxious. Let's take a closer look at Jesus' teachings here. Worry is useless. Jesus asked a rhetorical question, pointing out that no amount of worrying can add a single hour to a person's life or change their physical stature. Look at nature. He pointed to the birds of the air, which do not farm or store food in barns, yet God feeds them. He also pointed to the wildflowers, which grow without labor and are more beautifully clothed than King Solomon in all his splendor. We are valued to God. Jesus emphasized that humans are much more valuable to God than birds and flowers. If God cares for creation, he will much more provide for the needs of his people. Worry misplaces priorities. He noted that chasing after physical security and worrying about tomorrow is how people who do not know God live. Instead, believers should seek first the kingdom of God and his righteousness, and focus on the present. Jesus concluded with the command not to be anxious about tomorrow, explaining that tomorrow will worry about itself, and each day has enough trouble of its own. From his teaching, Jesus knew our life would contain anxiety, the good kind and the unhealthy kind. If we go it alone, we might end up like one of those programmable self-driving cars in the news that we all hear about, all bottled up in a cul-de-sac or going in circles. But if we get headed in the wrong direction, away from God and into ourselves, Jesus is God's sign. Turn back to me, he says. If your Bible is dusty, dust it off. Open it. Jesus is your self-help, your driver's manual. He has a lot of wisdom, care, and love to impart. When Jesus calls you not to be anxious, Reverend Ziegler writes, it's not a demand for you to fix yourself. It's a great big invitation to rest like a child and let God, your Father, deal with whatever comes tomorrow. You are part of God's fleet. Take it all to the Lord in prayer, to cast all your anxieties on him, because he cares for you. So today on this Sunday and the week ahead, the months ahead, take it to the Lord. Lift up your anxieties. Give it to him. Jesus loves you. I leave you today with Isaiah 41, verse 10. Fear not, for I am with you. Be not dismayed, for I am your God. I will strengthen you. I will help you. I will uphold you with my victorious right hand. And John 14, 27. Peace I leave with you, not as the world gives, do I give to you. Let not your hearts be troubled, neither let them be afraid. Remember this, Jesus tells his followers to stop worrying and to refuse fear because he offers a lasting gift of comfort.
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2: And good morning. Just before the top of the hour here for today, we're looking at areas of drizzle before 1, then a slight chance of sprinkles after 1 this afternoon. Patchy fog before 11, otherwise cloudy, highs of 70. Southeasterly wind around 5 miles per hour, becoming calm. For tonight, a slight chance of sprinkles before 9, then a slight chance of showers after 4. Patchy fog will develop again tomorrow morning after 4 a.m. Otherwise, cloudy, lows around 57, easterly wind around 5 miles per hour. And for Monday, patchy fog before 9, cloudy, highs of 71. Southeasterly wind at 5 to 10 miles per hour. Currently here in Spencer, we have a southeasterly wind at 5 miles per hour, fog, mist taking place, and we currently sit at 61 degrees. 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
1: Good morning, friends. 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Pastor David Dollinger will be leading us in worship this morning. Today's organist is Emily Bernal. I am Karen Buckles, your narrator for today's service. Our liturgy of this 18th Sunday of Pentecost will follow the order of Divine Service 7, as found in our worship folder today. Our opening hymn is found in the Lutheran Service Book, hymn number 549, All Hail the Power of Jesus' Name, hymn number 549.

0: Peace be with you.
1: Also with you.
0: Good morning. Welcome to First English. I'm Pastor David Dellinger. It's wonderful to be with you here today. Pastor Caldwell had

0: rejoicing in the birth of a grandchild, and is there for the baptism this morning. So he's unable to be with us here. Let us stand and turn to the order of service. In the name of the Father, and of the Son, and of the Holy Spirit.
1: Maker, Redeemer, Life-Giver, Amen.
0: Amen means yes, yes, it shall be so.
1: It is a word we use when God's words and truth is revealed to us.
0: O Lord, you have revealed yourself as Father, Son, and Holy Spirit.
1: To your holy name we say Amen.
0: In this name, O Lord, we are baptized.
1: To your holy calling we say Amen.
0: For this name, O Lord, you ask us to serve with gladness.
1: Take us, fill us, use us, enable us to say Amen.
0: At your name, O Lord, we bow in worship.
1: And confess that Jesus Christ is Lord. Amen.
0: Each week, through the ministry of God's holy church and the power of his word, the forgiveness of sins is offered to you and to millions throughout the world. Let us examine our hearts to see how faithfully we have received and carried forth this great gift of God.

0: Let us confess our sin to God.
1: Father, I have sinned against you. I know my sin is truly great, because I have known your commands, and still I do wrong, and fail to do right. Even when I have confessed my sin, I forget that repentance means not only admitting guilt, but changing my life to put you first in all things. As your first commandment teaches, forgive me for Jesus' sake, and make me new and whole again.
0: God forgives us, no matter how often or how grievously we have sinned. God's power to save is greater. His Son paid the ransom for our bondage to sin with his own life. His love purifies us and leads us into the greatest fellowship the world has ever known, his family of believers. Rejoice then in the name of the Father and of the Son and of the Holy Spirit.
1: God grant it for Jesus' sake. Amen.
2: The hymn of the 23rd Psalm will be sung, found in the Lutheran Service Book, hymn number 710. The 23rd Psalm, hymn number 710.

0: The Old Testament lesson is from Ezekiel chapter 18. The word of the Lord came to me. What do you mean by repeating this proverb concerning the land of Israel? The fathers have eaten sour grapes, and the children's teeth are set on edge. As I live, declares the Lord God, this proverb shall no more be used by you in Israel. Behold, all souls are mine, the soul of the Father as well as the soul of the Son is mine. The soul who sins shall die. Yet you say, the way of the Lord is not just. Hear now, O house of Israel, is my way not just? Is it not your ways that are not just? When a righteous person turns away from his righteousness and does injustice, he shall die for it. For the injustice that he has done, he shall die. Again, when a wicked person turns away from the wickedness he has committed and does what is just and right, he shall save his life because he considered and turned away from all the transgressions that he has committed. He shall surely live. He shall not die. Yet the house of Israel says, the way of the Lord is not just. O house of Israel, are my ways not just? Is it not your ways that are not just? Therefore, I will judge you, O house of Israel, every one according to his ways, declares the Lord God. Repent and turn from all your transgressions, lest iniquity be your ruin. Cast away from you all the transgressions that you have committed, and make yourselves a new heart and a new spirit. Why will you die, O house of Israel? For I have no pleasure in the death of anyone, declares the Lord God. So turn and live. God, give us gratitude to know
1: that your word was given by your Holy Spirit for our mutual growth.
0: God, give us obedience to know
1: that the word empowers us to live lives of forgiveness, that we might faithfully study and learn your word so that the truth might set us free.
0: God, give us joy to know
1: that the beauty of Solomon's temple was as nothing compared to the beauty of your word dwelling in us, in the temple of your children. Amen.
0: The epistle is from Philippians chapter 2. So if there is any encouragement in Christ, any comfort from love, any participation in the Spirit, any affection and sympathy, complete my joy by being of the same mind, having the same love, being in full accord and of one mind. Do nothing from rivalry or conceit, but in humility count others more significant than yourselves. Let each of you look not only to his own interests, but also to the interests of others. Have this mind among yourselves, which is yours in Christ Jesus, who, though he was in the form of God, did not count equality with God a thing to be grasped, but made himself nothing, taking the form of a servant, and being born in the likeness of men. And being found in human form, he humbled himself by becoming obedient to the point of death, even death on the cross. Therefore, God has highly exalted him and has bestowed on him the name that is above every name, so that at the name of Jesus, every knee should bow in heaven and on earth and under the earth, and every tongue confess that Jesus Christ is Lord, to the glory of God the Father. Therefore, my beloved, as you have always obeyed, so now, not only as in my presence, but much more in my absence, work out your own salvation with fear and trembling. For it is God who works in you, both to will and to work for his good pleasure. Do all things without grumbling or disputing, that you may be blameless and innocent, children of God without blemish, in the midst of a crooked and twisted generation, among whom you shine as lights in the world, holding fast to the word of life, so that in the day of Christ I may be poured out as a drink offering upon the sacrificial offering of your faith. I am glad and rejoiced with you. Likewise, you also should be glad and rejoice with me. This is the word of the Lord. God, give us grace to know
1: the joy of participating in the learning of your
0: God, give us wisdom to know
1: how to discern right from wrong and the truth from falsehood, that we might grow in the stature and wisdom of our Lord.
0: God, give us love to know
1: that your word is a lamp to the city to be shared with the world. Let us not keep the light of your words closely locked up inside our hearts, but equip us to joyously learn the scriptures so that we might learn to share them in love. Amen.
0: Please rise for the reading of the Holy Gospel according to St. Matthew, the 21st chapter.
1: Glory to you, O Lord.
0: And when he entered the temple, the chief priests and the elders of the people came up to him as he was teaching and said, "By what authority are you doing these things, and who gave you this authority?" Jesus answered them, "I also will ask you one question, and if you tell me the answer, then I also will tell you by what authority I do these things. The baptism of John, from where did it come? From heaven or from man?" And they discussed it among themselves, saying, "If we say from heaven, he will say to us, 'Why then do you not believe him?' But if we say from man, we are afraid of the crowd, for they all hold that John was a prophet." So they answered Jesus, "We do not know." And he said to them, "Neither will I tell you by what authority I do these things. What do you think? A man had two sons, and he went to the first and said, 'Son, go and work in the vineyard today.' And he answered, 'I will not.' But afterward he changed his mind and went. And he went to the other son and said the same. And he answered, 'I go, sir, but did not go.' Which of the two did the will of his father?" They said, "The first." Jesus said to them, "Truly I say to you, the tax collectors and prostitutes go to the kingdom of God before you. For John came to you in the way of righteousness, and you did not believe him, but the tax collectors and the prostitutes believed him. And even when you saw it, you did not afterward change your minds and believe him. This is the gospel of the Lord.
1: Praise to you, O Christ.
0: You may be seated, and I invite the children to come forward. If the children would like to come up for a message.
2: Following the children's message, the congregation will join in singing hymn number 655, Lord, Keep Us Steadfast in Your Word. That hymn will be hymn number 655, Lord, Keep Us Steadfast in Your Word.

0: Good morning. So, we just heard a story in the temple where the people asked Jesus, who has the authority? They ask him where he got this authority. What is authority? It means kind of who's in charge. Like, who gives your parents the authority to tell you to make your bed?
1: Themselves.
0: Yeah, they get that themselves. They get that
1: from their
0: parents, hand it down to them. And by the fact that they're your parents, they have this authority over you. They have this ability. They're in charge. That you might not like it all the time, but it's the truth. Your parents are in charge at home. They have the authority. When you're in school, the teacher's in charge. They have the authority. Jesus was in the temple, and he was doing great things. He was doing miracles. He was healing people. He was casting out demons. He was making people who were sick all better and healthy again and happy. And the chief priests and the elders, they didn't like it when Jesus was doing all these wonderful things. They were kind of jealous of Jesus, and they didn't like him. And they said, they were wondering where he got the authority, they're asking Jesus, who told you that you're in charge? Who made you our parents? Who made you the one that is able to tell the evil spirits to get out of somebody and leave them alone? Who made you the one who's able to tell a sick man that he's all of a sudden all better? But that's what Jesus does. Jesus has that authority because he's the Son of God. Jesus is our Lord and our Savior. And he is able to heal people. He's able to make the sick all better because he loves us and he came to care for us. He came to die on the cross to take our sins away, and that's what he did. And people might not think that Jesus had the authority. They may not think he was the one in charge who could really do that. But he showed them who had the authority when he rose from the dead. On Easter Sunday, Jesus got up from the dead and rose. Yeah. Yeah, that's right. We should not be jealous of what other people have or what they do, because that's showing God that we're not grateful, we're not thankful for what we have. And the enemies of Jesus, the scribes and the Pharisees and the chief priests, they were jealous of Jesus, and they shouldn't have been jealous of Jesus. They shouldn't have, by being jealous of Jesus, they were showing that they weren't thankful that God sent Jesus. They're showing that they weren't thankful that God had given them gifts. And we're thankful for the gifts that God gives to us. Most especially, we're thankful for our baptism. We're thankful that God forgives our sins through baptism, through the waters that Jesus, what he did on the cross, we receive that in baptism. We're his forgiven children, and we thank God for that. We thank God for those gifts every day. Amen. All right. You can head back. Thanks for coming up.
2: The congregation will join in singing hymn number 655, Lord Keep Us Steadfast in Your Word. This is be followed with Pastor Dollinger's sermon, Who Has the Authority, based on our gospel lesson today, Matthew 21. The hymn again, 655.

grace, mercy, and peace to you from God our Father and from our Lord and Savior, Jesus Christ. Our text comes from the Gospel lesson, Matthew chapter 21. Who has the authority to do that? Someone can't just come along and take your house. They can't just bulldoze your home and make way for a road. Not just anyone can take you away and lock you up. They must have the authority. Authority is important. We can't do just anything we want. We need authorization. You can't drive a car or hunt or fish, get married, practice law, or perform surgery without a license. You can be arrested if you're caught operating without a license. If doctors or lawyers find someone operating without a license, they'll take action. The chief priests and elders were not happy that Jesus appeared to be operating without a license. He came into Jerusalem with a great procession, and the crowd called Hosanna in the highest. Jesus cleansed the temple of money changers and dealers. He healed the sick, and now he was teaching in the temple courts. The Jewish authorities were threatened by Jesus, and they were seeking a way to destroy him. So they asked him, "By what authority are you doing these things, and who gave you this authority?" Once again, it comes down to authority and control. Where did Jesus get the power to do these things? He was healing the blind and lame. Jesus taught like one who has authority, not like the scribes. But where did he get this authority? Jesus answered them, "I also will ask you one question, and if you tell me the answer, then I also will tell you by what authority I do these things. The baptism of John, from where did it come? From heaven or from man?" Jesus returns their question with a question. That's how the rabbis would debate. Essentially, they're asking Jesus whether he does these things by his own power or by God's. Jesus asked them where John got his authority. Jesus and John the Baptist are on the same team. John was preparing the way for Jesus. The baptism of repentance was making the way for the Messiah. The question is this baptism from heaven? Many things in our lives come from heaven or from man. Sometimes we don't give credit where credit is due. We take the credit for our accomplishments and forget that it was God who gave us the talents and opportunities. Sometimes we forget things come from God. We look to ourselves. We look
to our own authority, and we think that we can take control of our own destiny. We look to our great achievements. We trust in the power of the human mind. Scientists have mapped the human genome, hoping to modify humans. Some people want to design their children without unwanted traits or defects. We've done it with vegetables, and now it's our turn. We want to play God and control everything. We think we can control the weather. We think we can stop global warming.

We think we can control the economy. Whatever happens is somebody's fault, and we can fix it with different policies or by spending $700 billion. It's kind of scary when we faced these financial crises. So people say we're in the greatest crisis since the Great Depression. It's scarier even to think that it all depends on us. Maybe we feel better thinking our government can fix anything and there won't be any variables out of our control. Isn't it much better knowing that God is in control? He is in control of much more than just how much money the banks have or what the interest rates are. God is in control of everything. God, who made the world and all creation, He Himself gives to all mankind life and breath and everything. In Him we live and move and have our being. God has given us powerful minds, but sometimes we have to admit that things are out of our control. We look to man instead of to God. We think we can fix everything and it's all up to us. We think we can save ourselves and do good deeds and that'll make us right before God. In all these problems, we are looking to the wrong place. We're looking to other people to solve our problems. We are depending on ourselves. We look to man, but salvation comes from God, from heaven. By God's gracious revelation, we know the answer to Jesus' question. John's baptism, was it from earth or was it from heaven? It was from heaven. Jesus gets his authority from his Father. Jesus is one with his Father. They are all of the same substance, like Father, like Son. Where does our baptism come from? We are baptized in the name of the Father and the Son and the Holy Spirit. The Father is God. The Son is God. The Holy Spirit is God. Yet we have not three lords, but one Lord. The Holy Spirit reveals Jesus to us through God's Word, and Jesus brings us to the Father. So it is by God's authority that Jesus does these things. Jesus is God who can cleanse his temple, heal his people, and teach them. Who is this coming into town riding on a donkey? Is he from heaven or from man? Who is this cleansing? Healing and teaching in the temple. Is he from heaven or from man? Jesus is God who came to save us. It wasn't just a man who entered Jerusalem on a donkey. It was God himself. It wasn't just a man who drove out the money changers, healed the lame. It wasn't just a man who died on the cross. It was God himself. It was the man from heaven himself.

Only God has the authority to take our sins away. If our salvation is from man,

on earth. Man came from the ground, and to dust he will return. Sin can only end up with death. However, our salvation doesn't come from man. Our salvation comes from heaven. Comes from the one who is both God and man. That means we are going to heaven. The old Adam is from earth, and he can only keep us on the earth. The new Adam is from heaven, and he can take us there. Man or God, earth or heaven, it makes a world of difference. We pray that God would help us fix our eyes on heaven and trust in Him instead of looking to man for help. Let us look to Jesus, the author and perfecter of our faith. We can look to Him. God can work through us to help one another. But salvation can come only from God. We can't depend on other people to make us holy. Jesus is more than a man. Jesus was sent from heaven. Jesus came from God. He is the only Son of the Father. He died for us on the cross. His blood takes our sins away. By what authority does he do this? This question was answered completely on Easter Sunday. When Jesus rose from the dead, he showed heaven and earth who he is and where he comes from. We know where he gets his authority. He rose from the dead. His authority is none other than God himself. The Son of God was sent by the Father with his authority. Jesus is the man from heaven who has come to take us to heaven. Amen. The peace of God, which passes all understanding, will guard your hearts and minds through faith in Christ Jesus our Lord. Amen.

0: God, give us courage to know.
1: That your word is the defense of our faith, that we might boldly stand in defense of our faith, being well founded in truth.
0: God, give us comfort to know.
1: That as we hear, learn, and inwardly digest your word, that you will never leave us or forsake us.
0: God, give us faith to know.
1: That the Holy Spirit continues to guide your church through the gift of your word. Amen.
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0: 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A mission of our congregation, the First English Christian Preschool for children ages 3 through 5, with classes Mondays through Fridays. We also provide a TK traditional kindergarten to 8th grade parochial school, Iowa Great Lakes Lutheran School, which is here on our campus. For information on our preschool, please call 712-262-3699, and for the Lutheran School, 712-262-8237, or you may contact our church office at 712-262-5598. 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Pastor Dollinger will now lead us in prayer.
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Merciful God, it is the ministry and concern of your church to give counsel and comfort to those who are sick or sad. We pray for Sarah and the family of David. We pray for Dick and his family as they mourn the death of his son, Ian. We pray for those who are fighting health issues, including Ashlyn, Bruce, Kathy, Betty, Katie, Nelda, Carly, Angelina, Ben, Jesse, Corey. We pray for all those in medical and care facilities. We pray for missionaries Craig and Christy, Cody and Ariel. We pray for those in our military and for their families. We give thanks for the birth of a healthy baby boy, Jonathan, born to Joel and Sarah. Bless the church workers and facilities that are supported by our offerings, that they may have great effect in the lives of our people.

Bless the educational ministries of our church, especially our preschool, our parochial school, Eagles, our gift midweek program, and our VBS and Sunday school programs. Give us enthusiasm for this work and generous hearts for their support.

Lord, if we were to try to support these ministries on our own, we could not succeed. But you have promised in Malachi chapter 3, bring the whole tithe into the storehouse, that there may be food in my house. Test me in this, says the Lord Almighty, and see if I will not throw open the floodgates of heaven and pour out so much blessing that you will not have room for it.

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0: the grace of our Lord Jesus Christ, the love of God, and the fellowship of the Holy Spirit be with you all.
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0: ministerial staff at First English Lutheran Church is available to offer pastoral care. If at any time you feel the need for spiritual help or guidance, please call our church office, 712-262-5598. We will have some announcements.
1: And we had a nice conversation again, but he has chosen to decline our call. He did commend the congregation for looking forward and for the split of the duties between two pastors. He was really intrigued the way we went about our call process by not interviewing, by not looking online, by allowing the Holy Spirit to do its work. He commended us for that and said it was very rare in today's environment to see that happen. A large part of his decision centered around his parents. He indicated to me that in the last 3 weeks, his father's condition had deteriorated significantly, and they were probably going to be making some decisions about moving them out of their home. And so he didn't feel he could accept our call at this time. But he continued to say he would pray for us. He'll be sending us an official letter, and we'll get that printed for you to see as soon as I receive it. So we'll be getting back together with the elders and the call committee and calling a meeting here again in the near future once we decide whether we're going to continue to work with the same list or ask for some new names to be submitted. And then choir starts midweek this Wednesday. So for those of you from Christ the King, if you'd like to join us, it's 7 o'clock here in the choir loft.
2: Good morning. Just want to bring attention in our bulletin. Sunday, October 11th, we have an all-year.
0: We pray that the hearing of God's word may result in great blessings in your life and create an interest in the Lord's work. 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
1: Lieutenant, did you hear what you said in there? Master Sergeant Hotchkiss often asks me questions like that as we ride along in the pickup truck on the flight line. We've just come from a meeting or an aircraft status update where I had been trying to sound like I knew what I was talking about, and he would kindly let me know that he could see through it. Sergeant Hotchkiss was 15 years older than me, but technically I outranked him. I was a new lieutenant assigned to an aircraft maintenance unit in the Air Force. The captain had put me in charge of the night shift. But Master Sergeant Hotchkiss, the crusty, mustached mechanic driving the pickup along the flight line where we parked the jets, he was the guy who was actually in charge. This is how it works in the Air Force maintenance world. They take a young officer, usually fresh out of college, and team him or her up with a seasoned non-commissioned officer, an NCO. The officer is in charge, but the NCO is the teacher. And whenever Sergeant Hotchkiss started asking me loaded questions like, "Were you listening to yourself talking in there, LT?" part of me wanted to fire back and defend myself so that I could look smart, at least in my own eyes. But another part realized what was happening. He was trying to teach me. But that meant having to swallow that familiar, bitter feeling of having to reckon with the fact that I had just said or done something dumb, and I didn't even realize it. You probably know what this feels like. Think back when you were learning how to bake cookies or drive a car or do algebra. You thought you knew what you were doing, but you didn't. You didn't know that baking soda is not the same thing as baking powder, or that diesel fuel is not the same as unleaded, or that you can't distribute exponential variables by addition, but only by multiplication, duh. You didn't know what you didn't know. But you did know the feeling when you realized that you said or did something that everybody else in the room knew was dumb. You know what that feels like, to be taught, or to get schooled, as they used to tell me when I still played basketball. My 16-year-old son tells me that basketball players don't say that anymore, Dad. Oh, well, what do they call it when someone drives past you and scores in your face? They say you got broke or cooked. These days, I'm getting schooled by my 16-year-old. Whatever generational slang we use to describe it, we all know the feeling. And this was how it felt for many people in the presence of Jesus of Nazareth. People were getting schooled. Although Jesus had a way of teaching people without demeaning them, helping them learn without making them feel lesser. Read or listen to his four historical biographies in the Bible, the Gospels, Matthew, Mark, Luke, and John, and you will see school in session. But you won't see Jesus being mean about it. You probably had teachers like that in school or on the job. For me, I think of Master Sergeant Hotchkiss. He showed me respect. I knew he wanted the best for me. He never suggested that he was better than me. He just had more time on the job. He'd seen more and done more. And he knew it was his responsibility to teach me. And he helped me to learn without making me feel lesser. Looking back, I'm grateful. But I didn't like feeling dumb in the moment, which is often how people felt around Jesus. Except that sometimes they weren't so grateful. All of this is exposed in a confrontation between Jesus and the religious leaders of his day. In the Gospels, the religious leaders say all sorts of dumb things. They don't know what they don't know. Now back up the story a moment. Jesus had

followed on after a famous preacher called John the Baptizer, or John the Baptist. John had caused quite a stir, baptizing his students, preparing the way for God to come and restore his kingdom. But John had been arrested and incarcerated because the authorities were threatened by him, which left all these hungry students without a teacher, temporarily. The last thing John said publicly was that Jesus is the one whom John had been sent to prepare the way for. So Jesus has a huge following, even bigger than John's. He had devoted 3 years to walking around ancient Israel, teaching, performing miracles, doing good. Then he goes to Jerusalem, the capital city, the seat of power, religious and political and military and economic power. And he rides in on a donkey. Crowds are praising him, calling him God's chosen king. He goes into the temple in Jerusalem and starts acting like he's in charge, like he owns the place, cleaning house, declaring judgment on the temple leaders. And these leaders confront Jesus. They ask him, "Who gave you this authority that you do these things?" Now, we're told that there's no such thing as a dumb question. But if you've been listening to the story of Jesus thus far, you might wonder if this is an exception. Jesus, he can see through all their posturing, and he says to them, "I will also ask you a question. Answer me, and I will tell you by what authority I'm doing these things. The baptism of John, was it from heaven, from God, or from man?" And that's when the religious leaders start to taste that bitter feeling, because they know that they're about to get schooled. They put their heads together and see the trap, or at least what they think is a trap. They think Jesus is trying to shame them, but in truth, he's trying to save them. They know that if they say John's authority was from heaven, from God, then Jesus would say, "Why didn't you trust him then?" But if they said that John was speaking on his own, making it up as he went along, then they would get in trouble with the people, because most of the people believed that John had been speaking God's truth, that he was a prophet. So they answer Jesus, "We don't know." Now, sometimes saying, "I don't know," is the best thing you can do. It's a sign of humility and teachability. But in these religious leaders' case, it's not that. It's a cover to avoid looking dumb in public. "We don't know." It's not a humble plea to be taught. It's their attempt to dismiss the question so that they can look smart. Jesus sees through it. "Then neither am I going to tell you by what authority I'm doing these things," he tells them. But he doesn't give up on them. Instead, teacher that he is, he takes an indirect approach. And this time, they don't even see it coming. Jesus asks them, "What do you think? A man had two children, and he went to the first and said, 'Child, go and work in the vineyard today.' And the child answered, 'I don't want to.' But later, after he changed his mind, he went. The man went to the other child and said the same. He answered, 'I will, sir.' But he did not go. Which of the two did the will of his father?" They say, "The first." Jesus says to them, "Truly, truly, I say to you, the tax collectors and prostitutes go into the kingdom of God before you. For John came to you in the way of righteousness, and you did not believe him. But the tax collectors and the prostitutes believed him. And even when you saw it, you did not afterward change your minds and believe him." That's from the gospel, according to Matthew chapter 21. It's the perfect parable for the situation, because however they answer, Jesus has them. Whether they point to the first child or the second child, either way, they're about to get schooled. Neither of the two children in the parable is admirable. Both disrespect their father, one to his face, the other behind his back. It's just that the first one changes his mind. He has a come to Jesus moment, like former prostitutes or ex-tax collectors. Tax collectors who,
by the way, used a legal technicality to get away with stealing from their own people, tax collectors, and prostitutes, behaved shamefully. They had disrespected themselves, their neighbors, and their God. Maybe they did it willfully, or maybe they just didn't know what they didn't know. Either way, when they tasted that bitter feeling of being exposed, they changed their minds, like the first child in the story. And now in the saving presence of Jesus, they were invited to learn from their mistakes without being made to feel lesser. The religious authorities, however, were like neither of the two children in the parable. Faced with God's kingdom coming in Jesus, they said no to his face and no behind his back. They are unteachable. Often we hear sports coaches say that raw talent and hard work will only get you so far. What a player really needs, beyond some skill and work ethic, is to be coachable, to be teachable. And the same is true for most other domains in life. Sometimes we Christians portray ourselves as having it all figured out. Sometimes we think that what separates us from others is that we have all the right answers. Sometimes we act as though being right is the most important thing about being a Christian. But we need to remember that the early Christians, the first Christ followers, were called disciples, which is a word that means learner. And to be a learner, you need to be teachable. To be teachable is to admit that you don't have it all figured out. To be teachable is to realize that you don't have all the right answers. To be teachable as a Christian is to become like an ex-prostitute, a former thieving tax collector, and welcome the invitation to learn from Jesus without being made to feel lesser. It also means having to swallow that desire to save face and look smart. It means, by the grace of God, having your mind changed, having your pride cooked and your self-sufficiency broken, crucified on the cross with Jesus. But that is the one thing the religious leaders won't have. They won't be teachable. What keeps people from being teachable today? It's not all that different than it was for the religious leaders of Jesus' day. Deep down, we have the same reasons. We don't want to look dumb in front of people we want to impress. We don't accept that we are not self-taught individuals and never will be. We don't want to be totally dependent on God, on his word, and on his spirit, and on his people. But in our age, the information age, in some ways it's even easier to stay unteachable. How so? It's the illusion of power. The fact that nearly all information is just an internet search or an AI summary away, that makes us sometimes feel like we really do know it all and that we don't need anyone to teach us. Now, even on a human scale, it doesn't take much to see that the power we're promised in this information age is an illusion, because information is not the same as knowledge. Knowledge is having the right information for the right context. It means knowing what information to pay attention to and what to ignore. Information is not the same as knowledge, and knowledge is not the same as wisdom. Wisdom is knowing how to adapt and apply knowledge in diverse, complex, constantly changing contexts. So the power of all this information at our fingertips, without being taught knowledge and wisdom, it's an illusion. But that's all on a human scale. The claim of Jesus is something even bigger. The Jesus that we meet in the Bible isn't just putting himself forward as the smartest person in the field of religious knowledge. He's the smartest person in every field of knowledge, because he's the creator of all knowledge. He is the truth in person, the Word of God made flesh. At least that was his claim. And that's exactly what led to his death. The religious leaders had him crucified because they rejected his claim. God disagreed.
and raise Jesus from the dead.

What the risen Jesus means for us is not just that our self-taught power is an illusion, but also that Jesus is our only true teacher, because all truth is his truth, no matter who happens to profess it. That's why Jesus told his followers not to call each other teacher or instructor, because he said, you only have one teacher, the Christ, and you all are brothers and sisters. And the greatest among you will be your servant. And whoever exalts himself will be humbled. And whoever humbles himself will be exalted. Matthew chapter 23, verses 8 through 11. For Christians, what makes us teachable is not fear of being publicly humiliated. It doesn't grow out of shame. It doesn't come from being made to feel lesser. Being teachable comes from the assurance of being loved. Of course, getting schooled includes the humiliation and death of your pride. But without the assurance of being loved by God, your broke, cooked pride will just make you either resentful or defeated. But when you trust that your teacher, the teacher, cares for you, you become willing to go through the crucible of being taught. Jesus loves you enough to make you teachable. And he sends you many teaching assistants to guide you along the way. For me, as a young military officer, this included Master Sergeant Hotchkiss and many other enlisted personnel, whom I technically outranked but became my teachers nonetheless. Our military career field was aircraft maintenance, as I mentioned, and in the maintenance world, getting schooled sometimes came with love, but also sometimes felt a little like getting hazed, such as when they sent the new guy to the supply warehouse to put in an order of 100 feet of fallopian tubing, or 3 yards of flight line. The flight line, remember, was the pavement where they parked the jets. But when you're secure in Christ, you can learn from anyone. Author A.J. Swoboda, in his book, a book that was a huge help for preparing this message, the book is titled A Teachable Spirit, The Virtue of Learning from Strangers, Enemies, and Absolutely Anyone. In the book, he tells how, when he was in his 30s, when he was a respected young college professor with a doctorate and had an impressive list of publications to his name, he tells when he was faced with the humiliating fact that he didn't know what a Phillips screwdriver looked like. His wife was doing a home improvement project. She sent him to the garage to fetch the screwdriver. Dr. Swoboda said that he was standing there looking down in the toolbox and just then realized that he had no clue what he was looking for. His parents were well-educated, but neither had been very handy, and they'd never taught him this stuff. He didn't know what he didn't know. And he said, out of nowhere, a surge of emotion welled up within him, and he began to cry. Why am I crying? What is happening to me? He thought. Cold tears drying on his cheeks, AJ returns to his wife, empty-handed and ashamed. Vulnerably, he named his inadequacy. But it was also a new chapter for him, because God was teaching him, and not in any expected way. God rarely teaches us in the way we expect. God did it in his way, through the gentle instruction of AJ's wife. AJ teaches introductory courses about the Bible at a Christian university, and he says that every semester when he has a new class, he outs himself with that screwdriver story, and it always hits home. Whether it's ignorance of hand tools or of the Bible, he notices that his students feel a double shame. One, for not knowing, and two, for not even knowing that they were supposed to know. AJ writes, "This twofold assault keeps too many of us from becoming the teachable disciples God longs for us to be." So AJ says that before he can teach them, he has to convince them that it's okay to be taught, and that he's a safe person to teach them. A teaching assistant for Jesus. You see, becoming teachable doesn't degrade you. It doesn't mean you're gullible or uncritically impressionable. It just means you're not God. And what a relief that is. But you were made for God, for eternally learning God.

0: ways and the mysteries of the God who died and rose to save you. To be teachable, then, is to be loved. In the name of Jesus. Amen.
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0: Thank you, Mark. I'm visiting with Dr. Jeff Gibbs, the author of an in-depth commentary on the Gospel according to Matthew. Thanks for joining us, Jeff.
2: Thanks, Mike. Good to be here.
0: A lot of congregations this weekend are going to be reading from this parable that we talked about in the message today, the parable of the man with two children. And I appreciate in your translation, you note that Jesus calls them children, even though the pronouns indicate that they're sons, they're male children. What's the significance of that? He doesn't call them children, though, or he doesn't call them sons. He calls them children.
2: So I actually wonder if Jesus is deliberately avoiding that term, because the key issue here is not how good are you? It's what do you think of Jesus? And they hate him. They're trying to trap him and they want to kill him. See, and so that's the person of Jesus is at the center. And the tragedy, of course, is that the religious leaders, at least some of them, of the people, are hating and wanting to destroy the one whom they should have been welcoming and worshiping. So Jesus himself, through this whole section, is right at the center. He's the only son in this part of Matthew, if I could say it that way.
0: When we think about trying to apply it, who are the likely people that this parable would be addressed to today if we could apply it in that way?
2: I might kind of gently suggest that in some ways, it's the leaders of the new Israel, which is to say pastors like you and me, church leaders, who have to just always make sure, God helping us, that we never make ourselves too big. And we always hear the message of John, repent, because God needs to do a radical thing. And he's going to do it. He's going to gather the wheat into his barn, and he's going to burn the chaff with unquenchable fire. We ourselves have to be constantly in touch, not in a paranoid way, but in a humble way. We believe John, and so we believe in Jesus. We don't try to trap Jesus. We let Jesus be the Lord, which, of course, if he's exalted, then I'm humbled. It's a little harder to apply this parable precisely because these are the enemies of Jesus trying to trap him, and he in turn is trying to trap them, mm-hmm. Right? To be honest, I think it's a kind of a simple application. Thank you, God, that you have saved me from myself and not allowed me to go into this place where these highly trained, very sincere, very pious people find themselves, that is, opposing Jesus. So the fact that I believe in Jesus and that I worship him with the Father and the Spirit, one God, now and forever, I've been spared this fate. It's not the kind of application that you hear a lot in church, but this is I would simply say this is more difficult to honor the context and then to apply it to our lives today.
0: Change their minds. You know, that's a repeated two times. You did not change your minds. They changed their minds. So there's a Christian way, even if it's just returning to gratitude, could be a wonderful change of mind that we could re-experience frequently.
2: They were resistant to being taught. This is one of the things that I used to tell seminary students is one of the most important qualities of a pastor is that he'd be teachable. I mean, you teach, but he needs to be teachable. And that applies to all of us, right? And so, Lord, make us open to seeing our flaws and to hearing the message of John and the message of the one who has come in righteousness. That is to say, to put things right. That's what righteousness means, I think, in this context. It's not so much about doing good stuff. It's that Jesus has come to put things right between us and God and ultimately to fix the world. It's a powerful truth. So,
0: Lord, make us teachable.
2: Amen. Make us teachable.

0: Music courtesy of the Hymnal Project of the Michigan District of the Lutheran Church, Missouri Synod. Now Dr. Ziegler invites you to join him in praying the Lord's Prayer.
1: Lord Jesus, remember us in your kingdom and teach us to pray. Our Father who art in heaven, hallowed be thy name. Thy kingdom come, thy will be done, on earth as it is in heaven. Give us this day our daily bread, and forgive us our trespasses, as we forgive those who trespass against us. And lead us not into temptation, but deliver us from evil. For thine is the kingdom, and the power, and the glory, forever and ever. Amen. The Lord bless you and keep you. The Lord make his face shine on you and be gracious to you. The Lord look upon you with his favor and give you peace. Amen.
0: 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I'm Mark Eicher. 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
1: And good morning, your KICD live Doppler forecast. Showers likely and possibly a thunderstorm before 1, then a slight chance of showers after 1, patchy fog before 10, otherwise cloudy, highs near 70 with a southeasterly wind around 5 miles per hour, becoming calm. Chance of precipitation is 60%. And new precipitation amounts of less than a tenth of an inch. Expect higher amounts possible in thunderstorms. For tonight, a slight chance of sprinkles before 9, lows of 57, patchy fog after 4, cloudy, easterly winds around 5 miles per hour, and Monday patchy fog, otherwise cloudy, highs of 71. For more on your weather, log online to northwestiowanow.com.
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3: If you have your Bibles, and I hope you do, go ahead and get Acts chapter 5 opened up. We're going to take a look at 1 Corinthians, but Acts 5 is our main text for today. Just as a reminder, we are in the middle of a series on marriage and

looking at a few stories in Scripture of married couples, as well as some of the key instructions in the New Testament around how the Bible teaches us a healthy marriage should look like. Last week, we looked at the story of Nabal and Abigail, and we really unpacked what the roles of husbands and wives are in Scripture. And just as a reminder or a recap, if you weren't here, we looked at that Scripture calls the husband, yes, to a leadership role, but clearly a servant leadership role. I told y'all a little fact that you may not have known, that it is the husband alone that is told to agapeo love the wife. The wife's never told that to the husband. That literally translated as a mix of unconditional sacrificial love that the husband should have for the wife. And the wife, as we look through the text there, respect, honor, holding him up, what I like to say is a practice helper or a respectful mirror that builds up, not tears down. We looked at the idea that we're kind of load sharing, that when one of us is off or not living out those roles in the right way, that we get off. Today, we're going to use just another metaphor. All these metaphors work to some extent. They can break down at a certain point. But today's metaphor is the idea we're looking at a couple that is together. Last week's couple was very much not united, and that was a big problem. Today, we're looking at that they are united. They have really nothing blocking them or dividing them, but they're united in the wrong thing. And so the idea being they're in the car together, but where are they headed? Their aim is off. Okay, let's read the Scripture together so we can ground ourselves in the Word. Chapter 5, verse 1. We're going to learn about Ananias and Sapphira. Here we go, verse 1. But a man named Ananias with his wife Sapphira sold a piece of property. And with his wife's knowledge, he kept back for himself some of the proceeds and brought only a part of it and laid it at the apostles' feet. But Peter said, Ananias, why has Satan filled your heart to lie to the Holy Spirit, to keep back for yourself part of the proceeds of the land? While it remained unsold, did it not remain your own? And after it was sold, was it not at your disposal? Why is it that you have contrived this deed in your heart? You have not lied to man, but to God. When Ananias heard these words, he fell down and breathed his last. And great fear came upon all who heard of it. It would have me too. The young men rose and wrapped him up and carried him out and buried him. Now, after an interval of about 3 hours, his wife came in, not knowing what had happened. And Peter said to her, tell me whether you sold the land for so much. And she said, yes, for that much. But Peter said to her, how is it that you have agreed together to test the Spirit of the Lord? Behold, the feet of those who have buried your husband are at the door, and they will carry you out. Immediately, she fell down at his feet and breathed her last. When the young men came in, they found her dead, and they carried her out and buried her beside her husband. And great fear came upon the whole church and upon all who heard of these things. Bow with me. Father God, as always, I ask you to open your word to us. The truth in this message that is here for each one of us, let it be what we hear, what we walk away with, and what we cannot avoid implementing and growing and receiving and cherishing in our hearts this week. Amen. Okay, so let's unpack the story a little bit. Anybody ever heard of Ananias and Sapphira before? These are some kind of deep cut stories last week, this week, and next week. What we see here is clearly, you might not be able to tell in the text right away. We're going to look at it, but it is clear that if you study it deeply, that Ananias comes and presents it as this was the whole amount. And it's also clear, as you picked up in the story, that this plan is a plan that was communicated between husband and wife beforehand. A plan to do what? If we were to think about what this plan in their minds, what was the strategy here? Well, okay, it was to put a little bit in their bank account, but put on a facade to the church that they were loyal, dedicated disciples of Christ.

was a plan to deceive from the get-go. It wasn't honest, right? Now, in Scripture, by the way, if you start to read Scripture, you'll probably run into what we know as extremes. And Scripture is filled with this. Jesus teaches with this. The fact that they fall down dead is quite extreme, right? It's a bit hard on us to wrestle with. But what Scripture is trying to show us is something that's known as the preferential option. God puts in front of you a choice. He puts fire, he puts life. He puts heaven, he puts hell. He puts before you the chance to walk closer to him or the chance to walk away from him into death. This is a story that is encapsulated in 11 verses. And it has before us what happens when we choose fire, death, deception, so on, right? We end up, what are the wages of sin? Death. Okay. Let me teach you a little bit. One of the things I hope to do in my pastoral ministry is not only to preach to you or bring to you a message that God has laid on my heart, but I hope to actually teach you how to discover these messages for yourself, how to begin to learn to go to Scripture yourself and unpack and discover these truths, if you will, these lessons, right? These things that are your own way, some tools I want to give you, if you will, right? Maybe some skill sets. So I want to show you one thing right up front, and this is just a little bit of an aside, but hopefully it will help you as you study Scripture. For those of you out there, what's the first word of verse 1? Say it again. But. But is, in most translations, the first word of verse 1. It is in the translation we read today. That word in the Greek, it looks to us like a D and an E, and it is de. De is what the Greek has for us there. De is translated a lot of ways. However, every time we run into it, it is pointing back to something before it. Sometimes it's translated but, sometimes it's translated and, sometimes so then, oftentimes it's translated as on the other hand, right? On the other hand. Is that entonces? No. Oh, I got Spanish right. All right. I'm still working on that one. On the other hand. Well, what are we on the other hand of? When we're studying Scripture, it is vitally important to pay attention. There is no word in there by accident. And these are signs or clues or sort of a heads up that we need to do what? We need to look before. Some theologians call it zooming out. So let us zoom out backwards and let us look at the end of Acts chapter 4 so that we can see when Luke wrote this book down, inspired by the Holy Spirit, the entire story. There is a prologue here that we'll miss out on if we don't read a couple verses before. So chapter 4, verse 36, follow along with me. Thus Joseph, who was also called by the apostles Barnabas, which means son of encouragement, a Levite, a native of Cyprus, sold a field that belonged to him and brought the money and laid it at the apostles' feet. Very quick, two verses. But what we see here is a story of someone that did the antithesis to what Sapphira and Ananias did. Do you see it? He genuinely brings, you know, even in the Bible sometimes, kind of like the news, all the bad stories get all the attention, right? He generally brings and does a good thing with his whole heart. But if we don't realize that's the prologue to this, it's why we're learning about Ananias and Sapphira. Clearly, what is being taught here is what happens when we can be united, but in the wrong thing. That sin can impact our compass, if you will, and lead us down a path that even though we've taken a great step to be together, to not have disunity between us as husband and wife, we can still end up choosing death in the end. Now, I have a few things to talk about this morning. But the first one is I want to suggest that what we see here is that there is in Scripture a lesson that real unity between husband and wife does have a blessing to

You might call it a protection. You might call it a power. Okay? That this, when we do come together and we step beyond where we were last week, okay, we're actually together as husband and wife. We're living.

You can just look to the screen. To the rest I say, I, not the Lord, that if any brother has a wife who is an unbeliever and she consents to live with him, he should not divorce her. If any woman has a husband who is an unbeliever and he consents to live with her, she should not divorce him. For the unbelieving husband is made holy because of his wife, and the unbelieving wife is made holy because of her husband. Otherwise, your children would be unclean, but as it is, they are holy. But if the unbelieving partner separates, let it be so. In such cases, the brother or sister is not enslaved. God has called you to peace. But how do you know, wife, whether you will be a part of your husband's salvation? Or how do you know, husband, whether you will save your wife? I'm not going to spend too much time on this text, but I wanted you to see that Scripture even tells us and shows this picture of a certain protection, a certain umbrella, a certain amount of good if we at least take the step towards one another in a unified marriage. Now, it is beholden upon me to then decide and try to unpack, what does real unity look like? What does it mean? Well, thankfully, there is quite a bit in Scripture and in research out there to help us unpack these things. So first off, Scripture to me, now I'm giving you a Pastor Joseph interpretation, but Scripture to me, if I had to sum it up in all of the texts that talk about marriage, is that it offers us a practice field for real relationship. It offers us a way to practice tangibly what real relationship looks like. We could do it with God alone. Paul talks about the good in not ever being married, right? We can learn real relationship just with God, but some of us, I'm one, need a little more tangible way to practice it. And what I read in Scripture, particularly the New Testament, is that marriage is a way to practice this. So what does that real relationship take? What does it look like? Well, research tells us right off the bat, the low-hanging fruit, the step to take towards real unity, first and foremost, is to clean out the secrets. So while we're looking, and we're going to see, Sapphira and Ananias, they still make a big mistake. There is a certain good step in that at least they weren't hiding anything from one another. This is a first step to take. It's not the only step, and if you just stop there and you're aimed at the wrong thing, you see what happens to them. But a first step is to truly have nothing hidden from your partner. Now, what the research tells us is that it's not about a blanket transparency of every single possible thing. The two most common things that are hidden in marriage, according to the research that I looked up, and it's fairly up to date, are financials, and I bet you can guess the other one, emotional slash physical infidelity at some level. Those are the two most common things that are hidden. So financial, what the research tells us, what it guides us to understand, is it's not necessarily that the answer is you have to call up your partner at every single dollar spent and say, okay, hey, I just bought a Snickers, okay? But what you do need to do in order to have that real unity and to be clearly together is communicate what that boundary is for you. Maybe you come up with a dollar amount that is where you're going to discuss. Maybe before you embark upon new debt, you're going to discuss it. Has anybody ever known a relationship where a husband or wife came home and just had a new car? It's kind of hard to take, right? This is sort of the low-hanging first step that I'm trying to unpack here. It's not necessarily about transparency to the level where you can't surprise them with a Christmas gift. It's transparency and real unity at unpacking together through probably multiple conversations what your boundaries are that signal you need to talk to each other. You need to open up. Some marriages have that when it comes to online interactions. They have that when it comes to certain ways that interactions might have with another. But again, those are the two most common ones. They might not be yours. There might be things that you don't share with your partner that deep down the Holy Spirit is convicting you that you need to. I'm just giving you two examples, okay? But if you can feel in your heart you're holding something back, what I'm suggesting is you're

0: not even to Sapphira and Ananias yet. You need to take that step. Whatever is blocking you from that real unity with your partner, from opening up to them, whatever it is that you're holding back for whatever reason, if you feel convicted that you need to share it, you need to share it. That is at least one major step to real unity. Sometimes I think about how we get hung up on what should be sort of the beginner skill sets. Of course, I should let my wife know if somebody hits on me, or if I should talk to her before I go and buy a car, right? What about just getting to know her for the rest of her life? What about a level of curiosity in each other to get to know one another? Remember I said that, and this is Pastor Joseph, but when I look at the New Testament, marriage as a practice field in real relationship, what it truly means to be in real communion with the other, it's a way to practice what God is offering to each one of us, whether we're married or not. How many of you have at least one person in your life that knows the real you? You are blessed. You're blessed, brother. I worked with kids for 25 years, and one of the things I see kids struggle with in the age of teenage years is how much hiding of their real self they have to do to get through school. And the blessing that comes when you can have real unity, truly know each other. Okay, let's go back to the text. Let's take the next step. Let's have a thought experiment here. Their unity was real, but the aim was off. It was a self-serving aim. If they had had the habit already of practicing real relationship with one another, I kind of had like a thought experiment. I wonder if, I mean, the text doesn't say it, so I'm a bit sort of being hypothetical here, but I wonder if one of the two of them had at least an inkling of an idea that this was wrong, that there was sin in this plan. I kind of have to think that they did. I just feel like they had to. They are engaging with this new Christian way. They're learning and serving in this church that is growing, this new thing that will become Christianity. I kind of have to feel like that some part of them, at least in one of them, thought, I wonder about this. And so then I asked, what kept them from having that level of honest communication between each other? If it was Sapphira or Ananias who thought, I don't know about this one, but didn't talk to the other, I wonder why. What would you say? What do you think keeps a husband and wife or any relationship from having honest, open communication? What holds us back from sharing some of the tough things with our other? Why do we not open up with, what's that? Preconceived notions. Wow, preconceived notions. I hadn't thought of that. Okay. Of what?
1: That you think you know what they're trying to say.
0: Yes. Projecting expectations. And maybe you got some history. Maybe it hasn't gone well before. Maybe. But nonetheless, you're still projecting, okay? Shame. Which means we're scared of their judgment, right? We're scared of being put down. Effectively, what's happening in a marriage that has these barriers is instead of being a practice field of practicing real relationship that's unified together, and what comes with being able to open up without judgment, just listen, just be a friend sometimes, and just hear without immediately problem solving. By the way, husbands, listen to that one. I'm still learning that one. They don't need you to fix it all the time, right? Just need you to listen, okay? What is standing in the way is essentially, if you boil it down, is that the other has shown us that they're going to judge us, try to control us, insert some measure of essentially not being that partner that's there for us to walk through it with, but one above us putting us down. I think if Ananias and Sapphira had been practicing real relationship, they would have been able to open up together. I think I have to believe at least one of them had the Holy Spirit nudging them. But unfortunately, they hadn't practiced real relationship together or with God, and so they were not equipped to be able to do what it takes to have that level of open communication together. Remember, our roles that we looked at last week, aren't they represented in God Himself? Where do we look if we need to see an example of your unconditional, sacrificial love, but the cross? Where do we need to go to if we want a mirror that is honest, but is at the same time loving and respectful? It's candid but not cruel, other than God Himself through the Holy Spirit. And this is exactly what those roles we unpack, the servant leader and the mirror in husband and wife, that we can be practicing together. Ananias and Sapphira had gotten off. I read about a study that really just looked at the level of the impact on marriage, not on particular sins, not on even one of the worst sins, infidelity, but on secrecy. They had three groups, okay? They had one group that, and these were all couples that were going to therapy, and that was how they were able to sort of anonymously get data. Was the therapist and the people in therapy agreed to release anonymous level data about what they were going there for, and they tracked their marriage for 5 years after. And one of the easy things to measure was divorce rate. Group A had not experienced infidelity, but they were struggling with some other things. Group B had experienced infidelity, but it was revealed to the partner, so no secret anymore. Group C had experienced infidelity, but had only told the therapist, not the partner. Can you see the difference? Group C's divorce rate was 80% higher than the group B that also had infidelity, but at least was honest about it and working on it honestly together. So I'm hammering home this need to be unified, this need to remove from each other, wherever you're at in your relationship, that what you have to do first, even though Ananias and Sapphira show us that we got to pay attention to what comes next, what we need to do first, if you're not there, if you're at the place where that kind of open, honest transparency between you isn't happening, and come on, you know what you're holding back if it's something you're not supposed to hold back, right? Find that time. Be courageous enough. Get together. Have however many conversations. If you need help, get help with it. But take that first step towards unity together. However, as we see in Scripture, it's not enough, is it? If all we are is honest with each other. We also, remember, it's a practice field, because we're supposed to be that way everywhere else too. Right? We're not supposed to be honest with each other, practicing real relationship with each other, and then when we get to church, lie to their face. Okay? This is where they make a mistake. Their aim was off. It's not to say that they couldn't have made the choice to have that money go to their retirement. That's what Peter is saying to him. When he's taking all that time to say, don't you realize this was yours to decide what to do with? Again, the problem wasn't the decision to keep part of it, it was to lie about it. Marriage is a practice field for us to practice real unity, relationship together. But why do you practice something other than to use it, right? Your home is a place to practice this so that you can go outward. And I think the natural next step is at church, but maybe at work too, maybe at school, wherever. But when you step outside the home, it's not supposed to change to some new set of rules. Amen? It's supposed to be what you're practicing. I'm going to close with a story that I find fascinating. I think we showed an image earlier of this painting. This is the Renaissance painter Raphael. Anybody ever heard of Raphael? Not the Teenage Mutant Ninja Turtle, even though that is who he's named after. Okay. Yeah. This is this scene. This is the death of Ananias. I don't know if you can see well enough. I can show you later, but in the far right corner is Sapphira counting the money. This is Raphael's interpretation. In 1513, Pope Leo X commissioned Raphael to paint this painting, along with a few others. But Pope Leo told Raphael to do this scene. And the reason why is because, if you know your history at all, in the 16th century, we have the Protestant Reformation. Now, we officially mark it around 1531, but basically the stirs and the discontent, the sort of corruption of the Catholic Church is already being called out by the mid, 1515 or so, 1513. And Pope Leo can tell that he needs to do something about it. His decision is to commission one of the great painters to paint this scene in order to reinforce the church's holiness and authority. This is a direct quote. To, quote, project, of course it would have been in a different language, but to project the church's holiness and authority. You see, one of the primary issues with the Catholic Church at the time, what if you ever read Luther's 95 Theses, which, he famously nails it to the church door and it begins the Protestant Reformation, and we've had a new denomination every 3 weeks ever since on average. If you read his 95 Theses, about 91 of them are about something called indulgences. Indulgences was a practice by the Catholic Church that if you had a loved one that passed away, if they were mostly okay person, they didn't go to heaven. They went to, anybody know Bible trivia, or not Bible, but church trivia, the middle place? Purgatory. Not in scripture, by the way. They go to purgatory. And the practice at the time was, the way that they got out of purgatory into heaven was for you to go and buy an indulgence, which was a special prayer of your local priest or friar or monk, and they would pray this indulgence prayer. And of course, you had to do it a few times, right? You had to sort of have almost the subscription model that we have today in order to get them to heaven. Luther's 95 Theses, 90 of them are about the corruption of indulgences. Pope Leo, at the same time as hiring Raphael to do this painting, he hires a famous Dominican preacher. He made his career, if you will, on indulgence preaching. He has a line that he used. I mean, you got to give it to him. The man knew how to market. He said, "When the coin in the coffer rings, the soul from purgatory springs." This was, on the outside, on a facade, a genuinely joined, working in concert, unified effort between Pope Leo and the people he brought together. The unity in it and the effort was real, but can you see how it was aimed at the wrong thing? The money that he made from those indulgences went to renovate St. Peter's Basilica at the time. He literally used a masterpiece that's condemning financial deceit in God's house in order to take money under false pretenses. Do y'all know that in the Apostles' Creed, when we say the Catholic Church, do you know why we say that word? It means the universal church. Thank you for being honest.
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3: Getting you set for week 3 action, but we look ahead in the NFL as Chicago Bears quarterback Caleb Williams is expected to miss 3 to 4 weeks with his injured hamstring. That's according to multiple reports. Williams is dealing with a grade 2 hamstring, according to ESPN and the NFL Network. As for Rams edge rusher Myles Garrett, he's going to miss at least 6 weeks following the procedure on his knee. Garrett may not play until late October or early November, despite being eligible to return from IR for week 6, according to the NFL Network. Speaking of the Rams, likely not going to have Puka Nacua tonight. Remains doubtful against the Broncos because of a groin injury, but there's hope he can play in week 4. The Lions and Cowboys are reportedly two teams interested in acquiring Steelers corner Joey Porter Jr., according to ESPN. Steelers wide receiver Michael Pittman Jr. expected to return to play today against the Bengals. Running back Jalen Warren should be good to go as well for Pittsburgh. Jalen Coker's a go for the Panthers, and Mike Evans will play for the Niners as they take on the Cardinals. I'm Dan Beyer. Yeah!
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3: Oh, what is going on? 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All right, we've got the Chargers and the Bills today. Bills favored by 7.5. Total is 50.5. And man, the Chargers have been so brutal so far. 6 fumbles last week alone against the Raiders. 6 fumbles in a game. It's insanity right there. Their offensive line has been brutal. You had Joe Alt, the Notre Dame product. Shout out Irish. He had nothing for Max Crosby last week. Absolutely nothing. Herbert was pressured 17 times last week alone. It's been brutal. But Jeff, you talked about this briefly. If you look at getting 7.5 points against a bad Bills defense thus far, they've done nothing. They've allowed 30-plus points in both games. So maybe it's enough to keep it close. And this is a pride game for the Chargers, man. They have been so bad against teams that were not expected to do anything this season. So they're staring 0-3 in the face, and they've been an embarrassing 0-2 thus far. So don't be surprised if they stay within the number today.
4: This is definitely a pride game, and man, but the Chargers offense, it has been stinky. So, Brian, here's what I don't get about the Chargers offense. So, Mike McDaniel created offense in Miami for Tua, right? He changed sort of what he wanted to be for Tua. Why are you running the Tua offense for Justin Herbert?
3: Yeah.
4: I don't understand. When I watch the Chargers play, I shouldn't think to myself, this looks kind of like the Dolphins. Mm-hmm. Why? You have Justin Herbert. Run the Shanahan offense. I should watch the Chargers film and be like, oh, that looks like the Niners. Or that looks like the Vikings. Or that looks like Sean McVay. I shouldn't watch the game and be like, why are there two guys in the backfield motioning in weird ways at the snap? What are we doing? Run the Shanahan offense. Why are we running a two offense for Herbert? It's so mind-blowing to me. I don't know why he has gone this direction. It doesn't make any sense. And look, the Bills defense stinks. Okay. So maybe this is a get right week. You know, I don't really buy into the body clock thing anymore. The team's going west to east. That's not really a thing anymore, especially because Seattle just murders everyone when they go back east now. So it doesn't even matter, right? Like this, the Rams do the same thing. That's not a thing anymore. Stop using that as a reason why a team can't play well. But the Chargers, this is it. You go 0-3. Since playoff expansion to 14 teams, one team has made it, and that was the Texans last season as a playoff team. If going back before that, it was like 2% of teams because, you know, you had one less game. So you make it up, it was tougher to do. You start 0-3 with this division in front of you, with the Chiefs going to go 3-0 today. Sorry, Brian. The Broncos, Rams today. Who knows what's going to happen there? The Raiders go to New Orleans. I think they lose, but they can certainly win that game, and they're 3-0. Like, you're going to be 3 games back at Kansas City and the Raiders after 3 weeks. So, you know, must win.
3: There, yeah.
5: It's okay. Let me just recap what I think here. Well, these Chargers are pretty desperate for a win in Buffalo today. They don't want to start the season 0-3 like Jeff and Brian both said. Only 7 teams in NFL history have made the playoffs after starting 0-3. I had to research that this morning. I was like, there can't be many. Well, the last being unbelievable, though, last year is Houston Texans. So Justin Herbert just not looked like an elite quarterback, but his offensive line isn't helping as usual. They're going to need to continue to try to establish the run with Hampton and be more consistent on offense. It's that simple. And the Bills' offense has looked really almost unstoppable at times. But in the first 2 weeks, Josh Allen literally is doing the same with his arm and legs. So they're going to need to improve on defense if they really want to be a championship team. You just can't count on your offense to outscore the other team each week. The defense is going to have to start making more stops and step it up. Should be a good one in Buffalo today. And, you know, guys, I've been saying this for decades on all different sources of media that I've done. This is the NFL. Anything can and will happen, I should say, on a Sunday. I remember a couple of years ago, I was doing a show at the South Point Casino here in town, and I remember there was a 14.5 point and a 17.5 point underdog in the NFL that both won. One was the Giants. They both won outright that week. And the reason why I mentioned is it knocked people. This was some of the first contests we've had in town was that year. And it knocked out so many people out of our pools and contests, which to be real blunt, right now, even this year, we're setting records in we have about two-thirds of our big Survivor contest that's out. Then there's even a bigger one, which is a 100K entry contest, which has 30 people left out of 77. So lost 4.7 million there, about 25 million in entries already gone here in 2 weeks. That's how bad the carnage has been. They're fun contests, and I think to myself, wow, people plan their vacations around flying into Vegas just to sign up for these contests. So they fly all the way into Vegas, sign up. They're pumped up. They're going to be in a contest all year. And the Chargers, the team we're talking about here, ruins people's lives like me. I'm out of the big one. And it's amazing. All year you plan, hey, we're going to go out to Vegas in 6 months. The countdown, it's 2 months. It's a month. Oh, I can't wait to go. All right, honey, kiss the kids, kiss the wife. See you later. So happy going to Vegas. And the first week, You're out of the contest. It's unbelievable. So just reminded me with the Chargers here, what they did to a lot of people. Like I said, about $25 million in contract entries down the tubes here. But just remember what I said. It was about 7 years, 8 years ago, 14.5 point favorite and a 17.5 point favorite, both lost in the same exact weekend. Any given Sunday, anything can and will happen. It wouldn't surprise me if, you know, a couple of these big dogs like the Chargers went outright. Like both of you guys said, you need defense to be a championship team, and I just don't see Buffalo having that. They're going to have to make more stops. Over to you, Brian.
3: Yeah, man, this line says a lot, right? It's very telling. As bad as the Chargers have been and as good as the Bills have been, it's still just 7.5. Craig, yeah. You're talking about these lines, right? They're 14.5, 17.5. You've seen much bigger lines in the NFL over the years, and this is still at 7.5. So
5: yeah,
3: as bad as the Chargers have looked, that tells you a lot about what the books think about the Bills defense. There's nothing else that it could say other than that, right? Otherwise, it would be a more bloated line than this.
5: Jeff's back with us? Okay, good.
4: I'm sorry.
5: We have a camera. We have a camera system deal with, too. I thought I seen, like, your wife throw a shoe at you or something. I saw something.
4: Yeah, she did. She saw me betting on the Browns, and she's like, here's a shoe.
5: She's
3: like, I think you're looking up non-club seats over there. What's that about?
5: That's funny.
4: My power cord was unplugged by, like, a quarter, and it was just – I hadn't been gut punched enough yesterday in the contest and in college football. Okay. There's been a lot of talk this week about Justin Herbert. Brian, look, you're a ball watcher like I am, right? Mm-hmm. After last week, I wanted to make excuses for Justin Herbert, right? I didn't want to make excuses. I'm like, it's terrible. Then you watch the film and you're like, what's this guy supposed to do? Yeah. I love to like say Herbert stinks. I'm tired of the excuses every week. Right. But you watch the games, you're like, no one's helping him. Not a single player is like, I'm going to help you win this game today, buddy.
3: Yeah.
4: I don't know how I'm supposed to feel about Justin Herbert, because I don't know what the guy's supposed to do to win more games.
3: Right. It's one of these deals where I'm totally with you. You know, I'll do a a radio hit most weeks with one of my buddies in Portland, a guy named Chad Dewing does radio out there. And he asked me about Justin Herbert. They're in Portland, right? The Oregon territory, all that stuff. Hey, what do you think about Herbert right now? And I'm like, I felt the same way as you, Jeff. It's like, I hate

0: hate to make excuses. Like, let me start with it's got to be better. But I see how it snowballs, right? Where it starts up front, offensive line has been shaky. Now he's facing pressure, and he's throwing to Ladd McConkey and who, right? Like, so and Herbert's got to do a better job of feeling the rush, maybe extending plays at times. There are some things that he can do. It's not just everything around him. He's got to pick up his play, but it's more to do with what's around him than it is with him. And I know the Herbert bashers hate to hear that, but it really is the truth. And it's not to say like he's a top five guy right now. He's not, but he's, I would say he's a top 10 talent. There's no doubt about that.
1: Yeah.
0: So to lose that with what's going on around him, I think is wrong. How about Patriots Jags? Let's sneak that one in here. Jags favored by 2.5. Total is up to 46.5.
1: Yeah.
0: I mean, it's one of these deals. Great defense over there with the Patriots, but offensively, can you trust them to do enough today? No A.J. Brown again. So you're asking Drake May, who's been shaky for a number of games in a row now against tougher teams, you're asking him to do enough against a decent defense at home with no A.J. Brown and a bunch of spare parts. Is that enough to get it done for the Patriots today? I would say no.
1: So I think one way I'm going to settle on wagering on games, and I think I probably should have done this sooner, is if you can't block, I'm fading you. Mm-hmm. If you can't block up front, I'm just not betting on you. And we saw that with the Packers, right? Just can't block. Not doing it.
0: No doubt.
1: The Patriots cannot block very well. And now they're out their right guard. And now they go on the road to face Jacksonville, who really has played well for like seven quarters this season, right? They had a bad end of that game against Denver. And I'm just going to bet on Jacksonville. I'm going to bet on Jacksonville. Like, I don't know how, it's a very simple handicap. I get the better team with a better offense, defensive line, and the quarterback who's playing better right now, a team that looks more complete. I get a team that can't block. Like, that's a problem. And Drake May has not looked very good because they can't block for him. So I'm just of the opinion that, like, that's the way to go sometimes. It's not very difficult. Just take the team that's better in the trenches in a game. I would bet if I were to look at close, you know, 3 points or less in a game, and I were to pick games based on who I think the better trench play is. No, you need a quarterback, of course. I can't just, like, take a backup quarterback with a good offense defensive line. But, like, you know, everyone's sort of there. I bet the team with the better trenches wins and covers more often than not.
0: Yeah, no, it's a good point. It starts up front. It absolutely starts up front.
2: This should be a good one today between both of these AFC teams have championship hopes. So the Jags finally lost a regular season game last week in Denver. They won 9 straight up until that point. Last season, the offense averaged 27.9 points a game, but can only put up 13 last week in that loss. This week, they're heading to face the 1-1 Patriots, who completely shut down the Steelers' offense last week. They have had issues with turnovers, though, and last week they didn't come back with one to bite. Now, they usually get one to bite them after that, but Drake May has looked more like the losing Super Bowl quarterback from last season than the MVP runner-up that he was in the regular season. So we will see if he has some better success today against this Jacksonville defense.
0: Absolutely. That's a good one. That's one of the better matchups of the day. I think it's a sneaky good matchup, but really excited to see how that one plays out. We've got Bill Krakenberger, professional sports handicapper, Jeff Schwartz, 8-year NFL veteran. I'm Brian Noe. 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All right, coming up next, one game features slow starters, while another game features road warriors. We'll get to both of those games coming up. 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Unleash your dog.
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0: But they have even more ways to play all season long. 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
8: 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All right, we've got the Texans at the Colts. Both teams 0-2. Slow starters this season, and you guys were just mentioning Houston being 0-3 to start last season, so got to win today or that's the case again. And man, it's been one of these situations where you can look at the past, you can look at D'Amico Ryans, and they don't have the September Bengals rep just yet, but they've had very similar results. And I just think that you can get caught up in that type of stuff where I would look at the spot more than whatever has happened before. Where look at Daniel Jones, who's not mobile yet, coming off the Achilles injury, with that pass rush, with Will Anderson Jr., with Danielle Hunter, with Stingley in the back, right? So you're getting pressured, and you're trying to get rid of the ball, and you might not have anyone to get rid of it too. So the Colts, they're gonna have to crank up their running game, definitely. But man, that Texans pass rush against Daniel Jones is a problem for Indianapolis. So I don't know. I think you could get caught up in the yesteryear type stuff, Jeff, but if you look at the here and now, the spot, unless CJ Stroud stinks and the Texans offense can't do anything again, only scored 6 points last week, it looks like a Texans spot to me.
9: Yeah, I'm out on the Texans. They won't see a single cent of mine until I see some different play. So look, game one, they lose because their defense stinks, right? And against the Buffalo. And then game two, they lose because their offense stinks and their special team stinks. So what are they? What are the Texans? If 1 week you lose for one reason, the next week you lose for another reason, I think you stink. And I'm not going to bet on you anymore. And it's that simple, right? Like, what am I getting from Houston? I don't know.
8: What are you getting from Indy?
9: Well, the Colts have scored okay in both games, right? 23 in the Ravens. And their defense is not very good, clearly, right now. Their defense can't stop anybody. But the Texans just can't. They couldn't run the ball on fourth down against the Bengals. They couldn't get first downs they had to. Like, they didn't make kicks. You know, it feels a little hypocritical of me to like some teams backed against the wall, the 0-2 Bucks, the 0-2 Chargers, and then say the 0-2 Texans I'm out on. But I just haven't seen play from them that make me very confident that I'm seeing, you know, the picture of what they could be if they all play their best football. I haven't seen that, right? I haven't seen that. And crack, I would take Colts or nothing in this game. I will have nothing on this game whatsoever, on the side or total, but I just don't like the Texans in this one. I really don't.
10: Brian, I like this version of Jeff Schwartz. We're a couple weeks in. He's just intense. He wanted to go after everyone on UFC. Now he wants to go after everyone on Houston, Texas.

0: I like this fired up.
1: Fired
0: version.
1: Up today.
0: I like it.
1: You know, this look. We had the Oregon game last night. Fired me up a little bit. My daughter's pitching right now, which is like driving me crazy. She's at a tournament.
0: I knew there was more involved.
1: She struck out 11 batters in 4 innings.
2: Wow.
0: She's
1: pitching. She doesn't. Maybe she doesn't need me anymore. She's pitching. I don't know, but she's says like I'm. As soon as we're done, like I got like I'm out of here. Like I'm fired up today, guys. Let's go.
0: Yeah, so going to this this Texans game, that this is two teams that had high hopes to start the season that are both looking to avoid 0-3 starts. Colts offense looked pretty bad. Pretty good last week in the 33-30 loss to Kansas City. But their defense has been just horrible this season. That's what's looked bad. They are last in allowed points. And even in yards, that's unbelievable. But they should get a break today against the Houston defense that's given up 7 sacks, only averaging 3 yards per carry. On the other side of the ball here, Houston, their offense really struggled last week, 20-6 lost over the Bengals. Stroud couldn't find the end zone, had no real help from the running game. They're going to have to establish some kind of running game today if they want to win on the road. And you know, I'll be rooting for the Texans today because I have a season wins bet against the Colts. So I'll be rooting for the Texans just for that. It's fun with those season-long the season win bets. You could you have action every week without an individual bet. So
2: yeah,
0: there we go.
2: There you go. All right. Let's shift it to another one. How about the Seahawks at the Commanders? Seahawks right now on underdog, favored by 9.5. So every now and then they'll give you a little bit of a, you know, a bloated line or an extra payout type thing, but up to 9.5. But man, Jeff, you said it in passing earlier. These are the road warriors of the NFL, the Mike McDonald Seahawks. It doesn't matter. Two time zones doesn't matter. We'll show up and just kick you in the face and you can do nothing about it. They just don't show up and lollygag through games. This is a very focused team. And against the Commanders today, some of these numbers with the Commanders are a joke. They haven't won the turnover battle in 14 straight games. Think about that. It's either even or they're down. And they're bad to begin with. So they're losing the turnover battle typically on top of that. You've got the Seahawks. They've allowed an NFC low 214 yards per game. How is this Commanders team moving the ball against this defense? The Seahawks are absolutely for real. And the Commanders, man, the bad numbers just keep going and going and going. They're like the Energizer Bunny of bad numbers over here. But they've allowed an NFL worst 7 touchdown passes in 2 games. they've had no resistance on defense. And now you have questions offensively with Jaden Daniels out and Mariota, who's a good backup. He's in there. But against this defense, it's a horrible spot for the Commanders. Jeff, what do you see in this one?
1: So two things. One is that Seahawks are a great teaser candidate. If you would like to tease, if you do want to do a tease today, you go through the 7 and the 3. I have a buddy I do a show with who's a Commanders fan. And we go through all the games. And he's like, buddy, I'm telling you right now, we're getting smoked today.
2: Okay.
1: he talked about the Seattle part of it where they play really well on the road. Last week, they smoked Arizona on the road.
2: Right.
1: And it was more about the idea that the Commanders, the idea we talked about when it came to New England at Jacksonville, it's like the Commanders can't block anybody. And now you're playing the best defense in football with a backup quarterback. What do you expect there to be? It's not going to be clean. So the question is, well, then can you defensively do enough to stop Seattle? No, the answer is no there too. So it's both those. I can't block and can't score. And then on the other side, I can't really stop the other team. And so I would be comfortable laying 9.5 is different than the other numbers in the market.
2: Right.
1: And I certainly will have to adjust the crack challenge based off of 9.5. But if you give me a 7.5 or an 8, in this game, I think it's playable for me, but also I think this is a great teaser leg. If you're looking for a teaser leg, you know, you need Seattle win by 3 here, essentially, in most spots crack. So that's how I would play Seattle in this game. I think there's other options to tease with, this week. So I don't think they're going to struggle in this game. They haven't shown that penchant. They played really well on the road last week. They get their quarterback back this week. There's just a lot of positive coming to Seattle where I just don't think that's the same way. Just on the underdog quickly. I can get 7.5 at 53%. So that's not a bad wager, right? That's
2: right. Yeah,
1: 100 wins me 82. So it's basically, so I mean, I could play that in the crack challenge in a couple hours.
2: Yeah. Right, well, crack?
0: I'm on underdog right now, and I do see it. So the line being 9.5, though, compared to the market, boy.
1: Well, but it's not really.
2: Right. It's an adjusted thing.
0: Adjusted. Yeah.
1: So yeah, it's adjusted basically at even money. So like you get 9.5.
0: Yeah,
1: and you bet 100. Excuse me, you replace it. It pays you 101.
0: Right.
1: So if you take the 7.5, you put 100 on it. It pays you out at 180.
0: You said, or 180.
1: So that's that's -120.
0: Right.
1: Yeah.
0: Right. But you're not talking key numbers. But then again, I see the 8 sometimes falling now in the NFL with the analytics going for 2.
1: Yeah.
0: It does. So things do happen. But I'll just tell you. The bookmakers are going to need the Washington Commanders.
2: Too. Absolutely, yeah.
0: Just think about that.
2: They will.
0: So just think about, my line. I say it every week. I'm a broken record. God protects the bookmakers.
2: That's right.
0: So
2: they're going to need God's help in this one, Craig.
0: They're going to need God's help. But it does look like Darnold is back for Seattle. Absolutely. Coach Mike McDonald said he looked really good in practice this week. On the other hand, Washington lost Daniels last week. They now have to go to the backup, Marcus Mariota, who really can have his hands full today with a very aggressive and physical Seattle defense. Mariota's been around, though. He's not like he's a rookie. He definitely has some play experience. But Seattle's pass rush definitely going to be an important factor today. Mariota likes to make plays on the move and outside the pocket. So Seattle will have to try to keep him pressured to make those quick decisions. It looks like, well, I don't want to jump to conclusions here because you guys know how many times that I say throughout the our show here, at least 3 times I talked about under Washington on season wins. It looks like the beginning of a long season for Washington, and their defense isn't helping. That caused either Philly ran for 136 yards versus them in week 1. Seattle has been pretty consistent on the ground, even without the Super Bowl Kenneth Walker this season. So I'm going to hope, of course, I'm going to hope that Seattle wins just based on my season win bets against Washington. And but, you know, I'm telling you, when you everyone's on one side of the game, again, the bookmaker somehow comes up with a W with all these points. So we'll see what happens today.
2: Hey, the books might, it wouldn't shock me, but man, it's an uphill battle for Washington. I'll tell you that much. And it's funny, Crack, you would appreciate this. Jeff, you too, where I feel like when we're doing all these props, and I'll write down every prop from every game, right? Like receptions, receiving yards,
0: yep,
2: all the running back, quarterback stuff. I'll keep track of all of it. And sometimes it's like, we get so in the weeds where I'm like, I'm kind of thinking Ollie Gordon, Dolphins backup running back, to have at least 3 carries today. You know what I mean? It's like, just go with JSN. JSN, autoplay. Like, this dude, he's good for, what, 7 catches, $120, and a touchdown. Yeah. Like, this guy is on autopilot right now against a Commanders defense that's allowing big plays left and freaking right, you know? Like, maybe it's just as simple as go with JSN. You know, let's do that.
1: I'm glad you mentioned that. My every now and then I get an urge to like find like different ways to wager, and I'll go like hunting for props, Brian. It just makes my brain hurt. I'm like, I'm not cut out for the like finding the obscure. I like basically 2 props the most: quarterback passing unders with bad quarterbacks. Mm-hmm. And I like the backup running back. I take them during the game.
0: I knew you were going to the backup.
1: It is a great angle. It works lot.
0: Sure.
1: Now, for example, though, like today, you know, the Chiefs backup is Emmett Johnson. He's already like 27.5 because they expect a blowout. Like I would wait and take him after the first drive when he gets no carries and it goes down to 22. You know, like, but this is an angle that works a lot. It really, really does. And, I did it last week with the Niners backup running back during the game because they were playing very well. It's really a good spot because they're good. Those guys are going to get carries. I did it week 1 with Justice Hill was 9.5 at halftime in week 1 where the Ravens were up 2 touchdowns already. He got it immediately. So it's a very good play to make.
2: Yeah, Kalon Black. You went with the Indiana rookie. Is that

0: you went with
1: Yeah.
0: No, that's a good play. Absolutely. Some of those cash in. We're going to cash in right now. So Isaac Lowenkron, he had to leave. He's got Chargers obligations today.
2: Oh.
0: So it's okay. Kind of like a, you know, pro wrestling tag team. He was reaching for the turnbuckle. And Dan Beyer, he slapped the hand and he comes in and he's just kicking people all around. Dan Beyer in right now with the latest. What's going on, DB?
3: Steel chairs and all ready to go, taking over for Ilo, who, by the way, is out, as you said, for the rest of this game. That is fitting because we're having inactives coming in. Xavier Leggett for the Carolina Panthers, the wide receiver, not going to play today, but Jalen Coker is a go for Carolina as they face the Cleveland Browns. Guys, Monday night, we were so focused on Jaxson Dart's injury with the Giants. You may have missed that Brian Burns had his ankle rolled up on in that game against the Rams. Burns, though, active today for the game against the Tennessee Titans. And the Bills and Chargers playing, you guys touched on it a bit earlier. Buffalo will have wide receiver DJ Moore available. Defensive lineman Ed Oliver also expected to play today for the Bills. Now a couple of other injuries to talk about. Caleb Williams going to miss 3 to 4 weeks for the Bears because of that injured hamstring. Multiple reports calling it a grade 2 hamstring strain. As for Myles Garrett of the Rams, he's going to miss at least 6 weeks following the procedure on his knee. He may not play until late October or early November, according to reports, despite being eligible to return from IR for week 6. And speaking of the Rams, Puka Nacua remains doubtful for tonight's game against the Broncos. ESPN says that there's hope that Nacua can play in week 4 against Philadelphia. While the Lions and Cowboys are reportedly two teams interested in acquiring Steelers cornerback Joey Porter Jr. As for Zay Flowers, he's in Brazil with the Ravens and is going to try to play today. He'll do a pregame workout. Likely to miss it is the word, but he's still going to try to give it a go on the field. That could be questionable. And in other news, President's Cup about to get underway at the top of the hour. Singles play, internationals lead the U.S. 10.5 to 7.5 entering into the final day of activity. And the final day of activity of baseball's regular season, AL West still up for grabs between the Astros and Rangers, while the final NL wild card also at play with the Phillies and Diamondbacks. Guys, back to you.
0: Thank you, Dan. It is Fox Sports Radio's Countdown to Kickoff presented by Underdog. Unleash your dog. How about Jets-Lions here? Lions favored by 6.5. Total is 48.5. And it's the reunion of Aaron Glenn, right? Jets head coach, used to be the defensive coordinator of the Lions for 4 seasons. So he goes back to his old stomping grounds there in Detroit as the head coach of the Jets. Kind of good news, bad news for the Jets last week. They completely shut down the Packers. These stats, they held them to fewer than 200 total yards. The Packers had more than 100 penalty yards, and the Jets also won the turnover battle. The bad news is the Jets were the first team on record to lose a game when having all of those things in their favor. They still found a way to lose, even though they completely shut the Packers down. I look at this where we know the Lions are very tough at home, but still a banged up Detroit offensive line, still a very banged up secondary. To cover 6.5, Jeff, it's just sitting there at 6.5. What do you think about this spread in terms of Jets-Lions?
1: So, first off, Aaron Glenn is a terrible coach. The Jets are on pace to have 3 first-round picks next season. They have their first-round pick, the Colts' first-round pick, and then the better of the Packers' Cowboys' first-round pick, which the Packers' pick might be number one pretty soon. But like, they are so primed to be good with a quarterback next season and a different head coach. The end of that game last week was embarrassing for Aaron Glenn, and him in the press conference having no answers for how poor they played. That is, it's embarrassing, absolutely embarrassing. So that being said, the Lions defense is atrocious.
0: Yeah.
1: How are they a favorite of these many points against anybody? I don't get it, man. I don't have the stones to take the Jets today. I wish I did, but I don't. That's right. I just don't have it, crack. I don't have it in me.
2: You said it though. Why? Because of Aaron Glenn. I mean, terrible. I agree with everything you said there. The Lions did have a long week after the Thursday night loss to Buffalo, and now get to face another AFC East team with the Jets. The Jets can easily be 2-0 right now. They blew a 10-point fourth quarter lead to the Packers in overtime.
1: Embarrassing.
2: Just Geno Smith, who led the league in turnovers last year, has yet to turn it over so far in 2 games back with the Jets. I mean, it's Glenn, like that press conference. He had no answers. I agree exactly what Jeff said here. The Lions, the red zone defense has been

terrible the first two games, allowing 9 touchdowns and 10 red zone possessions. They're going to need to force more field goal attempts and try to make more short yardage stops if they want to get back to being the playoff caliber team.

0: multiple reasons here, but what's the main reason that causes you to be like, I can't hit enter on Jets plus six?
1: Aaron Glenn.
2: Right.
0: Well, yeah. Right. Anything besides Smith. Aaron Glenn? Or yeah, right.
1: And Geno Smith. Well, here's also two. So this did not happen in week one. It almost did. The Lions typically at home, when they win by a lot of points.
0: Right.
2: Right.
1: They're up 21-0 against the Saints, and obviously that did not end up with a win. But like historically,
0: yeah,
1: they've won that game 52-20. Mm-hmm. You know? And so I can't bet on a team. And I was on the Jets last week because I was fading bartender. 0-2 was great.
2: Yeah.
1: That's gonna put some money in your pocket.
2: That's a guy we bet against if people don't know. Great. And what's he on this week? What's his two games?
1: I know for certain he was on the Vikings. Sammy has not let me know who else he's been on.
2: Okay.
1: But Vikings for sure.
2: Yeah. Bartender's he texted him like a real on person, Tuesday, by the way, folks. Yep.
1: On Tuesday, he was like, I'm on the Vikings.
2: Right.
1: So there's ugly sides, I get it. But to bet on the worst coach in the NFL, mm-hmm, and maybe the worst starting quarterback in the NFL, is not something I can stomach sometimes.
2: So just sit back and watch, see what happens.
1: And the thing about the sides, and I've said this before, like, we do the crack challenge, I get it. But, like, my side wagering on my own has been very limited this year. I will fade the bartender. But NFL sides are not fun. They're so difficult.
2: Yep.
1: I'd rather not be sitting there needing Geno Smith and Aaron Glenn to backdoor cover for me and on, you know, at 3:55 on a Sunday afternoon.
0: Okay.
2: Definitely.
0: Yeah. Hey, I'm with you. I understand what you're saying. We've got Bill Krakenberger, professional sports handicapper, Jeff Schwartz, 8-year NFL veteran. I'm Brian Noe. Coming up next, Prop It Up, the prop betting market. Many, many, many ways we could go. We'll share some picks with you coming up right around the corner. It is Fox Sports Radio's Countdown to Kickoff, presented by Underdog, Unleash Your Dog.
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12: 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All right, let's do this.
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5: Prop it up.
13: Let's go play.
5: Player plays.
12: Ah, yes, the prop betting market. Many different ways we could go here, Crack. What's one play among the many that you like here today?
14: All right, let's go to the Texans. Let's go to Schultz under 48.5 receiving yards. Expect more heavy personnel, which means, hopefully he doesn't play as much as normal for Houston there. So under Schultz receiving yards, 48.5.
15: Okay. I'm going to go with, I'm looking at it right now to make sure I have the right number. I'm going to go Patrick Mahomes under 15.5 rushing yards today. Mm-hmm.

0: I would suspect the Chiefs are playing a good quality game, and they don't need Patrick Mahomes to run the football in this game. I'd imagine they would like to get him off the field as soon as possible in this game, and I think he's not going to feel the need to have to run the ball in this game, right? There's a need sometimes for him to do it. I don't think we'll have that here. Plus, let's say he does. Hopefully they end the game with three kneels, Brian. And the three kneels, you know, give me minus three, minus four, minus 5 yards. So I think Patrick Mahomes under 15 half rushing yards today is what I'm going to play.
1: It'd be a good prop. Is it Mahomes kneeling down or Justin Fields kneeling down at the very... Is Mahomes still in the game? Is it that bad of a blowout? It could be, right? So
0: yeah, I thought about under rush attempts, but then I do realize if they kneel the ball, I'm screwed, right? So I'm not doing that.
1: Right. Well, yeah, I hear you on that. Oh, that'd be a gross way to lose, man. I've had that before. I remember a Jalen Hurts prop where I'm just hoping the clock, where they only have two kneel downs instead of three, and we get over on the rushing yardage. Like, that's happened before. It's crazy how that goes. But I'm going to go with Muth. Give me the Steelers tight end, Pat Freiermuth. Give me higher than 35.5 receiving yards. It's just a very simple formula. The Bengals can't guard tight ends. And their pass rush has been pretty good. The Steelers' offense has been brutal. Aaron Rodgers is going to have to get rid of the ball very quickly. He doesn't want to get hit, which I understand. He's an old dude, and so he doesn't want to get hit. And he gets rid of the football very fast. So he's going to look to target his tight end, Pat Freiermuth. I like higher than 35.5 receiving yards for him. Darnell Washington hasn't done much of anything this season, but he's at 15.5. Maybe get a little eclectic and look his way as well. But I think it's a smart wager. Freiermuth, maybe even want just receptions. It's always tricky to go with yards or receptions. Which do you like better?
2: It is.
1: But I think that he gets loose for a couple of decent gains. You know, we need a 17-yard gain. He's almost a cinch to go over at that point. So I like Muth higher than 35.5.
0: All right.
1: You would be very proud of me, Crack. I have a million prop bets this weekend. I could make it rain with my prop bet tickets this weekend. You would love this.
2: Yeah, no, it is the way to go because it's not an efficient market compared to NFL sides. I say it every week. I know, broken record. You can go to any counter here in town and ask what they'll take on an NFL player prop. You'll get places that take... I was in a place yesterday. It's this Mickey Mouse operation that's a $5 billion building. I'm going to put up a tweet about this Mickey Mouse joint. $200 I went to go bet. They turned down my bet and moved the line on me. $200.
1: Wow.
2: So if you do that on an NFL side, though, whatever you want to dump out on the counter, they'll take. So they're about to get blasted by the K-Man on Twitter.
1: Okay. Wow. Okay. All right.
0: I hate to be that sports book.
1: Love that. Taking shots and everything. It's a beautiful day when that happens, Crack. I live for those type of moments from you. Very good stuff. All right. Coming up next, Rio. We're going to Brazil here today. Ravens, Cowboys, what to look for in this one, including, will this player buck a recent trend? That's on the way. We are Football is here, people, and Underdog is making the best time of year even more exciting. 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
9: ABC News, I'm Brian Clark. A nor'easter continues to lash the east coast of the United States. There are more than 130,000 power outages. New Jersey Governor Mikey Sherrill says dozens of people have been rescued from cars and flooded roadways.
10: The storm has brought strong winds, heavy rain, and flooding. Our shore communities have been hit hard, and we're monitoring the damage closely.
9: The storm expected to continue through the day. British authorities arrested five people near an airbase used by the U.S. on suspicion they were preparing a terrorist attack. The plot appeared to involve three trucks, and President Trump said today
11: they were looking to do big damage to our fort.
9: The president attending the Ryder Cup golf tournament in Illinois, he said he was rejecting Iran's offer to reopen the Strait of Hormuz, but Iran says that the U.S. has not formally responded to its proposal. This is ABC News.
12: And good morning, your KICD live Doppler forecast. Showers likely and possibly a thunderstorm before 1, and a slight chance of showers after 1, patchy fog before 10. Otherwise cloudy, highs near 70 with a southeasterly wind around 5 miles per hour, becoming calm. Chance of precipitation is 60%, and new precipitation amounts of less than a tenth of an inch. Expect higher amounts possible in thunderstorms. For tonight, a slight chance of sprinkles before 9, lows of 57, patchy fog after 4, cloudy, easterly winds around 5 miles per hour, and Monday, patchy fog, otherwise cloudy, highs of 71. For more on your weather, log online to northwestiowanow.com.
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15: The Buffalo Bills will have wide receivers DJ Moore and Keon Coleman available for today's showdown in Buffalo with the Chargers. Bills defense also getting a bit of a boost. Ed Oliver is available today. Giants edge rusher Brian Burns is going to play against the Titans. He is active despite injuring his ankle last Monday night against the Rams. Speaking of those Rams, Puka Nacua doubtful for tonight's game against the Broncos because of a groin injury, but ESPN reports that the team hopes Nacua can be back for week 4 against Philadelphia. As for edge rusher Myles Garrett, he's going to miss at least 6 weeks following the procedure on his knee, according to reports. And Bears quarterback Caleb Williams will miss 3 to 4 weeks with his injured hamstring, according to the NFL Network. Ravens wide receiver Zay Flowers working out as we speak in pregame festivities in Brazil as they face the Cowboys today, trying to determine if he's going to play today. Jalen Coker up for the Panthers. Xavier Leggett is out today for Carolina as they face the Browns. I'm Dan Beyer.
16: Are you ready to win? witness greatness.
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1: Oh, what is going on? 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We've got the Ravens against the Cowboys in Brazil. We're going to Rio here today, fellas, for this one. We've got the Ravens favored by 3.5, neutral site game. And that's been the talk all week long, is just how badly does this field suck? It seems to be no debate that it sucks. It's just like, how badly does it suck? It's lumpy. You've got soccer players that have had to play on the same field. They're like, oh, it's freaking terrible. It's awful. And the NFL's just like, it's fine. It'll be good. Don't worry. So the field conditions, that's one of the major storylines heading into this one. Something else I have my eye on is Lamar Jackson. Lamar Jackson has not been running like the Lamar of old, but against this Cowboys team, the Cowboys, they're not doing well against mobile quarterbacks. Jackson Dart, he ran for 54 yards in that first game of the season, and Jaden Daniels, he rushed for 69 yards in one half on them and was running circles around the Cowboys. So how much Lamar wants to run and does run and how effective he'll be on the ground is something I've definitely got my eye on today.
0: I have my eye on Derrick Henry because last game the Ravens lost because they didn't give him enough carries, which happens to be every Ravens loss.
1: It's crazy,
0: it's like,
1: isn't it? Yeah.
0: Well, Derrick Henry didn't get enough carries. I think Derrick Henry today is going to be a workhorse for this team because, again, like the Cowboys have had trouble stopping the run. Their defensive line has not been what we expected. Mm-hmm. You know, they're a little better against the pass, I guess, against Jaden Daniels, but he had a lot of open room to run. And remember, that game, Dan Quinn should have whatchamacallit, kicked a field goal the final play of the first. That would have been 17-13. And different game, right? 17-13. Jaden Daniels still in that game. Obviously, he gets hurt. So I'm really off the Cowboys. I was kind of disappointed in their defense. I've been disappointed. I thought they'd be better. Like, I thought they'd be the Bengals, right? The Bengals got brand new defense and all of a sudden were better immediately. And that's just not been the case with the Cowboys. So, Crack, I would look at some Derrick Henry stuff today in this game. Maybe Dak Prescott overpassing if we think that it's going to be a pass game for them, because of the situation with, you know, again, the issue of them being behind in this game. So I'd look in that direction.
2: Hey, Jeff, before I talk about the game, what are you guys like? What would you say if you had to go to Brazil? What would you? Wouldn't you just rather just play in the States, being on NFL Sunday? Like, the players must—they have to hate this, right, Jeff?
0: Yes,
2: I'm thinking.
0: Yeah, but we like the money from the CBA. So
2: okay, yeah, no, I get it. Like it would be great if you could take your wife for the week and go. But I mean,
0: to Brazil. No, yeah. In Brazil is one of those places that you sort of like are going and sort of staying in your hotel, right?
2: Right.
0: You go to London,
2: right.
0: You go to some other places. Okay. You know, you're okay. Just leaving. Look, the players are fine taking the money for the CBA.
2: Sure.
0: The thing that's always frustrated me is the fields just don't seem acceptable, right? So if you're gonna have a situation where you're playing on these fields, like, can we get an acceptable field, please, that doesn't have all these issues that we seem to have all these international fields?
2: Right. Well, interesting one here. Like we said, this one being played in Brazil. We've heard complaints about those conditions on the field already. So what Jeff is saying, we're already hearing that this week. So hopefully no one gets hurt because of the field. The Ravens look like they were going to be 2-0 before they outscored 15-0 in the fourth quarter by the Saints, throwing a lot of people out of all these survivor contests all around the country. They're going to have to learn how to close games with leads, which was that was their big problem last year too. Going to the other side of the ball here, Cowboys coming off that easy 37-20 win over Washington last week, where their offense had no problems moving the ball down the field. Their D will have their hands full today, though, with the Ravens rushing attack, Derrick Henry, Lamar Jackson. They're going to be effective today. I would think they'd be effective today in Rio. Through the first 2 weeks, the Cowboys are ranked 30th against the run and dead last on third down conversion defense. So this game has has a big buildup, and their first ever game in Rio de Janeiro. Yeah. Looking forward to see what happens there again. Hopefully no one gets hurt on that field.
0: Not only are the Cowboys bad on third down, I'm going to make you guess. I don't know if you know this. The Cowboys defense right now, conversion percentage against on third down. What percent are offenses converting on third down against the Cowboys? I'll make you guess. They're dead last in the NFL. What would you guess it is?
2: Yeah, that
16: I'm
2: would
16: looking
2: be...
16: right at it. So,
2: okay.
16: Yeah.
2: Well, give it up.
16: I would love to just say, and like, wow, 22%. Man, you're right on the money, Brian. 68%.
0: 68%.
16: Yeah.
0: 68%.
2: Right.
16: Yeah.
0: Giants, right, with Jackson Dart in week one, and the Commanders without their quarterback.
16: Yeah, that's alarming right there.
2: Yeah.
16: That's very alarming.
0: It's not good.
16: Wow. Not good at all. Dak Prescott, by the way, let me check real fast. Probably the highest, I would guess, passing yardage prop of the week. 261.5. Yeah, that's definitely the highest. So that's another question is, I'm totally with you on Derrick Henry. It should be, an old school Ezekiel Elliott. Remember when he had the spoon where it's like, feed me, like he's doing like that. That should be Derrick Henry all game long in this one. But how well do the Cowboys run the ball? Their running game leaves a lot to be desired with Javonte Williams right now. So it might just be Dak, more Dak, a little more Dak. Let's add a little bit more Dak on top, right? Just passing. For what it's worth, this is an interesting trend. Unders in international games when the total is in the 50s, 4-0.
0: Interesting.
16: It's kind of interesting, right? With the total being 53.5 today, so. Who knows? Maybe
0: it's because the fields are bad. Often?
16: Yeah, right. Yeah, I remember what the Dolphins played the Chiefs. I don't even know where it was, but
0: Germany. Somewhere
16: international.
0: Germany,
16: right? Yeah,
0: yeah.
16: That was like 21-14, or it was 21-7. It was this gross game. We're expecting high flying points left and right. Tyreek Hill facing his former team. No fireworks. Nothing.
0: That was the 2014 year when every Chiefs game was ugly.
16: Yeah, well, hey, man, that one was peak ugly in that one. How about Vikings-Tampa? We've got the Vikings and Bucks. Jeff, you like Tampa plus the
0: like
16: 2.5 in this one,
0: yeah.
16: Right? What
0: this
16: are the
0: is
16: reasons
0: just,
16: why?
0: Feels like a spot where you just, there's a lot happening here when I think with Tampa where it's a must win, which is not always how you should bet on these games, but it's a must win for them. They don't want to go 0-2, right? As we know, because 0-3, you go 0-3, you're screwed for the rest of the year. Essentially, they're not that far away from winning, right? They four turnovers the first game, and those fumbles. Last week was a weird, wonky rain delay in the middle of in the game. They lost the Browns. Watson played well. The case for them obviously is that they're just going to play better. Because they almost have to, otherwise their season's over. Mm-hmm. And it's not the best handicap, but it's also a fate of the Vikings that you were losing by 12 to the Packers and won by 3 touchdowns because of like a weird, convergence of a bunch of different fumbles happen and weird play. And then you won 9-3. The Cowboys, the Bears were 0-3 in the red zone in that game, including a really bad fumble. Mm-hmm. It's not like the Vikings were great in that game either. So I just think that the Vikings are not as good as 2-0. The Bucks are probably not as bad as 0-2. And so both those things happening. You also have, it's a little bit cooler in the South, but clearly it's, you have a dome team playing in the heat in the South. It's a little cooler than it's been, which is nice. Not as much sweating happening. But I just think this is a spot where I'm going to kind of hold my nose, take the 0-2 team, getting a point or two here and be happy with it.
2: Yeah. The Vikings, they get Kyler Murray back this week as backup. Carson Wentz has led them to a 2-0 start. The Bucks avoid the dreaded 0-3 Like you guys said here, looking to avoid this 0-3. If they want to win with Baker Mayfield, it's going to need to protect the ball more for sure. Baker has 4 turnovers in his first 2 games, and the Vikings are blitzing at a crazy rate. So expect them to try to force Baker into bad decisions today. Let's see. Jefferson also. Jefferson might be in for a big game today. The Bucs secondary has, you know, they really just haven't been great. So he should see a lot of one-on-one matchups today. So that's another situation. And this game is probably, I don't know, I just keep on getting questioned on this game. I was at dinner 2 nights in a row, and random people come up to me asking me about the NFL, but both asked about this particular game, though.
16: Wow.
2: It's an interesting line here, too. At the beginning of the season, the look ahead for this game was a Bucs 4.5-point favorite. Now,
0: wow.
2: Just look, 2.5. Here we go. You know, 2 weeks later, I mean, and you have, they're an underdog. So, yeah, I had 2 different groups of people ask me about this game. So it just randomly.
0: Because they
2: doesn't
0: wanted
2: sound like
0: action on it? Like, what was the reason why?
2: Yeah, they just asked me about, you know, this one person knew I had some Vikings futures last season, not this season, and he asked me about this particular game. And then this group of I went to dinner at the Venetian the other night, there was a whole group of people that were in town for a bachelor party, and this was like, there were some guys that were actually from Minnesota, and the other guys came in from Florida, so they were just like, you know, going at it, you know, fooling around, really. But
16: yeah,
2: asked me about the game, just random that two wow. different groups of people asked me about this particular game, because it's not a marquee game. It's not like, you know, it's not like Rams and Broncos. At least you get some better teams that you that are talked about more, the Chiefs or Cowboys. No, it was like just a random thing. So again, isn't that amazing though that the look ahead line just 2 weeks ago, Bucks were a 4.5-point favorite. So interesting.
16: By the way, a couple of nuggets that are interesting in this game. So it's the battle of former number one overall picks. You have Baker. He was the number one pick in 2018. Kyler Murray was the number one pick in 2019. Now think about this. Baker is on his 4th NFL team. Kyler's on his 2nd NFL team. So picture the last 2 number one overall picks. You've got Titans quarterback Cam Ward, and you've got Fernando Mendoza of the Raiders. Can you wrap your head around, let's say in 6 years from now, Cam Ward is on his 4th team, Fernando Mendoza's on his 2nd team?
0: It's crazy.
16: Right? But that's what we have with Baker and Kyler right now.
0: Yeah. Yeah.
16: Kind of weird how that worked out. But yeah. Yeah.
0: Well, it's funny when you put it like that, right? You're like, oh, yeah. Wow.
16: That's right? Sure. Yeah, it's like, yeah. Holy cow. Yeah, but that's the reality. How about this, too? Minnesota, they've blitzed on 74% of opponent dropbacks this season. That's by far the highest rate in the league. The 2nd team is the Commanders at 45%. So Brian Flores is like, blitz, blitz, blitz some more. Baker Mayfield has been running a lot. Right, his rushing prop is ticked up, but it's at 18.5 at underdog. Baker doesn't tuck it and run a handful of times today against blitz happy Brian Flores. He's got to, right, Jeff? Like, is this too good
0: I
16: to be true?
0: So. I just don't think Baker's got to run less. I just don't love like all the running. I think he's at the age now where he's got to really, to me, focus on just getting the ball out quickly and being in rhythm, mm-hmm. and not so much of like the Baker bravado type plays. He might have to because it's like you mentioned, like schematic issues, but I think that it's not great for his career to continue to have to do this.
16: Oh, absolutely agreed. This is crazy too. Tampa is 0-11 against the spread in their past 11 games.
2: Wow.
16: So it might be.
0: They've been low key really, really bad for about, you know, 3 months of football now, if you include last season.
16: Crazy, right? It's like, really? 0-11 against the spread is Tampa? Wow. But yeah, 6-2 last year. Baker was an MVP front runner. And then, dude, it just, the wheels came off the tracks and they haven't gotten back on yet. But I hear you. I get your argument, Jeff. I might even side with you on this one. Who knows? With Tampa getting the points, it's a desperate position to be in. But it's against the blitz-heavy defense, and you've been, you know, misfiring left and right offensively. It's a great matchup. I can't wait for this one. It's like you guys are saying, it's one of the sneakier good matchups of the day. We've got Bill Krakenberger, professional sports handicapper, Jeff Schwartz, 8-year NFL veteran. I'm Brian Noe. 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All right, coming up next, it's the marquee matchup of week three. 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Who's going to carry it into week three? 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
6: 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The Odd Couple with Rob Parker and Kelvin Washington. 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
16: 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All right, we are... 37 minutes from kickoff right here. 9 early games. It was funny. I was just thinking, you know, if I weren't a Dolphins fan, of the 8 games I'll have in front of me, the Chiefs-Dolphins game would not be, it would be the odd man out, right? But I'm a Dolphins fan, so it's probably going to be Giants hosting the Titans right there. It's probably going to be the odd man out. But the nightcap, that is the marquee matchup. Rams-Broncos in Denver. Denver home underdog. Got a nice come-from-behind win, trailing by 10 points against the Jags last week. So Denver getting their first win of the season. And they'll take on the Rams without Puka Nacua. So we're looking at Devontae Adams, who was prime Devontae last week. A buck 95, couple of touchdown grabs. He was outstanding against the Giants. Going up against Pat Surtain. Going to be a really fun matchup in this one. What do you have your eye on in this one, Jeff?
0: What a fun game, right? No Puka Nacua. That situation seems interesting and worth monitoring. You know, you just, without Puka Nacua, how are the Rams going to score that much in this game?
16: Mm-hmm.
0: You know, like, what do you, Devontae Adams is not scary enough, right, to really concern you, I think, for the full 100 yards of the field. He's great in the red zone. They're going to run the, try to probably run the ball a bunch and play defense and hope, you know, that you're able to get Bo Nix to be conservative and make some mistakes. I don't love this for the Rams. I don't love the spot for the Rams. It's a very tough to, on the road, outside, without your best wide receiver. I'm sure Sean McVay will have a great plan, but this comes down, I think, to like, if the Rams can sort of just string together a couple drives, but again, what is Bo Nix, man? I'm so underwhelmed by Bo Nix. Don't come after me, Sean Payton, please. I'm just underwhelmed by Bo Nix.
16: Yeah.
2: Yeah, nice primetime matchup here. Both of these teams stumbled in their first game and bounced back with a win last week. For me, this one comes down to the Broncos defense and Matt Stafford's run offense. Will Denver be able to, you know, get the pressure they want up front on Stafford? They're going to want to control the time of possession as much as possible to keep this Rams offense off the field. Bo Nix, for sure, has showed that he can make a lot of mistakes when he's pressured. So I expect the Rams to blitz a lot here and make things difficult for Nix. Broncos wide receiver Waddle exploded for 8 catches and 136 yards last week. Ex-Miami guy there, of course, Brian.
16: That's right.
2: So they could really use a repeat of that performance from him today. And, yeah, that was pretty exciting if you're a fan, you know, to see Waddle explode for, you know, 8 catches, like I said, 136 yards last week.
16: No, he was fantastic. He had a great game in that one, no doubt about that. How about the Monday night game tomorrow night? We got the Eagles against the Bears, the Bears, and the Bears are 3.5-point home dogs. No Caleb Williams, right? He's out for this game with a hamstring strain, and we'll get into that whole saga in just a second. But I think it just shows you how hard it is to cover spreads on the road, where you've got most likely Case Keenum going for the Bears, the third-string quarterback, against an Eagles defense that is absolutely for real. And yet, at the end of the day, the Eagles still just favored by 3 in the hook on the road in a Monday night game on the road. It just shows how hard it is to cover on the road.
2: Sure.
16: And
2: prime time.
16: Right, yeah, prime time game. You think about the Bears, they ran it down the Phillies' throat last year. Just absolutely pounded the rock for 281 yards and 2 touchdowns on the ground last season. So, obviously, Philly will be on high alert for that, and it's a pride thing, too, to stop the run. So, what do you think about this one, Jeff? Anything you got your eye on in Eagles-Bears tomorrow night?
0: How are the Bears going to score points in this game? You know, Philly's defense is really good, and now you're without your quarterback, and you have an immobile quarterback. Like, what's the plan here? The Bears situation is on offense really interesting to me. So I saw a tweet after their last game said Colston Loveland goes off, and it said one catch for 3 yards. That's his first catch of the season.
16: That's a great tweet.
0: Like, why is Loveland not being targeted? Like, what's happening?
16: Yeah.
0: I'm so confused on the Bears offense right now. I know week one was 59 points, but last week was an odd performance, even in the weather. It just was an odd performance. I'm curious what they do, with a backup today, Crack. So tomorrow night, I'm not taking Philly to cover on the road. I think the Bears team total under will be something I would definitely be okay with.
2: Yeah, of course, like you guys said, the big news in this one is going to be the absence of Williams. He was carted off the field last week in the tears. I mean, that really, you really felt for him. I really felt for him last week. It seemed like, you know, we may not see him the rest of the season, but it was only a hamstring pull. So I think he's even like week to week moving forward. So they're going with, like you guys said, third string 38-year-old Case Keenum this week. So the offense may look as bad as it did last week in their 9-3 loss to the Vikings. Bears are going to have to be successful running the ball, like Brian said, if they want to beat Philly. Last year, when they went head-to-head, the Bears dominated on the ground, 281 rushing yards. They're going to need a repeat of that tomorrow night. Philly 2-0, but hasn't looked great so far. Hurts has been efficient but not explosive. Injuries to Barkley, and you know, it just seems like to me this might be one of those ones where I look to a market to see their current season wins, which is it's under. I seen under 10.5 plus. You could take plus like $1.35. I don't know. It might be interesting to take a big plus price there. I would like to look for an 11. This way they'd have to beat me on 12. But I like to look sometimes at those season win props when there's a couple games under everyone's belts. Eagles 3.5 points. Like we said, this game went up to 5.5 for a second after that. This game actually jumped back down to 3.5. Total has made its way down to like 42 in some spots. But hopefully we get a better game than people just think. Oh yeah, Williams is out. This is going to be an easy dominant game by Philly. Well, not the case. Sometimes in these primetime games, some people step up. Hopefully Keenum's that guy to step up for the Bears.
16: A sneaky injury. You've got the Philly tight end Dallas Goedert. He's got a sprained MCL, so he's out for a little while. And they actually signed Zach Ertz. Remember the old school Eagles tight end? He's been with Washington for the last couple of years. They signed him to the practice squad. But for this game, we're looking at the Oregon product here, Jeff. Johnny Munt, we're looking at him as one of the tight ends for the Eagles. They're banged up at tight end. So this is one of these games where it points to Jalen Hurts. This is a banged up Bears secondary. I call him the cover killer. Jalen Hurts. That's what he did last week. He killed our cover against the Titans, Jeff. A pick six.
0: Oh, yeah. Yeah,
16: begin the game, a pick later in the second half. So, like, this should be a game where Jalen Hurts eats through the

0: the air. But I don't know what it is with him. He's special when it matters most. But there are times during the game where you're just like, what is he doing right now? So it could be a mixed bag for him tomorrow night as well.
1: Well, it's funny because the two interceptions Hurts threw were so bad last week. One was a pick six. Otherwise, he was really good. That's the problem, yeah. Right? Some of the plays, the killer, are just such a killer plays that they're tough to defend. And otherwise, though, he is it's been really good.
0: Yeah, yeah. Someone else who's really good. How about our guy Dan Beyer with us this morning, filling in for Ilo. Ilo has Charger obligations. I hope one day in life I have Charger obligations as well. But Dan Beyer with us, always a treat. What's going on, Dan?
2: Very kind words, Brian. No, yes, the Charger obligations as the Bolts get ready for the Bills coming up. Buffalo will have Ed Oliver and DJ Moore available, also Keon Coleman ago. So Josh Allen will have his weapons available for today's Week 3 matchup. You guys were talking about Bears-Eagles a little while ago. The update on Caleb Williams is this. The NFL Network says he's going to miss about 3 to 4 weeks with that injured hamstring, as it's now considered a grade 2 strain. As for Myles Garrett, who's on IR following that knee procedure. Well, ESPN reports that Garrett could miss 6 weeks of action. He'd be eligible to return from IR after missing 4 games, but it could be until late October, early November before we see Myles Garrett. We're not likely to see Puka Nacua tonight for the Rams, doubtful against the Broncos. However, there's hope that Nacua can play in Week 4 against Philadelphia. Giants have the Titans today. Edge rusher Brian Burns is active despite suffering an ankle injury in that loss to the Rams in Week 2. Zay Flowers, as we speak, working out for the Ravens on the field in Brazil, hoping to go today against the Cowboys. Steelers wide receiver Michael Pittman Jr. is a go, as is running back Jaylen Warren, as they have a divisional showdown with the Cincinnati Bengals. And staying in that division, the Browns host the Panthers today. Jalen Coker is a go. Xavier Leggett is not playing for Carolina. Mike Evans is going to play today for the 49ers against Arizona. Final day of baseball's regular season. Rays and Phillies had their game moved up until about, right around 11:30 local time in, make that 2:30 Eastern time in Philadelphia, 11:30 our time here on the West Coast. Diamondbacks and Padres will play later on. It's the Phillies or the Diamondbacks for that final wild card in the National League. As for the American League West, well, it's down to the Astros and Rangers. Rangers face the Twins today, while Houston is in Sacramento to face the A's. President's Cup underway. Internationals have a 3-point edge on the U.S. as they play the singles matches at Medina number 3. Guys, back to you.
0: Thank you, Dan. It is Fox Sports Radio's Countdown to Kickoff presented by Underdog. Unleash your dog. Interesting news. He had a bunch of stuff in there. How about Caleb Williams, grade two strain? Going to miss a couple of games for the Bears right there. It's funny. Let me connect it to Marvin Harrison Jr., the Cardinals wide receiver.
1: Yeah.
0: He has one catch for 33 yards this year. Yeah. That's it. Through 2 games.
1: Not great.
0: And he said this week, I made a point not to go on social media and look at all the jokes and all the criticisms. And I hope Caleb Williams did the same thing this week, because, Jeff, this week was nothing but trashing Caleb Williams all week. It was, you know, like, I get it, right? He goes down. It looked like he ripped his hamstring right off the bone. Looked like his hamstring might never recover for the rest of his life. You know, they might have to amputate. And then he turns out to be week to week. That's what he was believed to be right after the game. Now he's going to miss a couple of games, but it's not, you know, season lost or on IR. He's not on the shelf for a couple of months. It's not a situation like that.
1: Yeah.
0: So it's just embarrassing. I'll meet him halfway, Jeff, and you can speak to this better than any of us on this show. When you injure yourself in any capacity, it's not just the pain, it's the fear of the unknown. It's the fear of, what did I just do to my body? How long am I on the shelf? How much rehab do I have to do? You have a million thoughts going through your head. And I'm sure he was freaked out about that. With that being said, it's still as embarrassing as it gets. This is Paul Pierce in the wheelchair all over again, where he overreacted to what he thought was probably a major injury, and it turns out to be very minor. It's like the flesh wound in Step Brothers, where they build bunk beds, and there's so much blood, and then it's just this little scrape on his arm. It's just embarrassing for Caleb Williams, but I get how he got there. But what's your take on this whole thing, Jeff?
1: Okay. The cart is not the problem. It's like the fist pumping off the cart.
0: Okay.
1: It's like the cart is, like, Jackson Dart should have taken a cart. He didn't take a cart.
0: Yeah, right. Well,
1: who knows what more damage he did to his knee by walking that off and being a tough guy, right? We don't know. Take the cart. But the fist pumping and like the, like, you weren't concussed. You weren't Dante Moore last night, right? Like you weren't like, you had a hamstring injury. Just go off the field and get, start rehabbing. It's all that. And the memes were unbelievable. They were unbelievable. I don't really care. He took the cart. I don't care. Whatever. I've been carted off twice. Cart expert over here. But just the imagery of the fist pumping is something that, is what we're stuck with. I do wonder, I was listening to the update from Dan. I was doing a show yesterday with Anthony. I'm trying to check out a baseball. The Phillies are like historically collapsing, right?
0: Oh man, are they? Yes.
1: So they have not, they still have not clinched. Like they have to win today to clinch still, right?
0: I believe so, right? They're head to head with the D-backs, right? Is that what it's down to?
1: I think so. And then if the Astros and Rangers both lose again today or both win today, they have to have like a one game playoff, right?
0: For the division? I'm not sure how that works because I know the Guardians and White Sox had a tiebreaker if it came down to it. It didn't come down to it because the Guardians won yesterday. White Sox lost. So Guardians win the AL, win the AL Central. So I don't know. Do they have tiebreakers now? Do we not have a 163rd game? That was the dumbest thing.
1: Houston wins. They won the series against the Rangers 9-4.
0: There you go. So how do? So it's over with now or what?
1: No. If the Rangers win today and Houston loses, the Rangers win the division. If Houston wins, they've won the division. They have the tiebreaker.
0: Okay. I don't know how we play 162 games and don't have tiebreakers.
1: That's insane, right?
0: It's the craziest thing ever. Football's like, what are you guys doing right now? Come on. But yeah, the baseball stuff has been good down the stretch. What's your take on the Caleb Williams week that was, crack, getting carted off? I like Jeff's take. It's just trying too hard, really. It's almost like, remember Russell Wilson doing the knee or the lunges in the aisle way of the air? He's just trying too hard. He's just trying too hard to be loved and be the face of the franchise. Yeah, that's what it comes
3: down
0: to.
3: Like I said, when I talked about the game and gave you a little my opinion, I you said a great word there, Brian, when you talked about it, the fear of the unknown. So are you telling me he knew that he just had a pulled hamstring or something? Like, do you think he knew he didn't know it was worse than that? Or is it the fear of the unknown? I asked both of you guys that.
1: I mean, when I got carted off the second time, I didn't really know what it was. I knew my ankle wasn't right because they were like, I had felt like a crunch when I got hit. And I got up and tried to walk off, and I couldn't. I just like, this is not good. So I sat down, and I had just come back from injured reserve. I was the first starter in NFL history to be injured reserve twice in one season, by the way. That's my distinction.
0: Oh, nice. Yeah, there you go.
1: I had just come back. It was my sixth quarter of the season. And so I'm sitting on the ground. They're looking at my ankle, and they're doing, like, the testing. And Tom Coughlin had come out, and he was like, come on, get back in the game. Something like that. I was like... And I was like, yeah. And the doctors were moving my foot and they're like, okay, like seems good. And they went the other direction and they're like on the radio. They're like, we need the cart, please. And so I didn't know what it was. So they took me in the cart to the back. I didn't even know what it was till the next day. They actually x-rayed me and didn't get the right x-rays, the right part of my leg. So I knew something was wrong.
3: Huh.
1: But I didn't know what it was. I didn't have an MRI, and they x-rayed the wrong part of my leg. So,
0: wow.
1: I got to the doctor on Monday, and the doctor, he's like, got the MRIs, like you blew out your deltoid. Typically, these injuries have a fracture associated with them up your leg. I don't see it on the x-ray. And he's like, they took the x-ray too low. So they reshot my x-ray, and there was the complete crack of the bone. So my point is, like, sometimes you don't really know.
0: Yeah, totally.
1: And Caleb Williams, I think, felt the hamstring and probably thought, this is pretty bad.
0: Yeah.
1: I didn't know. I had no reaction. I was like, I'm on a card again. I didn't know what to think.
3: So you got to give him a pass then, right?
1: The cart ride is fine. The fist pumping
0: right.
1: That's typically reserved for guys on a backboard, right? That you're like, I hope this guy doesn't have a spinal injury and he gives the thumbs up. Like, that's what that typically happens, right? We don't get a lot of, like, fist pumping and maybe trying to do a pump the crowd up type thing. That was, I think, the problem people had with it. Not the cart itself.
0: It's a tough thing because it's the culmination of multiple things going on here. The context is, and I didn't care about any of these things. Jeff, I talked about it many times before the draft, but it was talked about ad nauseum that the guy paints his nails, and that he cried in his mother's arms. I don't care about any of those things, but it was brought up over and over and over again. Why? Because people just thought he was soft. And then the whole Cartwright and the fist bump, and then he's week to week. And so it just confirmed in the minds of a lot of people, like, I told you he was soft. Like, that's how this whole thing is playing out. They're just clowning him. And that's all it is. I would kill to have Caleb Williams on my team. I'll put it that way. Yeah. The guy is a talent. He's a superstar in the making. So, yeah, you've got a couple. He's just different. That's the whole thing.

0: anyone tougher as a coach than Kirk Ferentz.
1: Right.
0: But also, like, the Gen Z players, Caleb Williams, they're just different than other generations of players.
1: No doubt.
0: Right. They're more expressive with their emotions, right? They're more online. So they're more like, paint the nails, whatever. Right. If my daughter came home today and was like, hey, Dad, can I paint your nails? I'd be like, great. Sign me up. Like, who cares? Like, what does it matter? Like, I just think it's like, it's silly that we can't accept that, you know, someone might live a life a little bit differently. So
1: I just think it's a quarterback thing. If Patrick Surtain, stud corner, painted his nails, no one would care.
0: Probably.
1: Most positions, no one would care, but it's a quarterback. It's like, oh, it's different. Oh gosh. Like,
0: that's probably fair.
1: Man. Yeah. It's just the way it goes. By the way, one thing to keep on your radar. How about this story? Raiders wide receiver Jack Besh. He's playing at New Orleans today. So his brother was killed, right? Remember the terrorist thing, the maniac driving down the French Quarter, killed multiple people, including Jack Besh's brother.
0: Yep.
1: And so Jack Besh back in New Orleans to face the Saints. But that's something to keep in mind. It's just one of those storylines. Like, remember the Katrina thing and the punt that was blocked and the touch? Sometimes things like that, don't be surprised if Jack Besh has a couple of catches, maybe a touchdown today, something.
0: Yep.
1: But man, that was such a sad story. And they delayed a playoff game between Notre Dame and Georgia a whole day
0: because of that
1: situation. It was wild, but you might hear about that later tonight, you know, depending on what happens in the game. Just something to keep on your radar right there. All right. We've got Bill Krakenberger, professional sports handicapper, Jeff Schwartz, 8-year NFL veteran. I'm Brian Noe. Coming up next, the moment of truth. Picks galore. We'll have the crack challenge. Little rapid fire crack. We'll have his play of the day. 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Right around the corner. 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
5: Your beer. 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No, it wasn't a near beer. 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Look, I'm doing it right now. I'm drinking a fake beer. 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
15: Back from the break, no horses for me. 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
12: Okay, all right. Two SC guys. Get him out of here. Shout out to both Ilo and Dan Beyer on the updates today. Tag team effort. Also, our guy, Saga, on digital, posting our clips. Works very hard. 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Keep it locked. They have you covered in less than 7 American minutes. All right, we got some picks to make. Let's do it.
6: Five games against the spread. We call it the Crack Challenge.
12: Okay. All right, Jeff, due for a bounce back. What do you have for us today, buddy?
14: Oh, boy. Okay. Well, let me see. I got to check what the current numbers are. Like, are we going to play like Seattle 9.5, or do I get to take the 7.5?
12: No, it's 7.5 right now. That's what it shows right now. Yeah.
14: All right. Give me Seattle minus 7.5.
12: Yep.
14: We're doing that. It's taking a second to load here. What do I have Tampa? What do I get Tampa at right now?
12: Tampa is, oh, shoot. Let me go back.
14: Right here. I got Tampa. Okay. Ooh, wait. Minus 1.5. What?

0: Yeah, it toggles back and forth. It's that weird extra value. It's really plus 2.5, but it's up to Santa Crack what line he wants to go. What line do you make it, Crack? It's fluctuating between plus 2.5 and minus 1.5. Kind of a big difference.
1: Give him the better line. It's fine.
2: Okay. Plus 2.5. That's a big difference.
0: That's a huge difference, yeah.
2: Plus 2.5 there. Give me this. Oh, boy. Saints minus 3.5. That number's moved a little bit. That kind of is upsetting.
0: Okay.
2: I'll take the, what else do I want here? Give me the Chargers plus 7.5.
0: Okay.
2: And give me Jags minus 2.5.
0: Jags, okay.
2: So minus Jags, Chargers, Seahawks, Bucks, Saints. Did I have that right?
0: Yep, yeah. Yep, you got it. Yep.
2: Okay, sorry. Took a while.
0: All right, I'm starting with a couple ugly dogs. Give me the Cardinals plus 7.5. Niners just struggle in the division. Covering spreads at home is just not a thing for them. Cardinals can keep it close enough. This line stinks, too. Give me the Jets. Give me the Jets plus 6.5 against a banged-up Lions secondary, iffy O-line. I think they can keep it close. They just have to now. Give me the Seahawks. I'm laying the wood. I think they just put it on Washington today. Give me the Texans on the road. I just think it's a bad spot for the Colts. You got an immobile Daniel Jones against a fierce pass rush. And I will take the points with the Bears tomorrow night. I just think the line stinks. It should be Philly all day. It's just hard to cover those type of spreads on the road, even with the injuries that the Bears are dealing with at quarterback in their secondary. I'm going to take the plus 3.5. Might regret it, but that's what I got. All right, rapid fire. No fancy imaging. Crack, give us a play. What do you have for us real quick?
1: Okay, let's go. Minnesota will be my first one. I have a prop, obviously. That's what I'm talking about.
0: Yep.
1: Let's go Jones under rushing yards, 56.5. And let's go to the final play, Wilson on the Jets over his receiving yards. So it's 74.5. So over Wilson receiving yards, Jones under rushing yards on Minnesota. Good luck this guy this week, guys.
0: By the way, I'll go Rams Broncos under 22.5 in the first half. I just think it's a slow start. Anything else you want to mention, Crack, or you got everything?
1: No, that's Santa good. Crack? We got everything. Good deal.
0: Okay, good. Very good.
1: All right, guys. Thanks.
0: Everybody have a good week 3, and we'll catch you next week. Have a good one.
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1: ABC News, I'm Mike Dubusky. Iran is now threatening to strike U.S. ships as far away as the Indian Ocean as the conflict in the Middle East continues to escalate. In the U.K., the RAF Fairford Air Base, used often by U.S. forces for operations in Iran, was the site of a possible attempted bombing today. British police say they have five people in custody on suspicion of preparation of a terrorism act. They're also facing explosives charges. An early season nor'easter continues to bring high winds and massive amounts of rain across the Northeast. ABC's Leslie Lopez has the latest.
2: Officials on New York's Long Island warning drivers to stay away from flooded roads. The storm also battering New England and the Mid-Atlantic with high winds in Rhode Island, heavy rain in Massachusetts, and waves eroding the beach along Maryland's coast.
1: Hurricane Nolo weakened in recent hours to a Category 1 storm, then re-strengthened into a Category 2. Right now it sits about 200 miles southwest of Hawaii. This is ABC News.
3: And good morning, your KICD live Doppler forecast. Showers likely and possibly a thunderstorm before 1, and a slight chance of showers after 1, patchy fog before 10. Otherwise, cloudy, highs near 70 with a southeasterly wind around 5 miles per hour, becoming calm. Chance of precipitation is 60%, and new precipitation amounts of less than a tenth of an inch. Expect higher amounts possible in thunderstorms. For tonight, a slight chance of sprinkles before 9, lows of 57, patchy fog after 4. Cloudy, easterly winds around 5 miles per hour, and Monday patchy fog, otherwise cloudy, highs of 71. For more on your weather, log online to northwestiowanow.com.
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6: 9 games about to kick off in the NFL to continue week 3. As for who's in and who's out, Bills star defensive tackle Ed Oliver, who's been dealing with a hip injury, is active today against the Chargers. So are wide receivers DJ Moore and Keon Coleman. Despite not practicing all week because of a sprained ankle, Giants edge Brian Burns is active. Panthers wide receiver Jalen Coker is good to go, as is Steelers running back Jalen Warren, but Pittsburgh will be without cornerback Joey Porter Jr. Later today from Brazil, it's the Ravens and the Cowboys. Baltimore wide receiver Zay Flowers is testing his hamstring. He will be a game-time decision. Rams wide receiver Puka Nacua remains doubtful for tonight's game against the Broncos. Bears quarterback Caleb Williams has a grade 2 hamstring injury that doctors say could sideline him for 3 to 4 weeks. And the 49ers have decided to not place defensive end Nick Bosa on injured reserve with his calf muscle injury. He's expected to miss a few weeks. I'm Monty Bolaños.
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9: 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We're in the Fox Sports Radio studios, and we got 9 games about to kick off right now. Chargers at the Bills, Panthers at the Browns, Jets at the Lions, Texans at the Colts, Chiefs at the Dolphins, Titans at the Giants, Bengals at the Steelers, Seahawks at the Commanders, and Patriots at the Jaguars. And as we settle into week 3 here in the National Football League, VJ, there are teams that desperately need to win today. You get to 0-3. Only 7 teams have ever overcome an 0-3 start to get into the postseason. So already, I know it's early, but for at least a few teams right out of the box, yes, it is a must win.

0: Sunday.
1: It's weird to say in week three, man, that it's must win, but you don't want to go to 0-3. And listen, even if you're 2-0, you don't want to go to 2-1. Right? If you're 1-1, you don't want to go to 1-2. The 0-3 thing, no one wants to lose on any week in the NFL. So it's go time for all these teams. But like you said, as far as the 0-2 teams, you don't want to start 0-3. But seeing these injuries, seeing guys being laid out, we now know Myles Garrett, which I said last week, this is not a 4-week thing, guys.
0: November, they're saying.
1: They're saying November could possibly be Thanksgiving. Same with Caleb Williams. He's out 3-4. That's really 4-6, guys. Like, with guys going down the way they're going down, you have a shot to come back and get your season right. It only takes somebody's quarterback or running back or left tackle or dominant linebacker or shutdown corner to go down, and you got a shot. So 0-3 is not panic, but I'm more of an 0-4 guy because I look at the season in quarters. First four, second four, third four, and then we don't have a last four, but we've added that game, that 17th right. game. I like to look at the season in quarters. So 0-3 going, you don't want to start 0-4. 0-2, 0-3, seasons, the world's not falling.
0: Yeah, 0-2, 16% chance of making it into the postseason with the expanded 17-game schedule. 0-3, only 7 teams have done it. 0-4, only one, still that 1992 Chargers team that I was near and dear to way back in the day, still the only team to start 0-4, making the postseason. By the way, the Texans last year were 0-3 and made it into the postseason.
1: Right.
0: So, and that's one of the games we're definitely going to keep an eye on right now. Two 0-2 teams, the Texans and the Colts. Colts have lost 9 straight games. Remember that 8-2 start last year with Daniel Jones, and they were the talk of the NFL, and all season we kept saying, are they for real? Are they for real? Shane Steichen is in big trouble right now. If they go to 0-3 and lose today at home to the Texans, that could be curtains for Shane Steichen, who I, by the way, know from his days as an assistant with the Chargers. He's an impressive guy, but you got to win, and this team has completely fallen apart.
1: Yeah, you almost sound a little out on Shane Steichen, even though I know you're not. It just kind of sounds on it. But quick sidebar, are these not the most putrid uniforms you've ever seen the Buffalo Bills wear?
0: I didn't even recognize them when they came out. I was like, what are you wearing?
1: Since when is gray any part of Buffalo Bills when has gray? How is it the now? If you want to trim it in gray, line the helmet in gray, gray fit. But solid gray jerseys and solid gray pants for the Buffalo Bills.
0: Well, I tell you what, they have a fumble right now. The Bills have fumbled, and I believe the Chargers recovered. They're reviewing it, but that is a clear fumble by Buffalo right here. That ball is out.
1: That ball is out.
0: And the Chargers have fallen on it, so the Chargers looking to get an early break here. I will say this about the Chargers going into this game. Obviously, two disastrous home losses to two teams that were both 3-14 a year ago, the Cardinals and the Raiders. But it didn't seem to shake the confidence of the Chargers this week. I heard from Jim Harbaugh. I heard from Mike McDaniel. I heard from Justin Herbert. Herbert really emphasized the fact that this is a very tight-knit team.
1: Right.
0: And we're not going to let any of this get in our way of just focusing and executing better and making some plays. And that's really what this is all about. The problem is Mike McDaniel insists that even though, and this, by the way, if you miss this, so they score 14 points in each of the first two games. The last time the Chargers had consecutive games with 14 or fewer points, not just to start the season, any time during the year, was back in 2007. So they're not on the same page as far as executing this Mike McDaniel offense. It's a faster-paced offense by design, and it just seems like Herbert has not really caught on to that. Did they call roughing the passer on that?
1: Well, he took two steps and still hit him. So, yes, it's roughing the passer. We're not going to do that today. I'm not in the mood today.
0: We have a touchdown. Right, it didn't take long, but your Dolphins have just given up a touchdown to the Chiefs. All right, just like that, we're 2 minutes into the game, and the Chiefs have taken an early 7-0 lead as Kenneth Walker continues to be a dominant force in this league. He has been as good as any running back. I mean, Bijan Robinson, after what he did, obviously, in Green Bay, is at the top of the list. But the one thing they're saying about Kenneth Walker right now, VJ, they need to lighten his load a little bit.
1: I mean, he's had like 30
0: touches a game. It's going to be a little extreme to hang in for 17 weeks.
1: No, I saw that. I'm not – listen, you're young. It's early in the year. You get paid millions of dollars.
0: He ain't that young. He's a running back.
1: Man, I don't want to hear that.
0: Tell
1: Derrick Henry that. No, he's got the body. He's got the mindset. He's got the workout. He's got the

0: You wish there was an incomplete. You wish there was an interception. We're watching this Justin Herbert game.
1: I don't wish anything. I'm just watching the game.
0: The minute the ball hit his hands, your bracket.
1: Well, it should have been intercepted. I mean, I don't even know what this play is.
0: You were ready to rip.
1: Where are the Chargers going with this offense? It just seems like right now Justin Herbert just throwing the ball up and hoping for the best.
0: It's very simple. I told you guys last week, and I said it when we filled in.
1: And we have a Pittsburgh touchdown. The Steelers burning the Bengals early on. Was that Aaron Rodgers with a throw on the money?
0: Wilson too.
1: Wow. So Aaron Rodgers just throwing in touchdown Steelers at home against the Bengals. Bengals, of course, my team to be the number one seed, but they got burned on that play. And so Aaron Rodgers off to a hot start today, throw an absolutely perfect pass and a great catch. And wow, defense just let him run away.
0: Well, no, it's just greatly schemed. They stack the receivers in the triple, right? So or some offenses call it, we call it a diamond. So you stack them in a diamond. What you want to do is, the reason why you do that, you don't want anybody to hit the guy or touch the guy that you want to go to. For that play is Roman Wilson. He's the inside diamond guy you want to go to, so you stack him behind. So when he releases, you can't get a hand on him. If he can get a free release, that's what happens. The Bengals screwed it up because you don't have the inside man cover the inside diamond man. You pass that off. So if you and I are standing here, my guy crosses, he's now your guy. I don't try to overlap you and go get the guy. By that time, he's by me if I don't get no hands. That's very beautifully schemed. And there were questions about Aaron Rodgers and Mike McCarthy. What did Aaron Rodgers say last week? I have to do a better job at relaying information to him. Hold up. So he can call better plays.
1: I love
0: like,
1: that.
0: What?
1: Well, I mean, they got a long history together,
0: so they can pretty much say whatever they want to each other. Which I like, though. Don't you like that, though?
1: Well, especially when you have a lame duck quarterback. I mean Aaron Rodgers is going to – he's already announced he's retiring after the year. All right, so the Chargers are down inside the 10-yard line. They're at the Buffalo 7-yard line, first and goal. They got to get this in the end zone. This was a golden opportunity early on for the Chargers to get some points on the board and just really get their confidence back. We know the Chargers have talent. The question is, can they shake off what happened in those first two games against the Cardinals and the Raiders? And after recovering the fumble, they've gotten the ball inside the 10-yard line. First and goal at the 7 for the Chargers. Of course, the Bills 2-0 on the season, looking real good. And Josh Allen's been a force. And, you know, the disappointment for the Chargers, A, the passing game really hasn't clicked so far. And Omarion Hampton, who has talent, but, you know, critical fumbles in each of the first two games late in the game with the game on the line. That is unacceptable. So we'll see. I mean,
0: it's not. It's
1: we
0: not,
1: talked about this yesterday.
0: Right.
1: I don't put anything past anybody. We know on any given Sunday is very much the story in the NFL. Can the Chargers win today? Of course they can win today.
0: This is my upset.
1: But they're going to have
0: pick.
1: To put up points.
0: This is my upset pick of the week. Every week I'm picking one game that's just that people think have no shot, like Cleveland Browns last week. I just feel weird about this game because, once again, everything is working for Buffalo. Nothing's working for the Chargers, right? So you would think this should be a 20-point blowout. It really should. It was a 7-point spread. It got as high as 8.5 or 9. So you would think that this should be an easy walk. But pro athletes are human too, Steve. And trust me, there's guys on this roster that woke up this morning in Buffalo and said, we got this. They don't think that they got to show up and do it. As long as we show up and do us and do what we do best. And no, that's not how football works. And I have to correct something. Not correct it, just get my back opinion on it. It's not about their confidence, guys. They're pro athletes. They know how good they are. It's got nothing to do with confidence. They don't have all the pieces to run what Mike McDaniel wants to eventually run
1: touchdown,
0: as they score a touchdown
1: Chargers.
0: Right here.
1: Well-designed play as they get into the end zone. So the Chargers strike first. Keaton Mitchell with the run right there. Interesting play. It worked, and they get into the end zone. So the Chargers take the early 6-0 lead, waiting on the extra point. Right away, Cameron Dicker, Dicker the kicker, has yet to kick a field goal this year.
0: Yeah.
1: Who had all kinds of huge success a year ago, Pro Bowl kicker. So this is a great start for the Chargers. Off the turnover, we talked about that right at the start. They need to create turnovers. They created a turnover.
0: Right, we sure did.
1: And
0: right.
1: Then they cash it in with a touchdown here. The extra point is good. So 7-0 Chargers, early lead on the road against the Buffalo Bills. All right, we got a lot going on today. We got 9 games. If you're just turning into End Zone Radio for the first time, let us explain. We will provide you everything you need to know in terms of scores, in terms of stats for your fantasy football and, of course, analysis. And by the way, football is back, baby. Underdogs, Keep Your Millions starts you with a free-to-play million-dollar stack. 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Underdog. Unleash your dog, turn supply. And speaking of underdog, what do you have for us, Mr. VJ Husky?
0: Yesterday I went on a running back run. I'm going to go on a quarterback run, and I'm going to name somebody that's been under a lot of fire, had a big win last week, made me look good in my upset pick, and that's Deshaun Watson. I'm very interested to see what happens today. Now,
1: I can't wait.
0: You've been calling him your comeback player of the year, but it's been like a sideways joke. It hasn't felt like you
1: not after
0: you
1: were, last week.
0: You were, I know, but when you first texted to our group chat, it was a joke. You didn't. It couldn't have been real off of what we were seeing, but. His over under passing yards today, I actually really like, man. It was 175.5.
1: Wow.
0: Right. 175.5. Now here's the deal. Can Deshaun Watson do it back to back weeks? That's the question.
1: By the way, he's 0-for-1 passing, 0-for-2 right now, but he has 2 runs for 20 yards.
0: Well,
1: he's using the legs right now.
0: Well, trivia question, guys, right now. Who leaves the Cleveland Browns in rushing right now?
1: Deshaun Watson. Yeah. Well, I mean, that's the complete game that he has.
0: Right, they can't run the football.
1: Right.
0: Your quarterback leads, it better be Mike Vick or Lamar Jackson. Deshaun Watson can't lead. I don't care if it's just 2 weeks. Deshaun Watson cannot lead your team in rushing.
1: All right, so I have, we have a lot of 1-on-1 teams, obviously, going into week 3. I'm going to give you on the other side a couple of teams that, and Cleveland's one of them, by the way. Are they for real? I mean, this, again, pivotal. I mean, it's so early, right? Week 3, but early on, we're going to get a little sense about certain teams, like, do they have a shot? Like, could this actually be a better year than some people are expecting? Keep it here for all the information you need. This is End Zone Radio.
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2: Mitchell in motion, takes the pitch. Mitchell, wrapped up in the backfield. He breaks the tackle into the end zone. Touchdown, Chargers. It was a sweep to Keaton Mitchell, who does a handstand celebration. He got hit at about the 3-yard line, shook it off on the sweep to the right, and ends up scoring.
3: That's my buddy Matt Money Smith there on the Chargers.
4: This is it, Hank Brown. A defining Iowa moment. Waits in the wings. Can he snatch it? Empty in the backfield. Hits his back foot, throws to the end zone, back shoulder, is he caught? Oh my God, he caught it! Oh my God, he caught it! Yes! Western Michigan and the college football world, Iowa has your back!
3: Obviously, that was not the Michigan call of the Iowa winning touchdown yesterday. VJ.
5: That was Iowa student radio.
3: Iowa student radio. Even yesterday, we watched that live here, VJ, and you had to acknowledge later in the show that, yeah, that probably was evening things out for the Western Michigan victory earlier by Michigan. But you took it like a man. You didn't have a problem with that. Gave Iowa credit.
6: I wasn't forced to do anything. I offered that opinion on my own because I believe in the football gods. Anybody that's listened to me, follow me through my 16-year career of doing this, I believe in the football guys. You may get a little lucky one Saturday or Sunday or Monday night or Thursday night, but I honestly do believe it all evens out in the end. The right team wins every year, whether you like them or not. I always feel like in sports, the right team, just the sports guys make sure, you know, you get your payback. We probably shouldn't have got that 1 second against Western Michigan. We probably shouldn't have got Buchanan with a historic Hail Mary catch. We played like crap. Our quarterback looked terrible. Couldn't run the football. We have a top five defense in the nation. That's going to show up every single Saturday. But sometimes it comes back. It comes back to bite you. But for it to happen with against a guy like I have no beef with Iowa. Even though I'm a Michigan.
3: How can you hate Iowa?
6: I have no, like, my entire life. I have no, like, I knew Merton Hanks, who was a corner opposite of Deion Sanders for the 49ers. He played at Iowa. When I was a loan officer at 20 years old, I worked for a gentleman. You're going to know this name. I worked for a gentleman by the name of Scott Newman, who was a wide receiver from Iowa. And Kirk Ferentz is one of the greatest football coaches, never says the wrong thing, never pisses you off, never undresses his kids
3: on
6: the sideline.
3: By the way, he's turned down several NFL offers over the years
6: he's
3: to
6: built
3: stay
6: that
3: at
6: thing.
3: Iowa.
6: They have the cancer kids. They watch the game from the way. There's really no reason for me to hate Iowa the way I hate Little Brother, the way I hate Happy Valley.
3: Well, you know
6: Valley,
3: how I feel. Where has my sister lived for 40 years?
6: Right.
3: Iowa.
6: So it was a game, and I called it on that last play, corner. Ball, you man. If you watch Snowden, he never even turns to find the quarterback.
3: Still a great throw.
6: You deserve to get beat like that. Yeah. Perfect throw, perfect catch.
3: Yeah.
6: Was what it was.
3: All right. So, by the way, you are listening to End Zone Radio. We're presented by Underdog. Unleash your dog. All right. Here we are. And, okay, Chargers again up 7-0 over the Bills. And the Bills struggling a little bit right now. So, Chargers came out, created an early turnover, cashed in with the touchdown. Meanwhile, your Dolphins are actually moving the ball right now. They got a first and goal at the 3-yard line of the Chiefs. Chiefs lead this game early 7-0. But the Dolphins, and by the way, think about this, right? We talked about certain teams that were going to be dreadful this year. And we had the Dolphins and the Falcons at the top of the list. How the Falcons look to you on Thursday?
6: Right.
3: They go into Lambeau and just blow the door off the Packers. Talk about a coach that's on the hot seat right now. LaFleur is that. But all of a sudden, Bijan Robinson, Michael Penix came back after a slow start. He got into rhythm, and all of a sudden, the Falcons, knowing they have weapons, you got Pitts, you got London, you've got, obviously, Bijan Robinson right now in the moment, the best running back in this league.
6: Best back in football.
3: You just got to get the ball in the hands of your playmakers, and Penix was able to do that. And all of a sudden, the Falcons look like a different team. And then, how about the Browns, right? We always say, and then we concede, well, the Browns and Jets, you know, they're going to be awful. Are they? Are they?
6: Mm.
3: The Browns look, we know the Browns have some defense. If they could get Deshaun Watson untracked, well, early on, they did. Jets, Another team, you just say, well, you know, they're going to be awful. Well, they have a defense. You have defense. It's amazing how you can stay in games, and then it's just about generating some points, not turning the ball over to create short fields for your opponent. So all of a sudden, once again, you look around the NFL, VJ, and teams that a lot of teams, oh, they're going to be awful. You know, they're going to win two games this year. Maybe they'll surprise. And I put the Browns and the Jets on that list.
6: Yeah, I heard all of that, man. That sounds good. All I know is the Dolphins just scored Ollie Gordon.
3: What?
6: Ollie Gordon. So it's 7-7 in South Beach right now with the Kansas City Chiefs. As we drove the ball long down the field, long drive, man. Good drive by Malik Willis. But update on the injury, A-Chain has been taken to the locker room, took his helmet for him. Looks like a lower leg, could be an ankle or a foot, but he could be done. It looks like he's done for the day. Once they take your helmet from you and walk you to the back, feels like you could be done. But Ollie Gordon in, they're already down. Jalen Wright today, who was a healthy, was a scratch, not a healthy scratch, but inactive. But Ollie Gordon, it's your show today. You and Malik the Freak, 7-7 with the Dolphins and the Chiefs.
3: All right, Commanders, early 7-0 lead at home against Seattle. This is an 0-2 Commanders team without Jaden Daniels. Marcus Mariota, is he still around? He just threw a touchdown pass to, what is this, Rashad White? Is that right? Is that the name? It's spelled weird. I'm really bad with some of these names.
6: And as that happened, Drake May went back to throw a pass. The ball slips out of his hand, fumbled in Jacksonville.
3: That is a team I wanted to talk about, the Patriots. You know, this is a game. You have a 1-1 Patriots team against a 1-1 Jags team. Pats are on the road. Pats looked good last week. Their defense certainly came alive. So the question is, with the Pats, that's one of the teams I'm looking at early. You know, because I think a lot of us here, we have the Pats in the playoffs this year. I know I do. Yeah. I don't think it's going to be a complete, you know, nosedive from what we saw a year ago. Obviously, they have a much tougher schedule. But this is one of those games, VJ, where you look at the Patriots. I want to see something today. Doesn't necessarily have to be a W on the road against the Jags, but I want to see a competitive game today. Drake May, 3 of 6, just 36 yards early on in this game. By the way, going back to Seattle, Sam Darnold is back at quarterback for the Seahawks, struggling a little bit right now. Maybe they got the wrong guy at quarterback. What do you think? After what Drew Lock did, I mean, I don't know. Is there really a big difference between Drew Lock and Sam Darnold? Come on now, I'm baiting you right now. Is there a difference in your eyes
6: around
3: Sam Darnold and Drew Lock?
6: Listen, man, Sam Darnold's the guy. It's his team. It's early in the year. Like my preseason prediction was simply just, you're going to miss Kenneth Walker III, period. You don't lose a running back like that and just think that you can plug the next guy in. You are not Mike Shanahan. All right, you're not a Charbonnet guy. You're not. I love Zach. Okay, who was better though? Let's just be honest about it.
3: Well, at the end of the year, obviously it was Kenneth Walker. Charbonnet got hurt, and that was it.
6: Yeah, but there was also a reason why Kenneth Walker remained a starter though, even though he got hurt. He still was going to be their starter.
3: By the way, Charbonnet is not playing right now. They got Jadarian Pleason.
6: Yeah, Charbonnet guy, and that's the rookie from Notre Dame who can run it well also too. But it's the way I always look at the quarterback position, man, and just any position in sports. If you're not going to say that the injured guy isn't the starter anymore, then to me, he's the starter when he comes back. I don't care how long he misses. If Jackson Dart, we know he's out for the rest of the year, right?
3: Yes.
6: If they don't go after another quarterback, who's the starting quarterback going into preseason next year? It's Jackson Dart.
3: Right.
6: Because he got hurt. You can't now. If they have a horrendous year and they go draft Chambliss or they go draft Archman, they go draft somebody, okay, now we have a whole different conversation we're having. But if they address other matters of the team and they ride this thing out with famous Jameis, a.k.a. Crab Legs, they just ride it out with him, it's Jackson Dart's team. Obviously, there's something they believe in. They're not paying him a lot. So it isn't like, well, we got to pay him. We got to play him because we're paying him big. No, they're not. So unless I'm told, oh, It's the backup's job until the starter wins it back. Or no, when he comes back, he's the starter. I believe that the injured guy is still the starter.
3: All right, couple teams got field goals early on. The Giants with Jameis Winston, early 3-0 lead at home against the Titans. And the Colts get on the board first against the Texans. Battle of winless teams. Colts 3-0. Daniel Jones 4 of 8 for 56 yards. By the way, if you miss any of today's show, you want to catch the podcast, just search Fox Sports Radio wherever you get your podcast. Right after the show, today's podcast will be posted. 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Rate it 5 stars. 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All right, let's find out what is trending right now as we welcome in Monsey, who just dominates
0: Fellas.
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0: Happy to see you again from yesterday. Here we are today, seeing the Chargers actually play a little defense here, making life a little hard for Josh Allen and the Bills in Buffalo. It's very early, but Chargers do have the early lead, 7-0. This came after James Cook fumbled on the very first play of the game for Buffalo. They're still in the first quarter with about 4 minutes to go. Most of these games that are going on are late in the first quarter, except for the Seahawks
3: interception Chargers. I just want to update
7: Apple turnover Allen.
0: There we go.
7: Apple turnover
3: his
7: Allen.
3: Turnover of the year.
0: Of his first turnover of the year.
7: What I tell you yesterday, Mons?
0: There's 5 minutes to go in the first quarter, BJ.
7: You know, I love the vibe, though. I love the vibe in the
0: interview. 5 minutes to go in the first quarter.
7: Got the Charger right, cool, no the problem. I feel you.
0: There's 5 minutes to go. I believe the trailer for the Chargers in the offseason, and the trailer has let me down. So I'm not going to get excited on seven minutes of a performance.
7: No problem.
0: Not at all. No, I'm a Chargers fan. I've been through this. The Seahawks and the Commanders are the only team that is halfway through the first quarter. The Commanders do lead the Seahawks 7-0. Marcus Mariota with a touchdown pass.

0: The Bengals and the Steelers are tied late in the first over in Pittsburgh. They're tied at 7 apiece, but Aaron Rodgers has had some nice throws. He is 6 of 9 for 112 yards and a touchdown. Yeah, Joe Burrow with a touchdown pass to Ja'Marr Chase. That's how we're tied there. Giants lead the Titans 3-0 at home. Also late in the first quarter, Chiefs and Dolphins are tied at 7 apiece. Devon Achane is actually questionable to return with a knee injury for this game. The Colts lead the Texans 3-0. The Jets and the Lions are scoreless. They're about to go into the second quarter. Panthers and Browns also scoreless. Other stuff happening today, guys. I know we're in NFL zone and NFL mood, but today baseball matters for a couple of teams. It's the last day of the regular season. Houston and Texas are tied at the top of the AL West at 80 and 81. Whoever wins is going to win the division, and it's going to be the worst full season record for a playoff team in MLB history. So, but the Astros control their destiny.
1: Yes.
0: They win, they're in, basically, right? So they have the tiebreaker. The Texas and Minnesota game, they're going to play. Texas is at Minnesota at 3:10, Astros and A's at 3:05. So they're going to start this Eastern time. Also, Philly and Arizona are battling for the final National League wildcard spot.
1: How about that? I thought the Phillies were in and they've gone on this losing streak.
0: Completely all. It's been all they're doing. They have a one game lead, but Arizona holds the tiebreaker. So if the Phillies win, they're in. If they both lose, Phillies are in. If Philly loses and Arizona wins, the Diamondbacks are in.
1: Wow.
0: And that game is also around 3 Eastern, both of those. So a lot to look. And also, guys, the WNBA playoffs start today.
1: Look at that.
0: It's the first round. All eight teams are in action.
1: And by the way, Asia Wilson, AP Player of the Year for the third straight year.
0: All of that is happening today.
2: Andrew Reese, Defensive Player of the Year.
1: Yeah, and deservedly so. She's a rebounding machine. Yeah. All right, great stuff.
0: Yes.
1: Great stuff. Thank you, Monsi. We will check in with you a little bit later on. Once again, we're in the Fox Sports Radio studios. All right, right now the Chargers. Wow. Chargers are off to a red-hot start. They created a turnover early with a fumble recovery. Cashed in with 7 points, and then that interception, Josh Allen went blind. He threw it right to the Charger defender. First interception he has thrown in his last 195 attempts. So the Chargers are on fire coming out, and as I said, listening to Jim Harbaugh, listening to Mike McDaniel, listening to Justin Herbert, they did not seem to be shaken by the two disastrous home losses to the Cardinals and the Raiders. So right now, they are at the 16-yard line of the Bills. They have a 3rd and 5. They're going to run the ball on 3rd down, and that's going to come up a little bit short. So probably a field goal attempt. No reason to get
2: two. Probably. You take the 3, right?
1: Well, I don't know. In this day and age, who knows? But Jim Harbaugh is old school. So here comes Dicker, and they're going to take. By the way, he hasn't had a field goal this year. This guy was the Pro Bowl kicker last year. One attempt.
2: Take these 10 points.
1: Yeah, so that's a great way to start. But the biggest thing here is just creating turnovers, something the Bills have not done the first couple of weeks. And this Charger defense has found a way to create turnovers. And that is how you get your offense going on the field. And right now we're waiting on the Dicker kick, and it is good. So 10-0 Chargers, 7.5-point dogs off to a 10-0 lead as we come to the close of this first quarter.
2: Well, it's the NFL, man. You know, everybody's professional. Everybody gets paid the same. And listen, I've said it before about the Chargers. They don't have all the weapons that I think we kind of – associate with a Mike McDaniel offense, right? And we talked about it yesterday. They don't have a Jalen Waddle. They don't have a Devon Achane.
1: They don't have a Tyreek Hill.
2: They don't have these things, guys. Yeah. They don't have these weapons. Even if you want to go back to Mike McDaniel helping with the offense under Shanahan in Atlanta, they don't have Matt Ryan. They don't have a Julio Jones. You want to go to San Francisco in a year where, what was it, Raheem Mostert ran for 200 and something yards against Green Bay? He doesn't have those kind of guys there. I like Omarion Hampton. But when you're fumbling the ball like that, you're costing your team games. The best thing they have is their quarterback. But Ladd McConkey is a polished route runner. He's not going to take the top off of defense. He doesn't scare a safety. There's not a corner in the league that's scared of him. There's not a safety or corner in the league that's scared of a Quentin Johnston. You have to have fear type players that put fear into the opposing, into the corners and the nickelback and the safety. They got to be damn near scared of you for you to be able to really truly run your offense in effect. Tyreek Hill scares all 11. Jalen Waddle doesn't. They were scared the hell out of the entire defense because of their speed and how fast they can move. And then last point we talked about yesterday, I don't know if Justin Herbert is this get the ball, get quick quarterback.
1: I agree with you.
2: Like, so you have to tailor. If you're Coach McAnkles, and I love you, bro, I do. But you're going to probably have to tailor a little bit of what you want to do. I think he walked in the door. He saw 6'4 and a half, 220. Oh, my God. I got this quarterback
1: He's
2: I get
1: listed
2: to work
1: at 6'6".
2: With. Is he?
1: He's 6'6".
2: He's more about, well, I mean, I've stood up to the guy a few times. I don't know if he's
1: 6'6". No, but you're 100% on the money on this, because the idea, again, that the best coaching is evaluating,
2: right,
1: and this is what Belichick did better than any other coach, evaluating what it is your player does best, right, and then, get this idea,
2: yep,
1: putting them in a position to succeed.
2: Wow.
1: So
2: imagine
1: we're
2: that.
1: Actually going to ask you to do what you do best. We're not going to try to make you do something that you don't do well. We'll actually put you in a position to succeed, which is an amazing idea. By the way, talk about success. Aaron Rodgers, another touchdown pass. 8 of 11, 143 yards, 2 touchdowns, and no picks in the first quarter against the Bengals. By the way, Joe Burrow, 7 for 7 for 60 yards in the score. So it looks like a shootout in Pittsburgh today. But Aaron Rodgers feeling pretty good right now. You know, this is what the Aaron Rodgers season. We're like, is this the year, you know, now that Mike Tomlin is gone, that finally the Steelers are going to have a losing record? I don't know. Aaron Rodgers, I think, could have enough games. He's not going to execute, obviously, 17 weeks. He didn't look good last week, obviously. But he'll have enough good games where they could win with that defense to maybe win 8 or 9 games. They could sneak it out. And he's having one of those games today. He's on the money. 8 of 11, 143, 2 scores, almost a perfect passer rating.
2: Listen, he's old, but he's still Aaron Rodgers.
1: Yeah.
2: The one thing you don't forget how to do as a Hall of Fame first ballot, which he probably will be quarterback, is how to throw the football,
1: right,
2: how to read a defense. Do you think there's a defense that he can be shown today he's never seen before?
1: Please.
2: No, you
1: can't. The brain is still working.
2: Right.
1: It's physically, can you still get it done?
2: Right.
1: And over 17 weeks, it's lasted.
2: And you have these weapons, Roman Wilson, my thing with DK is I just still think one trick pony, and he's dropping balls. He's got 3 or 4 drops already this year. But a kid like Roman Wilson, I think, works well with a veteran like Aaron Rodgers. He's not fast. He's not big. He's not dominating. Also, too, he doesn't scare anybody either. But he's coachable. Like Ladd McConkey, he will be where you tell him to be. And this veteran 40-plus-year-old quarterback is going to make sure the ball gets – if you're there, the ball will be there. Simple as that. But also, too, defensive side of the ball, Ramsey, Hayward, they got ball. TJ, they got ballers on the other side of the ball also, too, though. Interesting, though, Porter, another healthy, active scratching. There's stories that teams are actually contacting Pittsburgh and saying, hey, what are you doing with that corner out of Penn State, man? What are you guys going to do? What are you guys going to do with him? Interesting thing. Interesting days in Pittsburgh.
1: Absolutely. 3 games scoreless through the first quarter. We're into second quarter action right now. One of them just ended a scoreless streak as the Jaguars have just gotten in the end zone.
3: Yeah. Did you guys?
1: Trevor Lawrence threw to Cameron there a 12-yard touchdown, take the 6-0 lead over the Pats.
3: Did you guys mention the hilarious Drake May turnover?
1: We did not. What happened with him?
3: Well, did you watch Oklahoma-Georgia yesterday when John Mateer dropped the ball? Yeah.
1: I did mention it.
3: The Jaguars cast that in.
2: Yeah.
3: Drake May, I think Drake May is broken.
1: Drake maybe not. Well, that was my question. They are a big circle because they played well last week. That defense came up huge for the Pats last week. This is not a game that you're favored, obviously. You're on the road against Jacksonville, but they got to look good. I'm looking eyeball tests with the Pats right now. So the jury's out. Speaking of the jury out, Lions, another 1-1 team at home against the Jets. By the way, VJ gives us 4 games to pick.
2: Mm-hmm.
1: Okay, we all made our picks this week. And I took the Jets on the points, 6.5-point dogs on the road against the Lions today. Lions, though, have a 2nd and 6 at the Jets' 10-yard line. Jared Goff, it's never a problem with the Lions' offense. You can't have the kind of weapons they have with Jahmyr Gibbs and Amon-Ra St. Brown and Sam Laporta. I mean, they got, you know, Jameson Williams. I mean, they got so much talent offensively. It's just about their defense. By the way, Geno Smith, 8 of 10 passing to start this game for the Jets.
4: You've mentioned a lot of the weapons too, but the one thing we haven't mentioned is that Lions offensive line that used to be such a strength for them at this point.
2: It's now one of their weaknesses.
4: It is a weakness. Even Penei Sewell has not looked great in recent weeks, and that's kind of the big thing.
2: He might have topped out. That's what I'm afraid with him. I think he might, honestly, doesn't mean he's not going to make more Pro Bowls. Doesn't mean he's not still going to be good, but I would still like to see him ascending as an offensive lineman at this point.
4: I think he's just alone on an island with the guards with him. And

0: the other big problem to that is when you have Jared Goff, he can't do anything when pressure hits him.
1: All right.
0: I was just talking with him. He just drops back.
1: All right, we're into the second quarters of these 9 games going on around the NFL. For all the latest information, you're already with us. Stay with us. 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
13: Single back is Walker, and Pat Mahomes is under center this time. He fakes to Walker. Now shovels it inside to Walker on a shovel pass, and Walker's into the end zone. Touchdown, Kansas City. Fake to Ken Walker, then shovel it to K9. He's got his second touchdown of the game in as many drives, and the Chiefs back on top 13-7.
14: That's 96.5, the Fan, Chiefs Radio Network. Chiefs lead the Dolphins in Miami 14-7. We got 11 minutes to go in the second quarter there. By the way, Patrick Mahomes, is he back? 8 of 8, 99 yards and a score. And Kenneth Walker, again, 28 yards on the ground and the touchdown that you just heard. Once again, this is End Zone Radio presented by Underdog. Unleash your dog. So, yeah, early on in the season, Chiefs off to a 2-0 start. You know, I was listening to our buddy Jeff Schwartz, who is near and dear to the Chiefs organization, his own background, his brother's background with the Chiefs. And he was asked before the season began, is there one team in the AFC that you're all in on? Like, you know, you can count on them. And he said, I have one, the Kansas City Chiefs, which was interesting coming off 6-11 and a big injury for Patrick Mahomes. But he's right. Kenneth Walker has been huge for the Chiefs this year. By the way, what happened to the Chargers?
8: Dicker just missed the field goal.
14: He missed the field goal?
8: Yeah, Apple turnover. Allen threw another pick. They drive down the
14: field.
8: Three
14: turnovers in one quarter for the Bills.
8: Get in the field goal range, and Dicker just pushed it to the left and just missed it. So still 10-0 as the Bengals have added a field goal, 14-10 between them and the Steelers. That's a division game, man. Like, that game today, you know, is going to be a fist fight. Regardless of what the Steelers looked like last week, when it comes to that AFC North, I don't care what happened last week. They get up. They eat their Wheaties. And they drink double protein shakes that morning to play those division games.
14: My preseason MVP pick, Joe Burrow, he's 13 of 13 to start the game against the Steelers.
8: Nice.
14: So this is a shootout, obviously, between he and Aaron Rodgers, who's already thrown for 143 yards and a couple of scores. Getting back to this Bills team, three turnovers in the first quarter. You want to hear stats? Josh Allen, the league MVP. 9 touchdowns, 0 turnovers in his first two games. 2 of 6 passing for 9 yards and 2 picks. That is a quarterback rating of 2.8. That's his quarterback rating. So the Chargers defense, you know, we've been focused on the Chargers offense, but the defense hadn't looked great either. But they have come in and made huge adjustments. They did a lot of homework and watched a lot of film on Josh Allen, and he is throwing the ball. He had not had a pass intercepted in 195 passes. Back-to-back! 2 interceptions just like that. So the scheme that the Chargers have put out for this game has been right on the money.
8: Yeah, whatever they're doing has been working too, man. Game we haven't talked about at all today, I want to dive into a little bit. Seattle Seahawks, 2-0 on the road at the Commanders. We now know about Jaden Daniels. Told you guys, he's soft. That guy's career is just not going to – it's just not going to pan out. Elbows, knees, those things. You keep hurting those things, they don't get better. But – you have the Seahawks team on the road. Marcus Mariota, we're talking about quarterbacks, 4-7, 25 yards with a touchdown himself. And Sam Darnold is 7-9 for 59 yards. Oh, excuse me, 99 yards and a touchdown. So this is an interesting game today because if you're Washington, right, if you go down 0-3, well, we're playing our backup, right? We're playing Marcus Mariota. So some of this is already mailed in. Story comes out this week that Washington is adamant they're not putting Jaden Daniels on IR. I think that's a little front office arrogance, in my opinion. I think that's a little front office arrogance.
14: Well, isn't Dan Quinn dead man walking right now?
8: We don't want you guys to know. Basically, radio, TV, and media. This sounds like this from Washington to me. We don't want you guys to

0: know that you're right. We don't want you guys to know that you're right about our quarterback, about our head coach, who he's my first, and my Uncle VJ's 117, first coach fired for me, Dan Quinn. He's getting fired this year, guys.
1: I'm amazed he's still there now, to be honest with you. I mean,
0: he
1: been 2 years,
0: yeah.
1: Well, 2 years removed from the NFC Championship game. By the way, you mentioned Seattle scored to tie up this game 7-all. Jackson, Smith, and Jigba. How good is this guy, right? I mean, where is he right now in your current list of wide receivers?
0: Top five. Easily top five. Could be top four. Right now, JJ and Chase are 1 and 2.
1: Right.
0: Puka's 3. All right. And then
1: will not play. By the way, the update on Nacua, not expected to play today in the game against Denver, but is expected next week.
0: Right. Yeah. And then there's a little jumble of guys between Jackson Smith and Jigba. Mm-hmm. Amaron St. Brown. Right? There's some. It's like to put your five together, guys, is hard in today's NFL. But those would be where I kind of got there. And I might be leaving out another guy. Somebody might throw at me here in a minute. Because Devontae Adams is top 10. I believe, you know, you got CeeDee Lamb. Even though I'm not a CeeDee Lamb guy, you put the tape on, the guy's an NFL receiver. So,
1: by the way, the Houston Texans, with 11 minutes to go in the first half, have 12 yards of offense.
0: Oh, C.J. Stroud.
1: 10-0 Colts. And that's with Jonathan Taylor, 6 carries for 6 yards. Daniel Jones thrown for 124 yards already and a score in this game. C.J. Stroud, 2 for 5, 18 yards. They have 6 yards on the ground, 12 total yards for the Houston Texans. They could fall to 0-3. Much more coming up here on End Zone Radio. We are Sports.
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7: ABC News, I'm Mike Dubusky. Five men are in custody in the UK on explosives charges after apparently attempting to stage a bombing at or near a U.S. airbase. Three vehicles are still under

0: Under examination by British authorities, several nearby houses have been evacuated as well. Much of the East Coast is continuing to deal with a major nor'easter this weekend, causing flooding conditions and widespread power outages across several states.
1: In Norfolk, Virginia, Elle Hodge watched from her front stoop as cars pushed water down the flooded street.
2: We get this at least, I don't know, four or five times a year.
3: Yeah.
2: It's like, we'll come out, it's like, oh, there it is again.
1: Farther up the coast, New York and New Jersey have declared a state of emergency as the storm and high tide combine for dangerous conditions. In Ocean City, New Jersey, the streets nearly empty, vehicles that ventured onto the roadways using caution.
0: ABC's Lionel Moise. This is ABC News.
4: And good afternoon, your KICD forecast. Cloudy today, highs 70. Southeasterly wind around 5 miles per hour. Also a chance of drizzle between 7 and 1. Also a slight chance of rain after 1 this afternoon. New precipitation amounts of less than a tenth of an inch. Expect higher amounts possible in thunderstorms. This evening, a slight chance of sprinkles before 9. Lows of 57, easterly wind around 5 miles per hour, becoming calm. Tomorrow, patchy fog before 9, cloudy, highs of 71, southeasterly wind at 5 to 10, and Monday night, mostly cloudy, lows of 57. For more on your weather, log online to northwestiowanow.com.
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8: Three receivers pyramid to left. Now in motion is Josh Downs. Out of the gun goes Jones. Backs to throw. At the 15-yard line, Plants throws upfield, caught inside the 5, and that is Keenan Allen for a touchdown! A 6-yard pass to Paydirt. Keenan Allen spikes the ball in the end zone. Touchdown, INDY for the Colts. They now lead 9-0.
7: Colts Radio Network on the call. They're up 10-0 early in the second quarter. Halfway through the second quarter, the Bills are finally on the scoreboard with the field goal. The Chargers are still up 10-3, though. Jets lead the Lions 7-3 late in the second quarter. Early in the second quarter, it's the Chiefs who now lead the Dolphins 14-7. Patrick Mahomes with a touchdown pass to Kenneth Walker, who Walker also rushed for a touchdown. And the Steelers lead the Bengals 14-10 halfway through the second. I'm Monty Olaños.
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12: All right, rolling along here with 9 games going on right now around the NFL. Wow, what a Sunday it is already. We got it all covered for you. Once again, we're here in the Fox Sports Radio studios. Hey, let's do a look ahead of a big game coming up later on as the undefeated Vikings on the road against the winless Buccaneers. And joining us right now, one of our favorite guys, 3-time Pro Bowler. He's a Super Bowl champion, the pride of the U. Jonathan Vilma is joining us once again. Jonathan, thanks for joining us here. I'm very interested in this matchup today of the Vikings and the Buccaneers. Let's start with the return of Kyler Murray. What's the buzz on him as he gets back in the quarterback spot for the Vikings?
13: Yeah, all good with Kyler Murray. He feels good. He said that he had a great week of practice. Concussion is not bothering him at all. Kevin O'Connell reiterated the same thing. So it's really a full playbook, full game plan. And they, as in the Vikings offense, they're ready to go with Kyler.
3: Jonathan, you've been in this league. I mean, you won everything there is to win, man. You've seen every situation that there is to see. I have some question marks about the Buccaneers because, honestly, Jonathan, I just don't know who they are. And normally I know who a team is. You see what happens with them last week, even with the long weather delay, to drop that game that they did to the Browns and then to look the way they looked against the Bengals. Baker got his money. Evans is out the door. Help me out, man. Like, when you watch them play, who are the Bucs and what should we see for them this afternoon?
13: So, great question. The Bucs are, by nature, a run-first, play-good-defense team. Then let Baker Mayfield go and do some Baker Mayfield magic when they need it.
3: Right.
13: When they are a team that misses tackles the way that they did, bust coverage the way that the defense did and give up two touchdowns, and then now force the offense to live in drop back pass world to try and catch up, they are not good. That's not who they are. And if you talk to Todd Bowles, you talk to Zach Robinson, offensive coordinator, you look at the way they built the team, it is built to run the football, slow the game down, play good defense, and then win the game. It could be an ugly win. Who cares, right? You win the game.
3: Right.
13: So right now, they're getting away from their identity only because the execution, the details aren't there right now. And I'm talking about just the simple tackling, as I said, coverage assignments, adjusting to the rush. Those little things that, you know, they kind of go unnoticed until you notice them, right? It kind of goes like, all right, we'll figure it out.
3: Right.
13: And then you don't figure it out, and then you lose the game, right? So once they get back to that, you're going to see the Bucs be who they've been the past, I'd say, what, 5, 6, 7 years now?
12: Yeah, I mean, and again, this was a team last year. Remember, Jonathan, they were 6-2. Since then, they are 2-9. Mm. You play for a lot of coaches, been around the league. You can sort of tell a dead man walking. Where's Todd Bowles right now? Is he still got control of this team, or do you get a sense that they are going to make a move if they don't? Because you go to 0-3. Let's face it, Jonathan, only 7 teams have overcome an 0-3 start and gotten into the postseason. So what's your read right now on Todd Bowles?
13: Right now, definitely not a dead man walking. He is, to answer the other part, having a pulse on the team. I think he has a very good pulse on the team. And if we talk about, all right, going 0-3 and not making the playoffs, well, then those are separate questions, right? If, let's say, they rip off 4 wins in a row, 5 wins in a row, they're right in it at the end, but they don't make the playoffs and end up, you know, I don't know, 10-7, 9-8, whatever the record is, then I think you have to assess at that time, is he your coach moving forward? Is he the coach that's going to get you to where you want to be for the Bucs organization? So I wouldn't rush to say that the organization is going to make a change if they lose 3 in a row, because if you remember, they did start 6-2. How many of those games in that 6-2 start did they win by one score, right? A field goal late, a touchdown late, right? So there's these ebbs and flows of the NFL, and that's what I'm getting at, where you can lose by a score, and then all of a sudden you can win by a score, and you can rip off 4 or 5 wins. So I don't like jumping to conclusion. I think that it would be premature if Bucs organization just said, okay, we lost 3, and then that's it, right? Throw in the towel and just tank the season. I would say, how are we losing? Is it something that can be fixed? Can it be repaired? Is the team getting better? And then go from there. So, no, Bucs, well, I should say Bowles, not in the hot seat. Bucs shouldn't be premature to fire them if they do lose.
3: End Zone Radio, Steve Hartman, VJ Husky, talking to the great legend, Mr. Jonathan Vilmas, Fox Sports NFL analyst, doing the Vikings and the Buccaneers. So I got a real interesting question for you. Like I said, you've done it all. You've been in so many different situations. This league is just crazy because we're watching guys just go down, and the season's almost rewriting itself, Jonathan, before we can even really get to the quarter mark, right? The first 4 weeks with the injuries, yep, with the way quarterbacks are going down, with the way the teams are playing surprisingly bad. You got the Packers in the NFC North. Look what that thing looked like on Thursday night against the Falcons. Yep. From this same division with the Bucs. So my question is, Jonathan Vilma, get in the time machine, go back, man, put yourself back in that U body, you playing football again. Would you rather be in the NFC North right now, or would you rather be in the NFC South as a team that's not picked to do much, but because the way things are falling, you got a chance to go win this division?
13: So Well, and thanks for the hype. I love it. You need to be my hype man to start.
3: Jonathan, I was a fan when you played. You was the man, bro. You're very welcome. Go ahead.
13: I appreciate that. So what I would say is I would rather be in the NFC South only because the expectations are different, right? The NFC North, you had all these expectations. Every team in the NFC North has the expectation to win the division, make the playoffs, get a first-round bye, right? Possibly a one seed, right? Those expectations are so high and so tough that if you don't meet them, all of a sudden it goes the other way. And everyone's saying, well, is this the right coach, right? Matt LaFleur on the hot seat. Everyone all of a sudden is going to be on the hot seat in the NFC North, right? But the reality is they're all above average, pretty good teams, yet the expectations are so high. So if I'm the NFC South and I'm there and the expectations are, okay, if we can just get to 500, right, that's the expectation. We can get to 500 at the end of the year, then we have a chance to win, right? And so for a player, I'm saying, okay, if you think that's the best I got, I'm going to have a chip on my show you that I can do better and do more and surpass your expectations. I would rather be in that position.
12: All right, final question for you, Jonathan. I have been a Heisman voter since 2010. Is Malachi Toney the best college football player in the country?
3: Say
13: it. Oh, of course.
3: Thank you.
13: I mean, no question.
3: Thank you.
13: First of all, let's just talk about forget the records that he's setting. Let's talk about the Hall of Fame wide receivers that have come through the University of Miami and have not done and produced the way that Malachi Toney is producing right now.
12: It's amazing, and he just had his 19th birthday.
3: He's got my vote, Jonathan. He's the Heisman. He's got my vote for Heisman. I've been saying this since the season started.
12: You don't have a vote. I do have a vote. He's definitely on my radar. I promise you that, guys. Jonathan, we always appreciate the time. We'll talk to you down the road. Thanks so much. Enjoy the game today.
3: God bless, Jonathan.
13: All right, thanks, guys. It was a pleasure.
12: All right, that's Jonathan Vilma joining us right there. That is an interesting matchup, though, Vikings and Bucks. I mean, obviously, we'll see what Kyler Murray brings back. The thing about Carson Wentz filling in was he was getting sacked a lot. And so hopefully the Vikings are certainly hoping that Kyler can get him a little more mobility, that he's not going to be sacked. But that's a Buccaneers team that you talk about 0-2 going to 0-3. I don't see that team overcoming an 0-3 start and making the postseason.
3: I picked them today because it's week three. It's one of those weird days, man. I've done enough football in my life on many different levels. Week three, it's a coin flip. You know, it really is a coin flip. And they're on the road, number one. The Vikings are on the road. They're going to have to blitz happy. They've been blitz happy. 74% of their defensive plays this season, they by far the highest in the NFL, is their blitz rate. So they're going to come after Baker. But can Kyler Murray make those plays on the offensive side of the ball is going to be the major question. Carson Wentz could not move the ball against Chicago, and it was the defense that brought him back against the Packers.
12: All right, run down the scoreboard. We got 9 games going on right now. Minute and a half to go in the first half. Lions lead the Jets 10-7. Jets are hanging in there. Let's see here. We've got the Chargers right now still leading the Bills 10-3. 4 minutes to go in the half there. 3-0 Browns Panthers. Panthers can't get anything going offensively against this Browns defense. Inside 2 minutes to go now in the half. Lions, as we mentioned, with Jets 10-7. Colts lead the Texans 10-7. Texans get on the board. 4.5 minutes to go in the half there. Chiefs still lead the Dolphins 14-7. They just hit the 2-minute warning. Giants 6, Titans nothing. Jameis Winston not getting much going, but the Titans simply do not have any offense. So we're inside 3 minutes to go there. Bengals and Steelers. This has been the high-scoring game of the day. Both quarterbacks have played well. Aaron Rodgers has the best of it so far, leading the Bengals 17-10, 4.5 minutes to go in the half there. Inside 7 minutes to go in the half, Seahawks and Commanders still tied at 7, and the Jaguars have taken a 14-3 lead over the Pats. And Trevor Lawrence doing it again, VJ. He's 11 of 15, 94 yards, and 2 touchdowns against this Pats defense that looked good a week ago. Meanwhile, you ask about Drake May, 5 of 9, 49 yards.
3: I'm going to defend Drake May real fast because there was a name last year that caused a lot of talk in the NFL. And he didn't bother me one way or another, but he really rubbed some people wrong, or some people really liked him. And that was Mr. A.J. Brown, who was the biggest not secret of where he was going and what was going to happen come June 1st, right? Drake May was supposed to have this guy, and now he doesn't. 4 weeks on the IR, but we know that's probably 5 to 6 with a high ankle sprain. That's probably 5 to 6. He doesn't have his big weapon out there, guys. Who is their receivers? As they just fumble, if I'm not mistaken, they recover it back, but the receiver just gets hit. Ball gets punched out, and he fumbles the ball. Douglas, they almost give it right back to Jacksonville. But if you don't have a guy, you know how I am about receivers. If you don't have a certified WR1, Steve, I don't care
12: how
3: what
12: many
3: else
12: are
3: have.
12: There though in the league.
3: Oh, there's 12. There's 12 to 15 of
12: well,
3: them.
12: Well, there's 32 teams, so 12's not going to do it.
3: Well, yeah, but he has one. He's just on the sideline. You would agree AJ Brown's a top 5. I mean a top 15 receiver in the league, correct?
12: He was.
3: Okay. He's not out there. That's still a top 15.
12: There's
3: probably
12: a lot of was guys in this league. Is he still? I don't know.
3: Oh, well, no, come on. Well, why
12: if
3: would
12: he was still, he would still be with the Eagles.
3: No, what was No, that's I don't buy that at all. I don't, but it wasn't a talent thing. Is the reason why he's not in Philly anymore. That's,
12: you don't
3: that's,
12: think that they felt he was expendable?
3: No.
12: Well, let's bring in our Philadelphia Eagles. Did you think A.J. Brown was expendable? But if he was still a true elite, top 10 receiver in this
3: absolutely.
12: League, would he still be in an Eagles uniform?
10: No, he wanted to leave.
3: He wanted to leave? Yeah, what are you talking about? They got rid of Terrell Owens. Well, Terrell Owens was still in his prime. It doesn't. That's got nothing. Your talent sometimes doesn't outweigh the personality, the attitude, and all the other stuff you bring. We've seen that in pro sports. Come on. My question to you would be simply this. Fine, let's put all that aside. Put the tape on where it shows me he's not elite anymore. Where's that tape at? There is none.
12: Well, right now he's standing on the sidelines, right. So that's not elite.
10: I would argue the 3 drops in the playoff game last year were
3: receivers,
10: tough.
3: Receivers drop balls, man. Quarterbacks throw interceptions.
12: Elite receivers drop balls?
3: That does, yes, they all do, except for Jerry Rice and Chris Carter. Mm. But they and Michael Irvin. But at the end of the day, guys, one game cannot rewrite someone's entire tape that they have given us over years. We've got to stop doing that. He had a bad. Trevor Lawrence hasn't looked great in the playoffs, but here he is in a regular season again. They're looking like they can go to 2-1. They probably should be 3-0. But where was he late in that game last week? Where was Trevor Lawrence late in Denver last week?
12: By the way, the Tennessee Titans, 2-minute warning, trailing the Giants 6-0. They have 32 yards. Cam Ward, 19 yards passing in the first half. Are you sure they hired the right coach? You said he would. I've told you before.
3: I
12: would hire him. I would hire him as my defensive coordinator in a heartbeat.
10: Did you see the weather there, though?
3: I'm not. Yeah, the weather is terrible back east. It's terrible. It's terrible back east.
12: You know what? When you're an elite athlete playing in the National Football League, I don't want to hear about the elements.
3: But hold up. Here's also my thing about the Tennessee Titans. If we're going to put blame, there's 3 guys this is going to go on. Yes, I'm going to give Saleh a pass this year because he's the head coach. He wasn't bought in for the offense. He was bought in for the defense to be a head coach. Brian, we are not.
12: As a head coach, you're brought in to win games.
3: Hold up. Let me finish. We are not going to let Brian Daboll off the hook, guys. We're not going to do that. You're not going to put this all.
12: Who hired Brian Daboll?
3: On the front office did. The head coach didn't hire him. The front office hired him. But I get what you're saying, though. I get what you're saying. And that's a mute point. All I'm saying is my eyes are on Brian Daboll and Cam Ward. Hmm. That's where my eyes are. My eyes aren't on Saleh. The defense is fine.
12: My eyes are on the head coach. Why did I hire this guy if he can't win? Like I said, he's a great defensive coordinator. He has yet to prove that he knows how to be a head coach in the NFL. By the way, football's back, baby. Underdogs, keep your millions. 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
3: Got a quick, easy one today, man. I'm going to go with Lamar J. I'm going to go late in this. This Dallas Ravens game, that's the game I'm going to grab me a sandwich and chill with my son and watch the game, me and Tay-Tay today. Oh, yeah, give me a sandwich and hang with my son Tay-Tay and watch the game. He loves watching football with daddy. But 38.5 yards against Dallas's defense on the road, no Zay.
12: That makes sense.
3: Yeah, give me that. Give me that over. That's quick. That's easy. I mean, Lamar Jackson, 38.5, Dallas's defense, national TV game this afternoon with CBS.
12: All right, Pats, by the way, have a 1st and 10 at the Jacksonville 18-yard line, trying to get back in this game, trailing Jags 14-3. All right, we are heading to halftime. 9 games around the NFL. We got all covered for you here on End Zone Radio.
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39: Goff up under center, takes the snap, looks right, floats it out there, end zone caught, touchdown Detroit Lions, Amon-Ra St. Brown. The Lions take the lead back, Goff working with St. Brown, they cap the drive with a touchdown.
12: 97-1, the Ticket, Lions Radio Network. Remember when I said you want easy money this year? Take the Lions and the Bears over every game. Again, look at my track record in being a prognosticator. Should have gone the other way. 10-7 at the half. 10-7 at the half. Lions don't have much offense right now. Jets don't either. By the way, Goff, 15-22, 117 and a score. Geno Smith is better. 15-19, 133 and a score. Neither team has any running game right now. Jahmyr Gibbs only has 29 yards rushing. Breece Hall has 20. So 10-7. Lions struggling against that Jets defense.
3: I hate to interrupt, but I have to right now. On that play that was just reviewed in the Jacksonville Patriot game, his knee was not down. That was a fumble, but they let the Patriots keep the ball. And on the ensuing play, Drake May rolling out throws a pick to who? Mr. Hunter.
12: Oh, no, here it is. Okay, Drake May last year was so...
3: Look at this play. Look at this. Go get it.
12: Why are you throwing that ball?
3: Go get it, Trav. Go get it, TH.
12: Look at Drake May doing this again, throwing across his body right to the defender. He's lost it.
3: But that's the football guy. You all saw that replay. The ball is out. How the hell did they give that back to the Patriots?
12: All right. Everything that Drake May was last year, he's not this year. Because the biggest thing for Drake May last year, he had an over 70% completion rate, 72. And he didn't turn the ball over until the postseason. And now he's a turnover machine.
3: What's that this year? So 6 or 7?
12: Yeah.
3: I mean, he's thrown 3 picks. He threw a pick last week. He's thrown a pick today. He fumbled today.
12: As I told you, I don't expect him to win at Jacksonville. I'm just using the eyeball test. And the eyeball test tells me that Drake May we saw a year ago is gone, at least temporarily. All right, Bills and Chargers. This is a game in which the Chargers really have dominated. 3 turnovers for the Bills in the first quarter of this game. But the Bills do come back. They get a score. It is now halftime. Chargers and the Bills tied at 10. So, again, let's update the scoreboard. 10-10, Bills, Chargers at the half. The Browns are leading the Panthers 10-0 with a minute to go in the half. How about the Cleveland Browns right now? Deshaun Watson not doing a lot, but no turnovers. 8 of 16, 60 yards and a score. He's also run for 25 yards in this game. Bryce Young, 8 of 14 for 88 yards. And Chuba Hubbard has 10 carries for only 18 yards. So again, defense. Why are the Jets within 3 points? Why are the Browns leading? Defense. These teams have defense. All right, so Lions, we mentioned, up 10-7 at the half against the Jets. We got 39 seconds to go in the first half, and the Texans have the ball right now with a fourth down, trailing the Colts by a score of 13-7. At the half, Dolphins are hanging in. Patrick Mahomes has completed every pass, sort of. He's 12 of 13 in this game. Did they get an interception on him?
3: Yeah, we picked him off.
12: So there it is. He completed every pass, but one of them went to the Miami Dolphins. Malik Willis in this game, solid, not great. 11 of 17, 112 yards. Key there, no interceptions. You're going to have a chance in this game. You can't turn the ball over. Right toward the end of the first half now, Giants leading the Titans 6-0. We already went over the fact that the Titans have no offense right now. The Bengals trailing the Steelers 17-10. They get the ball back after a tipped interception by the Bengals defense. Rodgers had been nearly perfect in this half. Wasn't his fault. Ball went right through the receiver's hands. Intercepted by the Bengals. They're at the Pittsburgh 28-yard line trying to get points there. Seahawks are trailing the Commanders 14-7. Two-minute warning. However, the Seahawks have a second and goal at the Washington 2-yard line. Sam Darnold very effective in his return, but the Commanders playing well with Marcus Mariota at the quarterback. And the Jaguars and Pats, we just mentioned, with the interception in the end zone. When you watch the replay on this, you're going to like, what was he thinking?
3: That's very effective.
12: What was he thinking? Jags up
3: 14-3. Half mark. Can you put those two together? Very effective. Like, we said this about C.J. Stroud last week, right?
12: Well, I'm just saying efficient stats.
3: The stats look good. But in this game, as a quarterback, you've got to score points.
12: Well, he's second and goal at the 2-yard.
3: Okay, fine. So they'll end up with 14 if they score. If they get stopped there, they're going to end up with 10. I get the prognosis of wanting to, the stats look good and the numbers look good. Yeah, but what's the score? Where's the game at right now? Because we can flip to the Chargers game, 3 turnovers, but you're in a 10-10 game, right? Both teams are at about 150, 140 yards of offense. So the stats will look great. Oh, their defense is playing well. You got 3 turnovers. Awesome. But we only have 10 points off of 3 turnovers.
12: One of the perplexing things about Seattle's offense in this game, I don't know if he's out, Smith and Jigba, because he just completely disappeared in the second quarter of this game.
3: Well, he's got 4 targets.
12: Yeah, but he had 3 targets with 3 catches in the first quarter. He has 1 target, 0 catches in an entire quarter.
3: That's called being locked down.
5: RG. The following is a presentation of the Treasure Island Baseball Network.
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7: And then there was one. It's the finale to the 2026 campaign for the Twins, looking for the win to end the season on a high note, and also to try and deny the Texas Rangers of the American League West title and the final playoff spot in the American League. Hello, everyone, and welcome to the Menards pregame lineup card. I'm Mark Chudowski. The Rangers' win yesterday kept them their postseason hopes alive, but they need a win here today at Target Field and for the A's to defeat Houston out in West Sacramento. Texas and the Astros tied atop the division at 80-81, but Houston holds that tiebreaker. Whoever wins the West, well, they're going to host the White Sox in a wild card series on Tuesday. Twins hoping to make it, so there is no need for the Rangers to be scoreboard watching this afternoon. They're sending Dean Kramer to the mound. Kramer coming off 6 shutout innings a week ago in Anaheim when he held the Angels to just 1 hit and fanned 8 while picking up the win to improve to 3-1 with the Twins this year. The righty is 4-5 overall with a 4.97 ERA this season. He is 0-2 in 4 starts lifetime versus the Rangers. He has not faced them since July 21st of 2024 when he was saddled with the loss. Now, In a fitting way to wrap up this campaign, the Twins are going to be facing a left-handed starter. 51st time this year a southpaw started against the Twins, something that began way back on opening day with Trevor Rogers in Baltimore. Today it's going to be Mackenzie Gore, who the Twins defeated on June 15th in Arlington when they picked up 4 runs in 7 innings, even though Gore racked up 10 strikeouts that day. Mackenzie's 0-2 in his career versus the Twins. He is 8-11 with a 4.59 ERA on the season. He has not won a game since September 1st, and he's not really gone that deep in any of his last 5 starts here this month. Texas only has a chance at the playoffs after picking up that win yesterday. Let's rewind to the middle game of the series. First pitch was delayed for 2 hours and 1 minute due to weather, although we never really had much significant rain in that time frame. Once the game started, the Twins struck right away against Nathan Eovaldi. It was Luke Kuechel, a leadoff double. He scored thanks to back-to-back groundouts from Brooks Lee and Cody Clemens. Bailey Ober retired the first 5 guys he saw yesterday, and then all of a sudden the Rangers put together 5 consecutive hits. They struck with 2 outs in the second inning. It was a serious rally. They had 3 doubles in that mix to take a 3-1 lead, a runner on second for Brandon Nimmo.
0: This ball ripped into right field. That's down and into the corner for an extra base hit. Here comes the 4th run of the inning. Nimmo's into second base with a double. 4 2-out doubles. 5 straight 2-out hits, and it's 4-1 in favor of the Rangers.
7: Just like the Twins used a huge second inning to take control on Friday, Texas turned the tables last night. Now, the Twins had 2 runners in scoring position with 2 outs in the third. Clemens lined one to right center. Nimmo sprinted over and made a great diving catch to save 2 runs. Evan Carter homered in the 4th, then Jake Berger did so in the 5th, as Ober allowed 6 runs in 5 innings. Twins had 2 on with 1 down in the bottom of the 5th. Robert Garcia took over for Eovaldi and got Kuechel to ground into a big inning-ending double play. Twins would get a run late on Josh Bell's RBI single in the 8th, but Texas won it 6-2. Robert Garcia the victory over the loss. He finishes the season at 7-7. Twins 76-85 and tied with Detroit for 3rd in the Central, and looking at their 28th rubber game of the season, but it is so much more than that for Texas. For more on this series and season finale, we're at the park thanks to Treasure Island Resort Casino. Joined one final time this year in the booth by my friends Chris Atterbury and Danny Gladden. Danny, I'm going to start with you talking about Mackenzie Gore. Now, the Twins did have some success against him back in June. The one thing about Mackenzie Gore here as of late, struggling to get whiffs. He's been dealing with some back spasm in his neck and upper back and shoulder and having some problems. It kind of manifested itself in his start on September 16th against Boston. So this could be a guy that the Twins are sitting there and seeing a different version than they saw in June, who they did have success against him then.
8: And you talked about the strikeouts the last 4 games. I think he only has 5 strikeouts, so he's a guy, even though you look at his overall strikeouts, he's up there in the league leader. So he still has that ability. This is a big game for him and the Texas Rangers, so I think that he's going to do whatever he can to give them some length. And I'm not sure if he's out there to strike out guys, but he's definitely going to need to use his defense.
0: Yeah, and again, rubber matches, you hit on that. When the Twins were rolling, they were winning those rubber match games. And you think back to that 15-game stretch against the division where I think there were 3 rubber matches there where the Twins were on the short end of the stick. They go 6-9 instead of 9-6 in that stretch, and that was kind of the beginning of falling out of contention. So these series-deciding games, they really, really matter, and I know the Twins are fired up, and I know Danny talked with Shelty earlier today. They're not about to roll over and let Texas celebrate on their field.
7: No, and he set a good tone for this series coming into it, going back to Friday. On the other side of the diamond, though, Skip Schumacher, he's going to be managing this game like it is the playoffs, right? He is going to, if Gore gets into trouble, he's going to be looking at the bullpen. The interesting thing, that bullpen's been taxed as of late. They have not had a starter get through 6 over their last 11. They've been calling on a lot of relievers. So interesting to see what has to happen if he goes that route.
8: Skip Schumacher has already changed his lineup out.
0: Yeah, that's how much we're doing it.
8: So there's maybe some overthinking going on down there. Didn't change players, but just changed where they're at in the order.
0: Nicky Lopez hyperextended the knee yesterday, came out of the game. He said he's definitely playing today. He is starting. We'll see how long he can go. But you mentioned the bullpen. Used their closer last night with a 4-run lead. And I'm sure he would say he's available here again today, but that just tells you how desperate they're playing. They can't afford to let anything go by the wayside.
8: No, and this is the part of the season here. you're going to look back and say, you know what, we talked about it. They lost a game or let a game get away in April and May, June. Well, it cost them a little bit because here they are. They need some luck. They need to win today and have Houston lose.
7: You guys, it's all very interesting. I know I speak on behalf of all of us when I say we wish the tables were turned and we wish we were microcosming going over everything about the Twins being in a position to try to clinch a postseason spot here tonight. Unfortunately, that's not the case. But I just wanted to extend a great appreciation to you guys for a fun season of Twins baseball. I always enjoy the door not being locked when I sprint up the stairs here for the pregame shows at home. And I like you guys just a little bit.
0: Danny teased me a lot about my couch body, but I get my most cardio sprinting downstairs to get to my car so I can hear you guys bickering in the post game at one another like you've been married for 50 years.
7: I would say that our good discussions bickering have been a little bit on the downside this year. I have not had you.
8: We've had our better moments, yes.
7: Not too much.
0: Hey, yours not over.
8: Yeah, we appreciate you and also John. And the fine job you guys have done this year. You really made it fun for me, I'm sure for Chris, to be able to come here and work with you guys.
0: Love this family.
7: All right, you guys have a good final call here. One more game.
0: Why start now?
7: Maybe there's a bet on it.
0: I'll see you post-game.
7: We've been at the park thanks to Treasure Island Resort Casino, the exclusive casino partner of the Minnesota Twins. 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Twins called up Aaron Sabato back on Monday. He's still looking for his first major league hit as he's sitting at 0-6 so far. But even though he's in searching for that milestone moment, Derek Shelton does not have him in the starting lineup today due to what is at stake for the Rangers and the Astros this afternoon.
1: Very candidly, if this game did not have playoff implications, you'd probably see all of our young kids in there. But it does, and I think we owe it to the game. You know, I had told myself that if I ever got the chance to manage and I was in this situation, we would play straight. So we're going to play straight. We pinch hit last night when we should have. We'll use our bullpen appropriately, so we should have. So if the game itself dictates later in the game, maybe. I mean, honestly, we owe it to the game itself to respect the game.
7: Yeah, Shelty staying the course with his philosophy and how he was going to approach this series, knowing the final playoff spot in the American League hangs in the balance. Well, coming up next, Derek's going to talk about the value of all the young guys getting a taste of the big leagues over the last month. And then later on, we're not totally done with Chris and Danny, as they were joined by Justin Morneau on Inside Twins, and they discussed who is the Twins' MVP this season. We're going to let you listen in on that. Plus, Pablo Lopez tells us what his off-season rehab from Tommy John surgery is going to look like. Stay tuned for that here in your home for Twins Baseball.
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7: Welcome back to the Treasure Island Baseball Network. Sundays throughout the season here on the Menards pregame lineup card, we have joined in when manager Derek Shelton holds his session with the media. Now, while there is disappointment over missing the postseason, there is also the intrigue and excitement of seeing a young core, which had been talked about for a while, all hitting the majors here late this season. Walker Jenkins, Kalen Culpepper, and Emmanuel Rodriguez getting their first taste of the big leagues, providing Shelton with more than a silver lining from this campaign.
1: I mean, I think as we've talked about, you know, there should be some excitement with this young

0: you will see mistakes be made because the speed of the game is different. What we have to do moving forward is just make sure we minimize those. I do think it's really important that we've gotten these guys game reps, because next year in Fort Myers, we're not going to be able to replicate. It's not the same. So getting them as many reps as possible has been vital.
1: Yeah, that is a huge point and a big positive Shelty made there, getting them major league experience now, because spring training really only presents certain opportunities. The manager also careful of when and what type of feedback to pass along to these guys, as their world is already spinning.
0: I think from our point of view, it's making sure that we isolate what we feel the biggest teaching moments are, because of the fact that it's not going to be seamless, it's not going to be perfect, and we don't want to overload them with constantly being like, you should have done this and you should have done that. And then also on the flip side, we have to highlight the good things.
1: The really good thing is having the three top prospects learning and growing together here and ready to make their mark. Culpepper and Jenkins in the lineup today. In their short time together in the majors, we have not seen all three on the field yet together. We thank the manager for his pregame thoughts today and all season, and we're going to get to the thoughts of the guys who won an MVP award and another guy who won a pair of World Series titles as we wrap up the Twins 2026 campaign coming up next when we go behind the batting cage here in your home for Twins Baseball.
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1: Earlier today on Inside Twins, we had a roundtable featuring Chris Atterbury, Dan Gladden, and Justin Morneau to wrap up this season. And one of the topics they tackled, who is the Twins' MVP from this season? Here is that conversation as our Behind the Batting Cage, brought to you by Coordinated Business Systems.
11: I want to talk individually about kind of some honors for the summer. I think this was a team that at different times was led by different players. I think the true MVP was probably Derek Shelton, if I'm being completely honest, in terms of how he orchestrated all of this. But in terms of players, guys, who was your most valuable player of the year?
12: Oh, man.
11: It's good when it's hard, right?
12: And we talked about it, and there's so many guys that we talked about it, the top five, four guys in Kiesel and Brooks Lee, Clemens, and Josh Bell. Josh Bell, what he's done offensively, and I talk about what he's done more with this young quarterback.

0: group of guys, being a mentor to some of these guys, that's a special player.
1: You didn't pick one.
0: I picked all four of them.
2: He's cagey.
0: I'm a co-MVP guy.
2: Because he was the co-MVP of the World Series.
0: Yeah.
2: He's a co-guy. I'll let you run the anchor leg on this one. We've been talking about it all year. I think Kiesel's numbers at the end of the year are going to be awesome. And I love everything about Lou.
1: Top 10 in the league in hitting.
2: Yeah, it's amazing. And from where he started, switching positions, never letting that affect him, he has become the dynamic catalyst of the offense that we all thought he could be. And I think that's great. Brooks has had a dynamite year. I think he's only going to get better. He wasn't very good at home. That's only going to get better as he moves forward. But to me, because of what he allowed the other guys to do, Cody Clemens was the guy for me. Through the bulk middle of the year, his ability, at one point, he was our best first baseman, second baseman, and corner outfielder. He allowed the other guys to find their way without Cody's versatility. Luke doesn't have an ability to move. The Brooks-Royce moves probably are different. So for what he's meant, I think Cody's going to be my guy.
1: Yeah, I guess most valuable to the team. And how, valuable, if you're looking at it that way, of a guy who did everything you wanted him to do, I'm with you, Danny. It's hard to pick for me between Brooks and between Cody. And I think the defense kind of maybe is the separator for Brooks for me of where he got to put him ahead of Kiesel.
0: Mm-hmm.
1: And then it's hard for me to have DH as my MVP.
0: Yeah.
1: But for the lasting impact, I think Shelty, we asked him about it, and he said some of these guys won't know 2-3 years down the road the impact that Josh Bell's had on their career. Because sometimes stuff happens as a young player, and it doesn't really make sense. And then all of a sudden, you'll go through a situation, and it'll click and go, I remember talking to Bell about that 2 years ago, and this is what he meant. And I think so the impact is going to be lasting. But for me, it's hard to pick for me between Brooks and between Brooks and Cody of I got them as co, but it's... And
2: it's a good problem to have.
1: Put Taj in that category too.
2: For Taj was awesome.
1: Put together 200 strikeouts. I mean, a lot of good things there. But you're right, Shelty. For me, a team that sets a franchise record with 15 different guys getting saves.
2: Yeah, how about that?
1: And staying in the playoff hunt until the last couple of weeks of the season. I mean, the job that Shelty has done, and not only that, but massaging the egos of, hey, I watched you play this position for a couple of months. I wasn't just going to go based on reputation and what the spreadsheet told me and everything that happened in the past on how you play short or how you play third or how you play second or whatever it is. He made sure he got his eyes on those guys. He learned the personalities. He earned their respect and then had that conversation as opposed to coming into spring training and saying, I'm changing everything because it's not going to go our way. So the way he handled all the position changes for those guys, to me, is that's the difference maker, really, of a guy who's been through it and battled through his time in Pittsburgh and part of this organization before. I think it was phenomenal the way he handled all that.
2: I think every communicator.
0: Yeah, I think every one of those players, and Brooks Lee hit going from short to third, and we know how he loved playing shortstop. He accepted it. That was a tough pill to swallow. Royce Lewis going to first base. I think he still a little would like to get back over to third base, but still he's done the work to turn himself into a quality first baseman. Kiesel, you talk about him. He started the season as our number three hitter. And at one point, he was hitting 8th and 9th in our lineup. So he's had some obstacles in front of him. And then he had to go out and play right field. And he never missed a beat.
2: Yeah.
0: He was a guy that
2: And he got better offensively while learning a brand new position in the
0: league.
1: Yeah, I'm wondering for me if that actually was more of a positive impact on him of how much he battled playing second base and how hard he was working. I mean, that's the thing about it. For people who don't see it on a daily basis, he to me is the hardest worker in that clubhouse. The guy who every single day, all he thinks about is baseball and all he wants to do is get better. And I think when you're doing that and you're not seeing the results that follow because you're on the biggest stage in the world and you're out there and you're struggling and you're not making plays that you feel like you should make. And he went through all of that, and then all of a sudden it was almost like there was some pressure taken off by putting him in right field, and then that's kind of
2: He had started to ascend already because he was putting in the work behind the scenes, but the ability to go out and play center field when you've never done it in the big leagues where you're exposed and not let that beat him down.
3: Yeah, now Chris, Danny, and I took a crack at the MVP question yesterday during our extended pregame show, so it was nice to have Morney's thoughts and insight here, and that added information about the overall value of Josh Bell he brought this year, I thought that was a good get there that Justin brought to the conversation. Now, if you missed the show and want to get back to it and give it a listen, search Minnesota Twins Podcast. That was our final Behind the Batting Cage, brought to you by Coordinated Business Systems, Managed IT, Print, Voice, and Workflow Solutions, powered by Extraordinary Connections. Coming up on the Menards pregame lineup card, Pablo Lopez helps us get excited for his return next season. But first, it's our Sunday Spotlight with the Salvation Army right here on your home for Twins Baseball.

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1: This week's Sunday Spotlight with the Salvation Army gives us the opportunity to meet Darlene Phillips. Now, Darlene was a star athlete growing up in Indiana, but a 20-year battle with addiction nearly destroyed her life. Darlene, tell us about your journey to the Salvation Army.
2: For me, 2014, in November, I moved here from Houston, Texas. The first place I went, the Greyhound bus station, dropped me off right across the street from Salvation Army. I crossed the street, I went in there, and I believe like many other people go through the door. When you go through, it's just like, this is it, it's over. But it turned for me. Bell ringing on the Skyway, downtown in Nicollet, in the Skyway. I was bell ringing, and that's where my freedom came in at. And if you ever hear anybody say that they love bell ringing, I am the number one bell ringer. I love it.
1: Proud to have the number one bell ringer in here with us today. Now, it sounds like this was just the starting point with the Salvation Army.
2: Absolutely. That's where my life just pivoted and turned. We had a program there that I threw myself into wholeheartedly, and anybody in recovery. The thing that we should be focusing on the most, the energy that you put into obtaining the drugs and getting high, is gonna have to be the same energy you put into your recovery. So one of my pastor friends says, now this is a good combination of things. You have to trace it, face it, to erase it. Because in the addiction, like I said, you'll lose yourself because you'll start to do things that don't line up with who you are. So you have to face those things. It's a difficult thing to change, but you got to be willing to do the work. Salvation Army put the right people at the right time in my life. One of the majors, Major Claire Braddock, she believed in me when I didn't even believe in myself. Jerome Daniels, he used to tell me all the time when they would come pick us up from bell ringing, you got it and you're going to be somebody.
1: Now, if you would like to support Darlene and the Salvation Army, make sure you visit SalvationArmyNorth.org.
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1: The 2026 campaign for the Twins comes to a close this afternoon. It has been a challenge over the last six-plus months to not think, what if Pablo Lopez had been healthy? The righty worth at least 10 wins for this team, and that would have put them right there in the postseason picture. In our final storyline of the season, Pablo helps us look forward to his return and hopefully many storylines about his dominance. Lopez ended his bullpen session early on the very first day of spring training due to elbow soreness and eventually had Tommy John surgery, the second of his career, in late February. He started going through the rehab immediately, and he was able to play catch for the first time just over a month ago. Pablo very pleased with the results so far.
4: Feels good. Feels brand new. So that's a good feeling. And obviously, like, the distances that I'm throwing are not too far. So we are reintroducing to the arm the feeling of throwing without giving it too much. That way, by the time we get to farther distances that require more intensity, more torque, more layback, the ligament will be like, okay, like, I can handle this, because for the last, you know, 4 weeks that I've been throwing, we've been teaching it back again how it's supposed to feel.
1: Pablo has been throwing on Mondays, Wednesdays, and Fridays. He started at 30 feet, but each time out, he increases either the number of throws or the distance. He moves back in 15-foot increments and is right around 90 here as the season winds down. So Lopez is making progress, and nothing is going to break his stride. Nothing is going to slow him down.
4: It's going to be a quick offseason. Quick in the sense of, like, I'm not going to have any downtime. Like, the season's going to be over. I'm going to make my way down to Miami, where I live, in the offseason. And the next day, pick up my routine with the Monday, Wednesday, Friday. And all the others, I'm doing something. But, you know, I'm going to be throwing a lot of bullpens because, you know, shortly after the offseason starts, I'll be getting closer to touching and feeling the mound. So it's going to be an offseason with a lot of baseball throwing, which, I mean, I happen to like it. So I'm excited for the offseason to, you know, keep continuing to feel better, keep seeing the improvement, but also used to throw a lot of baseballs.
1: Now, one potential hurdle for Pablo and all of baseball this offseason, the possibility of a work stoppage. He does not like to think about it, but he is taking steps to make sure his recovery can stay on track, even if he can't be in contact with the team.
4: we're kind of preparing that if that happens to be the case. I think we're, between me and the physical therapist, we're trying to find out, like, if being on the 60-day IL going into the offseason gives us some wiggle room for that. But we're also preparing worst-case scenario. Say we do have to go radio silent. You know, we're going to have everything mapped out for me to just follow. Like, no, December 1st, radio silent. Well, I have everything mapped out all the way to February, March. So we're, like, you know, preparing for, like, the worst-case, too, of, like, there's not going to be that day-to-day communication, but I have the general plan.
1: Yeah, no matter what, you can bet Pablo is going to continue to attack his rehab just like he did after the first Tommy John surgery in 2014 when he was in the Mariners organization, and he's going to be ready to contribute in 2027. That's our Twins storyline, and that's a wrap for our final Menards pregame lineup card of the year. Series and season finale against Texas comes your way next here in your home for Twins baseball.
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1: I learned patience from my adoptive dad. All he had to say was,
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0: This is manager Derek Shelton. The lineup card is completed, my guys are ready, and it's time for Twins baseball.
1: Swung on and hit high in the air to deep right field. Does Clemens have another one? He does.
2: High in the air down the right field line, and this ball is out of here. Brooksley has tied it up 2-2.
1: Byron lifts one high and deep to left and into the bullpen for a home run.
2: Here's 2-2 on the way. Swung on and missed, got him. Ryan, little fist bump. He strikes out the side.
1: Royce Lewis, Tapper back up the middle and through, and Royce Lewis wins it for the Minnesota Twins.
0: Twins baseball is brought to you by Target, proud partner of the Minnesota Twins. Now let's head live to the ballpark.
1: Well, good afternoon one final time. Chris and Danny with you from Target Field here in downtown Minneapolis for the 162nd and final game of the 2026 campaign for your Minnesota Twins. Twins are 76-85, trying to go out with a bang, and in so doing, trying to knock the Texas Rangers out of the postseason. The Rangers are 80-81 in a dead heat after 161 games with the Houston Astros. If the Rangers beat the Twins and the Athletics beat the Astros, then the Rangers have more baseball still to play. They will be the American League West champs hosting the Chicago White Sox. Twins have other plans, and with Dean Kramer on the mound, they are hoping to send the Twins fans here at Target Field, as well as all of you listening across Twins territory, into the offseason on a high note with a future that is awfully, awfully bright. Danny has your starting lineups. We've got the national anthem and first pitch one more time coming up right here on your home for Twins baseball.
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11: Hey, welcome back to Minnesota Twins baseball, final game of the 2026 season. As the Twins and the Texas Rangers do battle here today, it'll be Dean Kramer, 4-5 on the mound for your Twins. It'll be Mackenzie Gore, left-hander, going for the Texas Rangers. Give you the rest of the starting lineups, but here's our national anthem.

0: And here is this afternoon's starting lineup for Skip Schumacher's Texas Rangers. Brendan Nimmo will lead off. He'll be in right field. In left field, batting second, it'll be Wyatt Langford. Corey Seager at shortstop bats third. At first base, batting fourth, will be Jake Berger. Ezekiel Duran, he'll bat fifth, play third base. Alejandro Osuna, he'll DH and bat sixth. Danny Jensen catches and he'll bat seventh. At second base, batting eighth, it'll be Nicky Lopez. And Evan Carter will bat ninth and play center field. Mackenzie Gore making his 34th start. He has a record of 8 wins and 11 losses on the mound for the Rangers. Here's the starting lineup for your Minnesota Twins. Leading off in the right field, Luke Kishaw. Kalen Culpepper, shortstop, bats second. Josh Bell, he bats third and DHs. Our cleanup hitter, catcher, and that'll be Ryan Jeffers, always brought to you by Marsden. Your hometown cleaning team, keeping Target Field, that world-class facility, for 17 years in running. We thank you, Marsden. Batting fifth and at second base, Cody Clemens. Royce Lewis, he'll bat sixth, play first base. Brooks Lee, he's going to be a third base, batting seventh. And left field, batting eighth, will be Austin Martin. And Walker Jenkins will bat ninth and play center field. Dean Kramer, 4-5, making his 17th start on the mound for your Minnesota Twins. Umpires, Nestor Seha will be calling balls and strikes. It'll be Charlie Ramos. Umpire at first base, crew chief Chris Guccione at second base, and David Rackley, the umpire at third base. Twins have taken the field, and a big day here for the Texas Rangers. They need to win. Astros playing the A's in Sacramento. They need to lose, and then Texas wins their division. If Texas loses and Astros lose, it's a dead heat. Astros win.
1: Yep.
0: Astros and to get you started, here's Chris Atterbury.
1: Danny, it is always an absolute joy and privilege to sit next to you and watch a baseball game. Look forward to doing it one more time here this year and hopefully a lot more moving forward. But today it's the Dean Kramer Show, and Kramer, good off-speed stuff. We watched him carve on the road. He was really good against a free-swinging bunch of Angels. Some similarities between that Angels group and this Texas group in terms of the type of pitches they seem to struggle with.
0: Yeah, you know, and he's got that big looping curveball, and that's been an effective pitch for him. Kind of steals some strikes. What he did so well against the Angels his last time out, pitched ahead in the count to those guys, and he was just really one of his best starts all season long.
1: Yeah, it was awfully fun to watch, and he'll see if he can replicate it here today. He'll start with Brandon Nimmo, then Wyatt Langford and Corey Seager. You alluded to it with Gino, but Skip Schumacher, actually, he changed his lineup. They submitted the lineup. They printed the lineup. We filled in our lineup card. Then he moved Alejandro Osuna from the 9 spot to the 6 spot, Lopez from the 6 spot to the 8 spot, Carter from the 8 spot to the 9 spot. So some fine-tuning late as the Rangers try to get this just right. Dean Kramer delivers. We're underway with the season finale. He's just wide for ball one to Brandon Nimmo. Nimmo made maybe the play of the game yesterday. He did it with his glove. He had an RBI double as part of that four-run second, but then he saved two runs with a diving catch in right field. The 1-0 pitch is just off the plate, 2-0. Also caught him in the dugout chugging some pickle juice to try to fight off a cramp early in the game.
0: Yep.
1: That seemed to work. Never enough pickle juice when you need it. Nimmo from Cheyenne, Wyoming. Here's the 2-0 pitch, and it's in there for a strike. He's the only current big leaguer from Wyoming. The Equality State has produced guys like Mike Devereaux, Mike Lansing in years past. Two balls and a strike. Nimmo rocks back and forth, swings and lifts one high in the air, shallow right field. Kishaw, all by himself out there and right, has plenty of room to drift underneath it. He makes the catch. And Kramer inducing the lazy fly ball out to right, one down for Wyatt Langford. That's a good Sunday crowd here, filing into Target Field. So many familiar faces, Danny, that you get used to seeing day after day here at the ballpark. And chance for us to say goodbye to them as well.
0: Yeah, a lot of them came by and wished us the best, and we thank them for coming out and supporting the Twins this year.
1: Easy team to like, I think, this year, Danny. That's not true of every team, no matter wins and losses, but this club was really a fun team to be around all year. Starting back in spring training is a strike called 0-1. They're young, they're hungry, and they really, really spark well with one another in that clubhouse. Kramer has fit right in since he was acquired at the deadline. Twins will have him back next year. And this one lined in the air center field. Jenkins coming on, slides for it, and he makes the catch. A wonderful diving grab in center field by Walker Jenkins. Well, he took off like he was shot out of a rocket. That ball looked like he would have enough topspin to get down, but Jenkins wasn't having it, and that's a great diving catch.
0: He committed to it early, and all of a sudden, now they're going to appeal this. They're going to monitor on this. You can see a lot of ball in the glove, though. I thought he got the fingertips of the glove underneath it.
1: Well, that's the key on that play, right? You're coming straight in.
2: Out called catch in center field.
0: Oh, he didn't catch it.
1: Oh, he trapped it. He did trap it. It's a good catch by the Rangers as that ball short hopped into the glove. So that will be a single for Wyatt Langford.
0: Played it off pretty good, didn't he?
1: Yeah, he sold it well. He's such an upstanding young man. I don't know if he feels guilty about pretending or not, but you can't fault the effort, Danny. That was a great effort. And one of the things we've learned here, obviously we want to see Buxton in the outfield, but if he can't be playing center every day, Twins have multiple options now who can go out there and do a heck of a job.
0: Yeah, Rodriguez also, don't forget.
2: It's a no catch, runner at first base. Texas will retain their challenge.
0: Wow, good challenge.
1: Now, the Rangers can leave no stone unturned here today. Worth noting that the last couple of days, our own John Vitas has been almost actively rooting for the Phillies to play themselves out of the postseason. And the Phillies are leading the Rays 4-0 behind Zach Wheeler in the second inning. So a win there and the Phils are in. And DEFCON 5 there in Philadelphia can be put to the side. Arizona wins and Philly loses and Arizona's in. Kramer wanted a new baseball, has it, and the pitch is pulled foul at the first base line.
0: You know, it wasn't Kramer that wanted the new baseball. It was Skip Schumacher, their manager, who went to the umpire and said, hey, we want a new baseball out there. So umpire, a little gamesmanship.
1: Can the manager ask for a new baseball?
0: He did.
1: Is that part of the purview? 0-1 pitch on the ground. You deserve a double play. Go to second for one. Replay back to first in time. Challenge that one. Inning's over. No runs for the Rangers. It's a 4-6-3 double play, but at least you hit into it with the baseball that you personally requested here in the top of the first inning. So a great effort in center by Jenkins overturned Langford, a deserved base hit, but a double play ends the threat, and now the Twins have a chance to get after Mackenzie Gore, the talented southpaw. You can't spell triple without trip, and today's contestants in quick trips around the bases, Mary Jepson from Madison, South Dakota. And Mary, you joined the Twins on quite a triples heater. They've tripled in four straight games. And if a Twin hits a triple today, you win the final $100 prize of the season. Compliments of Hershey's. See your neighborhood quick trip for details. So hopefully we're handing you a $100 bill to spend by the lake out there in beautiful Madison, South Dakota.
0: Hey, I'd like you to take home some Twins history or score an unforgettable experience while supporting the Twins Community Fund now through the end of the season. Been on exclusive Twins memorabilia, experiences, and also items at the Twins Community Fund's end of the season auction. 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
1: Mackenzie Gore going through his paces, getting ready to throw to Keyshaw, Culpepper, and Bell. Justin Verlander on target. The Tigers starter tossed the final start of his legendary career yesterday in a 4-3 Tigers win. Verlander finished his career with 3,560 strikeouts. That is eighth in Major League history. It's brought to you by Target, proud partner of the Twins. Of course, his 7-year-old daughter was out to take him off the mound. Kind of a touching moment there at Comerica.
0: Quite emotional for Verlander family, the Tiger fans, the Tiger organization.
1: I sent a note to Dan Dickerson and just said, whoa, a little misty there. That was quite a moment. And he sent back a picture. He said, I had a different view, and he was actually at his daughter's wedding. And
0: really?
1: Sent me a picture of his daughter getting married. And I said, yeah, I'm with you, Dan. You had a better view of that one. Congratulations to them. Here's Luke Keyshaw against Mackenzie Gore. Gore's a good one. Came up with San Diego, first-round pick. It was traded for Josh Bell in part. It was that giant Juan Soto deal. C.J. Abrams was part of that as well. Gore, all-star with the Nationals, and the first pitch to Keyshaw fouled straight back 0-1. Luke has, in his last 20 home games, hit nearly .450. Finds himself in the top 10 in the league and hitting at .283. Ton of runs scored, leads the team in that department as well. And a handful of extra base hits. What, extra base hit now in four straight games? Keyshaw, Culpepper, and Bell against Gore. We are just underway. Bottom of the first. We'll be keeping an eye on the Astros and the A's as well as Luke takes down and in. One ball, one strike. Texas certainly preparing for the eventuality that they are, in fact, division champs and hosting the White Sox. They had Jack Leiter out here throwing before the ball game, and Jock Peterson trying to get some swings in. He has a broken hand and is on the injured list as a ball wide. Two balls and a strike to Keyshaw. Lefty delivers, and Keyshaw takes a strike in the count 2-2. Final day of the year here at Target Field. Two balls and two strikes. And the pitch is down and away, 3-2. All the wonderful people who make this place so special. Ushers and security folks and concessionaires and people who work behind the scenes all will disperse as the 3-2 down and away, ball four. Luke Keyshaw works a walk. He leads the club in that department as well. And Keyshaw continues to add to that on-base percentage, his 58th walk of the year. And Culpepper will bat. Walked in with Kalen Culpepper, and he was just so excited, Danny, to not finish the year on the injured list.
0: He did a lot of hard work. You get a hamstring injury like that, a lot of work that goes into it to get back out on the field.
1: Gets the first pitch down the third baseline and over the glove of Duran at third and into the corner. Keyshaw sprinting for third base. Culpepper stuck between first and second and now retreats back to the safety of first base. It's a first pitch single for Kalen Culpepper that skipped right up over the glove of Ezekiel Duran. And they're on the corners now for Josh Bell with nobody out here in the opening frame.
0: Right, Duran just whiffed at it. That was a little nice. Had some topspin on it. He was in, but almost looked like he was trying to get into position to try to turn the double play.
1: Absolutely.
0: Before he caught it.
1: Yeah, they should have asked for a different ball. Then maybe they should have asked for the double play ball. On the corners now. Duran has been, by war, their best player by a mile this year. Offense, defense combined. As Bell, team RBI leader, checks his swing, didn't go. One ball, no strikes. All right, you and Justin and I had a chance to talk an awful lot about Josh Bell today on Inside Twins. If you weren't able to catch the show, I encourage you to go download the podcast version of it. Listen to Danny and Morney and their insights on what Bell has meant to this club. The 1-0 banked fouled on the right field line, 1-1.
0: Yeah, it's more than just him in the uniform and what he brings to that clubhouse, what he means to his teammates. He's really kind of since spring training.
1: Have to hit on your veterans if you want your young players to move forward. This ball pummeled to deep center field. Plenty deep enough to get the run home. Carter makes the catch, tagging Keyshaw. He'll score standing up. That is run batted in number 94 for Josh Bell, and the Twins lead at 1-0. Another first inning run tallied by Luke Keyshaw. He walked, went to third on the single, scores on the sac fly. And the Twins have the early lead. That's the good news. Now, the bad news is the team that scored in the first inning, the first two games of this series, ended up losing in both contests. Twins want to change that script. Here's Jeffers. Will this be Ryan's final day as a Minnesota Twin?
0: Boy, there's so many subplot storylines in this game here today.
1: I would love to see him hit one into the second deck, take a nice lap, get a curtain call. Pick out of North Carolina Wilmington is a pitch wide, 1-0. When he was drafted, MLB Network didn't even have any B-roll footage of him because they didn't expect him to be picked that high. Got into pro ball. All he did was hit and hit all the way to the big leagues where he's continued to hit. And he fouls this one away to our right. Someone's taking home a Ryan Jeffers souvenir, and the count is 1-1. We watched Ryan's family grow over the years. Always fantastic with the media, great in the community, pillar of the club. 1-1, fouled straight back, big cut, 1-2. I caught up with Ryan earlier and kind of gave him a hug, wished him well, and he said that after the game, he goes, "I'll be hanging around for a while." He goes, I'm not just blowing out the door. I'm going to soak it in a little bit.
0: Well, he still paid rent for his place.
1: Runner goes, and the pitch is pulled into left field, hit it well, but Langford's going to go back, leap up, make the catch on the warning track, and send Culpepper back to first base. So Jeffers squared it up. But a warning track line out, and here's Cody Clemens.
0: Yeah, I talked to Rogers. Remember you had mentioned about him backing in his car. Yeah, it's all loaded. As soon as the game's over, he's flying.
1: He's flying this time, huh?
0: Yeah, this time he said he wants to hurry up and get home. And
1: he's got
0: always
1: tee time on Tuesday, I think.
0: Yeah, I asked him about that. And I'm getting his phone number. He's come down. His brother lives in Arizona, so he spends a lot of time down there.
1: Strike call to the count 0-1. Yeah, I know Uncle Taylor comes down and hangs with the little ones a lot. Yeah, Raj said that he doesn't like to deal with the goodbyes on the last day of a season. Doesn't know what his future holds. It's the 0-1, lashed into right field, well struck, but right at Nimmo. Hard hit ball, but again, Nimmo is there. He makes the catch, and the Twins are retired. Each outfielder catches one of the three outs. Twins score a run on a sack fly. They lead 1-0 after one on your home for Twins baseball.
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1: Gene Kramer faced the minimum, gave up a hit, got a double play. He'll face Jake Berger here in the second. 1-0 Twins lead. Berger's had a great year. He can't check his swing, and that's a strike. Little side note here, Danny, that we were discussing between the break. Twins are 76-85. Derek Shelton's been a major league manager for a while now. He twice won 76 games as the manager of the Pirates, but that is his high watermark. As a breaking ball, that's going to be challenged.
2: The catcher is challenging the ball call.
1: That is definitely going to be a strike, so it's going to be 0-2 to Berger. So a win today not only knocks the Rangers out of the postseason.
2: Strike. The count is 0-2. Minnesota has two challenges remaining.
1: It would give Derek Shelton his most managerial wins in a year.
3: Sure that he's probably aware of that. That's a nice little nugget to have.
1: Obviously, he is firmly focused on playing more than 162 games. That was his message when he addressed his club earlier today. No balls, two strikes, and it's down and away. One ball, two strikes, and I like that he got the whole group together, and he wanted to thank them. And he pointed out to the media today something we talk about a lot. This particular group will never all be in the same room together again.
3: It happens all the time.
1: Every year, you just get one crack at it. There's a big swinging miss, and Berger's down on strikes. And even if only one thing changes or one person leaves, it's different. It's never the same. And you are in that cauldron together for so long that it's nice to stop and reflect and remember that on your final day as a group.
3: You know, Chris, these guys spend more time sometimes on the road, clubhouse, bus, plane, more time somebody with their teammates than they do their own family sometimes.
1: Pitch is down, and the count is 1-0 to Duran. Osuna on deck. And the dynamics within a clubhouse are like the dynamics in a family. A big, goofy, sometimes dysfunctional family, like most of ours, is a 1-0 for a strike. And, again, one little thing changes, and it's different. Even if it's just everybody getting a year older, you can't recreate that energy. And it's good to stop and acknowledge it. Take a look around the room. The 1-1. And that's a strike, and the count is 1-2.
3: You know, you were talking earlier about Rodgers not liking to say goodbyes. I like to say, I'll see you later.
1: See you later.
3: I'll see you again.
1: That's a good way to do it in the baseball world, right?
3: No goodbyes here.
1: And you stay in the game long enough, and you do see people again.
3: Yeah, and you know what? These guys, sometimes they'll turn into be lifetime friends.
1: Yep. The 1-2. Breaking ball stays high. They're going to challenge this one.
2: The catcher is challenging the ball call.
1: And Jeff is going to miss on this one, I think. It's going to be 2-2. Oh, we got it.
2: The pitch is a strike. It is strike three. Minnesota has two challenges remaining.
1: Right on the corner. Oh, it couldn't have been closer. It's not a Dan Gladden sanctioned strike, but it's a strikeout. And RJ picks up a strikeout for his pitcher with a heady challenge. Right up on the corners. That's what Derek Shelton was asked about ABS. He said, what we've learned is these corners, he held up a piece of paper, these corners are gold mines. Pitch to Osuna, the lefty, and he takes it for a ball, 1-0. Osuna originally batting ninth. The DH is now up in the number six spot, a last-second change inspired by something down in the Rangers clubhouse. Hoping to give them an edge. Swing and miss, and they count 1-1. Arizona, San Diego, they're in the second. They are scoreless. Again, if Arizona loses, Philly's in. If Philly wins, Philly's in, and Philly is up as a pitch high. So Philadelphia, Arizona, Texas, Houston. Those are the four teams that are still wondering about their fate. Major League Baseball, again, starting all the games at the same time. Houston, Sacramento, they're scoreless top of the second. As this pitch fouled straight back, 2-2. The one caveat to that is they actually played the Washington game early and the Philadelphia game started a little early because of weather. They wanted to make sure to get the games in, and the good foresight there. And, of course, the Cubs and the Red Sox are playing at Tropicana Field.
3: We were in the clubhouse talking about if Philadelphia would have lost, Arizona loses, what would the celebration be like in Philadelphia?
1: Oh, it would be subdued. The 2-2. Swung on and missed. He struck him out. Osuna strikes out, and Dean Kramer strikes out the side in the second. We've played 1.5. 1-0 Twins. Will try to add to that after this on your home for Twins baseball.
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0: tour from the dugout to the press box, walk in the footsteps of Twins legends, and hear the stories behind some of the team's most memorable moments. Book your tour today at twins.com/tours. First pitch is down and in to Royce Lewis, one ball and no strikes. Royce will be heading back to spend the offseason in his Orange County home. As the 1-0 is hit high in the air, right center field. Everything's been in the air so far. Center fielder Carter drifts underneath it. He makes the catch, and Lewis is out number one. Brooks Lee into the box. I think, Danny, that we should just kind of hang out in the press box, wait for some of those tours to come by.
1: Yeah, no problem. At least we're not signing those bad to be a hot dog hat today.
0: Morning was a hero yesterday, yes. Man. Two-hour rain delay, and I think every single person with one of those hats was lined up outside his window. He smiled and signed for every single person. Lee takes inside, one ball, no strikes. Brooks off to his wedding this offseason, one of the four twins to be married in November. Pitch wide in the count, going to be 2-0. He'll spend the winter, as usual, in San Luis Obispo, work out with his dad's club. I'm sure he'll have some specific things he's working on, always grinding away. Baseball rat. 2-0 is upstairs, 3-0.
1: Well, he's getting married in November, honeymoon. It's going to be a while, probably December, since he started working out.
0: Well, you never know. Take some ground balls on the honeymoon is a strike called.
1: 3-1. What? Oh, Chris, you're funny.
0: Brooks and Luke and Ryan and Cole Sands all getting married on the 14th as the 3-1. Swung on and hit in the air again to center field. Hit that ball deep. Carter going back at the base of the wall, reaches up and makes the grab just shy of the 411 sign. Had to reach out and stop himself with his right hand against the padding. Brooks Lee gave that ball a ride to deep center field. Nothing to show for his efforts. Two long outs, and here's Austin Martin. Pretty swing.
1: That's a pretty play by Carter out there in center field. I liked how he took his eyes off the ball briefly and then kind of measured the warning track and then lifted the right hand up as he's running, kind of feeling for that wall.
0: Martin lashes one on the ground is short. Seager picks it up. First ground ball we've seen. He throws to first, and the Twins go in order in the second. 1-0 Minnesota after two. Let's catch up with Gino next on your home for Twins Baseball.
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6: Let's go back to the pregame lineup card. Thanks to your local Toyota dealers. Toyota, let's go places. Derek Shelton's final session with the media of the season. And looking back at the campaign, he's happy with the atmosphere created, which was reflected through feedback from guys who debuted in the majors this season.
7: And you continually get the veterans that we brought in as those people. You hear Taylor's name come up. I mean, obviously Buck's name's going to come up, but you hear Josh Bell's name come up. People that we were very intentional about putting in our clubhouse because of a culture. So when your young players, you know, start to highlight that they felt that way from the veteran guys, I think that kind of shows what embodies our culture.
6: Yeah, it was a great environment in the Twins clubhouse this year, and that was set not just by the veteran players, but by Shelty and his staff, guys.
0: No question about that. Good vibe right from the get-go. As Danny Jansen, who's had a great series, leads off against Dean Kramer. Jansen, a home run, robbed of another home run, the Appleton, Wisconsin native, catching all three games, and a pitch wide, one ball and no strikes. Twins up 1-0.

0: Texas needs a win and a Houston loss. This ball hit high in the air for Jansen again to left field. He may have another one. Martin's at the wall, and it's into the seats for a home run. Danny Jansen put on a show. Second home of the series, nearly his third, and it's 1-1 here at Target Field.
1: Hung something there, and Jansen, he's not going to miss those too often.
0: Sure hasn't missed them in this series, Danny. Everything he's hit hard in the air to left field. Good plan there from Danny Jansen, tied up at one. A little life in that Texas dugout. Here's Nicky Lopez. Hyperextended his knee yesterday, back in the lineup today. Hey, Treasure Island Resort and Casino is the exclusive casino partner of the Twins. 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Lopez fouls off the end of the bat, 0-1.
1: Yeah, Lopez tweaked his ankle heel running to first base when he hit the bag wrong.
0: Yeah, it was a bang-bang play. He was out on the play and just kind of jammed everything, came out of the game. He lifts this one in the air to shallow right center field. Clemens going back, Jenkins coming on. Cody makes the catch over his shoulder. Cody, Kalen, Luke was there, Walker Jenkins. It was a team party out there in right center field, and Cody Clemens is so good at that over-the-shoulder catch. We saw him make one yesterday, leaping over Keyshaw. At that time, he managed to avoid the Malachi crunch with Walker Jenkins and make another fine grab.
1: Boy, no fear. That's a scary play out there for an outfielder, infielder. Going out, your eyes are up in the air, but you can feel the presence of those guys knowing that they're getting somewhat close.
0: Great communication. As Carter takes a strike. You know, because so few of us have ever actually been there, in the heat of the moment, Danny, in front of a big crowd, can you hear your outfielders talking?
1: Sure. Yep.
0: No balls and a strike. And that's low, 1-1. You know, even in the dome, a postseason game, you could hear Kirby yelling.
1: Oh, yeah. Yep. You got to talk loud, but still you can hear one another.
0: Carter takes another pitch just low. Boy, that didn't miss by much.
1: You know, just looking out at Clemens here at second base, we talked about he's our best second baseman, at times best first baseman, best corner outfield guy. But the area that he has to cover behind second base, and the one he just did in right center field.
0: Popped in the air to left center field. Jenkins and Martin converge this time. It'll be Austin's ball. He makes the catch.
1: And then don't forget, the play that he's playing up the middle and the ball down the right field line. Great range, great coverage there. He's, you know, talk about his ability to play the outfield. It's like an outfielder playing second base right there. He can cover so much ground.
0: He played center field for a bit even earlier this year. He has a nose for the baseball. Here's the top of the order, Nimmo. 1-1 our score, top of the third. Rangers tie it up on a Jansen homer. And Nimmo takes a strike, and the count is 0-1. Nimmo asking for time from Nestor Seha. Good pickup coming from the Mets, team that had drafted him in the first round. This ball hit high in the air into the left field corner. Austin Martin's been busy this inning, drifts underneath this one and circles under it to make the one-handed grab and end the frame. But a homer by Jansen ties the game. 1-1 our score after 2.5 on your home for Twins baseball.
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2: Jumbo Chung look-alike contest here as we go to the bottom of the third inning. Twins have Walker Jenkins leading off, and Jenkins hits one in the air to center field. Boy, Carter, get his cardio in. He's under this one to his left and makes the catch, a one pitch out, as Gore will face the order for the second time. Yeah, Staller and Waldorf, the grumpy guys from the Muppets, were up there, and I thought maybe that was us. 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And Gore will not, in fact, face the lineup a second time through. So with a 1-1 score, manager is out there to make a pitching change. 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
5: 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Last playoff spot in the National League up for grabs is pretty simple. Philadelphia wins. They are in, and they had a huge second inning here today.
6: And he kicks the pitch. Swung on. Line drive down in the right field corner. Fair foul. It's a fair ball, and that's off the wall. Two runs will score. Schwarber into second. Hit for a slide for a double. And the Phillies lead it 4-0. A pump with a fist from Kyle Schwarber over there at second base. And the Phillies are pouring it on here in the second.
5: Yeah, that's an inning that ripped open thanks to a misplay in left field by Victor Mesa Jr. of Tampa Bay. Phillies up 4-0, go to the bottom of the fourth.
2: All right, thank you, Gino. We'll keep an eye on that. Of course, Arizona is the other team that figures into that conversation. A couple other big games today. The Seattle-Anaheim game. Rick Riz calling his final game for the Mariners. Cal Raleigh was wearing a chest protector with Rick's face on it. I heard Rick talking about that. They had a nice video tribute to him. And, of course, Mike Kruko in San Francisco for Giants-Dodgers. Here's Luke Keyshaw. And Luke takes a ball from Chase Silseth, the former Angel. He was part of their all-pitcher draft class. Traded to the Rangers. Thrown nearly 60 innings this year. Fastball splitter guy. Thick body right-hander delivers. And this ball pulled deep into the corner for Luke Keyshaw. That run down into the corner and off the wall and foul by about a foot. Oh, Luke Keyshaw. That nearly hit the TV camera, Danny, which would have been a home run right above the 339 sign.
7: Yeah, we see balls hit down the left field line here a lot that seem to hook and just end up going foul. And that was, you see, a little spin piece that didn't break much and Keyshaw couldn't keep it fair.
2: Landed, what, about a foot to the foul side? 339 down the line in right, 328 down the line, or pardon me, 339 in left, 328 in right. Keyshaw now with a 1-1 count. Seen a couple of sweepers, and that one hit him. He will add to his record. Luke Keyshaw hit by yet another pitch. He has already established a new single-season franchise record for hit by pitch. And Keyshaw will just keep adding to that. That is number 23 on the season. So if you're wondering all the categories Luke Keyshaw leads the team in, how about batting average, hits, runs, doubles, walks, stolen bases, on-base percentage, and hit by pitch? Other than that, what have you done for me lately? Is it pitch inside, one ball, no strikes? All right, and a great closing kick for Luke to the season as well.
7: Let's see if we can add on to that stolen base number.
2: And the runs number.
7: Yes.
2: One ball and no strikes. Kalen Culpepper.

0: those quick hands in motion against that sweeper is still set. Swings and misses here, and the count is 1-1. That was that four-seam fastball at 95, tied him up.
1: You know, you're wondering why Gore coming out of the ballgame here. And some people might think that they're trying to save him for game three. And they need to get there first.
0: We see it a lot in the playoffs, right? Where the way you've done things for 6-7 months goes out the window, and you kind of get into the micro details a little bit. There's a big swing and miss, and the count is 1-2. The fact of the matter is, if the guy you bring in performs, you look like a genius.
1: Yep.
0: And if the guy you bring in doesn't, then everyone asks Kevin Cash why he pulled Blake Snell with a no-hitter in the World Series.
1: Ooh.
0: That's the nature of...
1: That was against Boston, I think.
0: Dodgers, I think.
1: Was it the Dodgers?
0: Yeah. He was cruising perfect, yeah. And then took him out. Didn't work out. If it had worked out, you're a genius again. Everything amplified when you get into a one-game situation. Baseball is a game of many, many months, and when you boil it down to just one inning, one day, changes things. It's a big swing and miss by Culpepper, and he's down on strikes. So Gore didn't strike anybody out. Culpepper is the first strikeout of the ball game, and there are two out, and here's Josh Bell, who's driven in the game's only run. And we'll see if Keyshaw's in motion for Bell. Four runs batted in for Josh Bell as he swings and misses, and the count is 0-1. Batting left-handed here. Sack fly came right-handed. Now throw over to first base. Keyshaw is back safely. Again, he has 20 bags to lead the team. Here's the pitch. Swung on and crushed. Deep right field for Josh Bell. Get up and go for a home run. A two-run shot to right for Josh Bell. The Twins lead it 3-1. Bell with his 21st of the year, and now 96 runs batted in for the big man. Well, that'll work.
1: We can't say enough good things about him. And what a season he has had.
0: He is a pro's pro. Here's Ryan Jeffers. And Jeffers takes a strike, and the count is 0-1. No balls and a strike to Ryan. Boy, a pretty home run, too. Just a line shot. Zipping up into the seats in right field. Rattle around in those bleachers. Jeffers cues one down the right field line. That's got a chance to drop. It's a fair ball, and it's up into the seats for a ground rule double. So homer for Bell, and now a double off the bat of Ryan Jeffers. And the Twins have a runner in scoring position. All happening with two outs here. They cashed in the one-out hit batter on the two-run homer by Bell, and now Jeffers at second base for Cody Clemens. And it becomes a favorable platoon advantage for Clemens with... Still Seth in the game.
1: Cody stayed on the on-deck circle and just a slow walk because they have a left-hander warming up and waiting for Schumacher.
0: We might see all those relievers
1: by
0: the time this one's over.
1: Look at that slow walk by that manager.
0: This pitching change is brought to you by Uponor, GF Brand. Count on Uponor for plumbing that performs. A scoreboard update with Gino next on your home for Twins baseball.
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1: 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The Nationals hosting the Mets. Francisco Lindor with a little bit of a milestone swing.
2: Payoff. Swing and a drive to left field. This is deep. Lyle back. This is gone. Francisco Lindor, one of the greatest power-hitting shortstops of all time. Home run number 300, deep in the seats in left. And on the last day of the year in 2026, Lindor gets to 300.
1: Yeah, and he becomes the third primary shortstop in big league history to hit at least 300 home runs, joining Cal Ripken Jr. and Miguel Tejada. Nationals on top of the Mets, though, 5-4. Meanwhile, out in West Sacramento, a game of interest to these Texas Rangers. The Astros and the Athletics are tied. They're scoreless in the third inning, but Houston is threatening.
3: All right, good stuff there. Also, Tony Vitello ejected by the Giants. That is a perfect ending for his first year as a major league manager. He gets ejected early in the Giants-Dodgers
4: in the final game, right?
3: Yeah, why wouldn't you? Right here, it's a 3-1 lead. Josh Bell with his 21st home run of the year. I was looking it up. He's driven in 96 runs here. He's driven him himself now 21 times. And then he's driven in Byron Buxton 11 and now Luke Keyshaw 11 times. So those are the two guys, Keyshaw twice today, that he has played it most often. What a great year for Bell. As Garcia is on to pitch, third pitcher already. We're here in the third inning. Garcia picked up the win yesterday, and oddly, the one guy he didn't get out was Cody Clemens, who had a single off him. He's on to face Clemens with a runner at second base. Keyshaw scored two of the three runs, Bell the other on a booming home run here. Clemens takes down and away, one ball, no strikes. So again, Derek Shelton has never won more than 76 games as a manager. He's done it twice. He could win his 77th today. And the Twins have lost three straight season finales. Trying to snap that streak. The 1-0. That's down and away in the count 2-0. Twins struck first on the sack fly by Bell after a walk to Keyshaw and a Culpepper hit. Then the homer by Jansen tied it, but a one-out hit by pitch. And then a homer from Bell with two gone. Now Garcia, who was very good yesterday. He can get wild. And the 2-0 swung on a miss, 2-1. Played a UC Davis from Modesto. They claim that Modesto, home of the A's affiliate for a long time, is where the term taters started for home runs. As a ground ball towards second base, picked up by Lopez, throw over to first is wild, but Berger catches it as he falls down to the ground. Clemens is out number three, and the inning is over. We'll talk taters later. Right now it's 3-1 Twins after three on your home for Twins baseball.
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1: Woo! 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
4: 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To the fourth inning. Here's number 32, Dan Glass.
5: Yeah, thank you, Chris. Good afternoon, everybody. Lankford leads off. First pitch from Kramer in there for a strike. Kramer's given up two hits. One of them a home run off the bat of Danny Jensen. Two-run shot by Josh Bell. Sack fly by Josh Bell. Three ribbies driven in by Josh here this afternoon. Twins leading 3-1. This pitch missed outside and low. Lee at third, Culpepper at short. Clemens playing up the middle at second. Royce Lewis off the bag at first. You got Keyshaw in right. Jenkins in center. And Austin Martin getting the start here, final game of the season in left field. And here it is. Popped up. That should be playable in the infield. It's going to be Lewis. Kramer over there. He maybe wanted it, but it'll be Royce Lewis putting it away. Another pop-up out. The Rangers here. And that'll get Corey Seager to the plate.
4: Well, Kramer can do that, can he? I mean, he can get you off the barrel to pop you up.
5: I liked what you said about Kramer and his arsenal of pitches. Nothing overpowering. A lot of off-speed stuff, change-ups. Locates the fastball. And this is a Texas Ranger club that maybe have trouble with the off-speed stuff. There's a big curve, and it's tapped out in front of home plate, picked up by Jeffers. And Seager is an easy out.
4: Great play by Ryan to get on that ball.
5: He does love to swing at the first pitch.
4: Oh, every time.
5: You know?
4: It's almost like he just doesn't want to be out there any longer than he has to be.
5: Yeah, I'll take that result. Two down, here's Berger to bat. Berger struck out swinging. Kramer struck out the side in the top of the second inning. He got Berger, Duran, Osuna. Berger's going to call timeout.
4: But Jeffers had to get out there before that ball got foul, and he did a great job of it. And the hat tip to the grounds crew, too, Danny, for tilling up that dirt there in front of home plate.
5: Getting a little soft. I would say usually you do that on a ground ball pitcher, but Kramer more of a fly ball pitcher. And delivers a fastball in there for a strike. A little four-seam fastball. See, Kramer, with the fastball, the 89, that's similar to Bailey Ober stuff. Bailey's got the great changeup. And there's a change up there. Splitter. Miss low. Well, that splitter change up. Good pitch. Ober has mastered it. That Kramer, he throws a good splitter as well. Sets up outside. And a fisted foul down the right field line. Lewis will give chase, but it's going to be in the warning track.
4: Mentioned Royce headed back to Orange County. He and Sam moved back to California to be near both of their families. And I chatted with him while we were in Anaheim, and Sam was saying that Royce had only actually been in their home like for like 2 weeks. and that was it, because they finally got it settled, and then he had to go to spring training. And so they're looking forward to an off season with friends and family around.
5: Pitch outside and low. Well, we went to Anaheim. I guess Royce's family owns a restaurant and hosted a lot of the players for dinner. Berger bats with a count of 2 balls and 2 strikes. Base is empty. And 2 down. And Kramer out of the stretch. Missed on a little cut piece outside. 3-2. Got Berger to swing and miss his first time up there. Berger having a great year. 28 home runs, 90 driven in. And he's played 154 games. Good addition. That one's lifted foul over the netting.
4: Now he's a good player. And, Gavin Sheets, Andrew Vaughn, They could write a book about what it meant after getting out of Chicago.
5: Yeah, they were. And there was upside on all three of those guys in Chicago. Ground ball in the hole, it's short. Culpepper on the grass, comes up strong, throw on target. Ziggy Berger, nice little 3-up, 3-down inning for Dean Kramer. Twins leading 3-1. We'll be back on your home for Twins baseball.
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7: Don't worry when the storms are raging and the rain is pouring.
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5: Hey, it's a new pitcher, shocker, for the Texas Rangers. Another left-hander, it's Tyler Alexander. So Garcia goes a third of an inning. Silseth, he went a third of an inning. And the batter's going to be Royce Lewis. First pitch in there for a strike. Alexander, he's been used 75th appearance. 72 innings logged. 22 walks, 60 punchouts. Twins up 3-1. There's a line drive. That's a base hit. Lewis, a big turnaround first, gets the ball back. Linkford does, and leadoff single for the Twins here to start the bottom of the fourth inning. And that'll get Brooks Lee to the plate.
4: Now, Danny, you spend part of your off seasons in Arizona, and there's so many baseball people that end up in that area.
5: Yeah.
4: You end up seeing a lot of guys casually.
5: Yeah, I've seen George Brett. I've seen him. I've seen Aaron Hicks there. Of course, Chile is there in the wintertime. Bob Melvin popped up off the bat of Lee. That's a souvenir to our right.
4: It just feels like you couldn't help but run into him at the store, you know, down the gas station. Like, there's just so many baseball
5: mostly grocery stores and some restaurants, things like that. They're scattered.
4: Tom Hamilton says you live too far away. Doesn't want to drive to see
5: He'll come. Pitch down and in the dirt. Pause 10 seconds, allow our station to identify themselves. 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
5: One ball, one strike. Alexander, the lefty, delivers and a swing and a miss off speed pitch. Had Brooks fooled. If anything about Brooks, like to swing a little bit better at home.
4: Yeah, the home numbers are odd. I can't put a finger on it.
5: I can't either.
4: He needs a new apartment next summer.
5: Might have some. How about a new locker?
4: Yeah, move out.
5: Get a new locker. Hits down and in. Evens it up 2-2.
4: His numbers on the road are spectacular, and his numbers at home just aren't reflective of how good he is.
5: Nobody out, runner at first. Twins already up 3-1. Four hits for Minnesota so far. Little jam shot popped up behind shortstop Seager. Out. Seager not going to get it.

0: Now, over-the-shoulder catch. Seager had given up on it. And he looked at his left fielder, nowhere near. And then all of a sudden, Seager looked back up and made a nice over-the-shoulder, almost like one of those football catches.
1: Very casual,
0: stayed with it.
1: Yeah, about a hip high. Just happened to land in his glove.
0: Well, he looked like he gave up on it. Langford, the left fielder, gave up on it. And then Seager at the last minute kind of right in the heel of his glove. Here's Martin to bat. Takes first pitch, low ball one, Martin. 17 doubles for Martin. He got most of those first half of the season. He was playing a lot, hitting well over 300. In 117 games for Austin Martin. Lewis can run. He's at first. Good lead. There he goes. Pitch is taken. Throw down to second base. No chance. That is stolen base number 16.
1: Still has not been caught.
0: That's something about, I think Royce, to me, he's a 25 homer guy, 20 stolen base guy easily. We see him taking third base. We see the Twins. I credit Kreidler with kind of setting that seed. Big lead there, and he forces Alexander, the pitcher, to step off.
1: Now, Kreidler did it twice in a couple of games, and then Cody Clemens started doing it,
0: yes.
1: And Royce started doing it.
0: You don't need to be told. Watch your teammates. Martin takes that one high. You know, and it seems like in the scouting report, it would let you know that, and we know what teams like to steal third base. You think that they'd run more pick plays and have the second baseman a little bit closer to the bag. Missed outside. Three balls and a strike. Walker Jenkins in the on-deck circle. Martin has a chance, pick up an RBI. Lewis takes off. Pitch is taken, throw down to third. And he's going to say he's out. I think they're going to look at this. Pitch was a ball to Martin. And Jensen came up and threw over the shoulder of Martin. Short hop the third baseman. And nope, he's going to be out at third base. So got a little greedy.
1: Danny, he quite literally got thrown out as I was starting to search on the most stolen bases in a season without getting caught. I guess that one's on me.
0: Well, now you got some speed over there, and Martin at first base. Batters, Walker Jenkins, and he takes it on the outside corner for a strike.
2: The batter is challenging the strike call.
0: Jenkins is going to challenge strike call here.
2: The pitch is a strike. The count is 0-1. Minnesota has one challenge remaining.
0: You know, taking third base like that on Lewis, I would have waited three balls and one strike to Martin. Let him get a good pitch to hit, even though it was a ball. Now he got first and second. Now you run off that double steal. Pitch is low. One ball, one strike. Twins leading 3-1 here in the bottom half of the fourth inning. Josh Bell has driven in all three runs here this afternoon. Martin, good lead. Martin runs. They got him picked off. Berger to the short, and he's going to be out at second base on the pickoff. Twins are running here, but running into some outs. Nobody left on base. Four complete. Here at Target Field, it's the Twins 3 and the Rangers 1 on your home for Twins baseball.
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7: 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When we last chatted, I said Houston was threatening in the third against the Athletics. Well, they did more than just threaten.
8: Here's the pitch, and that's driven to right center field. That's got a chance to get down. Racing for it, Butler, and he can't get there. That'll pound off the wall. Diaz will score. Here comes Christian Walker. He'll score. It's a triple for Lucas Spence. First triple of his major league career. Knocks in two.
7: Yeah, it was a four-run inning. The Astros lead the Athletics right now in the fourth inning, 4-0. Again, a win by Houston. They clinch the American League West, or a Rangers loss, and the Astros clinch the West. Danny.
0: Houston's leading right now, and you've got the Texas Rangers trailing 3-1 here, and they start the top half of the fifth inning. Duran will lead off. Kramer's been pretty good. He's just given up two hits, one of them a home run, but three strikeouts, hasn't walked anybody. Final game of this 2026 season. And the first pitch is down and away, ball one. Osuna due up next, and then Danny Jansen. Clearly, they're scoreboard watching. And if the Twins were good, which they are, they'd be showing some of those Astro highlights. Pitch high and tight. Would that be fair?
1: Sure. I think that almost would help the Rangers, right, as they see what they're up against.
0: Well, this game gets later and later. They're in trouble because Houston's going to probably pour it on. That one's lifted in the air. First base side again. Royce Lewis now in foul territory and comfortably gets underneath it and puts it away.
1: I think John was telling me that the A's have used, a different pitcher every inning, I think. And
0: what are the Texas Rangers doing?
1: Same deal.
0: They started off with Gore, and then they went to the left-hander Silseth, Garcia left-hander, now Alexander.
1: It'll be hard to celebrate in that tiny clubhouse there in Sacramento. You have to spill out into the parking lot, but they got the grill out there.
0: And it's,
1: it's a small space, Danny.
0: Yeah, well, I'm just doing it. I think the weight room's bigger than the locker room. Osuna takes a bender in there for a strike.
1: I could see your mind. You've seen it. You're like clicking back into place, like what it looks like.
0: Oh, it's cramped. Maybe they do take it outside. No balls and a strike with one out. And foul straight back. In the hole, no balls and two strikes.
1: Astros win. They would get the White Sox in Houston. And the winner would go to Cleveland.
0: I wonder what Chicago's doing, if they're going to fly out today after the game. I would think so.
1: Yeah, they're going, and they know they're going somewhere in Texas.
0: And they're going to play on Tuesday. And a swing and a miss. Kramer picks up strikeout number four.
1: Yeah, I think they would be leaving tonight. And so that's a well-managed team, man. That team is so impressive to me, the way they play together, how hard they play, the different ways they can beat you. Fun team.
0: Yeah, they've got a lot of youth there. But you know what, though? Don't count the Astros out. They got MVP and
1: Yordan
0: Alvarez.
1: Right?
0: Yeah, their ballpark. They got Pena, their shortstop, that's playing some real good baseball right now. There's Jansen. He homered. Takes this one outside, ball one. Do they have the pitching to go deep?
1: I don't know if either of those clubs can answer that question in the affirmative.
0: Lifted in the air again. Behind second base. Clemens out. Keyshaw in. It's going to be Luke calling and catching. And a three up, three down for Dean Kramer. We're going to the bottom of the fifth inning. It'll be Jenkins, Keyshaw, and Culpepper leading 3-1 on your home for Twins baseball.
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0: Hi, this is Danny Gladden, and Mesh, Besher, and Spence remind you that this copyrighted broadcast is presented by the authority of the Minnesota Twins and may not be reproduced or retransmitted in any form in the accounts and descriptions of this.

0: This game may not be disseminated without the express written consent of the Minnesota Twins.
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1: Hey, it'll be Walker Jenkins leading off here in the bottom half of the fifth inning. He was batting when Austin Martin was thrown out trying to steal second base. And Alexander, the left-hander, most likely this is the last only batter he'll face. At Keyshaw and then Culpepper. The Rangers have a right-hander warming in their bullpen now. 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And then three left-handers out of the bullpen. And here it is. Ground ball right side, base hit, hang with him. And on cue, here comes Skip Schumacher, and he's going to waste no time this time. A little bit quicker signal to the bullpen. So we have another pitching change brought to you by Uponor. 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
10: 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Let's zoom in and look at that chase for the final playoff spot in the National League. The Phillies all over the Rays right now, 7-1. Now, if something goes sideways there, the Phillies are getting some help out in San Diego from the Padres against the Diamondbacks.
11: 2-2 is hit in the air deep to right center field. Lawler's going back. He's looking up. This one gonna go. Welcome back, Gavin Sheets. A blast to right center field, and his long overdue 17th home run of the season has doubled the Padre lead. It's 2-0.
10: And that is the score right now in the fifth, 2-0 in favor of the Padres. Danny.
1: Oh, here's going to be right-hander Jacob Junis. He was in the ballgame the other night. So this is definitely a bullpen situation with the Texas Rangers. And I understand that out in Sacramento, the A's are doing kind of the same thing and bringing their bullpen in to get some innings, and it's not working.
12: Yeah, they've thrown three guys through four innings now. Got inning and two-thirds out of their starter. I'm looking at the names in the box score. I could not tell you the first name of any of those three pitchers.
1: And Junis, first pitch outside, ball one to Keyshaw. Keyshaw hit by a pitch and a walk. He scored two of the three runs Scored on a sac fly RBI by Bell back in the first inning. Twins won one, led 1-0. Homer by Jensen in the top of the third tied it up. Pitch way outside. And then the two-run homer after Keyshaw was hit by a pitch. Josh Bell hit his 21st home run, drove in 96 RBIs on the year. Bell drove in 116 runs with Pittsburgh 1 year. That missed outside, 3-0. Good take there by Keyshaw. Keyshaw's heading to Arizona.
12: Yeah, he lives in Scottsdale in the offseason. Yep. I'm surprised he hasn't come up for a day at the pool.
1: He's not a pool guy.
12: He just wants to hit. If you had a cage, he'd be up there.
1: I got a cage. And that's a ball four.
12: Now, one thing, we talked with Brooks after the game in San Francisco, and we said, look, you don't have any hobbies, right? Like, it's like you and Luke, it's just baseball. And he said, yeah, sometimes it's a little unhealthy. But those two guys, they're all in. Baseball rats.
1: Yeah, I can't imagine that they're going playing baseball every day. They've got to have an outing. I know Brooks Lee golfs a little bit, I'm sure.
12: Well, Keyshaw golfs a little. Brooks surfs a little bit. But then he'll go to his dad's practices and work out. And take balls and do all those things. But
1: Yeah,
12: they're baseball rats in a very good way.
1: Yeah, you can't just kind of shut it off. But a lot of guys will. Need to shut it off.
12: I know you
1: get away from it a little bit and decompress.
12: You would disappear into the woods in the fall, right?
1: I do.
12: That was kind of part of the reason you became such a hunter.
1: Growing the beard out a little bit. Get those hunting clothes washed and hung up.
12: Sometimes you do your best thinking out in the woods.
1: Yeah, absolutely. All by yourself. Yeah. Good place to flush. Here's Culpepper. Got a base hit his first time up. Struck out swinging back in the third. And Chris had alluded to, as Junis throws a breaking ball in there for a strike, the fact that he gets his rookie status back next year.
12: He's excited about that.
1: Oh, gosh.
12: Yeah.
1: I'm excited about it because, you know, he's a candidate to be Rookie of the Year.
12: Would you say the same about Walker?
1: Yep.
12: Potentially Emma?
1: Missed outside 1-1. You know, we talked at a round table today with Morney and yourself. You hosted it very well, but we came away with it. There's so much excitement going into next year.
12: I think we're fired up. I think fans should be fired up about this team. It's a really easy bunch to root for, and you can just see that potential, and it's about that the pot's about to boil over.
1: Fouled off the end of the bat. That's to our right.
12: One of the big questions when Shelty got the job was how do you unlock the players that are here, the young big leaguers that seem to have hit a wall? And I think that's one of the great success stories of this staff is that these players have kicked through that wall and have gotten better this year, and I think will continue to do so.
1: Yeah, swung on a foul tip hung on by Jensen, and that's a strikeout. Culpepper out number two. You know, and Morty touched on it that, you know, you had asked about what kind of needs, and I went around the infield. I said, well, you pretty much lineup set, I would think, going into next year, in the infield at least. Plenty of options in the outfield. But he had talked about getting that bullpen, getting some arms.
12: Lockdown guys, that Cade Smith type, that eraser.
1: Therefore, your starters can give you the six innings and then hand it off to the bullpen. Here's Bell. Homered his last time up. And that's Bell's looking to do one thing. He wants to put the ball in the seat and have his final game here at Target Field. And it's been a success story for Josh Bell. Off speed in their first strike.
12: We got to spend the day with him out of your farm.
1: Yes.
12: Put the balls in the corn. And then at the end of the day, one of your young neighbors was there watching the whole thing.
1: Yeah,
12: Josh gave him his bat.
1: I talked to him. She came in on a tour here, and I asked her, and I go, did you find the ball? They go, we found four of them. Hey, he had more than four. Ground ball pulled foul past Grady Sizemore. Sizemore out in Arizona.
12: Yeah, he's an Arizona guy. Just found out Taylor Rogers will be making some visits. His brother lives there.
1: Yeah. Two on, one out. Bell bats. And here's the pitch. Missed outside.
12: Talked to Kalen today. He's back to Dallas-Fort Worth. That's where he will winter. Got a good group he works out with there.
1: I talked to Manuel Rodriguez. He's heading back to the Dominican.
12: Okay.
1: Pitch inside on a slider, 3-2.
12: Will he play at all?
1: I asked him that.
12: Yeah?
1: And he said he'll probably play the last month of the season.
12: Nice.
1: A lot of guys will use that as a tune-up for spring training.
12: Do you know who he plays for down there?
1: Do not.
12: Great baseball down there in the winter.
1: To find out what town he's from. Ground ball pulled foul. Usually have a...
12: We reach for our books, our well-worn books.
1: Manuel Rodriguez.
12: Santiago,
1: so sure they have a team there. Here's 3-2. Tap foul off the foot of Bell. Went off speed on him. Yeah, the Winter League isn't like it used to be, but it's still very competitive. A lot of the younger up-and-coming stars perform in that.
12: I think for me, a Caribbean World Series is still on my bucket list of things that I'd like to.
1: I got to play in one.
12: Yeah, I saw the trophy.
1: Yes. And in Hermosillo, Mexico. And a pitch. Down and in, he walked him, loaded him up. So Junis came in and he walked Keyshaw on four pitches. And now the batter's going to be Jeffers. Here you go, Jeffers.
12: Here's your moment.
1: Set the table for you. Just missed one last time up. His first time up, he flew out to the warning track and left and then blooped the double down the right field line. That's going to be challenged.
13: The catcher is challenging the ball call.
1: All right, Chris, what do you got?
12: I think
1: it looks like a strike from here.
12: I think it's a ball.
1: It is.
13: The
1: well, after they
13: ball,
1: showed
13: the
1: it.
13: The count is 1-0. Texas has one challenge remaining.
12: I played that off, though, didn't I?
1: Yeah, you delayed it long enough.
12: Oh, I'd love to see Ryan hit one out.
1: Berger in at first base. And that one missed outside. Two balls and no strikes.
12: I mean, if you're sitting here, the double play, sure, but that runner scores from third. You can't afford to let the Twins get too far out in front here.
1: Not with the offense that the Texas Rangers are showing today and the fact that Kramer's pitching well. That was outside, went to the breaking ball, and Junis pitch away from walking in a run. But he's got to throw one thing. It's a fastball. And Jeffers going to look for one pitch in his hitting zone. Here it is. That's hurtful.
12: It was a fastball.
1: Yeah.
12: It was there.
1: You going to get it again?
12: You would think so, but you never know in this day and age.
1: 3-1 pitch. Missed outside. Takes the walk. RBI. Twins lead 4-1. Three walks by Junis, and that's going to get, boy, manager out. All the games start today. 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
10: 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Nothing has changed in the other games that have playoff implications. Phillies still on top of Tampa Bay 7-1. San Diego is on top of the Diamondbacks 3-1. And Houston's up over the A's out west. Speaking of out west, another game we're watching for different reasons. It's Seattle and the Angels.
16: He's had an outstanding year. Two on, nobody out for Cal. Swinging a ground ball inside the bag at first, down the right field line, in toward the corner. Randy rounding third. He's heading home. He's going to score. Canzone around to third. Up with the ball is low. Gets a throw in, and Cal Raleigh with a base hit down the right field line, and the Mariners have a 2-0 lead here in the bottom of the third inning.
10: Yeah, and right now in Seattle, it's 3-0, and the reason we're keeping an eye on that is because if the Mariners win, that's going to be 100 losses on the season for the Angels. They're the only franchise in MLB history to never have lost 100 games in a season.
1: It's going to be another left-hander on here for the Texas Rangers, Jordan Montgomery. He's only pitched in 12 games. That Tommy John came back last year, rehabbed with Arizona, hit Milwaukee and signed back with the original team, the Texas Rangers. As Clemens swings and misses first pitch, hacking.
12: That highlight, too, we heard from the potential 100th loss, Rick Riss, your old buddy, our friend. And his final game there in Seattle, Cal Raleigh wearing that chest protector with his face on it.
1: One out, bases juice, one in here, 4-1 Twins, trying to blow it open. Pitch outside and low. You know, we were talking about the group of guys and the friends that you have and how much time you spend. No different in the radio booth. Okay? We meet all the broadcasters. Some we like, some we love.
12: That's a good way to put it. Some you just can't wait to see.
1: Yes, and some you stay in contact with, and some you don't. One ball, one strike. Line drive, base hit into center field. Bell got a late break. And he's going to be held up at third base. 5-1 Minnesota on a base hit by Cody Clemens.
12: Now you look at all the bullpen moves that they've made. The first guy came in and hit the first batter. Then Garcia only faced one batter. He got him out. Every other reliever has allowed the first batter they faced to reach. Alexander gave up a single. That was to Royce Lewis. It was a walk from Junis, and now Montgomery is single, so pushing the buttons, but they're not always working.
1: Pushing too many buttons. Batter's going to be Royce Lewis. First pitch in the dirt. Royce's last home run was on the first against Detroit. And that catches the outside corner for a strike. Evens it up 1-1. Royce had a grand slam last year against the White Sox. He has 6 career grand slams. And a pitch. Bender down and in.
12: You know, lost in that because he had so many his first year. He had one in 2024. That was originally called a grand slam. Then they reviewed it and they called it a double off the top of the wall. He's narrowly missed a 7th.
1: 6 for career. You know who's number 2 on the team with grand slams?
12: Morning.
1: No, on the team.
12: Oh.
1: Pitch on the inside corner for a strike. That's
12: Tristan Gray.
1: Good call, but he's not even on my list. Carantini.
12: How many does he have?
1: 4.
12: How about that? I think Gray has 2 this year.
1: 2 balls, 2 strikes. Lewis bats, and here's the pitch. Bender down and in.
12: Now you got me excited. I want him to hang one of those breaking balls. Watch Royce.
1: I want him to come back with a fastball inside.
12: We know Royce can hit that pitch.
1: Yes, get some arms extended. Bell at third. You've got timeout called now. You've got Jeffers at second, Clemens at first. That's a good timeout right there. 3 balls, 2 strikes. Got Montgomery out on the mound. Let him think about it for a while. At the same time, as a hitter, you want to flush anything you have some, and stay with your game plan here. On the way. Strike 3 on the inside corner. Got the fastball. Locks up Lewis. Out number 2. First strikeout for Montgomery. And that'll get Brooks Lee to the plate. Five 5-1 over the Rangers. Get a little deeper.
12: Brooks hit the ball hard, right hand.

0: Earlier today, a line out to center.
1: Slow breaking ball in there for a strike. Went in and said goodbye to a lot of the players today as they were boxing some stuff up in their locker. A lot of clubhouse guys running stuff to their cars. Strike two is Brooksley going to challenge this one. He thought it was low.
2: The batter is challenging the strike ball.
0: I think that's going to stay a strike.
1: It is.
2: The pitch is a strike. The count is 0-2. Minnesota is out of challenges.
0: You know, Brooksley has the last challenge of the year for a team that leads the league in challenges and won challenges.
1: You remember spring training when we were using it down there, and we've come to just really embrace it. Fans have too. 0-2, tapper foul, third base side.
0: I think that's the one thing that nobody really was ready for was how someone would challenge and every eyeball in the place would look up at that screen.
1: Yeah, it's almost like when they had the miles per hour up there on the board, everybody's eyes would whoop, go to the 100-mile-an-hour mark. Lee in the hole, no balls at two strikes. Bases loaded, two down, two in, and Montgomery delivers. Hit in the air, center field. Carter started back and now is going to sprint in, and he's going to get under it and put it away. The Twins will add a couple. Here in the bottom of the fifth inning, new score. It is the Twins 5 and the Rangers 1. You're listening to Twins Baseball.
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0: Dagger target field. Nicky Lopez leads off for the Rangers. First pitch from Kramer in there for a strike. Jerry Bell. Joining us here in the radio booth. I had to come by, and usually you have a cup in your hand. A big time Jerry
1: without,
0: Bell.
1: Without whom this building doesn't exist. We're not sitting here.
0: That's right. No balls and a strike. Twins up 5-1. Pitch down and in. Put a headset on, Jerry. You don't need that.
2: Does that work?
0: We can hear you. Fly ball. That's going to land in front of Parker Jenkins. So a leadoff single here for the Rangers. Trailing 5-1. Jerry, you always come to the last game of the season. What's it mean to you?
3: It means a lot. And part of it is because I've always done it, like you said. You know, I won't see a lot of the people around here who are friends and co-workers for a long time. So I got to wait. Got to see them.

0: good players that can win that MVP.
1: Isn't that a nice problem to have?
0: Yes.
2: It's a wonderful problem. It's not always the case.
1: No, it's not. It's not definitely
2: always,
1: not.
2: Not always the case.
0: Nemo's going to bat here with a runner at second base, trailing 5-1. Nemo 0-2, two fly ball outs, both to Keyshaw out in right field. As Kramer out of the stretch, short lead at second. And the pitch, little tapper past the mound, going to be fielded by Clemens. Backhand throws in time. Nice play all around.
1: Yes, it was.
0: Clemens, you talk about him, he's our best second baseman. He's MVP.
1: Yeah, one, you can put him at first base.
0: And you can play him at first base.
1: Right. No, it's fun to watch. The players are very personable.
0: Yep.
1: It's a good season.
0: And Derek Shelton has done a fantastic job with this ball
1: club. Has.
0: He really has.
1: He definitely has. He's a baseball guy, Danny.
0: Yes, he is. Langford bats. Runner third, two down. Kramer delivers high with a fastball.
1: I'm not sure he's a computer guy, but he is a baseball guy.
0: Yeah. Well, he listens to some of it.
1: Yeah. Well, you have to.
0: But at the end of the day, I think Derek's the one that makes his mind up, and he goes with it.
1: Well, as it should be.
0: Pitch outside. And, you know, he's had to make some tough decisions this year. One of them moving Brooks Lee from short to third base.
1: Yep.
0: Royce Lewis over to first base from third. And Keyshaw from second base to outfield.
1: Yeah.
0: And they've all embraced it and really made the team a lot better with those moves.
1: Well, you know, that's having trust in the manager to make the right decision.
0: That's right.
1: And ground he did. Ball.
0: Third base
1: Where'd
0: picked up,
1: go?
0: And that is out number three. They come up empty. Strand one. 5.5 in the books, and it's Malt Minnesota leading 5-1 on your home for Twins Baseball.
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0: And it'll be Austin Martin leading off here. Left-hander Montgomery still out there. And the first pitch on the way. This down and in, ball one to Martin. Martin walked his last time up, ground out to the shortstop. Picked off trying to steal third, or steal second. Montgomery, boy. Fifth pitcher used by Texas here this afternoon out of the bullpen. Kenzie Gore started just 2 1/3 and gave up one hit, one run, and he was yanked early. Two balls and no strikes. Montgomery's pitch, and that is a strike on the inside corner. Twins are out of challenges. Jerry Bell, one of the best, and like you said, Chris, he really was the architect behind this stadium.
2: Without him, it doesn't happen.
0: Oh,
2: there's just no two ways about it.
0: Here's 2-1. Pulled foul. When I came over

0: to Minnesota, and around 94-5 or 95-6, and even before that, when Carl Pohlad bought the Twins in 84, he looked at the contract that they had signed with the lease, the county, and Carl said, how do I get out of this? And a swing and a miss by Martin, and he goes down swinging. And the guy who negotiated for the county was Jerry Bell. So they said, let's hire him.
1: That guy.
0: So they brought him over. They had put the contract on his table and said, get me out of that. And I believe what had to happen was the attendance had to decrease 3 years in a row. And when they were in those lean years, they did just that. Here's Jenkins, the bat, takes it outside, singled his last time up.
1: Jerry went on to be the president of the club, obviously, and then worked furiously around the clock behind the scenes.
0: Yes, he did.
1: Make this happen.
0: One ball, no strikes. Line drive up the middle, one hop right there to Seager playing behind the bag and retires Jenkins. Two down. 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Weddings there. Oh, a couple people had some weddings there.
1: Auctions, weddings, proms.
0: Yes. There's Keisha. He's reached every time. Two walks, hit by a pitch. He scored three of the five. First pitch outside to Luke Keyshaw. Uniform dirty, that's standard. Ground ball, third base. It'll be backhanded by the third baseman. Low throw in time to nip Keyshaw. They may want to look at this. That was a bang-bang play by Berger, but he's going to be out number three. So we've completed six here, and it's all Minnesota leading 5-1. We'll be back on your home for Twins baseball.
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0: 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Top of the seventh, Kramer still out there pitching to Jim. Here's Chris Atterbury.
1: Yeah, he's only thrown 58 pitches through six innings. He's facing Seager, who swings and misses. Shocker, he swung at the first pitch. The count is 0-1. Seager into a double play on an 0-1 pitch in the first, and then squibbed out in front of home plate in the fourth on one pitch. Twins up 5-1. Pitch low, and the count is 1-1. With the Astros also up now 5-0. Lights are dimming on the Rangers' playoff hopes. Last year, Texas finished 81-81. They're 80-81 going into this one today. The 1-1 pulled foul, and it's 1-2. I thought it was amazing, Danny, in the last 10 years, because we talked about the Twins haven't made the playoffs in 3 years. So in the last 10 years, the Rangers have had one winning season. It just happened to be a year that they went to and won the World Series. But 9 of their last 10 years, losing records or 500 records.
0: Yeah, and that was 2023. They clinched in game 161 in Seattle.
1: Yep, and then they didn't know where they were going to go, and then they just were amazing on the road in the postseason. As a pitch down 2-2, they won in Tampa. They eliminated a very good Baltimore team. That was a Baltimore team that thought they were on the cusp of a dynasty. A young team, 100 games. Texas knocked them off their axis. Ended up beating Arizona to win it as a foul ball in the count 2-2. But 9 of 10 seasons have been either losing seasons or 500 seasons for Texas. Seager batting here was the MVP of that World Series, and he watches a ball wide and the count 3-2. Couple innings to go. Let's see if we can get one more foul ball up here.
0: You're not going to get it off a lefty.
1: I will say, we talk about our favorite moments of the year, and there were some good ones. As the 3-2 popped in the air to left, Martin backs up. He's underneath it, jogs in, and makes the catch, one away. You catching that foul ball right next to me was right there. And then me eventually getting one, that was right there.
0: Yeah.
1: Those were two of my favorites. I mean, the Clemens Grand Slam, obviously. The immaculate inning that Taj Bradley threw was pretty special. A low-key one people might forget, Austin Martin made a catch in Boston at Fenway Park in the rain to clinch a win and a sweep of the Red Sox. That was an amazing play. Walk-off winner from Alan Roden, from Royce Lewis. Brooks Lee made an extra inning defensive play to save a game. Some big moments this year. Pitch down 1-0. Tristan Gray's granny in the home opener.
0: How about Rodriguez's home run?
1: Emma Rodriguez, yeah. Huh? First at bat, home run. Then he robbed a home run. Here's a 1-0 pitch. Swung on a missed. Two-handed finish by Berger. 1-1.
0: That's been a good pitch for Kramer here today. That slider, especially to Berger. Struck him out the first time on that slider down and away. Got him to roll one over to the shortstop.
1: He and Ryan have had a fabulous game plan. And the 1-1. Boy, just off the plate, 2-1. Dean Kramer came over at the deadline, and the Twins again will have his services next year. Of the guys acquired at the deadline, only A.J. Minter not under contract for next year. 2-1 swung and a miss. That same pitch you talked about, Danny. And Minter is a guy who's talked about how much he has enjoyed being here.
0: Yeah, he's a guy I talked to after the ballgame today and asked him, told him, you know, hope to see you back here next year, and he said, me too.
1: Yeah, I think he would like that. 2-2 pitch. Swung on, hit in the air again to left field. Again, Austin Martin is equal to the task, and there are two away. Let's take 10 seconds for station ID on your home for Twins baseball.
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0: Hey, we're going to head on down to the farm. That minor league update. Yasir Mercedes and Kyle DeBarge highlight 8 Twins prospects. Take part in that Arizona Fall League beginning October 3rd. They will join forces with 4 other organizations on the Salt River Rafters.
1: You coached in that league?
0: I did.
1: Great players out there as Duran takes a ball, 1 ball, no strikes.
0: I got Chris Spire and Daryl Ackerfeldts were coaches.
1: And you actually went from the Rockies to the Giants during Fall League.
0: Yes, I had been with the Rockies. Bob Gebhardt got me there, and then Ryan Sabian, the general manager of the Giants at the time, signed a contract when I was coaching first base.
1: The 1-0 popped up. That was back at home. Once a Giant, always a Giant, right?
0: But back then, you wore it was the National League West teams on one team. So you had the Rockies, Dodgers, Padres, Rockies, Giants.
1: Diamondbacks.
0: So I had my Rockies jersey on, coaching first, and I went in and said, I need a Giants jersey.
1: Strike called, and the count is 1-2. Classic Gladden move right there. Love it.
0: Dang.
1: One ball, two strikes.
0: Didn't need an agent?
1: No, we already talked to him. He only lasted a week. One ball and two strikes to Ezekiel Duran. Big doings out in San Francisco today for Mike Kruko.
0: Yeah, that happens going to be after the game. They're having a big on-field celebration for him, and a lot of people are going to be showing up, a lot of people talking. So,
1: special man. Here's the 1-2. Swung on a hit towards shortstop. Culpepper takes the second hop and fires a seed over to first base. And Dean Kramer continues to roll. 7 one-run innings for Kramer today. Twins up 5-1 as we stretch for the final time in 2026 right here on your home for Twins Baseball.
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10: September 27th, 2017. Despite a two-run homer from Twins shortstop Jorge Polanco in the ninth inning, the Twins lose to Cleveland 4-2. However, the Twins could still clinch the second American League wildcard spot if the Chicago White Sox defeat the Los Angeles Angels on the West Coast.
11: Delmonico hits one out here, and the game is over, and he hits one high.
12: Get out! 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
11: Go!
12: Go! Get out!
11: Go! It's gone!
12: Ha!
11: Nicky Delmonico.
12: Hey, there we go, Twins.
11: How about that?
12: Look
11: go
12: at
11: crazy.
12: That.
11: The Twins are in the postseason. The clubhouse is going crazy.
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14: Great moment in Twins history. That was a great moment in Twins radio history, the way we were reacting back here in the studio that night. Hey, it's time for the Pilot Games Real Impact from this one. When you play Pilot Games, your community wins. A Josh Bell sack fly gave the Twins a 1-0 lead early. It was 1-1 in the bottom of the third when Bell struck again.
1: Here's the pitch. Swung on and crushed. Deep right field for Josh Bell. Get up and go for a home run. A two-run shot to right for Josh Bell. The Twins lead it 3-1. Bell with his 21st of the year and now 96 runs batted in for the big man.
14: Yeah, the Twins tacked on two more runs. They have a 5-1 lead. How about the nice outing from Dean Kramer as he goes 7 innings, allows just the 1 run on 3 hits. Chris?
1: Yeah, he might not be done with his pitch count. We might see more of Dean Kramer before this one is done. Jordan Montgomery is back out to pitch for the Rangers. He'll face Culpepper, Bell, and Ryan Jeffers. We are in the bottom of the 7. Fans on their feet. TC shooting some T-shirts into the crowd. Well, I tell you what, the fans who have turned out this year, they've had a fun team to get behind. And they've been a spirited bunch. And we've had some good times here at Target Field here. Danny, there's never once been a day where we walked into this park in this booth and it didn't pick us up.
0: Well, that's true. It's just the group that we work with. A lot of energy, most of them. But yes, there's, you know, we are really blessed to be able to come here and do this. And thankful. It's a special opportunity that few get to be able to come here and live this life, but also the fans have been really entertained this year with a, you know, at times good baseball,
1: always playing hard. I think it's a fan base that demands that, respects that 27 out mentality, as Culpepper, who's 1-for-3, faces Montgomery and takes a strike.
0: What I like about this group, Chris, is that the fan base can kind of attach to certain players.
1: Mm-hmm.
0: You hear him say, oh, he's my favorite player. It's, you know, Buxton's always been that favorite guy, but
1: you see a lot of Keyshaw jerseys, lot of Lee jerseys, Jenkins jerseys, Culpepper jerseys.
0: Yeah, I mean, they're out there.
1: I think Derek Sheldon has a great pulse on the fan base, too. Like he understands and respects them fully and wants to put a product out there that they can be proud of. He's done that. He's so available as the O2 is low. I mean, you can't turn on a radio or a TV. Mm-hmm. He's doing a commercial. He's showing up at an event.

0: has done a great job. Our crew, Lucas and Cam, the interns this year. Of course, John and Gino. The godfather of all of us is Drew behind the scenes. The 1-2 hit high in the air. Shallow left field. Langford has to circle in to catch this one. He'll grab it with two hands. And there's one away. You know, for Paul Molitor, who was here today, Glenn Perkins, who fill in while you are away, Danny. You and Corey got a series together this year. That was fun to get that band back together. We love all of our TV neighbors. Morney joined us earlier today, or Denard, or Trevor. Have a lot of fun. And a lot of good baseball conversation throughout the course of the year. As Bell swings, fouls one, hits the net, spins up over the net, and because it is Fan Appreciation Day, that foul ball ends up in the seats. It's 0-1. Josh Bell, 1-for-1 with a two-run homer, a walk, and a sac fly. Takes wide, and the count is 1-1. Now, he homered off Silseth left-handed. He could become the first twin ever to homer from both sides of the plate more than once in the same game as a twin. That was a good moment when you got to present him that ball to sign.
1: Yeah, that was Brooks Lee.
0: Yep.
1: Got him to sign that. And
0: both of them were just thrilled.
1: Yes.
0: To be part of that very special bit of Twins history. Speaking of Twins history, seeing Clyde Depner back at the ballpark. That was a good moment. Clyde battled some health issues this year. It's a foul ball into the on-deck circle, 2-2. But to walk in one day and have Clyde sitting at his desk, surrounded by memorabilia and documentation, and always with a story and a smile. Two balls and two strikes. Pitch down and away, 3-2. Three balls and two strikes to Bell, one away. We're in the bottom of the seventh. Sand is falling through that hourglass on these Rangers here in 2026. This one fouled away to our right. Souvenir, and the count stays full, 3-2. Three balls and two strikes. And the pitch. Swung on and fouled away again. Back towards the press box and just shy of the press box. Fan in a Glenn Perkins jersey over there. It might be Perk. It's 3-2. Montgomery readies and fires. And that one's taken for a called strike three. Bell tried to jackknife out of the way and sell it, but that's strike three looking. And there are two away here for Jeffers. So fans may not know, but when Gino is on the air hosting the pregame lineup card, the postgame download, then John Vitas is up here with us,
1: yes,
0: and vice versa. And so we get to see both sides of those guys over the course of the year.
1: Yeah, outside up here where
0: they kind of cut it loose a little bit when they're up here. Except every time I turn around to ask John a question, he's gone.
1: He's eating.
0: This ball is lined to left field by Jeffers, and that's a base hit. How about a 2-for-2 day for Ryan Jeffers? Attaboy. Jeffers is at first, and Cody Clemens will bat.
1: Well, you were up here when they had the dessert tray brought up for all the media and stuff.
0: Yeah, John, I never
1: He took the top shelf.
0: Yeah. He looked like Buxton with his first step. We'd had about 30.3 feet per second.
1: Yeah.
0: He's got twins at home, though, Danny. He doesn't get a chance to eat much on his own, so I don't blame him. And he hasn't brought up the marine layer once since we've been back. He started talking about that.
1: That was another good moment this year.
0: You just looked at me, and I hear you say, John, you lost me halfway through. I have no idea what you're talking about, but I'll have Atterbury look it up on the bus.
1: And we did.
0: We did. Inversion. Pitch is low, and the count is 1-1. Oh, one ball, one strike to Cody. RBI for Clemens today. Been a great team effort. Twins are up 5-1. Trying to finish on a high note. Play 27 outs every night, and they're going to play all 162 games to the hill. Clemens lifts this one in the air, left center field. Carter's been so busy out there, drifts deep into the gap. and he makes the catch just shy of the warning track to end the inning. Twins strand Jeffers at first base. We've played seven. Two innings remain in the 2026 season. It's 5-1 Minnesota on your home for Twins baseball.
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3: Don't worry when the storms are raging and the rain is pouring.
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0: AJ Minter is on a pitch. What a day for Dean Kramer, as Gino kind of synopsized there. Seven innings, one run, no walks, three hits, four strikeouts. He was awesome. So he was great last couple of starts, and Dean Kramer will be back with the Twins next year as Osuna, Jansen, and Lopez will bat. Remember, Osuna was supposed to bat ninth. Last second, they changed the lineup. They moved him up into the number six spot. He's 0 for 2 with a couple of strikeouts. It's Elias Diaz now hitting for Osuna. So Diaz will swing and foul straight back on Minter, and the count is 0-1. So they got the righty Elias Diaz, catcher by trade. His first at-bat of the series. Minter adjusting his cap. Wings in. Here's the pitch. And it's down and in. One ball and one strike to Elias Diaz. Jansen on deck, then Nicky Lopez. So, Danny, I'm going to make a guess here.
1: Uh-oh.
0: Drew is on the board today, or producing, as this ball hit high in the air to deep left. Wow, that ball crushed. That went into those seats for a home run. Off the facing of the second deck. Well, that was a timely pinch hit appearance as Elias Diaz golfs one into the second deck off of A.J. Minter. And it's a 5-2 game, and the Rangers happy to see Dean Kramer watching from the dugout take advantage with a solo shot. Eighth of the year for Diaz.
1: So he's on...
0: I hear him. He's cueing us, right?
1: Yes, yes.
0: And based on the increasingly crazed sound of his voice when he's talking to us, I'm thinking he's like at plus three cups of coffee at this point.
1: Oh, man.
0: Drew changes. He's like the Wolfman if he gets that third cup in. And I'm just wondering how much coffee he's had. Because usually it's like a quiet countdown, and this time it was just a yelp.
1: I don't think he would be honest with us and tell us.
0: Jansen hits this ball into left field. This is going to stay in the park. Martin catches it, and there's one away. I don't know if he would acknowledge it or not.
1: But could it? I don't know. Does he drink Red Bull? Because that would really send him over the top.
0: I think I'm prepared to see Drew with a Red Bull. I think that would be that would be a lot to handle. You're going to have another pinch hitter, another righty. It's Foscue. Justin Foscue. So the only Rangers still on the bench, Hellman, Freeman, and Ohapi. The last pinch hit certainly worked. And Lopez gutted through it today after having the knee issue yesterday, said he wouldn't miss it, but he ended up 1-for-2 in the ball game. Rangers still alive here in the eighth. They've got four outs to play with, but they're down 5-2. And again, the Astros
1: are up 6-0,
0: well. And Freeman is on deck, so it looks like everybody's going to get a crack at this from the right side. Minter swinging foul ball. The drama is about to close in the National League. Philly is up 7-3 in the ninth. And thankfully for Philadelphia, because the Diamondbacks have come back to tie the Padres 4-4. The 0-1 is popped high in the air on the infield. Clemens, Culpepper having a little meeting behind the mound. It'll be Cody calling the meeting to order and making the catch. And there are two away here in the eighth inning.
1: But if the Phillies win, it doesn't matter. No, they're in.
0: Yep. Can you imagine if they hadn't qualified, though?
1: Ooh.
0: That would have not been.
1: They would have been, No. You know, Don Mattingly took that club over and really kind of did a great job with them.
0: Yeah, I agree with that.
1: And didn't want the title manager. He wanted to keep that interim manager of the club. And curious to see which direction the Phillies are going. They're getting older. That's an older team.
0: No question about that. And they were carried by their pitching, and it's now nicked up a little bit. And fans, I listened to some Philly radio on the way into the ballpark today. Boy, whew, that'll scorch your ears. As Cody Freeman pinch hitting from the right side, takes low, and it's one ball, no strikes. Hey, have you ever dreamed of being a big leaguer like Dan Gladden? Well, now you can with the Minnesota Twins Baseball Fantasy Camp. 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Again, that's the Twins Fantasy Camp in beautiful Fort Myers. Strike to Freeman. The count 1-1. Minter delivers. Freeman pops this one in the air to center. As Danny is fond of saying, we got a guy there. It's Walker Jenkins. He makes the catch and the inning is over. Solo home run for Diaz, but the Twins up 5-2 as we go to the home eighth on your home for Twins baseball.
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0: Could well be the last ups for the Twins here in 2026. Royce Lewis, Brooks Lee, and Austin Martin. The new lefty is Cody Bradford. 9 games this year, 8 of them starts. He's 0-5. New third baseman is Cody Freeman. Ezekiel Duran goes from third to center. Justin Foscue stays in the game and plays second base. Rangers on their last legs as Lewis takes a strike 0-1. Royce 1-for-3 today. In fact, the only twin who hasn't reached base today is Brooks Lee. who is 0 for 3. He's on deck. He can change that. The 0-1 to Royce, and the pitch is down and away, 1-1. So, again, the new third baseman is Cody Freeman. Duran goes from third to center, and Foscue plays at second base. Diaz, who homered, remains the DH. The pitcher Bradford fires inside and misses, 2-1. Change up at about 80 miles an hour. Brooks Lee studying that one from the on-deck circle, saying, you know what, I'm probably going to see about three of those. Big swing and miss in the count, 2-2. Hey, looking ahead, brought to you by James Hardy. The playoffs begin Tuesday. AL and NL wildcard series. When you look ahead to home improvements, look to James Hardy. Hardy Siding, America's number one brand of siding. 2-2 pitch. Swung on and hit high in the air, left center field for Royce Lewis. A long run towards the bullpen and gone. What a punctuation mark for Royce Lewis. Royce Lewis goes deep into the bullpen and he jumps for joy as he rounds first base. It had been a minute since Royce Lewis went deep. His last home run was on September 1st. And Lewis, belts number 15, gets a warm greeting from Brooks and Austin and heads back into the dugout at 6-2 Twins. Well, that's how you go into the offseason.
1: That's a good feeling right there.
0: You could see.
1: Boy, that was a line drive, rope, 79. A little breaking ball.
0: It hit a 412 feet. 105 off the bat. Here's Brooks. He lines one into center field. He's not taking a collar on the last day of the year. Brooks Lee drills one into center, and the Twins have a runner on. Nobody's out. Here's Austin Martin. Derek Sheldon was asked before the game. He said, look, it means something to Texas, but if you get in a situation, would you try to get Aaron Sabato an at-bat to see if he could maybe get that big league hit?
1: Yeah.
0: And his answer was so honest, which is why I love Derek. He said, I really want him to get it on Friday when we put him in. But he said, if we could, yes. But we're not going to compromise anything with Texas having so much to play for. We're going to try to win the game and play it straight up as Martin takes a ball, one ball, no strikes. Lee at first base with his 148th hit of the year, playing in his 156th game today as a pitch high 2-0. Keyshaw, 152nd game, Bell 154, obviously he's the DH. Got three guys over that mark. Twins up 6-2. Martin, a giant swing and miss, and the count is 2-1. One thing I just love about Royce, just the pure joy he felt coming around first base there, jumping up and down.
1: Hey, he plays with a lot of emotion, no question about that.
0: Martin takes a strike, and the count is 2-2.
1: You know, he's another one going into next year that, I said, with the stolen base he got here to, thrown out trying to steal third for the first time this year, but he still hasn't lived up, or I should say hasn't played to his potential.
0: Yeah, I think
1: the goals that he sets.
0: He's still not the player that he's going to become. There's still more growing to come. The 2-2 is off the outside corner. Good take, 3-2. And a big offseason for Royce. You know, does he just hunker in, dig down, and master first base? Does he still work at the other spots? He's been through a lot this year. Got sent down, mashed his way back to the big leagues, and now Martin lifts one high in the air. That's left center field. Duran is under it. He'll make the one-handed grab. And Austin Martin is out number one here in the eighth inning. Brooks still at first, and Walker Jenkins is the batter. If this keeps going, I could see Sabato hitting for Bell there in the DH spot, righty on lefty, because that would mean a couple more runs on the board.
1: Well, let's see what happens.
0: Yeah. Just never know.
1: Situation.
0: Pitch down to Walker, 1-0. Walker's first career home run, a memorable one. It came on a 35-mile-an-hour pitch. It was a softball pitch, and he steered it right off the pole down the right field line. Impressive young man. He and Lexi and the dog Rooster will head back to North Carolina. It's a pitch for a strike.
1: Yeah, I caught him walking into the ballpark today and just kind of congratulated him and wished him the best. And he always is so polite. Yes, sir.
0: Yes, sir.
1: Yes, sir. I go, no, my name's Danny. He goes, yes, sir. I go, hey. One more time.
0: The 1-1. Walker takes a strike. 1-2. Keyshaw on deck. 6 runs on 9 hits today for the Minnesota Twins. Lead it 6-2. Bottom of the 8th inning as we put a wrap on 2026. This one fouled off the hands. 1-2. Again, all the games essentially started at the same time. A couple of them were over. Philly started a little early. Philly did win. They are in the playoffs. And they actually had to cancel the Yankee game, Yankees and the Orioles. So that'll be the one game that doesn't get played this year.
1: Wow.
0: The Astros, by the way, are up 7-0 now. I don't think that'll make the Rangers feel any better. This ball, broken bat flare, and it's going to be underneath a lunging Corey Seager. Everybody's safe. I mean, Corey Seager just couldn't quite bend down. That's the second time we've seen that happen in this series. I know he's had back problems, but that was a ball that was there to be had. And it's going to go as a hit for Keyshaw, or pardon me, for Jenkins.
1: Yeah, I'm not sure if the second baseman hindered him a little bit, because it looked like the second baseman put his glove up to catch it.
0: Almost got in his way.
1: Got in his way, and then he realized he missed it. So then Seager had to try to reach down for it. Couldn't do that.
0: 2 on for Luke. He has scored 3 runs today. And you know me, I'm a sucker for the run scored column, Danny. And Buck was scoring so many runs early, I had visions of him scoring 100. He'll end up at 65 in just 93 games. But Keyshaw now has scored 86 runs for the Twins. And he pops this one in the air to shallow right field. You're going to be playable there for Nimmo. Nimmo, the veteran, is underneath that. He'll make the catch. And I'm not one to make goals or look at what players should or shouldn't do statistically year to year, but I think he's a guy that has the ability with this lineup to score 100 runs.
1: No question. He's going to be top of the order type guy, gets on base, the high on base percentage. Another part of his game is he doesn't do it enough is the bunt game.
0: Yep, it's there.
1: He's an excellent bunter. But then again, you look at 28 doubles, 10 home runs, 52 driven in. He's an RBI guy.
0: Yeah, he should just plant him at the top of the order. We're good to go.
1: Yep.
0: Here's Culpepper. Bell is on deck. 2 on, 2 out. See if Kalen can get in on the fun. He takes a pitch high. 1 ball, no strikes. Looks like Andrew Morris is going to throw the 9th inning. We'll have one final post-game interview. As this one fouled back a little below us and in and out of the hands of a fan. Boy, a woman was walking up the stairway there and didn't even know that ball almost clipped her right in the back. 1-1. Swinging foul ball and the count 1-2. That's a situation where Linda should have shouted something out to her because she had a good view of it. It was just like 3 feet away. She knows the ballpark. She could have maybe helped out. It's our last chance to tease you this year, Linda. We had to take advantage. Sometimes when I'm driving out after the game, Danny, I catch Linda walking back to her car. I'm afraid she's going to key my car one of these nights.
1: Surprised you don't offer a ride.
0: The 1-2. Swung on a missed, and down goes Culpepper. Culpepper strikes out, and the 8th inning is over. But a big home run from Royce Lewis. It's 6-2 as we head to the 9th for the final time in 2026, right here on your home for Twins Baseball.
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5: It's the ninth inning of game 162 here in 2026. Chris and Danny with you for this final inning of baseball. Twins trying to polish off win number 77. And the ball to Andrew Morris, little Nirvana blasting through the loudspeakers. I thanked him when we were in San Francisco for having my favorite reliever music of the entire staff as he faces Nimmo. And Nimmo rolls one back up the middle past a diving Culpepper. And into right field. Rangers not ready to go home just yet. A bleed single for Nimmo. And the veteran out of Cheyenne is at first base. And here comes Wyatt Langford. Hard to believe, Danny. It seems like yesterday you and I, in the sun of Florida, sitting up in that little press box trying to make the air conditioner work and figuring out who was on our club. And, okay, wait, who's the guy with the high socks? Which one's Lawyerson? Which one's Zach Kent? Making our way through the clubhouse, trying to get to know the new staff. It's a big swing and miss, and the count is 0-1.
6: You know, it is, to me, a very successful season on a lot of different fronts. You're not happy with the record. They should have contended a little bit later into the season. They added on, thinking that, you know, we're three back at the time. And it just didn't work out, but still at the same time, some excitement surrounding the team and the players.
5: 0-1 is
6: this guy being one of them.
5: Yeah, Morris, great season. Seizing the opportunity, joined us in Toronto. Looked at me and said, "I've never pitched out of the bullpen, but you know what? I think I'm going to like this."
6: You know, Morris, wasn't it last year that they were on that four-inning?
5: It was a pitch for a strike, 1-2.
6: The Twins organization had their starters, go 4 innings, and then 4 days later, 4 innings again.
5: Yeah, he and Adams were part of that initial crew. Both have augured out major league roles as the 1-2 swung on and pulled foul up the third baseline. And it stays at 1-2. Why so much change, obviously, heading into the season, but things have leveled out. Tom Pollad leading the ownership group. Jeremy Zoll leading the front office. Derek Shelton leading the clubhouse. And a great batch of players. I just can't say enough about this group of Twins players. As this one reached for, popped up. Boy, that's a good pitch. On the infield, and Captain Clemens is underneath it. He's got it for out number one. That's a really good pitch. He had him lunging out after it, Danny, and there's nothing he could do but pop it up. Good cutter. Here's Corey Seager. Yeah, it all works together. Want to thank our folks in baseball communications. Dustin just ducked in. Dustin and Mitch and Nina. Luke and Brady down there. Corey Seager, first pitch hacking, high fly ball. Deep right field. That one may sail out of here, and it's gone. Seager on the first pitch. It's what he likes to do. His 20th home run of the year. And it's a 6-4 ball game. And that's the third homer of the day for the Rangers, and they're not dead yet. Credit to them. 6-4 now our score with one out here in the ninth. Berger's going to bat. But yeah, that group in baseball comms and Matt Hodson as well. The clubhouse guys, can't say enough about Hot Rod and Frankie and Tim and the entire crew. Visiting side as well. The job those guys did, Marcus and his bunch did, at Field of Dreams, taking care of the Phillies, was remarkable. Coaching staff, just a first-class group of people to be around.
6: Yeah, it really was. Everybody makes you feel comfortable going into their area.
5: Except for Hot Rod. pitch down, it's 1-0.
6: Well, how do we,

0: When Irod has a group there, he likes to entertain. But just one-on-one, you can have a conversation with him.
1: One ball and no strikes to Jake Berger, and the ball low. Our flight crew, you know, they take good care of us in the air, especially you. Always wary of where you are on any given moment in the plane. You even eat with them in the back because you're such a member of their group. 2-0 is a strike, and the count 2-1.
0: Or I would eat with you.
1: Yeah, that's the choice. Yeah,
2: battery
1: it's an easy pick.
2: A strike call.
1: You get a challenge of that strike call. Yeah, I'd pick them, too. It's 2-1. Mike Herman.
2: The pitch is a strike. The count is 2-1. Texas is out of challenges.
1: Mikey won't have to get a text or an email or a request from us
0: tickets,
1: for a while.
0: Everything. Hotels,
1: he
0: everything.
1: He takes care of everything and then some. The 2-1 pitch. Yeah, that's just low in the count 3-1. Mikey can relax a little bit now, as much as he can relax. It really is a delightful group to be a part of. We're lucky. We're privileged. We love it.
0: It doesn't end for the clubhouse guys. They still got to pack some stuff up and store some stuff.
1: 3-1 popped up. That one is off to our right. And, oh, the glove was there, and he just missed it. Had the Polanco jersey, had the glove, and he just short-armed it a little bit. 3-2. Let's go, Andrew Morris. Here it comes. Swung and a miss. He struck him out. And the crowd will rise.
0: 26,000 today. Nice turnout. Final game here.
1: Rangers are down to their final out. They fought the valiant fight, but they're going to fall short, and the Astros look like they will claim the West and host the White Sox. The winner gets Cleveland. We've got the Yankees Red Sox on the other side. Winner gets the Rays. One of those teams will represent the AL in the World Series as a strike called on Ezekiel Duran. Fitting that the man who has consistently been the Rangers' best player this year will be their final hope. Twins fans in syncopated rhythm. A big swing and miss. And this season has one strike left in it. Let this crowd tell the story. Fly ball left field. Martin under it. He's got it. And you can close the book on 2026 as Andrew Morris pops up Ezekiel Duran, and the Twins beat the Rangers by the final score of 6-4. The Twins will finish 77-85, the most wins in a single season. As a manager for Derek Shelton, Texas falls to 80-82. It's been a heck of a ride, and we're not done yet. We'll take the slide downstairs to Mark Janowski for a preview of what's to come on our postgame download as we await a conversation with Josh Bell.
3: Yeah, thank you very much, Chris. Twins also get their first win in the final game of a season since they wrapped up the 2022 campaign with a victory in Chicago, and their first one since 2018 here at home at Target Field. We're going to have that note and a lot more when we circle the bases coming up in the Affinity Plus Federal Credit Union postgame download. Plus, Danny's going to join me one last postgame palaver, and then we're going to dive in the clubhouse. Lots of hopeful reaction here, not just to the game, but to the season, and then looking forward from your Minnesota Twins. Let's take a break. On the other side, it's Chris and Danny with one final post-game interview right here on your home for Twins baseball.
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1: Chris and Danny back high atop Target Field. Twins win the season finale by the final score of 6-4. We're going to hear from Josh Bell, but might take a little minute. It is not your typical handshake line. This is, in fact, a hug line. Tom Poldak, owner of the Twins, is the last man in the line. Everybody coming through the line and hugging it out. And this is a class move. And again, this is why Derek Shelton is beloved. He had all the players come back out and salute the fans. Their hats are off. They went through the line. They went down into the dugout. And then they came back out and, as a group, salute the fans here at Target Field. And, Danny, again, that is part of what makes Shelton such a special leader of men.
0: And also the players.
1: Yeah.
0: That are special.
1: Yeah, very cool moment out there tipping their caps and Shelton leading them here. And the crowd, those who have stuck around, saluting them back. And what a cool moment. And, again, a class move on the part of Derek Shelton. He gets a big hug from Tom Pollard. Mark Hallberg is there. And the players making their way down back into the clubhouse. There's a whole lot more hugs to come for this group. This is just a group that really enjoy being together from the start here this year. We're going to be joined by one of the leaders of this group, Josh Bell, here momentarily. I will tell you for the final time this year that for every double play the Twins turned this season, Innovative donated $100 to Simon Says Give. That's for every double play the Twins turned in 2026, courtesy of Innovative. They turned another one today. So our friends at Innovative are going to write a big check to a great cause, and we certainly appreciate everything that they've done for this community all season long. Again, the hugs are continuing here. Final lines today, 6 runs on 10 hits for the Twins, no errors, 8 left. Home run for Royce Lewis today, home run for Josh Bell. 4 runs on 6 hits for the Rangers, no errors, 1 left. They had 3 homers in the loss. Dean Kramer, the win. He was great. His last 2 starts have been brilliant. He finishes 5-5, a welcome addition to this club. Look forward to seeing a full year of Dean Kramer. And Mackenzie Gore, the loss. He falls to 8-12. Again, the Rangers finish 80-82, just shy of that American League West crown. And the Twins finish 77-85. Twice as manager of the Pirates, Derek Shelton won 76 games, but this is his high watermark. As the last Twin to make his way off the field is Taylor Rogers, our buddy T. Taylor Rogers, the last man down into the dugout well. Ryan Jeffers doing a little TV interview here. Is this RJ's last game here? Is it Taylor's last game? You never know. The end of seasons can be so strange and so different. But for now, we enjoy it, and we enjoy them and all that they have done and the joy they've brought here to the Minnesota Twins, Danny. Still waiting on Josh's arrival downstairs. Troy Hawkins making his way in from the bullpen. Great to have Hawk around all year long. What a sounding board. What a personality. What a baseball lifer to have as part of this organization as the bullpen coach. He throws a ball now up into the seats. We'll go back to his days as a player in the LaTroy Hawkins fan club here in Minnesota. He gets a nice round of applause. Ryan getting a nice round of applause as he wraps up his interview. So a great day here, great way to finish off a wonderful season of Twins baseball. Chris and Danny, one final time, and we are delighted to have a guy we talked about an awful lot with Justin Morneau joined us here for the post game. And, Danny, I'll say this to you. We said on a script once, is that Josh Bell?
11: How's it going, guys?
0: Hey.
1: Josh, great to have you on. You have meant so much to this club and to this community over the course of this season with the Twins. And couldn't think of a better way to finish it off than for you to punish that fastball up into the seats and right.
11: Heck, yeah. What a season it's been. Obviously form a lot of new relationships, ones that will last for a lifetime. So happy to play with these young bucks, kind of show them the ropes, and learn from them as well.
1: Well, and they're leaning on you. I mean, we see Walker down there after at-bats talking to you. You said earlier this year this was as much fun as you'd had

0: in your 10-year big league career? What made it so much fun? Was it just the group that you guys put together?
1: Yeah, I think it all starts with Shelton, just the atmosphere that he created in spring, and then just the guys. I don't know what to say. I couldn't say more about them, just the atmosphere that they brought. Showing up to the ballpark every day never felt like work.

0: with your teammates than you do your own family sometimes. But what's your thoughts going into the offseason right now?
1: Yeah, I'm just going to pack up the whole fam, say goodbye to the guys in the clubhouse, get ready to head back to Texas, and honestly just get back to work. You had a couple of good stretches this year. I'm trying to build on that for next year and, you know, continue to further my career.
0: You know, sometimes, you know, when you have guys like this, you know there's going to be change at some point, and some of these guys might not be your teammates next year, but the group of guys that were here this year were very, very special. And I felt that the fans could identify with certain players in the fan base. You look around here, you've got different jerseys. They're, you know, that they found a favorite player. And it's not always Byron Buxton. It's Keyshaw, Brooks Lee, yourself. So this was a special group of guys. You hate to see it broken up to a point, but looking forward to next year as well.
1: Yeah, that's part of baseball. You know, this is teammate for me. But, yeah, I think it's always fun, especially when the young bucks show up, getting called up from AAA and come up with an impact, get their first hit, get their first homer, play stellar defense with Culpepper and with Jenkins and with Emma. It's, you know, it's exciting times to be a Twins fan. And I know that division's going to be wide open for us. It was ours for the taking this year. Yeah. We couldn't quite come through, but I know it's an exciting time to be a Twins fan.
2: I know Kalen is a guy who's going to be in the Metroplex. Is he one of the guys that you'll find, or he'll look you up and you guys maybe work out a bit in the offseason?
1: Oh, yeah, we're going to the same spot.
2: Nice.
1: Yeah, so I'm going to try to take a couple of weeks off and then get back to it. I know he's hungry. He's one of those guys that is not just excited to be in the big leagues. He wants to make an impact. He wants to, you know, leave a lasting mark and take advantage of his time up here. And those are the ones that end up being the Juan Sotos that I played with, the Ketel Martes that make an impact year in, year out. So excited to continue to work with him and see where his career goes.
2: Yeah, he told me coming in, now that he's been here, he just wants to win now, which is exactly what you want to hear. I know you've got the kids waiting for you, your family, and you're going to be busy with that. I will leave with this, Josh. Danny and I have talked about it repeatedly. We admired you from afar when you played for those seven other teams, but to see you on a day-to-day basis, to be around you, it was phenomenal for us. I mean, you are an absolute pro's pro. And we appreciate the opportunity just to watch you do your thing for the last 6-7 months.
1: Thanks so much, guys. That means so much more to me than, you know, my numbers at the end of the year. So it means a lot. Appreciate everything that y'all do for us and for the fan base. And excited to see what's to come.
2: All right, JB, more
0: thanks,
2: to come.
0: Thanks,
2: good times.
0: Josh.
2: Go hug it out with your teammates and safe travels to you, all right?
1: You got it.
2: All right, that's Josh Bell, and he was awesome. An awesome addition to the Twins baseball family. That was Josh Bell. I'd pick him up in my Winnebago any day. You know that?
0: We did pick him up in the Winnebago.
2: All right, Danny, you got a date downstairs. Right. I got to tell you again,
0: Chris,
2: can't get enough
0: you.
2: Of this. I look forward to doing it again. It is an absolute joy. Always There's good. Not a single day I spend with you where I don't learn something and I don't laugh. And if you're not learning and you're not laughing, you're probably not living, and I appreciate all of
0: that. I can say the same thing, but some of the things that you teach me, I don't care to learn. All right?
2: All right.
0: I'll see you.
2: All right. Well, look out for the marine layer inversion on your way downstairs. That's Dan Gladden. Let's wrap it up here upstairs one final time before we turn it over to Danny and Gino. And, again, we gave you the final lines. We'll sprint through them. 6 runs, 10 hits. No errors, 8 left. 4 runs, 6 hits, no errors, 1 left for the Rangers. And again, a couple of home runs here for Bell and for Lewis. The win to Kramer, he was great. Mackenzie Gore takes the loss, 77-85. Twins, as Josh said, the division was there. They felt like they left a little meat on the bone. But so much to like about this club and so much to look forward to with this club moving forward. And again, high hopes for next season for these Minnesota Twins. The Rangers fall just short of valiant battle. They finish up at 80-82. This is normally the part where I tell you when our game is tomorrow. But sadly, there is no game for us tomorrow. I would encourage you to enjoy the postseason. Should be some dynamite matchups. See who we crown a champion. And I can't wait to talk to you again, hopefully from Fort Myers and hopefully soon, right here on your home for Twins Baseball.
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9: Fly ball left field. Martin under it. He's got it. And you can close the book on 2026 as Andrew Morris pops up Ezekiel Duran and the Twins beat the Rangers by the final score of 6-4. The Twins will finish 77-85, the most wins in a single season as a manager for Derek Shelton. Texas falls to 80-82. It's been a heck of a ride.
10: Yeah, the Twins finish this 2026 campaign on a high note, and in doing so, they officially eliminate the Texas Rangers from postseason consideration. That was going to happen anyway because Houston is clobbering the Athletics out in Sacramento 9-0, but that game's not done yet, so the Twins can actually say they're the ones that denied the Texas Rangers of a berth in the playoffs here in 2026. Welcome, everyone, to the final edition of the Affinity Plus Federal Credit Union postgame download of this season. Mark Chudnowski joined in studio by Danny Gladden. And Danny, I'm going to take the tact here today about trying to talk about a couple of topics that move forward looking with the team rather than dissecting too much of what we saw in these nine innings. What we did see in seven innings was Dean Kramer making a little bit of a statement here coming down the stretch. Now, he's under control next year. He's an arbitration-eligible player, but when they picked him up from Baltimore, they knew what they were getting in terms of some team control, and that gives you, again, some more depth for sure and options when it comes to the entire puzzle that the pieces end up making up when it comes to the rotation.
11: He's one of those guys that's definitely going to be down there at spring training and getting a good look at because of what he did when he came over here. You talk about the team control. Yes, they had that. But they didn't understand what they were getting. He had a 6 ERA, 1-4 with Baltimore. He pitched really, really good here in a Twins uniform. He really did. Settled into the clubhouse well. And we talk about the atmosphere. He settled in just fine. There's a good landing spot for him.
10: He went out there. He threw strikes. He threw first pitch strikes, which is always going to make a manager and a pitching coach and the guys behind him happy. And so if that is the mark of who he is going to be most of the time, that makes it a little bit more intriguing here as you start to project over a full season.
11: When you got a pitcher on the mound like that, that controls the tempo of the game, your offense is going to get involved. Your defense is going to get involved. And he's just a guy that was in a rhythm out there. And it's not only the command that he has, but it's the command of his secondary pitches. He was able to throw the splitter for strikes. Breaking ball, he got some early breaking balls. And then he had the hard slider that he had Berger swinging and missing at.
10: There has been so many things to say in the last week about Luke Keyshawn. I know we've tried to cover all of them, so I'm not sure if there's more to until if we're just going to cover over some ground we've already been there. But again, the overall attitude and enthusiasm for the game, we both like that. Yep. We check those boxes. We know that he loves getting that uniform dirty as soon as he gets to the game. We like that. But it's just, there's a little spitfire in that guy, and I see him as a nice guy at the top of the order. And again, you get a healthy Byron Buxton back next year that can slot in underneath him. You can start to see what Derek Shelton was going for earlier on in the year when that was the original idea in the order, but then Luke struggled, so he dropped him down for a while. But the way he rounded out his campaign just showed me so much more about not just on the field, but between the ears.
11: Yeah, and I think that all started once he moved out at the right field. I've always said that second base, you've got a big checklist that you got to check off in every pitch. In the outfield, you can kind of relax a little bit, and he took that in stride and made some great plays early in an unfamiliar position. I know he was out in center field, especially in Sacramento, misplayed a couple of balls, slid over to right field. He is locked in for next year in right field. I just think that he is much improved defensively out there in right field. We questioned his arm.
10: Some work to be done there on that layer of it.
11: Correct.
10: But if there's a guy who is going to attack that,
11: it's him.
10: That is Luke Keyshaw.
11: He's a guy you need to freeze right now and just put him in a freezer and thaw him out and come spring training. Okay?
10: Well, let him enjoy. I mean, he's going to get married and stuff.
11: Yeah, so that's true.
10: Let's have him on a little bit of an offseason, Danny. Yesterday, even though Twins had lost, I highlighted with you postgame that nice back to the infield catch that Cody Clemens made going out into right field. He makes two more today, right? So we're seeing a guy who certainly looks so comfortable at second base. He looks comfortable no matter where you put him. But like right now, if you start to say, where are my pieces next year, you have to be putting him there primarily. And then also by doing so, look at how many steps ahead you are compared to where Derek was this year at spring training when it came to how many question marks.
11: Yeah, first year as the manager, you're just going to kind of lay back and get a feel for your players and the talent. He had been over the National League with the Pirates for 6 years, comes over here, had been with the Twins before, knew some of the guys from the minor league system, but now gets to see him play on a regular basis. And to me, Derek Shelton is a guy that wants that set lineup.
10: Yeah.
11: And those are the teams that are contenders. That when you go out there and here's my second baseman, here's where he's going to hit in the order, here's my shortstop, here's where he's going to hit, here's my third baseman, here's my first. It's almost going into spring training next year with a set lineup already, at least in the infield. And the one question mark is who's going to complement Caratini behind the plate?
10: You're already assuming Jeffers is gone.
11: He's a free agent. I think he's going to play the market.
10: Yeah. No, I understand that. I'm just saying by going
11: straight to
10: Caratini.
11: The Twins have the opportunity to offer him a qualifying offer. Yep. I don't think they would do that.
10: So just in an essence of trying to present a whole picture and not be, oh, you're being negative, Gino. No, if you looked at this season, the reality is the team, as intriguing as they were, as much as they fought for every out through most of the season, only above or at 500 for 19 games, and most of those came back in April, right? And then they're in the third wild card spot on August 21st when they head out to San Diego and get swept by the Padres, and then stagger to the finish. It's an unfortunate ending from a team that really had a chance to take advantage of an opening because of how the American League presented itself this year. So I want to make sure we understand that there's still room that this team needs to make going forward. What I want to highlight is some of the staggering started to happen when Buxton was unavailable.
11: Yep.
10: And what to me that says is he is not only your guy, but now we need to find somebody else. Your partner upstairs all year loves the word dude, right? He said dude a lot. We need another dude that's going to get to that level. And then that, along with, like you were saying, a set lineup, then you start seeing some cornerstones and hallmarks of a team that can go.
11: Yeah, and I think some of those players are already in place that can maybe take that next level to get up there. But you talked about that San Diego, I think it was San Diego-Sacramento trip, bad road trip. Then they came home, and I think they played three games and then went back out on the road and played Chicago-Detroit. Another bad road trip.
10: 6-6. It was 6 at home against the White Sox and Tigers and then 6 in Chicago.
11: Correct.
10: Detroit. But you're right. It was a rough stretch.
11: That's where it really kind of taken on water. I thought their uptick was we had the Phillies here and then the Braves, and we swept the Braves. Yeah. I thought that was okay. That's the launching pad right there.

0: in sweeping the first place Atlanta Braves.
1: Tried to rebound out of it.
0: It didn't happen.
1: No.
0: It didn't happen.
1: No, unfortunately, because again, the game presented itself with a rare opportunity this year. When you look at the American League, I think you see Tampa Bay, New York, and Boston, and then I think you kind of saw two divisions of the other 12 teams, yeah. And there was an opening there. But intrigue and some excitement to look forward to from this squad.
0: Absolutely. Going into next year, I think that there's a lot of excitement. Front office people are going to get together. They're going to go over all of this, and they got to be happy with what they saw, especially the last month of the season, month and a half of the season with some of the younger kids. But also, collectively, the full season, how well they played at times.
1: Mm-hmm.
0: And I think pitching, is you got depth. So we're going to get Pablo Lopez back. I'm just looking forward to next year. Morneau talked about the bullpen. Is there a piece here and a piece there? I think Andrew Morris kind of stepped up his value a little bit in the bullpen. So going in there, that might be a check mark, too, that you can go ahead and check off.
1: Well, unfortunately, Danny, we're checking off the box that says the 2026 season is completed, but I want to thank you for all the fun this season, whether it was here at home when I was upstairs or
0: when
1: you make
0: upstairs.
1: Your way down here for the in-person post-game conversations,
0: yes.
1: Or when you're on the road and we have a
0: chance
1: to
0: chat. Always a pleasure, Gino.
1: And so I'm going to take my cue from what you said earlier in the broadcast. I'll see you later.
0: Yes, I'll see you later, right? No goodbyes. I'll see you later.
1: See you later. Danny Glenn joining me there. Final post-game palaver here of 2026. Before I tell you what else we have in store, my party shot for Danny. I'm going to take the ID now after we got done with our conversation. Let's let stations identify themselves here in your home for Twins baseball.
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1: All right, welcome back. Well, here's what we're going to do. We're going to zip through the highlights. I know you're out there laughing, saying Gino's going to zip through highlights, but that's what we're going to try to do in the second segment. We're going to listen in on some out-of-town scores, A, that solved the playoff picture, but also another great emotional scene, as it could have been another farewell from a multi-time Cy Young Award winner who's bound for the Hall of Fame after we saw that yesterday with Verlander. That's in our out-of-town scoreboard segment. And we're going to dive into the clubhouse and hopefully get plenty of reaction, not just about this game, but this season and also going forward. So stick around right here in your home for Twins baseball.
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4: Don't worry when the storms are raging and the rain is pouring.
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0: victorious in the season finale over the Rangers, 6-4. They take the series 2 games out of the 3, and the Twins finish the season with back-to-back series victories. First time they've won back-to-back series since July 24th through the 30th, when they took series victories over the A's and Kansas City. Let's get to the Sheboygan Sausage Company Twins highlights from this one. Luke Keyshaw drew a leadoff walk off of Mackenzie Gore in the bottom of the first, and he went first to third on Kalen Culpepper's single and would score on Josh Bell's sack fly to make it 1-0. Dean Kramer used a double play to face the minimum in the first, then struck out the side in the second, made a mistake to Danny Jensen leading off the third as Jensen launched his 8th homer of the year, 385 feet on a 1-0 cutter that tied the game at 1-1. Gore retired, Walker Jenkins leading off the home half of the third. Skip Shoemaker went to the pen for Chase Silseth. He hit Keyshaw on the left arm, then with two down, Josh Bell turned on an 0-1 fastball, deposited 366 feet away from home plate into the seats in right, his 21st round tripper of the season, and it had the Twins in front by a score of 3-1. Now, the Twins lost a couple of base runners in the bottom of the fourth versus Tyler Alexander. Royce Lewis, after he swiped second base to stay perfect on the year, well, he got greedy, tried to take third, and he was thrown out. First time all year, Royce got thrown out attempting to steal a bag, and Austin Martin was later picked off. Bases loaded for the Twins in the bottom of the fifth. Jacob Junis came out of the bullpen. He walked Ryan Jeffers to force in Walker Jenkins. Texas eventually brought in lefty Jordan Montgomery. Cody Clemens, a rude greeting.
1: One ball, one strike. Line drive, base hit into center field. Bell got a late break, and he's going to be held up at third base. 5-1 Minnesota on a base hit by Cody Clemens.
0: Yeah, nice RBI there from Cody to give the Twins the four-run cushion. Dean Kramer then left a Ranger stranded at third base in the sixth, and then he finished his campaign with a nice seventh inning.
2: Here's the 1-2. Swung on a hit towards shortstop. Culpepper takes the second hop and fires a seed over to first base. And Dean Kramer continues to roll 7-1 run innings for Kramer today.
0: Yeah, two strong final outings of his season. We're going to have more on that when we circle the bases. Elias Diaz had a pinch hit homer off of A.J. Minter leading off the eighth to make it a 5-2 game, but Royce Lewis got that run back when he connected off of Cody Bradford leading off the home half of the inning.
2: 2-2 pitch. Swung on and hit high in the air, left center field for Royce Lewis. A long run towards the bullpen and gone. What a punctuation mark for Royce Lewis. Royce Lewis goes deep into the bullpen and he jumps for joy as he rounds first base.
0: 28th homer of Royce's career here at Target Field. Now, Corey Seager had a two-run homer in the ninth off of Andrew Morris, but that was all as Morris was able to get the final outs, and the Twins take the victory in the finale here in 2026 by a score of 6-4. For the Twins, who finish at 77-85 on the year, 6 runs on 10 hits, no errors, 1-for-7 with runners in scoring position, and 8 men left on base. Texas, in their bid to try to squeak through and win the American League West at 500, well, that didn't happen. They finish 80-82. They're going to finish behind the Astros in the pursuit of the Western Division crown and that final playoff spot in the American League. And Texas had 4 runs on 6 hits, no errors, 0-for-2 with runners in scoring position. They left 1 man aboard. Dean Kramer, again, a very solid season finale from him. He went 7 innings, allowed just the 1 run on 3 hits, and fanned 4 without walking a batter. He picks up the win and finished 5-5 on the year. Mackenzie Gore started this one for the Rangers. He went 2 1/3, allowed 1 run on 1 hit, did not strike out a batter, and walked one. But it's Chase Silseth that takes the loss. He finishes 3-4 on the year. He just went 1/3 of an inning, allowed 2 runs on 2 hits. 26,839 here at Target Field to celebrate this 2026 Minnesota Twins squad, and the game took 2 hours and 26 minutes. That's Twins highlights brought to you by the Sheboygan Sausage Company, America's tradition since 1933. Let's get to our final Treasure Island Diamond player of the game on the year. A couple of really good candidates here. You had Dean Kramer with that solid start. You had Luke Keyshaw with doing exactly what Luke Keyshaw's been doing for the last couple of months at the top of the order. But we're going with the guy who had the big swing in the bottom of the third to put the Twins back in front for good, Josh Bell.

0: Here's the pitch. Swung on and crushed. Deep right field for Josh Bell. Get up and go for a home run. A two-run shot to right for Josh Bell. The Twins lead it 3-1. Bell with his 21st of the year and now 96 runs batted in for the big man.
1: Yeah, the Twins went out and brought Josh Bell in to sit in the middle of the lineup, be a switch hitter that could produce and knock in runs, and that's exactly what he did this season. He finishes 1-for-2 today, scored the run, drove in three. He also drew a walk, and again, as he talked about with Chris and Danny in the postgame interview, he's been quite the presence in the clubhouse too, besides at the dish. Josh Bell, our Treasure Island Diamond Player of the Game. 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Well, the playoff field is set. We're going to run through some of the out-of-town scores next right here on your home for Twins baseball.
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4: Hey, this is Royce Lewis. What game show do you think you could win and why? Oh, Family Feud. I'm pretty quick with the answers on those. I always like watching it. But it's always different. When you watch it, you're better than when you're there. What is your go-to cheat meal? Oh, ice cream, popcorn. Yeah, I like that. I like Domino's pizza. Oh, my gosh. What is the most used app in your phone? It was the ESPN Fantasy Football app, but now I would say Pinterest. Highlight of the offseason. My highlight of the offseason was winning the golf tournament with Aaron Hicks. That was really cool. Who's your closest friend in baseball? I'd say Torrey Hunter Jr. and his father. It's like a tag team duo. What's the most embarrassing moment from your baseball career? I did some push-ups. I hit a double and it just missed being a home run. I did some push-ups on second base and people didn't really like that. So I guess that was kind of embarrassing. Goodbye. This has been Royce Lewis.
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1: 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Two final playoff spots up for grabs here on the final day of this 2026 season. The Twins helped solve the final puzzle piece when they defeated the Texas Rangers here today by a score of 6-4 that officially eliminated Texas from contention in the American League West and gave that division crown to the Houston Astros. Houston just now went final out in West Sacramento. They blanked the Athletics by a score of 9-0. So Houston, with a record of 81-81, that's the worst record ever by a team to make the postseason in a full season in Major League Baseball history. They win the West, and they're going to host the White Sox in a wild card series coming up on Tuesday. The other spot that was up for grabs, the third and final wild card spot in the National League, and a trip to Atlanta to meet the Braves in the wild card series. Philadelphia started the day with a one-game lead. They just needed a win. If they couldn't get the win, they were going to need the Diamondbacks to lose. That's a risky proposition with how the Diamondbacks have been playing.

0: plan as of late, and the Phillies decided to just take care of things themselves, and Philly fans, you can exhale.
1: Two balls, two strikes, two outs. The windup, the pitch. Swing and a miss! Struck him out! And the Phillies have punched their ticket to the postseason once again! Game number 162, and they've done it! Juan Duran comes in and closes the door. And the Phillies out on the field to shake hands. They get the job done in the final game of the year. And it doesn't matter what's happening out on the West Coast anymore. The Phillies have closed it out.
0: Yeah, 7-3 was the final. The Phillies had lost four in a row before getting it done here in the final day of the season. Had they not been able to do that, well, the Padres did defeat Arizona out west by a score of 9-4, so eventually Philadelphia would have claimed that third and final wild card spot, but they took care of business all themselves, and again, they're going to face the Braves coming up on Tuesday. A couple other notes to pass on from around the majors today. The Dodgers defeated the Giants 5-1 in 10 innings. Los Angeles Dodgers joined Milwaukee as the only other team in the big leagues this year with 100 wins. Now get this, the Dodgers with 100 wins this year, they didn't get to that point either of the last two seasons when they eventually went on to win the World Series. The other team out in L.A., the Angels, well, their streak is over. They lost in Seattle 7-3, and for the first time ever, the Los Angeles Angels suffered a 100-loss season. They were the only franchise in big league history that had not done that until that just occurred now in 2026. Derek Shelton's old team, Pittsburgh, well, they posted their first winning record since 2018 as they were able to defeat the Detroit Tigers 4-2. And with that, that gave the Twins sole possession of third place here in the Central as 2026 came to a close. Jacob Mizorowski, who should be the National League Cy Young Award winner, he had his last outing for the season. He went 5 1/3, struck out 5, did not allow any runs on just 2 hits as the Brewers were able to take care of the St. Louis Cardinals. And our final one we want to spotlight for you. Yesterday it was Justin Verlander walking off the mound at Comerica Park and into the sunset on what had been a great career. A lot of speculation the same thing's going to happen to a one-time, long-time rotation mate of Justin Verlander in Max Scherzer. Now, he just had made a start the other day, so it was a little surprising he was going to get the ball today in Toronto, but they did give him the start. When the game started, he was the only guy out on the mound, on the field, for about a minute. Crowd just saluting him. He sat there, tipped his cap, waved a couple times. Then he went out there, and he tossed 7-plus innings, struck out 7, allowed just one run on 6 hits.
2: Scherzer with a couple of words for John Bacon, and John Schneider out of the Blue Jays dugout as they will allow Max Scherzer to get this moment of applause walking off the field. The fans rise to recognize Scherzer, not just for a great couple of years in a Blue Jay uniform. He could still pitch next year, but if he doesn't, it has been a fantastic career for the right-hander, Max Scherzer. He and John Schneider talking, and Scherzer will hand over the baseball. They hug on the mound as Scherzer goes around and hugs his infield, too. Scherzer with a wave to the crowd, and they love it here in downtown Toronto. He's your favorite pitcher's favorite pitcher, Max Scherzer, back into the Blue Jays dugout.
0: And for good measure, Max picked up the win today as the Jays won 5-1. He finishes the season with 3,557 strikeouts. That's good for ninth all-time, 3 behind Mr. Verlander. Again, Max not made anything official, but it certainly seemed like this could have been the end of the road. By the way, George Springer also likely played his last game, at least for the Blue Jays, in this one. That's the out-of-town scoreboard. Reminder, the playoffs start on Tuesday. Let's take a break. When we come back, we're going to dive into the clubhouse, get a lot of reaction right here in your home for Twins baseball.
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0: Twins victorious here today in the 2026 season finale, 6-4 over the Rangers. Let's dive into that Twins clubhouse. Get some reaction. Our ears are on the clubhouse, brought to you by Minnesota Corn. We're going to start with the manager, Derek Shelton, who reflects on being able to close out the year with a W.
10: I think to finish with a series win at home is really important. And, you know, first off, you appreciate how Dean Kremer came out and threw the ball. It was outstanding. But, I mean, I think I would be remiss at the end. I know our group was very much wanting to thank the fans, you know, people that supported us through the ups and downs this year. And, you know, we had our fair share of both. But they were there throughout. And I was really pleased with our player group and our staff in terms of being able to show the support, you know, for the people that motivate us every day.
0: One of the things Shelty touched base on there was his starter today in Dean Kremer. We caught up with the Twins starter, and he assessed the pitcher he has become in just the two short months he's been with the Twins.
11: I'm very happy with how it's been since I've come over here. Made a few tweaks, made a few adjustments and pitch style, whatever. And it's worked out, and you know, I got to give a lot of credit to both Jeffers and Caratini. They're both phenomenal to throw to. There's days where you feel like you're out there by yourself, and I don't know that I had one here where I had to work overly hard to kind of get through a game. So a lot of props to them and the pitching department as well. We've had a lot of fun.
0: Well, quite the comment there from Dean Kremer, considering he came from Baltimore where he was working with battery mates of Adley Rutschman and then Samuel Basayo. So giving some huge credit and putting the spotlight on guys like Ryan Jeffers and Victor Caratini. Back to the manager, Derek Shelton was asked, all things considered, what's your favorite moment from this season?
10: I think number one, the culture that this group. I mean, we went into this year knowing that, you know, we needed to establish a new identity. I think we've started that. We're not near completed with that because, you know, tomorrow we're going home and we're not going where we want to be. But I'm happy with the culture and the way our players embrace that. I mean, if you're looking at one single moment, I think it would be hard pressed to not look at Cody Clemens's walk-off grand slam. I mean, I'm going to be a little selfish here. It was also my birthday. So, but, you know, something that, I mean, we saw an immaculate inning. You know, we saw a walk-off grand slam We saw Maddox this year. There were so many bright spots, and I think it's very important for our group and our staff and myself to reflect on those. Probably.

0: the next week, and then realize, all right, there's you know, things that we need to do to get better. But there were a lot of positive things that happened this year.
1: Yeah, that's a tremendously deep catalog that the manager just sifted through there and calling out some of these spectacular moments we were able to share with you here in 2026. Some of them turned in by some very young and exciting players. And the manager says, when you consider all of that and those guys are here and starting to make their mark, he just wants to make sure Twins fans know that there's an exciting future ahead.
0: It's the fact that Emma's explosiveness is real, you know, and it's something that I don't think that I truly realized in spring training. Maybe we didn't see it, but it's real. And then for Walker Jenkins, I mean, a guy that starts 4 for 43 and, you know, his first homer's off position player, to do what he did out west, you know, to do what he did even coming home in this homestand. If you're a Twins fan, like, you know, I'm buying a Jenkins jersey. I'm buying a Culpepper jersey. You know, I'm buying a Rodriguez jersey. Like, there's things to build on there with guys that are young. When you look out and you see an outfield and the oldest guy's 25 years old, and then you look at Brooksy and he's 25 years old, like, that is a good foundation of core, and that doesn't even talk about Buck in there. So there's a lot of really positive things that I hope our fan base, you know, can embrace.
1: There certainly are a lot of positive things for the fans to rally around here as they start to think and look forward to 2027. It's funny, maybe one of the biggest question marks for the Twins going forward is what's going to happen behind the plate. We caught up with the guy who got the start today and was there so many times over the last 7 years in Ryan Jeffers, and he says, hey, this Twin squad going forward, he doesn't see a whole lot of questions.
2: We don't have a lot of guys that are going to – there's not a lot of turnover. There's a lot of guys that got invaluable experience this year. Whether it went good, whether it went bad, you know, it's valuable experience that they're going to be able to turn to next year and in their years coming to look at and grow from and use to have more success. I think this is a really exciting and talented group that's in that locker room that can make a lot of noise with the right additions. And I'm excited for all of my guys in there for what's to come in their career.
1: Yeah, and a lot of those young players getting called up here late, Culpepper, Jenkins, Rodriguez. It's a lot to be excited about. It's a lot to maybe start to think about answering some questions in the short-term and long-term future for the Minnesota Twins. Again, back to Dean Kramer. In Baltimore, he had his fair share of time with some young guys that arrived on the scene and made a big mark for themselves, and he sees about the same thing potentially happening here.
3: A lot of guys had career, like Zebby had a really good year. Connor Prelip had a really good year, and then the young guys who came up in Rodriguez and Jenkins and Culpepper, all three of them, like, they have bright futures. They're very polished compared to other rookies we've come across, and they give you competitive at bats and they go get it on defense, and, you know, they play with passion and they truly care.
1: One of the young names that Dean Kramer did not mention in that answer right there was the guy who eventually came out of the bullpen to close out the win for Dean today, and that is Andrew Morris. When we caught up with him post game, he was talking about what he's going to work on here in the offseason.
4: And, you know, Justin breaking balls, changing different stuff, slide step, consistency, execution. I mean, there's so many things. So, yeah, there's lots of work on for sure.
1: So Andrew Morris already thinking in terms of what does he have to do to take that next step forward. Back to Ryan Jeffers as we're going to give him the final words here on our post-game Clubhouse Sound segment, because Ryan is heading off into free agency, and no one really knows what's going to happen, not only just with the game, but with free agency and when that all starts to come about. Will he be extended a qualifying offer or not? And he's just kind of trying to take things in stride.
2: I think when you spend 7 years in an organization, or I guess 8 years, including the minors, you don't want that chapter to end. I've worked too hard to corner myself into a small market. Cornhole myself to one team or two teams. You know, I love the idea of a reunion. I also love the idea of going out there and see what else is out there. So I'm excited for this. You know, I've worked really hard for this moment for free agency. And that doesn't mean the chapter here is closed. We'll just see where we go.
1: Very well said there from the Twins' second-round draft pick in 2018 out of the University of North Carolina, Wilmington, who as of right now racked up 279 RBI, 82 homer, and 473 hits in 7 seasons with the Minnesota Twins as Ryan Jeffers heads off into free agency. And everyone that

0: clubhouse heads off into the offseason, but they do so victorious as they defeated the Texas Rangers today 6-4. Thank you for everyone there that we were able to catch up with. Our Ears on the Clubhouse, brought to you by Minnesota Corn, continuously working to promote sustainable practices, develop new uses, and maintain thriving rural economies for Minnesota's 24,000 corn farmers. One final trip around the bases coming up next here on your home for Twins baseball.
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0: The Twins win the regular season finale, defeating the Rangers 6-4, knocking the Rangers out of the potential postseason and not letting them celebrate here at Target Field as champions of the American League West. The Twins finished the season with a 77-85 record. Manager Derek Shelton had won 76 games twice when he was the skipper of the Pittsburgh Pirates, so 77 W's here in his first year at the helm of the Twins. Well, that's a new high water mark in his 7 years as a big league manager. Let's circle the bases, brought to you by your local Toyota dealers. At first base, Luke Kuechel reached base three more times today, finishing another incredible month. Kuechel reached base at a 395 clip or better in four of the 6 months this season. By comparison, last year's Twins team had only 2 months of a 395 on-base percentage combined between the whole roster. Now, the last Twin to have 4 months where they put up a 395 on-base percentage was Nelson Cruz in 2019. Kuechel, by the way, also hit 310 or better in 3 months this year, the first Twin to do that since Louis Arraez in 2022. That's of guys that had a minimum of 50 plate appearances. At second base, Dean Kramer finishes his season strong, allowing one run on three hits in seven innings. This after he tossed six scoreless innings of one-hit ball last Sunday. Kramer just the third Twin to end a season with back-to-back starts of at least six innings while allowing no more than one run and three hits, joining Cole Stewart in 2018 and Frank Sweet Music Viola in 1985. Third base, Luke Kuechel played in his 152nd game today, the third Twin to reach that mark this year, joining Brooks Lee and Josh Bell. First time since 2015 that the Twins had a trio of guys reach 152 games played in a season. That year was Joe Mauer, Brian Dozier, and Trevor Plouffe. This is also only the fifth time that has happened in the last 30 seasons. And at home, the Twins win the final game of the season for the first time since the finale in 2022 when they defeated the White Sox 10-1, and that was in Chicago. The last time they won the final game of a campaign that was here at Target Field, you got to go back to 2018 when they also beat the White Sox 5-4 in a game that most people recognize as Joe Mauer's final game in the major leagues. That is our Toyota trip around the bases. Toyota, let's go places. Well, we're going off into an off-season of uncertainty with a work stoppage looming. I hope it can be avoided. I hope both sides understand how detrimental it could be. All we can do is sit back and wait to see how it all plays out and when exactly Twins Radio will be back here for you in 2027. But thank you for letting us into your lives for a couple of hours every day of the season. I love the passion and loyalty of Twins fans. To wrap up our final Affinity Plus Federal Credit Union postgame download of the year, I need to thank folks that make it all possible. The great crew of board operators, Kel Soderquist, Brock Aker, Bear Claw, Craig Schreffer, Blake Labara. Our production assistants this season, Cameron Green, better known as Biff, and Lucas Kirshner, better known as Potter. The guys who called the action, Chris Atterbury, Danny Gladden, Glenn Perkins, Paul Molitor. Plus, we had a little help this year from our friends Corey Provis and Pablo Lopez. We had Alfonso Fernandez helping out with the Spanish broadcasts. No sophomore slump from John Vitas in sharing the hosting and producing roles. And then, of course, there's the boss, Andrew Halverson, who juggles more stuff around here than anybody can fathom, including having to deal with all of us. And lastly, I want to thank our families, the support they show, and sacrifices they make in order for us to have the privilege to broadcast Twins baseball. Well, that is priceless. Once again, thanks for joining us throughout the season. Please take care of yourselves and each other. I'm Mark Janowski, and we'll talk to you later here on your home for Twins baseball.
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9: Swung on and lined down the left field line. Stay fair. It is fair, and it's down into the corner. And it's a two-run double for Ryan Jeffers.
10: Hit high in the air. Right field might have a chance. Get up. This ball is out of here. Kuechel two-run homer. Twins have tied it up 4-4.
9: Swung on and hit well for Bell. Deep left center field for Josh. That's headed for the bullpen and gone for a three-run homer.
8: Today's game was brought to you by Target, proud partner of the Minnesota Twins. 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
14: In Rio, after the Ravens scored on that Lamar Jackson touchdown pass, the Cowboys have the football. They're in Ravens territory, but now roughing the passer call is going to move the Cowboys even deeper into Ravens territory with that penalty.
15: Just took them down.
16: All these late games are very competitive right now. Yeah. The Cardinals fighting back to make it a one-score game down by three, and Raiders as well. So, yeah, it's interesting football.
14: And George Pickens is a better receiver right now than CeeDee Lamb.
16: Wait, are you saying it because your fantasy stuff, or you really mean it?
14: Yeah, he is making more contested catches.
16: Yep.
14: Mm. I think he brings energy. Mm-hmm. It's crazy to say, but I think Pickens is a better option right now than CeeDee Lamb is.
15: You know, I think the personality, I think you're hitting on, because I see CeeDee Lamb, and I think CeeDee Lamb is great, mm-hmm. but he also, I think he knows he's great. Mm-hmm. There's like a little, you know, and I think George Pickens is like, no, I am great. I'm going to show you. CeeDee Lamb's like, I am great.
16: Well, the reason he got to show him, because he's trying to get a big deal.
15: For sure.
16: So it's the energy there is a little different. Go ahead, Dan. Yeah.
14: Give me another slip. Pickens, better statistic here. I'm putting him on the board right here. Look,
16: Dan,
14: I got 10 of them.
16: Dan is on one right now.
14: I was mad
16: now.
14: I didn't do one last week when they delayed the board.
15: I love
14: Pickens,
15: it.
14: Oh, more yards and TDs than Lamb.
16: More yards and touchdowns?
14: Yes.
15: Both.
14: Yes.
16: Ooh, that's a bold one.
14: And the Cowboys just got into the

0: end zone. Jake Ferguson, a touchdown reception.
1: Yeah, another ball game.
0: So, yeah, so we've got some track meets going on. Cardinals and Niners are interesting. All right, we got some good stuff cooking. All right, Monty's going to have hits and misses fantasy-wise on the other side with the iHeartRadio app. You can stream us wherever you happen to be. 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All right. Yeah, we've got some action. Cowboys going for two. Raiders didn't get there, so it remains a five-point game. We'll keep it here just to let you know how close Dallas gets. 24-19 right now. A 1:48 left in the third quarter. Dallas throws. Dallas scores. CeeDee Lamb. But no stats on that one, so good for me and my prediction. 24-21.
1: I'll write it down, Dan.
0: Yeah, we got a good game in Rio. And hey, guess what? The field is holding up as well, yes, as much as that could be. All right, Monty's got hits and misses next. He's Kerry Rhodes. I'm Dan Beyer. It's End Zone Radio on Fox Sports Radio, presented by Underdog.
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1: I don't even get me started on that Dobie line that he used earlier.
2: 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Because Jalen Brunson took a lot less now. We won the title. James Dolan knows he's the king. He's the guy I got to take care of. People will still come to see games. We'll celebrate Jalen Brunson. He's going to go to the Hall of Fame. We're going to retire his number, all of this. But is he going to pay everybody else? 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
11: Cousins gives it to Washington. Hops towards the right side. Legs turning. Through the 30. Into the secondary 20. Washington the 10 with the stiff arm. Reaches pylon. And they'll spot him out at the 1 yard line. The rookie for 36 yards.
8: 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Call there courtesy of Raider Nation Radio, 920 a.m. Pulls the Raiders within 5. They did not get the two-point conversion, but the silver lining for the silver and black, they got a stop on the ensuing possession, so they'll have the football, granted deep in their own territory, starting at the 10-yard line, but down 5 as they play in New Orleans in our fancy Christmas game. Silver and gold doing battle late in the third quarter. They're early in the fourth, just getting underway in the fourth. In fact, Ravens up on the Cowboys 24-21. Dallas scored, but Baltimore's now got the first and 10 at the Dallas 23. George Kittle, a touchdown reception from Brock Purdy, but the extra point was missed. Gesundheit Monty Bolaños.
12: Excuse me.
8: 29-20. Arizona trails the Niners, 8:42 left to go, but that is a ball game, as is what's happening in Tampa. Buccaneers trail the Vikings 17-13 right now, early in the fourth quarter, and the Buccaneers have the football. And in fact, there may have been a penalty that kept a drive alive for Tampa Bay in that scenario. And Monty, before we get to your hits and misses, I just want to take a look. Yeah, this was a third down play, third and long, and an unnecessary roughness gives the Buccaneers new life. So now they have it first and 10 in Minnesota territory. Just one of those things you cannot do if you're a defender.
13: Yeah, he was just trying to make a hit, but obviously they said it was excessive, so they threw the flag. Go ahead, Mont.
8: Oh, I was going to throw it to her for for fantasy hits and misses. Go ahead, take it away.
12: Dale.
3: Go. Fantasy hits and misses.
12: All right, guys, let's start with our quarterbacks today, because the top performing quarterback, even though it came with a loss, is actually Sam Darnold. He is the top performing quarterback so far with 35 fantasy points. He threw for 379 yards and 4 touchdowns. He did have some interceptions, but he is the top quarterback along with Geno Smith in another loss. 31 fantasy points there. He threw for 321 yards and 3 touchdowns. He had no picks. And also Aaron Rodgers, guys. Again, look at Geno Smith and Aaron Rodgers saying, don't forget about me. Aaron Rodgers with 28 fantasy points today, throwing for 292 yards and 3 touchdowns. But some of the quarterbacks that did not perform the way we would have hoped, the worst of the day, Drake May. Drake May, 2 points today because no touchdown passes. He was 14 of 25 for 199 yards, along with 2 interceptions. He also lost a fumble, so no bueno there. Josh Allen. For Josh Allen-ness, only 17 points today.
8: Yeah, disappointing.
12: Yeah, disappointing if you have Josh Allen. I do. So disappointing. 17 points, no bueno. Threw for 204 yards. No touchdowns in the air, but he did run for 2 touchdowns. When it comes to our running backs, it's Jahmyr Gibbs today, guys, with the top performance, 40 points. Yeah, I know. He ran, he had 20 attempts, 99 rushing yards, 2 touchdowns, but he had 7 catches for

0: 65 yards and the touchdown. So good. Kenneth Walker also drops from 40, though, to 21. But Kenneth Walker would be your next best running back today with 18 carries, 70 yards, and a touchdown. He also caught a touchdown, believe it or not. I know he doesn't tend to do a lot of that. No, he didn't. I'm lying to you. You know he did it. He had 154 yards on the ground and a touchdown. Some of the running backs that did not perform the way you would have hoped today, Jonathan Taylor in today's win for the Colts, though. He gave you 8 fantasy points, only 23 carries for 68 yards. Chase Brown for Cincinnati, also at a loss, 8 points, only 13 carries, 61 yards. David Montgomery for Houston, 6 points, 11 carries for 33 yards. That is it. He did two catches for 15 yards. But for wide receivers, Jaxon Smith-Njigba, again, and a loss, 34 points today, 10 catches, 128 yards, 2 touchdowns. We had Garrett Wilson today, also doing not too shabby for the Jets, 26 points today in fantasy, 10 catches, 107 yards, and a touchdown. Jamar Chase up there with 24 points today in the loss. Some of the receivers that did not do so well today. I mean, Mike Evans was removed from the game because of a rib injury, but Amon-Ra St. Brown ended with 11 points for Detroit, who did win today. He had 4 catches for 19 yards and a touchdown, so a little bit quiet there. Ladd McConkey, 10 points for the Chargers, 4 catches and 66 yards on just 5 targets. No bueno there. It's been up and down, guys. It's been up and down today with some of these performances.
1: It's been up and down the field, by the way, for some of these games right now. The Buccaneers ended up settling for a field goal after that new life. That was a 3rd and 29 that the Vikings got the unnecessary roughness penalty on. Yeah. But Tampa Bay settles for 3. And the Cardinals, even though they're down 9 to the 49ers and time is ticking, they are in San Francisco territory. So they just, I think, converted on a 3rd and short, so they'll have it 1st down at the 39-yard line of San Francisco. That's 29-20, though. 6 minutes left to go in that contest. If I were to ask you guys quickly, how many targets do you think Michael Wilson has for the Cardinals today? Give me a number between 1 and 30.
2: Targets, he has 1.
1: Okay.
0: I was going to go 3.
1: He has 15 targets today, Michael Wilson. 10 receptions, 71 yards, and a score. Marvin Harrison, the guy that everybody is still wondering when he's going to get on track. And then they pointed out, well, hey, Michael Wilson's not getting anything. He's got 5 targets, 3 catches for 40 yards.
0: Ooh.
1: I think Marvin Harrison will be traded at some point next month.
2: I agree with you, Dan.
1: All right. 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Speaking of underdogs, tonight the Broncos are an underdog at home to the Rams in Denver. You like the Broncos, Motsy, -2.5, according to Underdog?
0: No, I like the Rams.
1: Yeah, didn't I say that? Oh, I'm sorry.
0: You said Broncos. I like the Broncos.
1: You like the Rams.
0: I like the Rams as well.
2: That's right.
1: So I'm the only one on the underdog with the underdog line. It's all right. I'll take it. I'll ride with Sean Payton, Bo Nix, and crew. Ravens are facing a 3rd and goal inside the 5. Cardinals continue to move. Vikings have the football near midfield. And the Saints are facing a key 3rd down. It's what we're looking at in the late window in Week 3.
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4: ABC News, I'm Wayne Cabot. With diesel up 75% over a year ago today, President Trump said his administration may stop exporting diesel fuel.
5: Thinking about it very seriously, that can oftentimes lead to a little bit of an increase on gasoline for cars. So we're looking at it very seriously. We may do it.
4: He again blamed the high prices on Russia's war in Ukraine, not on the U.S. war in Iran. Iran today claiming that it captured an American drone in the Strait of Hormuz. No comment from the U.S. Britain has arrested five people in what police there suspect was an Iranian plot to bomb an airbase housing U.S. troops. 81 was the highest wind from the weekend nor'easter recorded at the Montauk Lighthouse on Long Island. Falling trees killed a city worker in New York. It's still pouring in Hawaii as Hurricane Nolo moves away, and now Tropical Storm Rachel has formed off Mexico's Pacific coast. The re-release of Avengers Endgame, number one at the box office this weekend. This is ABC News.
6: And good afternoon, your KICD forecast. Cloudy today, highs of 70. Southeasterly wind around 5 miles per hour. Also a chance of drizzle between 7 and 1. Also a slight chance of rain after 1 this afternoon. New precipitation amounts of less than a tenth of an inch. Expect higher amounts possible in thunderstorms. This evening, a slight chance of sprinkles before 9. Lows of 57. Easterly wind around 5 miles per hour, becoming calm. Tomorrow, patchy fog before 9. Cloudy, highs of 71, southeasterly wind at 5 to 10, and Monday night mostly cloudy, lows of 57. For more on your weather, log online to northwestiowanow.com.
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8: And here's what you need to know.
9: Four games still going on in the NFL, and some of them are real close. Jacoby Brissett with a rushing touchdown. The Cardinals in the end zone, but the 49ers are still up 29-27 with about 3 minutes to go in the game. With less than 5 minutes to go in Tampa Bay, where the Vikings lead the Buccaneers 17-16. Minnesota does have the ball at Tampa Bay's 35-yard line. Early in the fourth quarter from Brazil, where the Ravens tried to get in the end zone with the help of Derrick Henry, but the Cowboys stopped them twice. The Cowboys now have the ball, but the Ravens are up 24-21, while the Saints at home lead the Raiders 27-22, also early in the fourth quarter. Earlier today, the Chargers forced 5 turnovers against the Bills, but it wasn't enough. Buffalo still came out on top 24-16. Commanders had a 33-31 win over the Seahawks. And in Major League Baseball, both the Phillies and the Astros have punched their ticket to the postseason. Amancio Olaños.
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8: 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Here's Dan Beyer, Monsi Bolaños, and former NFL All-Pro safety, Kerry Rhodes.
13: And, you know, 30 minutes ago, I proclaimed that George Pickens would have more yards and touchdowns than CeeDee Lamb. And CeeDee Lamb just caught, like, a 50-yard pass from Dak Prescott. So the Cowboys are out from underneath the shadow of their own goalposts and now into Ravens territory in what's an exciting game in Rio. We have an exciting game in New Orleans where the Raiders and Saints have been up and down the field. Four tight ends in this game, okay? Brock Bowers, Michael Mayer, Noah Fant, and Juwan Johnson. Guess which one has not caught a touchdown?
14: Font.
13: Brock Bowers.
9: He has not scored a touchdown.
13: He's got a lot of yards, but he hasn't scored a touchdown yet. That's a good one. You heard Monty say the Vikings and Buccaneers are in a tight one. Third and 27 for Minnesota in a 17-16 ball game. They get a few yards to try to set up a field goal that'll make it a four-point game, but under 4 minutes to go in that one. And then in Santa Clara, Monty told you the Niners and Cardinals are in a 29-27 dogfight in the NFC West. You know, our buddy Rich Davis loves the 49ers, mm-hmm. and he is so anti-Cardinals. He was saying this was going to be a 49ers walkover, and it looked like it was going to be for a little while.
15: Yeah. Mm-hmm.
13: And now the Cardinals have come back. However, they're at the two-minute warning. Cardinals have two timeouts left, but the Niners have a first and 10 at the 42-yard line.
15: Yeah.
13: So they're going to need to get a stop here, and then they'd need to go some distance if that was the case, if they were to get that stop to try to attempt a game-winning field goal.
9: You know, with Arizona last year, I felt like watching Arizona play, they would come out and sometimes take the lead early, mm-hmm. but then let it go as the game progressed.
15: Yeah.
9: I feel like this year it's only been 3 weeks, but with the Cardinals, it seems as though instead of coming out hot and having the early lead and then letting it go, they slowly are chipping, like just little by little. And I don't know if that's the game plan where it's like, hey, we'll just take it one play at a time, but it seems to be working. And the Cardinals are not as bad as I thought they were going to look through 3 weeks. Good for them.
14: No, I think the Cardinals and Dan has been on their side for a couple of years of like just how they play. They're going to come out and they're going to be competitive. They're going to be in games. And even this year, they've done that. Obviously, when you look back at week one and they get the win over the Chargers, you think that's an upset. But right now, the way the Chargers are playing, it's not as much as an upset as we thought.
9: You're right. After that first week, it looked like the Chargers messed up and lost, not that the Cardinals won. That's not the conversation that was after week one.
14: Right.
13: Kevontae Turpin's just got to the end zone for the Cowboys on an end around. Actually, it was just on a little sweep play. And Dallas has taken the lead on the Ravens in Rio. It's 27-24. Also, since I last spoke about the Saints and Raiders. Raiders got a turnover, forced a Tyler Shuck fumble, some pressure from behind. So the Raiders will take over first and 10, down five, somewhat near midfield, around the 45-yard line of their own. But so we've got a good game in New Orleans as well. And the Vikings did make their field goal, so it's 20-16 in favor of Tampa Bay as Kyler Murray has made his return to the lineup for the Vikings today.
14: Yeah, I mean, I'll say something. Monty said something about Minnesota being the top pick in that NFC North. And, I mean, I do know one thing about Minnesota. You do not want to be in a passing situation against against Minnesota. Brian Flores is going to unleash the dogs on Baker Mayfield. I want to see how Baker reacts in this moment.
13: It shall be interesting. Kyler Murray's number and his return to the starting lineup, 14 of 28, 156 yards. A touchdown in interception after missing that time after he was injured in week one. It is Fox Sports Sunday here on End Zone Radio on Fox Sports Radio. So Kyler Murray ending up trying to lead the Vikings to a comeback victory.
9: Yeah, it's nice to finally see Kyler Murray back out there with the way that this season has started with all the quarterback injuries, whether it's Jaxon Dart, Jaden Daniels, Caleb Williams, along with Tyson Bagent. But I feel like this is the trend. Even last year, it was like a lot of quarterback injuries, but now they're starting so soon, not later in the season. And I don't, I don't care. Could you pinpoint as to why this is happening? And is it going to keep going in that direction?
14: Yeah, I mean, it's three things when it comes to that. I mean, number one, obviously, is bad luck sometimes. Sometimes you just can't avoid it. I mean, even like the Caleb Williams thing, right? Like he's just scrambling and just falls down. Nobody hit him. Mm-hmm. None of that, right? So bad luck. Number two, preparation. I think a lot of the older guys like myself, we talk about preseason. These guys aren't getting real reps in preseason. So they come into the season trying to get in shape in week one. And so those injuries are starting to take place because their bodies just aren't ready for the grind of a season. And then, I mean, number three is like these guys have to take care of themselves too. A lot of these quarterbacks in this day and age now, they're trying to be dual threat. They're trying to be able to make more yards on the run, using their legs, incorporating quarterback run with a lot of these teams. So I think those are the three things that stand out the most. With the most glaring of all of those, it's the preseason. You need preseason reps.
9: But if that's what you think, mm-hmm. I feel like preseason, it's not going to change. They're playing less and less. And they are even maybe removing a preseason game to, mm-hmm. you know, add a game. So that's kind of alarming.
13: I would add a fourth thing to this. Mm-hmm. And by the way, the 49ers thought that they just had a touchdown from Brock Purdy on a scramble from about 54 yards. George Kittle was nailed for holding downfield. Mm. So they get a decent amount of yardage, which is important. But it actually is probably going to work out better because Arizona now is out of timeouts and they can work more of the clock as it'll be a second down for the 49ers as Arizona ended up having to call a timeout. So it'll be second and 10 from the Arizona 20. And Arizona now cannot stop the clock anymore. So it would take the clock down to about 10 seconds left is what the 49ers could bring it down to. And the Raiders are now in the red zone. Not only that, they're inside the 5-yard line, down 5 to the Saints, 27-22. And the Buccaneers, approaching the 2-minute warning, have a 2nd and 14 from their own 38-yard line, down 4 to the Vikings. So they need a touchdown. This is the fourth part of the conversation. I don't know. We've seen numbers that say quarterbacks are the amount of injuries that we have is on par with other years throughout history. But I think it seems more to us because of how important quarterbacks are now. Mm-hmm. And it's my problem with the league is it is so quarterback dependent. Mm-hmm. I'm hoping that with the Seattles of the world, I think San Francisco is like this, where you have it, where it shifts. Remember, Raiders just got into the end zone, touchdown on a touchdown pass. So it's now 28-27, likely to go for two. But when you have mobile quarterbacks mm-hmm. who run, and honestly, in today's NFL, you have to be mobile.
14: Yep.
13: Like even Jared Goff was running a little bit today. Like mm-hmm. you cannot be stand back there and be a statue.
14: I don't know if you can call that running, Dan.
9: For him, it is.
13: He was striding.
9: He was shuffling.
13: But you can't just stand back there and not move anymore.
14: Right.
13: That's not in the NFL. You have to have some ability to run and move. And I think that opens you up to injuries. Look at the quarterbacks that we're talking about. Jaden Daniels, right?
14: Mobile.
13: Jackson Dart.
9: Mobile.
13: Kyler Murray.
14: Mobile.
13: Caleb Williams.
14: Mobile.
13: Right? Like they're running is all a part of their game.
14: Yep.
13: And some more so than others. Maybe more earlier in the career of Kyler Murray than anything else. But it to me is just that's a part of it as well. That now you've got the quarterback being so important to the team, mm-hmm. and now those quarterbacks are more at risk of being hit because mobility is so important. I think that's a part of it.
14: Think about what you said, Dan. More important to the team, and you're right. But if they're more important to the team, wouldn't you teach that guy to protect himself? Like, I don't think there's coaching around, yes, be mobile, go get your yards, but get down.
9: Get protect down. Yourself. Yes, that's one of those things I don't understand. But with all this conversation then, you know what you're telling me? That the value for every team then is their backup quarterback. Because it seems as though like, all right, are we expecting at some point our quarterback to get hurt?
14: Yeah.
9: Not anything crazy, but that he misses a game or two. How important is your backup quarterback then if this is just a trend that it seems as though is not going to stop?
13: Well, I would say if you're a team that has invested so much and you're so quarterback dependent, it's not going to matter because the rest of your team is not going to be able to lift you. I think that it's done that with San Francisco when Brock Purdy was out last year. I think that they're a well-rounded team. I think Seattle, what we saw last week with Drew Lock in Arizona and then dominating. I don't know if the Bears can handle this. I'm not sure if they can. Like, because I think that you need Caleb Williams' dynamic play to be able to succeed. And as much as I like Tyson Bagent, I don't think that the Bears are good enough around him, especially defensively, to be able to have that success.
14: Dan Amante, who has the best backup quarterback situation in the league, do you guys think?
9: Maybe the 49ers. I like Mac Jones. But it has to do with what you said. It's also that it's a good team. So Mac Jones is coming into a nice situation that he's probably comfortable in. But I would say Mac Jones is a good backup to have.
13: Yeah, I think that's very fair. A starter with experience. Mm-hmm. I think that Drew Lock fits Seattle. I don't know if Drew Lock would work everywhere else. Mm-hmm. Carson Wentz is done all right, but again, it's more of the Vikings defense.
14: Yes.
13: I think picking up, you know, the slack to be able to. I mean, they won 9-3, or was it 9-3 in that Bears game? By the way, people giving crap to Monty on the clip about not knowing the score. It was from a bit earlier in the show that we did last week when we were doing the countdown. Remember that? We were playing the clock game. And someone's like, oh, no, we know the score. We know the score. We know that the 49ers just scored. George Kittle, 20-yard touchdown reception. By the way, that was important because the 49ers came into the game today as a 7.5-point favorite. Now they're a 9.5, have a 9-point lead. Uh-oh. So if the Cardinals end up scoring here, that would ruin the number. But right now you're on the side of the 49ers. And Baker Mayfield is down. What'd you guys see?
14: No, they're talking about quarterbacks.
9: Talking about injuries and quarterbacks. He looks like he's in pain.
14: Yeah.
9: Grabbing something, but I can't tell if he's grabbing an arm or a wrist.
13: Or another area for guys. Yes, that's what it looks like. I don't mean to make a joke, but we can take it from here, Monty. while all 11 Vikings do their dance.
14: Exactly.
13: Right? Like do their defensive dance. But Baker Mayfield is down hurt in a game that the Buccaneers are down 20-16. Lamar Jackson's just scrambled for a first down. We're at the 5-minute mark in that contest.
14: Yeah.
13: So it's 28-24. The Raiders did not convert their 2-point conversion. So it is 28-27 with 9 minutes to go. So still a little time on the clock in New Orleans for the Saints and Raiders. I have a feeling that score is going to change maybe multiple times by the time that it is all over with. But again, go ahead.
14: You want the board?
13: No, I'm done with the board today. By the way, also because my spot is so small, I've taken up 48% of my room
9: you
13: already.
9: You have plenty of space.
13: I can fit like 4 more things on there.
9: That's not true.
13: I may have to overlap some. By the way, Baker was hurt in a weird way. I don't know if it was a hip flexor sort of deal.
14: Yeah.
13: I know Kerry's always going to cringe when he sees these injuries.
14: I don't know.
13: Yeah, I
9: don't know.
13: I'm not sure, but he is still down on the turf. And listen, this makes the point.
14: Mm-hmm.
13: He's down. It's his hand.
9: Yep. It's his hand.
13: He is down on the turf scrambling.
14: Yeah.
9: Which is his right hand. It looks like he's holding on to.
14: And this is what I was saying. Like, you're in these known passing situations against Minnesota. It's going to be tough.
9: Mm-hmm. Mm-hmm. But he had to.
14: Yeah, he had to.
9: Right.
14: Yep.
13: So the Vikings take over 1st and 10. The Buccaneers do have all 3 of their timeouts.
14: Mm-hmm.
13: So if they can get a stop here, Minnesota with a first down would be able to run out the clock.
9: Who's the backup? Is it Kyle Trask?
13: Jalen Daniels. Oh. Yeah. Quarterback out of Kansas.
14: Yeah.
13: So he is the backup.
14: Yeah.
13: Tyler Shough has just thrown an interception
14: on
13: 3rd and 6, and it's being brought back.
14: He fumbled.
9: And it looks like it's still being.
14: It's the Saints.
13: Raiders ended up recovering it.
14: Wow.
13: And so the Raiders are going to have an opportunity to add some points. And if they score here, I'm going for 2.
14: Oh, Lamar. Oh, my goodness. What a cut.
9: Go down, as you said.
14: Yes.
9: Go down, Lamar, because he was about to get hit.
13: Lamar Jackson scrambled for a first down on a 3rd and 1. This is the 2nd straight possession that the Raiders defense has forced a Tyler Shough interception.
14: Dan, if the Raiders are about to possibly be 3-0.
13: I know. I keep picking against them because I just didn't think that there was a world that they were 3-0. I didn't believe it. That's dirty. That's Mike Gonzalez.
14: Mike got something.
13: You want to cash in your chips and the game's not even over yet?
10: No. Okay. Not at all. I just want to make a quick note. This was Hezekiah Masses with an interception. Okay. He had 2 interceptions last week, the 5th-round rookie out of Cal. This is his 3rd on the season already. So.
13: Do you have that on your board?
14: No.
13: Not yet. Raiders defense stepping up. Commitment to excellence on the defensive side of the field. Aaron Jones just getting some handoffs. The Vikings are in field goal range, so if they needed to kick a field goal, they would. At some point here, though, I'm putting the ball in Kyler Murray's hands. Justin Jefferson is not returning to this game, so he is unavailable for Minnesota. So you would have to go to Jordan Addison or Juwan Jennings, likely in that situation.
14: That first down scramble for the Ravens was called back for a legal formation. Yeah. So it's still third down and six now for the Ravens.
13: All right, so here's where we stand in this late window. 28-27, Raiders knocking on the door in a second and goal. The Ravens are in Cowboys territory, down four, down to the 32-yard line, facing a first and 10. The Cardinals have just kicked a field goal.
14: Wow.
13: That's bad news for those that had the number of 7.5. Underdog had it at 7.5 at the start of this game. The onside kick is recovered by San Francisco. For those of us that had Arizona, I think you're looking pretty good. There we go. Thank you very much. And the Vikings trying to run out the clock here. Aaron Jones, I think you got to at least let Kyler Murray try to do something. Because think of the situation here.
14: I agree.
13: I'm going to take the step back. We're going to keep it here. Donovan, we're going to keep it here for a couple of minutes. We're going to let you know what the Raiders do. It's now third and goal as the Saints got a couple of stops. But knowing that Baker Mayfield's not likely to come back into the game, does that change your thinking at all if you're Minnesota? Would you want to, just let the clock run or make them use a timeout in this scenario? Brock Bowers now into the end zone. So now every tight end in this game has a touchdown for the Raiders or Saints. Telling you, it's bougie Christmas. It's the high-end fancy Christmas.
9: I feel like our executive producer may have a heart attack out of good stuff, out of good things happening for the Raiders.
13: It's a good thing that you're producing and not watching the game, Mike. Yeah. Exactly. It's a good thing.
10: Yeah, absolutely.
13: And the Vikings do just hand it off to Aaron Jones, and they'll attempt a field goal. Here's the scenario with that. You can kick the field goal and make it a 7-point game. Mm-hmm. You are going to now face a rookie quarterback, and Brian Flores is on defense. You know what I would do?
14: Yeah.
13: I would punt it from the 32-yard line. I don't care if you only gain 12 yards of field position. Make him go 80 yards. I don't think he's going to.
14: No.
13: And have him deal with that. But the Raiders did not go for two in that scenario. I'm a little bit surprised. I would have gone for two to try to make it a two-score game. 36-27. It would have been instead. It's 35-27. All right. We're going to take a timeout after we find out what the Vikings are going to do here. We don't want the Vikings or Buccaneers fans. It's gone final in San Francisco. Niners win 36-30. So the 49ers are now 3-0 and atop the division in the NFC West with the Seahawks loss today. However, the 49ers lost Mike Evans in that game, and they lost Trent Williams to an apparent, was it a stinger injury?
9: Yes, it was a stinger.
13: So the 49ers win but lose two more players. And I don't want to hear the excuses. Nick Bosa got hurt this week. We're going to hear how the 49ers are cursed. The 49ers are old.
9: They are.
13: They have older players. They have older players who get hurt. That's what happens in the National Football League. Yep. They're healthy at the start of the season, and then the season goes on and you get hurt. So that is not, this is not an excuse to say what could have, should have. This is how the team was constructed. Mm-hmm. I think some 49er fans are frustrated with it as well, but this is what happens when you have older players. The field goal attempt for Minnesota is good. So it's 23-16, 33 seconds left. And then again, it's likely going to be Jalen Daniels, the rookie from Kansas, to take over for the Tampa Bay Buccaneers as Baker Mayfield left the field with that hand injury.
14: You made a great point, Dan. That situation definitely changes without Baker Mayfield being in there. And play it safe, run the clock down, kick the points. You're up by 7. Make the rookie have to go down and beat you.
13: Here it is. And Jalen Daniels is going to enter the game for Tampa Bay. So we'll tell you how they fare on the other side. That's Kerry Rhodes, the All-Pro. She's Monty Bolaños. I'm Dan Beyer. You would not believe what Jameis Winston had to say. You're going to want to hear this after the Giants beat the Titans today. It's one of the most Jameis Winston things ever. And it's next here on End Zone Radio, presented by Underdog. Unleash your dog here on Fox Sports Radio.
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14: Baker, shotgun takes the snap, four-man rush, Cashman got through, Baker spins away from him to the left, now Eric Wilson's trying to ruin his day, Baker's able to get away from that, he's looking like Fran Tarkenton with the way he's running around, so he'll throw it to the right, intercepted, Andrew Van Ginkle has picked off Baker Mayfield, and Baker Mayfield is down at the 14-yard line.
2: Back to Dan Beyer, Monsi Bolaños, and Kerry Rhodes.
11: Oh, wreck of an afternoon for the Tampa Bay Buccaneers. You lose to the Vikings 23-16. You lose your quarterback, Baker Mayfield, to an apparent hand injury. KFAN 100.3 FM and the Vikings Radio Network with the call. So there's two games going on right now as the Niners beat the Cardinals earlier. And we just mentioned the Vikings were winners against the Buccaneers. The Saints on a 4th-and-1. At the Raiders' 23-yard line, Tyler Shough did not get rid of the football, and now they're going to turn it over on downs. Didn't even matter that he lost the football, but the Raiders' defense just getting after it. The Saints do have all three of their timeouts and the two-minute warning, so they're going to have to get a first down, but they're up 8, 35-27, while the Ravens are knocking on the door, down 4 to the Cowboys, 28-24. Let's focus on what's happening in Rio as it's a 2nd-and-goal for the Ravens at the 2-yard line. And a pass by Lamar Jackson out of the back of the end zone. Yeah, this is
15: that was a bad throw.
11: Well, the Cowboys were able to stuff the Ravens earlier, and so now in a 2nd-and-goal from the 2, it's not like it's at the 1. The Ravens decide to pass, and now no matter what happens on this play, if the Ravens do score, the Cowboys will have some time on the clock because they do have one timeout left. So if the Ravens were to run the ball here and then to try to set up a 4th-down play, the Cowboys could still call timeout and have ample time if the Ravens get into the end zone. The Ravens, by the way, have 2 timeouts left. So if Dallas were to get a stop here, the Ravens still could stop the clock, but it would be tough down 4 and needing a touchdown. Those are the scenarios. And Lamar Jackson has just hit is that Mark Andrews?
15: No, it's not. It's the backup. The second time.
11: Matt Hibner. Yeah, you should have known it was Matt Hibner.
16: Duh.
11: Yeah. Listen, I had an eye doctor's appointment. I thought I couldn't see stuff up close. They told me I can't see anything far away. So I can't see either. And it looked like it was a 9. All right?
16: It was an 88.
11: Yes.
16: So it was so close to it.
11: Yeah,
16: yes.
11: Don't make it seem like I don't know ball. I just can't see ball. That's the only problem. I just can't see. And Mark Andrews was in on the route, by the way, as well. So
15: Mark Andrews was on the sideline.
11: No, he was in the back of the end zone. So the touchdown is there for the Ravens, and the extra point is good. So now Dak Prescott and the Cowboys have a minute 30
15: Woo-hoo!
11: down 3 in Rio. We gave them a pretty good football game in Brazil today.
15: Mm-hmm. On the slippery field. Obviously, like you said, Dan, it's held up well. It's been a good game. Back and forth. Both teams need a win today, so they're showing it. And, yeah, it's going to be an exciting finish here.
11: So the Cowboys field goal to tie. We know how good Brandon Aubrey is, but the field conditions also could play a role in that.
16: They did block already a field goal today.
11: Yes,
16: attempt
11: they did.
16: By Brandon Aubrey.
15: Oh, they did? They blocked one?
16: They blocked one.
11: Cam Little of the Jaguars tried a 70-yarder today.
15: Was it short?
11: No, he missed it, but it was long enough.
15: Oh, wow.
11: It appeared long enough in Jacksonville. If that would have went through, it would have been even worse for the Patriots. All right, let's do this. Do you want to do Jameis Winston now? Because we're at a timeout in both of these games.
16: Yes,
11: so the Raiders are
16: going
11: to take over the football up 8 on the Saints, and the Ravens have yet to kick off to the Cowboys. I don't think a lot of people were watching Giants, Titans outside of maybe New York City and Nashville today, but still Jameis Winston gives us reason to pay attention.
16: Exactly. Today, you know, they win. It wasn't pretty. He didn't have to do much, but this is what he had to say after the game.
7: There was no doubt on the sideline that it was going to happen. You know, obviously, we are our brother's keeper winning this game for Jackson. You know, 12 points, you know, 6 times 2, right? It's for you. Right? That's 12, right? So.
15: The fact that he had to say it's 12, like they didn't know 6 times 2 or 12, is the funniest part about that.
11: But why are we timesing it by 2?
15: I don't know.
11: Yeah, I don't know. It's not like I think Jameis wore 2 at one point, but he's wearing 19 now. Yeah, he's wearing number 19 now with the Giants. I don't think that numerology and 4 field goals is something to write home about, but that's what the Giants were able to put together today.
15: Listen, I can't say anything bad about Jameis. Jameis is from my hometown, Dan, and you know, I told you he used to be the towel boy for me, so he was always there and around. I love the kid, but he does say some crazy things on air though.
16: He knows what to say.
11: I love the stretches people go to show numerology or the reason on why, like, and that one doesn't make sense, but there are many people who are guilty of this same violation.
16: What number is Jackson Dart?
15: 6.
16: 6.
11: Times 2. Is it a second win? Is that what it, I mean, like, that would be the times. Can we hear it again? Can we hear what Jameis Winston was trying to say so we can try to decipher this?
7: There was no doubt on the sideline that it was going to happen. You know, obviously, we are our brother's keeper winning this game for Jackson. You know, 12 points, you know, 6 times 2. It's for you. Right? That's 12. Right?
16: That's 12.
15: Yeah. Right?
16: That's 12. That's
15: 12,
16: the
15: right.
16: Funniest part.
15: Was,
16: yeah.
15: was the right a question mark?
16: Yeah.
15: Or was it a period, Dan? Which one was it?
11: Oh, I think he meant it a period, but we've got question marks here. CeeDee Lamb, a little pass out into the flat, gets it into Ravens territory. Raiders now with an opportunity at 2nd and 6 on the other side of the 2-minute warning. Saints only have 2 timeouts left. It's an 8-point game, so the Saints can get a stop here and another stop on 3rd down. They still likely will have to go a decent amount of the field if the Ravens end up punting, and you have to get a 2-point conversion in what's an 8-point game. The Cowboys are already in Brandon Aubrey field goal range, but to your point, Brandon Aubrey had one blocked earlier today.
16: Mm-hmm. It was a 58-yarder, but still, that's not what you want to see. I'm sure as a kicker, you're like, I would rather not give this a go. And still plenty of time for the Cowboys to not have to settle for a field goal yet.
15: Oh, yeah.
16: Yeah, no, they're there.
15: They're trying to win the game.
16: Yeah.
15: For sure.
11: I almost wouldn't. I would slow down a little bit now. You're a minute on the clock.
16: Bit,
11: I wouldn't want to give the ball back to Lamar and Zay Flowers, and who, by the way, does not look like he's limited at all with his hamstring injury.
16: No.
11: They have given him the ball here, there, and everywhere in those situations. If you missed any of today's show, you want to catch the podcast, just search Fox Sports Radio wherever you get your podcast right after the show. Today's podcast will be posted. 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Dak Prescott
16: scrambling, and we nod our head because we're talking about staying safe. Don't get hurt, but you know, it's hard. It's hard as a competitive athlete to hold back.
15: Oh, in this situation, you got to go get it right here too. Yeah, I mean, Dak's trying to win a game, so yeah, it's hard.
11: And the Saints in a situation here end up almost getting a fumble
16: almost
11: on a Kirk Cousins. I'm surprised the Raiders would look to throw the ball in that situation. Chase Young providing the pressure. The ball was loose, but it was recovered by the Raiders. It is a fourth down. The Saints use their final timeout. It's fourth and 16. So there's a minute 39 left to go as the Saints will get the football back, as the Raiders will punt it to them, trying to pin them deep. Right now, first and 10 for the Cowboys with 28 seconds left to go. The ball on the Ravens 22-yard line. And Dallas still has a timeout, so they can use the entire field if they want in this situation.
15: Yeah, they've been really smart, Dan. You talked about it. They've milked this clock all the way down. Even after getting the first down scramble by Dak, they took their time. They feel like they're totally in control of this moment, which they are. I mean, they got a kicker that can make it from 70.
16: Yeah.
15: And they're already in his range. And right now, they got a chance to possibly get a touchdown here to win the game.
11: USA came back and won the President's Cup today. You don't have to worry about that in your update. Not surprising, the international squad had a lead, but the U.S. in their singles play, it's what they do best, end up coming back and winning it, so the U.S. wins that. I know there's some WNBA playoffs, but essentially the Astros and Phillies got the final two playoff spots.
16: That is correct. Yes, all right. They're in it. And the Astros won the division.
11: In the AL West, and correct. Now there's a flag on the field, and we may have pass interference.
15: I think OPI, though.
11: Oh, really? On CeeDee Lamb?
15: It looked like it, yeah, because Wiggins had the inside track on the interception. Let's see.
11: There is a discussion going on. Lamb is saying it's on the Ravens. Well, of course he would. He's a receiver.
15: But, yeah, look, he's got his arm. I don't know how his arm.
11: What do we got? Or is there going to be no foul on the play? I wouldn't call. I would call jostling.
15: Wow.
11: Defense. That's a really bad call.
15: Oh, my goodness.
16: Was it from the beginning of the
15: play?
16: No,
15: he's looking back. He's not even. That's a terrible call.
16: Yeah, that seems bad, and it seems obvious.
15: He's hooking his arm the whole way.
16: Right there. The river's right there.
11: For those that can't see, CeeDee Lamb is at the goal line, and Wiggins, the Ravens defender, is trying to fend him off, and CeeDee hooks his arm, drags him into the end zone, and they called pass interference on Baltimore. So it's first to go from the two. And Dak Prescott throws it into the end zone for George Pickens, and it is incomplete. 20 seconds left to go in this contest.
15: Wow, that's a bad call.
16: That seemed like
15: call.
16: A very blatant bad call. I don't know. But we'll see how it ends. 20 seconds to go. Should we do a little recap of what's going on?
11: Yeah, Donovan, go ahead, hit the music, and we'll...
16: You keep an eye.
11: Yeah,
16: and I'll tell you everything else. Keep an eye, and then I'll let you know how it's going in New Orleans, where the Saints...
11: I'll tell you how it's going. Tyler Shook just turned the ball over again, but there's a flag on the play. Got pressured, rushed a throw, it bounced up. We'll see if the penalty is on the Raiders. If it's on the Saints, this game is over.
16: Raiders are up 35-27. If this holds, who had it on their bingo card that Las Vegas would start 3-0?
11: And now Dallas has got a procedure penalty, false start, so they're going to be backed up to the 7-yard line, which may not be awful.
15: No, it ain't.
11: Gives them a little bit more room if you want to get the ball to CeeDee Lamb or Jake Ferguson or George Pickens.
16: Or George Pickens, who you like. Yeah, the other games that have wrapped up, the Vikings took down the Buccaneers in Tampa Bay 23-16. Tampa Bay did lose Baker Mayfield late in the game to a right wrist injury, while the Vikings lost Justin Jefferson to an ankle injury early in the game. And the 49ers held on to defeat the Cardinals, who put up a good fight at home. 36-30 was the final score there. Brock Purdy throwing for 297 yards and 4 touchdowns.
11: The flag was against the Raiders, so the Saints still have the football.
16: There we go.
11: Dak scrambled and ran with the football, and now it's 3rd and goal. And so the Cowboys will use their final timeout.
16: All right, with 14 seconds left. The Chargers forced 5 turnovers against the Bills in Buffalo, but it wasn't enough. Bills still came out on top 24-16 in a game where Josh Allen did not throw a single touchdown pass but had 2 interceptions. He did run for 2 scores. The Browns beat the Panthers 21-18. The Lions held on 31-24 against the Jets. Texans are still looking for their first win of the season, losing on the road to the Colts 19-17. Chiefs stay undefeated after taking down the Dolphins in Miami 24-10. The Giants defeated the Titans at home 12-7. Steelers took down the Bengals at home 30-27. Both of those teams now 2-1 to start the season. The Commanders with the win over the Seahawks at home 33-31. Jaguars all over the Patriots 35-6 was the final score there. And yeah, in the WNBA, there is one game going on. The playoffs started today. It's round one, best of 3 series. Mystics lead the Dream 34-28. Halfway through the second quarter, the Liberty already beat the Lynx 91-75, and the Aces Aces crushed the Fever 102-85, where Asia Wilson had 38 points, 16 rebounds, and 4 blocks, and she was the AP Player of the Year for a third year in a row, Asia Wilson.
11: That sounds about right.
15: Wow.
11: But two big happenings.
15: Yes.
16: Dale.
11: Juwan Johnson just caught a pass for the Saints and then fumbled, recovered by the Raiders. The Raiders are going to be 3-0. The Raiders are 3-0.
16: 3-0.
15: Man, you said the AFC West was the strongest conference, but you didn't think about
11: the
15: Raiders.
11: Yeah.
16: No.
11: And Dak threw one. He had George Pickens open.
15: He did.
11: But he threw it away to waste more time off the clock. It didn't look like
15: it was just a miss, Dan. But I know what you saw. Yeah, yeah. But
11: if it was a miss, it was an awful miss. It was atrocious, Monty. You didn't see it, but he had George Pickens open and the near pylon, not the back pylon, and just overthrew it.
15: You said, Dan, he might have been scared or something. Just scared.
11: Well, you also can't turn the ball over in that spot. Yeah. But I think if he would have thrown it at George Pickens, it's a touchdown, but instead they settle for 3, kick the short field goal. So the Ravens and Cowboys going to stay a little bit longer in Rio as they are likely headed to overtime. Saints turn the ball over 4 times in the fourth quarter as Kirk Cousins and the Raiders are in victory formation. She's Monty Bolaños. I'm Dan Beyer. Kerry, you want the final word on any of this?
15: Who's gonna win the NFC South?
11: I still think my Saints.
16: I'm taking the Saints still, too. All right, yeah.
11: The Panthers lost to the Browns today.
15: Exactly.
11: Yeah. The Buccaneers may not have Baker Mayfield.
15: Exactly.
16: Or a win, ever.
11: Yeah. You think the Michael Penix-led Falcons are due?
15: That's my prediction, Dan.
11: There it is.
15: Prediction.
11: All right, Kerry's going to put his prediction on the board. The Dirty Birds are going to be back on top of the NFC South. She's Monty Bolaños. That's Kerry Rhodes. I'm Dan Beyer. We wrap up with some overtime in Rio next year on End Zone Radio on Fox Sports Radio, presented by Underdog. Unleash your dog.
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0: It's End Zone Radio on Fox Sports Radio, presented by Underdog. 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Speaking of Underdog, tomorrow night the Bears are an underdog to the Eagles. 3.5-point underdog are the Chicago Bears at home to Philadelphia, with Case Keenum likely getting that start. That line courtesy of Underdog. Kerry, who do you like on Monday night?
1: I like the Bears covering it in that one. I haven't been thrilled with Philadelphia. So,
0: Monty, you're on the other side of it?
2: I am on the other side of it. I can't trust Chicago. I can't. I'm not crazy. Give me the Eagles.
0: I'll break the tie inside with Kerry on this one. The Bears to at least cover
1: tomorrow today night.
0: An apology is in order. I am sorry for saying that there was going to be overtime in Rio. Because there wasn't. As we were away, the Cowboys had just tied it at 31 apiece, mm-hmm. leaving seven seconds on the clock, because the Cowboys decided to kick the football into the end zone, bringing the football out to the 35-yard line. Lamar Jackson hit Zay Flowers for 27 yards, setting up this kick for the Ravens.
3: From 56 yards out to send the Cowboys home with a loss. It's up. It is inside the left upright and good. The Ravens win it in Rio.
1: Wow.
0: 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Baltimore 34, Cowboys 31.

0: won. It's a final. There was no overtime needed.
1: Yeah.
0: The ball don't lie theory is something that you guys are going with? Is that?
1: Go ahead, Mossy.
2: Yeah, no, you could tell that the football gods had to jump in there because that pass interference against Baltimore seemed egregious.
1: It was
2: straight up wrong. You know, there's some plays you're like, ah, I can see why maybe they leaned in this direction to make this call. I did not see any of that. I thought it was pretty clear cut that it was CeeDee Lamb hooking, not going against him, you know?
1: It was, yeah. The story for me here is the redemption arc for Tyler Loop. Last year had a chance to kick a field goal to send Baltimore to the playoffs. Obviously, this isn't that yet, but this is a big win for Baltimore. To come back and make a 56-yard field goal to win it is a big step in the right direction for Loop and Baltimore.
0: This is an enormous win 100%. For the Ravens. Mm-hmm. And it is a heart-wrenching defeat for the Dallas Cowboys, one where they only have themselves to blame. You cannot kick the ball out of the end zone. The reason being, not only is it 35 yards, you need to take some time off the clock in that scenario. Mm-hmm. So no time went off, and Baltimore still had one timeout. I would even argue that the pass interference didn't necessarily affect Dallas as much because they didn't end up scoring a touchdown. They were still in field goal range in mm-hmm. that scenario. Mm-hmm. If they would have scored the touchdown, maybe I would have felt a little differently.
1: Yeah.
0: But in this scenario here, they kicked the field goal, so it's a tie game. I don't know why you would kick it out of the end zone. Yeah. I don't know why you're afraid of somebody bringing a kickback. Baltimore had the timeout, and Zay Flowers is wide open in the middle. That's the other part, Kerry, that I don't understand. Maybe you can shed light. If you know they have a timeout, why are you giving them that much space in that scenario? Because Zay Flowers just went down, and they immediately called time, and they allowed them to kick the game-winning field goal.
1: Yeah, Dallas defense was definitely too soft in that situation, in that scenario. You don't want to give up chunk plays. You said it. They had one timeout left, Dan, so they could work the middle of the field still. So the fact that Baltimore's operation was still really quick and really solid, in those situations when you're taking those chunk plays, they have a saying where you want to get down fast or declare yourself down so you can call a timeout. So even throwing it, catching it, getting down with 1 second left, the execution was top tier for Baltimore.
2: That's what I was going to say. It seemed like Baltimore knew exactly what they wanted to do.
1: Yeah.
2: And even prior to the Cowboys hitting that field goal to tie the game, where we were like, just let Zay Flowers score. Like, even in that situation, it seemed like bad decisions by Dallas in the last 2 minutes of the game.
1: Yeah.
2: I don't know.
0: Well, Dallas had the ball with 14 seconds left, and Dak airmailed George Pickens on what looked like a touchdown.
1: Mm-hmm.
0: And I think he wanted to get rid of it because he didn't want to get sacked. But ultimately, in that scenario, he probably let it go a little too soon.
1: Yep.
0: Still could have thrown it away with more time. I mean, if it was just one more second. But ultimately, it falls on the shoulders of Brian Schottenheimer to decide to have Aubrey. I know Aubrey's a weapon in that way.
1: Yeah.
0: But in that scenario, he needs to kick an inbounds to take some time off the clock so Baltimore doesn't get field position and the space they need. What a way to end our week three. We'll talk to you in week four.
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0: ABC News, I'm Wayne Cabot. British authorities have five people in custody on terrorism charges that they suspect plotted to attack an airbase housing U.S. troops there. UK officials say that that base recently was threatened by Iran. Trita Parsi, executive vice president of the Quincy Institute.
1: If they manage to get the specific individuals to speak, or whether they have other intelligence that ties them to any foreign government that could be involved in that, it can be a process that takes a very, very long time.
0: No comment from the U.S. on Iran's claim today that it captured an American drone in the Strait of Hormuz. President Trump saying today he's considering banning American exports of diesel, hoping it'll give drivers here more fuel in the face of stubbornly high prices. The nor'easter, not done yet, still swirling up and down the East Coast. So much water, a shark was seen swimming up a driveway in Surf City, New Jersey. In Hawaii, still raining as Hurricane Nolo moves away. This is ABC News.
2: 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Here is a check of the weather. Tonight, some scattered sprinkles and some patchy fog after midnight down to the upper 50s. Partly sunny tomorrow and then some drizzle, areas of fog and low 70s, winds between 5 and 10. Cloudy Monday night, upper 50s. On Tuesday, may see some showers, about 100% chance, and upper 60s, winds will be between 10 and 20. Tuesday night, more rain likely, 70% chance, upper 50s, showers are likely on Wednesday. High in the upper 60s, more rain showers, 70% chance on Wednesday night, down to the upper 50s. Thursday, cloudy, low 60s. By Thursday night, it'll be a little cooler, mid 40s. And then on Friday, should be sunny, high in the low 60s. Saturday, sunny and low 60s as well. For more weather anytime, go to northwestiowanow.com.
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6: Tonight's NFL game, Rams at Denver, kicks off in 20 minutes. In Rio, Baltimore was a winner over Dallas, 34-31 on a 56-yard field goal in the final seconds. In San Francisco, Brock Purdy, four touchdown passes in a 36-30 victory over Arizona. Minnesota won at Tampa Bay, 23-16, but Justin Jefferson, Vikings wide receiver, left early with an ankle injury. Las Vegas won at New Orleans, 35-27. Brock Bowers, 10 catches, 116 yards and a touchdown. Kyle Larson took the NASCAR race at Kansas. The U.S. golfers came back to beat the international team 17-13 at the President's Cup in Chicago. In openers in the WNBA playoffs, wins for New York and Las Vegas. The MLB regular season ended with a Philadelphia victory 7-3 over Tampa Bay, and Houston won 9-0 at the A's. Houston, AL West champ. I'm Steve DeSager.
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